0: all other subjects.
1: A Dunedin family's tragedy has been brought back into focus by another student's death after binge drinking. A coroner's found the first-year student died after heavy drinking at a 2023 party. Sophia Gristani died at an overcrowded flat party in 2019, with her parents since campaigning against alcohol harm. Her mother, Elspeth McMillan, says the problems are worsened by students living close together in Otago.
2: It's almost like a rite of passage they feel they have to go through, but people get terrible injuries and even die as a result of this. And I just wish, as a culture in New Zealand, we wouldn't glorify alcohol.
1: That's news.
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1: In sport, Alexander Zverev has won his first US Open tennis title against Ben Shelton without initially realising. Craig Gabriel explains.
4: Everyone knew it except Alexander Zverev. The top seed powered down a serve on championship point. Ben Shelton couldn't return it, and Zverev moved to the other side of the baseline to serve again. He hadn't realised why the crowd were cheering. He was so focused, but then he looked at the scoreboard and like lightning, it hit him. He had won the US Open. He had defeated Ben Shelton 6-3-7 6-5-7-6-2. His face lit up, his arms went into the air in victory.
1: A worldwide uptick of unacceptable sideline behaviour in youth sports has seen Romanian football authorities introduce a black card as a last resort to abandon games. That's sport. I'm Malcolm Jordan.
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6: It's freedom of speech to say things with which other people disagree. And then you would find some of the left wing, and there were quite a lot of left wing about then, still now, would demonstrate, would try to stop that person from speaking. And then you would find that if the club still wanted that person to speak, people in authorities, sometimes in university, would say, well, now look, there'll only be trouble if you get that person in, and the police will have to come and have to. Don't cause trouble. That way, freedom dies. Someone wrote a book here called The Closing of the American Mind. Problems started on campuses in the United States. I was quite utterly shocked when I found letters sometimes from the fellows of universities saying, we accept the view of these students. If they don't want to listen to a speaker, they should have the right to stop him from coming. Now, for that, to me, they demanded intellectual freedom to say whatever they wanted to say and teach. The freedom they demanded, they must extend to others. But it's fighting for freedom of speech, for freedom of worship, fighting those who would whittle it away bit by bit, who think that they know all the answers.
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8: This is going to be like tomorrow, shall we? Because we know what we've got today. Oh, Cairo. No, you're not the warmest place in the country, but you are today at 18. Northland, Auckland, coastal Waikato. Cloudy periods and a few showers for you for today and tomorrow. For the remainder of Waikato to Wellington. So again, Bay of Plenty, Poverty Bay, Hawke's Bay, Wairarapa, all that east coast excluded. But for the rest of New Zealand from Waikato to Wellington, so through the centre and the west, then this includes Coromandel and the central high country. Fine and cloudy periods. Isolated showers north of Manawatū today. Areas of early fog tomorrow to just digest. Bay of Plenty, mostly fine, one or two showers in the east. You'll have fog tomorrow morning as well. Hawke's Bay, Poverty Bay, Gisborne, and Wairarapa, generally fine. Isolated showers about northern Gisborne today, but you're in for a good one tomorrow. And then for all of the South Island bar the west coast, fine. High cloud thickening tomorrow afternoon, and the high cloud will persist today and tomorrow, but it won't rain. Whereas on the west coast, there'll be the odd shower, and then showers will increase about Westland tomorrow evening, and it will be showery also in Fiordland and Stewart Island. And for the Chatham Islands, a few showers clearing to tomorrow. Looks like it's going to pack up on in Wednesday and Thursday. So enjoy and Friday. Oh, I've got 3 days of rain coming, Wednesday, Thursday, Friday. That is the news, sport and weather. It is 7 minutes past 12.
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8: Coming up this hour, we're talking to John McAvaney from Steel Fort because they're having their 80th celebrations and have been a strong supporter of the show, I might add, and of the platform in general. And John's good value, actually. Actually, he would have been alive for most of those 80 years, actually, I think. And then Baden Barber will be joining us, and the Ngāti Kainunu iwi chair. They are on a hikoi. Why they're on a hikoi? I don't know. We're about to find out. But they're not happy with the government. Oh, there's a surprise. They're not happy with the government. And so they are having another hikoi, but this one, a hikoi on horseback, which will be interesting. I wonder who clears up the poos. I must ask them that, just quietly. They're taking our horses to the steps of Parliament, Ngāti Kainunu, over the Treaty of Waitangi Principles petition. Mm. So, all that to look forward to this hour. somebody said, oh, here we go. They're not known as the steroid box for nothing, says one of you, in comparison to. Listen, I know they're drug tested. I know South Africa's had a drug problem with its rugby. It has. But I don't think there's a suggestion, is there, that the Springboks are all roidy-ragey? I don't know. All right. It is, and you would have heard on some of our advertisements, the 80th celebration of Steel Fort. And they are 100% New Zealand owned, the outdoor specialist, power specialist. I've got some of their products actually, they're excellent. And their manager and still, and I'm not sure if his founder, we're about to find all this out, John McAvaney, joins us now. John, fantastic to have you on the show again, mate. And congratulations. 80 years is an awful long time for any company to be in operation.
9: Yeah, thank you, Michael. 80 years is a long time. And funnily enough, it's my 80th birthday this year too. So my father did a couple of things. Well,

0: Adri, in the Adriatic Sea. So, you know, he came as a he came in about 1924 or thereabouts. He was only 20-odd years old. So, you know, he certainly built up the business and did a fantastic job. And, you know, the legacy that he handed on to us as a family is fantastic, you know, and it's still going today 80 years later.
1: Well, he wouldn't have started up outdoor power tools, would he? What was he originally? What was the original brand or the original business that he created, John?
0: Well, we had a, I don't want to bore you too much, but we had an original company called Terrazzo New Zealand Limited, and they made Terrazzo benches for the. You may or may recall the all the houses that were built after the war. You know, the what they'd call them, sort of, they housed all the soldiers when they came back from the war, and they put all these terrazzo benches in, and that's what my father was. He was a stonemason, you know, a concrete worker, and produced all these benches. And then he started putting stainless steel bowls in them. They were baked enamel bowls in those days, and put stainless steel bowls in them, and that's really how Steelfort started. And he bought a company called Fuller Engineering, and they did actually make power equipment. We make only real mows in those days. They only made a couple of hundred per year, but that's where it all started from, and we've sort of built it up over the last sort of 80 years to what it is today. And really, everything we do, well, the big part of our business is still outdoor power equipment. We still have a small stainless steel manufacturing company. We've got about 20 people in it, but the big part of our business is outdoor power.
1: So when did you take over the business from your dad?
0: Well, I, you know, as I said, I was born in 46, so, and he, my father died in 83, so he was 79, and I took over, well, probably 5 or 6 years prior to that, because he was pretty, his health wasn't that good in the last 4 or 5 years of his life, so probably I would say 77, 78, thereabouts.
1: Right, okay.
0: You know, I took over the business in those days. I was, you know, relatively young, so, but he died in 83, so he's been dead over 40 years now.
1: So you've driven it, the Steelfort range, or the company since then. I'm interested, though, you're still obviously actively involved, John. Do you have your own children involved in the company now too?
0: Yes, I do. I've got one daughter who's very involved, and she's a director of the business, and she's in her sort of early 50s, and she is certainly very involved, and I've got

0: finance deal going at the moment. I saw that. In fact, the only reason I know, because I'm meant to be retired now, Michael, pretty much retired, but it doesn't seem to work out that way. But I heard them advertising the other day that you spend $500 and you don't have to put any deposit down and it's no interest. So that's a thing that's going for Steelport product right throughout the country. We sell a lot of product through Mitre 10 and through Bunnings, and the product that we sell to them through them, there will be specials available at the moment, and I know that they offer those at a very, very good rate. You know, they always do at the beginning of the season, and you know, with all the ride-ons that we've got, there's some good deals going.
1: Oh, that's right. So you're offering 24 months interest-free, I see, with 12 months deferred payment.
0: Yep.
1: That's pretty good.
0: Yep.
1: And that's until the end of this year for your Lawnmaster and your Cub Cadet retailers. That's 24 months interest-free, 12 months deferred payment. Don't need to pay anything now. Minimum spend $200. That's very generous, actually, I have to say, John.
0: Yeah. So, you want to encourage people and, you know, hopefully the country's going to come out of this recessionary era at the moment that we've sort of experienced for the last 6 months. But I'm hoping that spring, even though the All Blacks lost on Saturday or Sunday morning, people will get encouraged by a bit of warmer weather and a bit longer days and feel that we're heading into the right part of the year.
1: Indeed. Absolutely. John, it's always a pleasure talking to you, mate. I appreciate your time. And frankly, it's people like you that have made this country. We need a lot more John McAvinnies in this world. Thank you very much for joining us this afternoon, mate.
0: Thank you, Michael. Appreciate it. And always enjoy coming in and having a word to the platform. It's a fantastic innovation that you guys are doing. And I hope it reflects it on November the 7th.
1: Good on you. Okay, John McAvinny from Steelfort. Go to the website and have a look. I have to say that's quite a good finance deal if you're thinking about going for it. And I've got to be honest with you, I'm losing the battle with my wife over the computer, the robot lawn. When I mean losing it, I think we might be getting one. It is, what time is it? 21 minutes past 12.
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4: G'day, Boycey here. I'm standing for New Zealand First and the Hutt South electorate. 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

0: My new show. 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
2: Starting with a Perry Ag Lab soil test, Kiwi Fertiliser uses the data to make recommendations, focusing not only on N, P and K, but also on calcium and magnesium levels in the base saturation, using Supreme Lime and Golden Bay Dolomite to address shortfalls, with Sashura RPR addressing phosphate levels. For more information on their carbon-based custom blend fertilisers, go to kiwifertiliser.co.nz. 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
4: I said to you before that I have used AI, so I make no bones about it, for the point and purpose of running an election campaign, you know. And to be perfectly honest with you, I used it just for pure fun purposes. So I don't use it. I'm not guided by it. I haven't asked it for anything. I'd like to think I've backed my own political judgment and experience more than some bot trained by left-wing techies who've got pizza running down their rather oversized stomach. So, you know, just so you know. But I asked it a question just out of sheer, you know, sheer devilment, I guess would be the way to describe it, to do with my campaign. And I said, you know, I'm running a campaign. The party that I am standing for, obviously New Zealand First, is concentrating upon getting... and there's the difference, can I say, between National and Labour and all the other campaigns. So what, there are seven credible parties out there at the moment that could breach the 5% if you add opportunity or win an electorate to get them into parliament. So there are seven. I feel a bit sorry for parties out there trying to get some sort of... The Conservative Party, for example. Helen Houghton, I think, is their leader, complaining about their lack of coverage. And they do. They get no coverage at all because... And she was quite rightly saying, actually, Helen Houghton from the Conservative Party, how come the Opportunity Party get all this particular coverage of everything that they do and we get none? And I think that's a fair question you should ask the mainstream media, but then we know the answer, don't we, Helen? And the answer to that question is because you do not appeal to the largely left, liberal, pinko newsrooms of this country, and the Opportunity Party does. Mm. And their politics appeals to those, and not just their personnel. Anyhow, so we've got seven parties. Only two of those parties, and that's Labour and National, are concentrating on getting both electorate seats, and the Party Māori for that matter, actually, now. But ostensibly, National and Labour are playing the electorate game. The Greens and the Opportunity on the left, New Zealand First and ACT on the right, are trying to get the list vote for obvious reasons, because it's a lot easier for them. Well, easier is the wrong word. It's a lot more relevant to them that they get use the list to generate their members of parliament than it is to use an electorate by electorate competition. Also, it's a more effective use of resources, obviously, from their point of view, rather than funding what? How many electorates are there in New Zealand? 67, 70 now, I think. Funding a campaign for each of those. So, as you would be aware, New Zealand First is one of those parties that concentrates on getting the list vote up rather than electorate by electorate. But they've made some exceptions, and I can, without, you know, hiding the truth, that one, Waitaki is one of those exceptions, which is where I'm a candidate. So, noting this, I plotted in ChatGPT and some of the others and said, okay, how would you run a campaign knowing this? And interestingly, it all came back and said, spend lots of money. So I thought, okay, that's an insight that I didn't have before, you know. So the first one was spend lots of money, Josh, on doing and on some very expensive stuff, you know. As to how to do it, I think one of them probably was to sign up to the artificial intelligence pay one, and which will give you more detailed answers. So it was almost like I've entered the Mooney Church, or no, was it Scientology? Where you go through the levels, you know, there's a very basic level and you pay to get more intelligence and to get, until eventually you end up talking to some spaceship somewhere from an alien species somewhere from another planet. But you've got to pay an awful lot. I think, isn't that what, you know, Tom Cruise does? That he spends most of his time

0: off again then. And I'm getting starting to get really offended. So there we are. I have to say, if I was relying upon AI to capture the Waitaki seat, I'll have to move there, Josh. And even then, it'll still be offended. So obviously, I have to say, if political parties are trying to use AI to run their campaigns, good luck, can I say. Oh, good luck. All right, I'm being told, though, St Andrew's College, Michael, has $1 million worth of scholarships, apparently. That was a word around the locals. Well, I don't think they all used it for their rugby team. Very, very good school. It's a private school. It's not integrated at all. I've been there a couple of times, and they rely an awful lot upon their very successful ex-students to pay large sums of money to keep that school going. I think it costs about $30,000 to send a child to St Andrew's College. Brilliant music department. Absolutely stunning. Very good at arts, music, theatre, drama, all that sort of stuff. So very strong on that art side, as well as obviously now having the top rugby team in New Zealand. Oh, and you're right. Sorry, somebody's just said, Michael, you're wrong about Super 8. Tauranga College played them in the Boys' College played them in the final. You're absolutely right. I forgot about that. Tauranga College, Boys' College played them in the final and were beaten. But nonetheless, there you go. I'm being asked scientific ontology may be artificial, but it's not intelligence, says Graham. No, it's not. Why do you think so many actors and actresses join Scientology? All right. There's a very good question. All right, and on the back of a horse somewhere, presumably, Ngāti Kānuna Iwi Chair Baden Barber joins us. I think he set off this morning. Baden, welcome to the show. Love you have you on the afternoon, mate. How's it going?
1: Kia ora. Hey, awesome. We're in the park somewhere in Masterton. We've got hundreds of kids out to see the horses. We just started our ekinga. And we're going to head to down the streets of Masterton today. There must be hundreds of our people, our young people, have turned out to mihi to the horses as we head to Pōneke tomorrow. We're heading to Wellington tomorrow.
0: You're not going over the Rimatakas, are you, with the horses?
1: No, we're going to float them over so we can get down to Petone. And then ride from Petone. We want to ride down the new track. I hear that the council doesn't want us on the track. But anyway, we're going to end up at Parliament at 12 o'clock tomorrow, 12 p.m.
0: So what are you protesting about? What are you protesting about? What's the purpose of the trek?
1: So we started a petition. The petition is opposing the government's intent to weaken, to delete, or to amend Treaty of Waitangi principles within statutes of law. So you've got Bills of Parliament 28 to be precise, 19 and then 7 that will be done in their own independent reviews. So the petition, which is at 44,000 people have signed it, we're taking that tomorrow to Parliament, and we'll present it to Kushla Tangai Emmanuel, MP for Ikaroa Rāwhiti.
0: Why did you choose her, could I ask, and not another MP? Is it because is she your local MP, Kushla?
1: She's our local MP. MP. And with the government petition process, that's how you do it. You present it to your local MP.
0: Baden, the petition to not remove or amend Te Tiriti principles or references in legislation.
1: That's
0: the one. The principles aren't defined anywhere in legislation, as in the actual principles of Te Tiriti. Is that a problem for you?
1: No. If you read the petition, and I ask your listeners to go onto the Kahungunu website or Facebook page and actually read the petition, it states exactly. So we're talking about the Minister of Justice. And you know what I'm talking about, Michael.
0: Our listeners, they're aware of the issue. It's just that when you say don't remove or amend them, I'm struggling to see anything in legislation that actually defines what the principles are. I know that that's referred to, but there's nothing actually in legislation that says what those principles are they? Is there?
1: Well, if we just say this, any references to the treaty, we oppose fully any weakening

0: any removal or any changes in the way that it's spoken about. You know, the statutes talk about upholding and giving effect to. This government wants to change that to take into consideration. You know, that's an option. They could say, yep, we're going to consider it, or no, we're not. So that's a mahi hianga. It's a kupu Māori, but it's a very bad word. But that's what we're opposing. And we're going to have 50,000 people supporting that, Michael. And so we're taking that to Parliament tomorrow.
1: How many horses have you got?
0: We've got about 30 here. We had more yesterday. We had 50 yesterday riding through Dannevirke, Tāmaki Nui Aru. We've got 30 here today. Hopefully when we get to Wellington, we'll have 100 horses riding to Parliament.
1: That's a lot of plop-plop, Baden. Who's picking up the plop-plop?
0: I think there's a schedule, the forecast is for rain on Wednesday.
1: No, I mean the stuff that comes out of the horse's rear.
0: We'll let the natural processes take place. No, I was just joking, Michael. We got people following with a bucket and a shovel.
1: Good on you. All right, listen, it's a job creation scheme all of its own, Baden.
0: Yeah, definitely. Yep, mahi for the
1: family. All right. Yeah, good on you. And finally, who are you backing, Baden? Māori Party, Labour, Greens. Which are the preferred iwi choice for this year in the election?
0: Well, what I'm saying to our people, we're backing anyone except National, New Zealand First, or ACT. So you mentioned those three. You mentioned those three. So, yep, they're all preferable choices for Te Iwi Māori, especially if we want to get this government kicked to the curb.
1: I was expecting some Kahanunu backing in my electorate, Baden, but I'm obviously not going to receive it.
0: Sorry, Michael, you got the wrong flag, bro. You got the wrong flag.
1: Oh, it's okay, mate. You can just you know, hold your nose and vote. It'll be all right. Listen, and one other thing very quickly before you go. Most of this trip, I guess, will be by float, really, will it? Because you can't move horses over that distance these days, can you?
0: Well, you know, we're smart. We want to look after our horses, save them for where the people turn out, like in Masterton today, riding through the middle of towns where the people are. We don't need to put them on the side of the road where 100-mile-an-hour trucks are whistling by. We want to look after our horses and our riders. And so we've been working with the police. We've had the police with us all the way from Hawke's Bay down here into Wairarapa, and that will continue tomorrow. They've been piloting our horses. Everything's been safe. There's been no issues. Just a great day to support our whānau, and the turnout today here in Wairarapa has been fantastic.
1: Why horses, Baden? What's the special point and purpose of them?
0: Well, it's never been done before, Mike. Never been done before, so that's one. It's the first time a horse will take a horse cavalcade will take a petition. The other thing is, when fed farmers are upset, they take tractors to Parliament.
1: Oh, okay.
0: And the fed farmers have been party to a lot of the stuff, like the Ngā Mana Whakahono agreements that were scrapped by this government. You know, they were the driving force behind it. So this is to say to fed farmers, no, we're not gonna tolerate that. Hobson's Pledge, we rode through the heart of Havelock North, where Hobson's Pledge was born back in 2017. We're not gonna tolerate that nonsense from them either. And so we're taking it on horseback because Māori have been horse people since a long time ago. A lot of these horses speak to their Māori, Mike. They speak Te Reo Māori. This is the first day of Te Wiki o Te Reo Māori, and so we're here with our whānau in Wairarapa to celebrate Te Wiki o Te Reo Māori. And we know that in 1974, 40,000 people signed a petition to take to Wellington that Te Reo Māori would be taught in schools. And so here we are. We've got 45,000 people signing our signature to take to Parliament all those years after 1974.
1: You don't see it ironic as they're bringing one of the colonialist gifts to Māori, a horse, to Parliament at all?
0: Well, these horses, these are Māori horses. They're not the colonised horse, Mike. They speak te reo, they understand te reo. A lot of them were kaimanawa that the colonialists left up in the bush. We're riding these horses to Wellington.
1: Okay. No, all right. Good on you. You won't be riding the mower, but there you go. Nice to talk to you, Baden. talk to you soon. I'll talk to you soon. Have a good one. Okay,
0: you,
1: look after yourself. All right, mate. Bye-bye. Baden Barber, Ngāti Kānuni chief, or iwi leader, sorry, on horseback. Yes, I'm sorry, but that's why he laughed. He won't be riding the mower for obvious reasons. Love to get your thoughts on that. It is 18 minutes to 1.
2: Thunder Donk.

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1: Being able to talk is never more important than during an election year. 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
5: I have to say, those horses might know te reo, but they'll also know every Anglo-Saxon swear word as well. What do you reckon? I was always quite surprised, in actual fact, that a lot of Maori activists who use te reo, when they want to express their absolute disgust for something, reach back into the Anglo-Saxon pre-Norman vocabulary to find that particular expression. It's a unique combination. And it's a bit like the horse. Well-known indigenous animal, as we all know, here forever. We all know Maori came here, discovered the horse, tamed it, and obviously there you go. Those little children were around why a rapper will be discovering, you know, oh yes, well of course the horse has always been ours. There you go. And I there won't be going over the rubber tuckers by float. So if you're in Wellington tomorrow and you want to see, well, anything between 30 and 100 horses according to Baden, you head down to Parliament with all the plop plops. And when they talk about Petone, and they're going to ride the horses from Petone to Parliament, is that I understood from that particular thing, and the council's not happy. I'm assuming they're going to use the bike track.
6: I'm pretty sure that's what they were saying. Yeah, they're going to try and use the new bike track.
5: Yeah, exactly, because they won't obviously put them on the motorway. Oh dear. How interesting. The green and woke Wellington City Council with their bike track versus the indigenous folk with their indigenous horses. Oh, I can't wait. Please, deck chairs and popcorn, please. Oh, this is just going to be delicious. And here's the next question. Will the Wellington City Council, in specific, because I think it's theirs, isn't it? Yes, it is. complained to the police about trespass. Because 100 horses on a bike track is going to leave a very interesting imprint. And although I'd like to believe Baden, because I like Baden, I've known Baden for an awful long time, going back to when I was in Hawke's Bay. But although I'd like to believe Baden when he talks about the fact that they're going to clean up, I think the more honest answer he gave, which we just hope it rains for the point and purpose of the plop-plops, not plop-plopping. So if you are a cyclist tomorrow from Petone to Wellington, beavering along in your 10-speed or your, good luck. Oh, listen, couldn't happen to a nicer place. What do you think? What is the Maori word for horse, I'm being asked? I don't know. But I do know that if it wasn't, and Baden also tells stories. I've known Baden for a long time. The best way to take Baden is a bit like Willie Jackson. You know, it's sort of, the truth hides there somewhere. All right, and so you don't take Willie literally, for God's sake. And I've known Baden a long time. You don't take. So when he says they're all Kaimanua horses, yeah. Good on you. Scott says, Michael, isn't it ironic that 80 years ago, poor people had horses, rich people had cars. Now poor people have cars and rich people have horses. Scott says, Scott, yes, that's right. Oh, Michael, here's another question. Will parliamentary services, oh, that's a good question, and security allow the horses on parliament grounds? Well, they won't have an option, will they? Just arrive? That's a good question, though. That's a good question. Mind you, did they allow the tractors on to the parliamentary grounds? Probably came up. Remember one of the National MPs tried to drive up the parliament steps? On a tractor? Who was that? Ardern, Shane Ardern. Remember that? So there is a precedent, can I say, if suddenly the horses start to mount the parliamentary steps tomorrow. And Dean says, yes, they're going to ride dozens of horses along the newest route just opened, even though the council says no. Of course they are, Michael. The council will do nothing, says Dean. Well, we'll see. We'll see. And furthermore, says Heather, one would have to question how such an apparently poverty-stricken, oppressed people can afford to paddock, tack up and feed horses when it's a luxury denied to so many town kids who would love to have a horse. I think Baden Barber is a bit of a hypocrite. 45,000 signatures, says another viewer, is bigger considerably considering Maori is supposedly 16% of the population of 5.5 million. And Baden Barber interview... Not hard to see why businesses want to get out of Hawke's Bay. He doesn't present much hope for our region. And another of you says, so the police turned their backs on women at Posey Parker's gathering. They turned on New Zealanders at the parliamentary protest, but they're going to pilot this group on their four-legged walkers. Well, of course they are. It's the New Zealand police based in Wellington. The police would have to be along with who? The Ministry of Education? The two most woke, woofed government departments in Wellington. Surely we all know that. Gosh, if you left the police to it, if you'd left the police to it and Commissioner Costa had been retained in his role, I'm pretty sure they would have said, before you arrest that Maori chappy, you just be aware that they come from an appalling past of oppression. And maybe you think about letting that guy go, can I just say. It can't be trespass, Michael, it's Maori land. Anne says, one of you, and Colin says, are Maori riders of the colonial horses to Parliament, do they have a job? Good. Oh, don't ask these difficult questions. And on whether or not, why are these Maori not at work like the rest of us, paying for them to do this crap, says Belinda. How many are grifting on taxpayer jobs and benefits? I don't know. Why are they not at work, says Jeff. Hoiho, horse and rail. I thought hoiho was to do with penguins, wasn't it? Hoiho? Yeah, isn't it a penguin name? What's the horse in Maori language? That's a really good question. You might be right, in actual fact, and you're absolutely right. It is hoiho. I thought that was the name of a penguin. There you go. Hoi Ho Penguins? What is... So somebody's going to explain that to me. It was David Seymour, says Hugh. He tried driving an old Land Rover up the Parliament steps. Yes, I have to say, you haven't set a good precedent, Shane Ardern and David Seymour, if that's the case. Expect to see the horses. And defence would be up there with police and education for wokeness as well, Michael. Oh, of course it would be. Yes, what am I thinking? And Dave says, I would protest events about the activist Maori, but I'm too busy working, says Dave. And why were you so jolly and gentle with that guy? Because I know Baden. I know that he is wrong politically. Because if we can't be jolly and jovial with people that we Baden knows exactly where my politics are. I know where Baden's are. I asked him the simple question, which is, what are the principles that the treaty is protesting against? I didn't get a reply. I think the point was made. I asked him whether it's really or not a hoisiko or it's being done by a float. I got the answer to that question. It's up for other people to, having listened to that conversation, work out if they believe that this is a hikoi of appropriate merit or not. But I am, listen, we need more joviality, can I say. We need to get on in the future. And if you sit down with a beer in Baden and say, mate, it's not going to happen, then that's better than, frankly, getting into angry haka mode, can I just say. That's definitely not. All right. Yellow-eyed penguin. That's right, yes. And it's got a Macron, Michael. What, the hoi hoi? Is that how I can distinguish? Oh, that's useful. Is that distinguished or not? And if they love Kaimanawa so much, why do we have so many that don't get adopted, says Brenda. What a load of plop-plop. Yes, it'll be the plop-plops for me. It'll be the revenge of the plop-plops tomorrow. Looking forward to it. 0800 33 22 83, text 5050. It is 6:01. Come back straight after this.
3: 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I am offended by that. 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
5: All right, it is, what time was the time? 1:05. A number of your questions also about AI this morning, and there don't appear to be too many of you based upon this who are particularly concerned about AI eradicating humankind, can I say. I'm not particularly concerned about it at all, and I have to say I take many of these allegations and as just scaremongering, because that's just simply what the media do, just because there are literally tens of thousands of people working on AI as I talk to you at the moment. One person happens to leave and suggests that humanity is going to be destroyed by AI. I'm sorry. They were the same sorts of people who were making the looms of the spinning machines the trains and the steam engines of the late 18th century and the Industrial Revolution. Apparently that was going to destroy the world as well. Here we all are. But I will go back to my opening thesis this morning. the greatest four words Donald Trump has ever said in his entire life. Whoever wins AI wins, and he is 100% right. The West is in a battle that it must win if it wants to preserve Western traditions, liberals, freedom of speech and thought, because if China, North Korea, Iran, Russia end up winning the AI battle or the bad actors on this planet, then I will worry about the future of humanity. So go for your life, guys. We live in the era, Wellington era, Michael, I'm being told. So close, that mean we can also ride our horses. Does that mean that we can also ride our horses on the new cycleway? You know, that's a legitimate argument and a very good point you've just raised. If the hikoi tomorrow is allowed to ride their horses down the new cycleways and the cycleways and byways of the Wellington City Council, then yes, you can, surely. And I think that the position, gosh, I'll be interested to see what Sean's going to do about this tomorrow. What the Wellington police, excuse me, what the Wellington police do tomorrow in terms of their conduct and, if you like, their condoning of behaviour and of protest antics will be fascinating, and the precedent that that will set. And I have, so keep an eye on this. It'll be fascinating to see tomorrow whether or not they are allowed to. The other option is you get them to ride down. The only way in from Tony Josh to Wellington is through the motorway, yes, correct?
6: Yes, yeah, it would
5: it's
6: be.
5: It's an 8-lane, it's an 8-lane, 6-lane motorway, isn't it? 3 lanes both ways generally.
6: Well, it's 2 most of the way through.
5: Oh, is it 2 now?
6: Yeah.
5: Anyhow, it's a, So,
6: on the southbound anyway.
5: And I also want to know what's going to happen to the plop-plops. The idea that Baden's got a team that's scooping that up and putting it away, I think, has just been dispensed with. So, Michael, I suspect, says Tom, the biggest prop problem by volume will be coming out of Baden's mouth tomorrow rather than the rear end of our not-so-Indigenous horses. Well, I can handle Baden's plop-plop coming out of his mouth because really there are no consequences to that, but there'll be lots of consequences for folk in Wellington tomorrow. And Michelle says, Michael, thousands of tech employees, researchers and industry leaders have publicly warned that rapid and uncontrolled AI development is deeply worrying. Yeah, they can worry all they like about it, Michelle. They're going to stop it? Not at all. And Donald Trump is absolutely right, the West have to win this, because if they don't, then you can really start to worry, Michelle. Right, now, I will be back again tomorrow. Thank you very much for joining us today. Leo will be joining you for the next 3 hours. Look after yourselves. Bye-bye.
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12: In this update, Auckland City Rail Link will get another stress test this weekend during the NRL match. It's managed the first day of weekday services with just one train fault and a few cancelled morning trips. It's putting on extra services when the Warriors take on the Newcastle Knights at Eden Park on Sunday. Auckland One Rail CEO Martin Kearney says this will be a game changer for events.
13: We had a team out yesterday, even just surveying movements and just getting ready. This is quite exciting, this, from Eden Park into the CBD. It's going to be so much faster.
12: Prime Minister Chris Luxon's conceded the government won't have time to respond to a review of the Waitangi Tribunal pre-election, leaving it a ripe issue for coalition negotiations. The review's been on Minister Tamaputaka's desk for months, but hasn't been to Cabinet. ACT and NZ First are campaigning on abolishing the tribunal, but Luxon says the report needs full analysis.
14: We have to ask the question about the Waitangi Tribunal. It's pretty big. I mean, we've had it in place for over, 50 years or so. You know, there is genuine questions about that. He's done a review. We then will have to take that through Cabinet committees and processes.
12: Donald Trump is downplaying warnings of AI risks despite multiple days of dire warnings by experts. Alarm bells have come from a former Anthropic researcher who believes there's a strong chance everyone could die in the immediate future if the current pace of development continues. Grok owner Elon Musk and Sam Altman of OpenAI are backing calls to slow the pace down to reduce the risk of something going wrong. The US president says warnings are coming from negative forces.
15: Shouldn't be bringing it up, and they're bringing up things that won't happen. But whoever wins with AI wins. You know, it's an expression that I came up with, and it's true.
12: Fiji's declared a national HIV crisis, and Kiwis heading there are being urged to get full travel insurance. Each week, one child is born with the disease, and one dies each month. That's news.
16: Sport on the platform.
12: In sport, no qualms from Warriors boss Cameron George at the NRL's decision to stage the team's next finals match at Eden Park. They'll welcome the Newcastle Knights on Sunday, the winner advancing to a grand final qualifier against the Panthers in Sydney. George says the increase in capacity matches the size of the occasion.
17: Eden Park will be huge, 48,000 people. We want the nation behind us, and we just want to sell every seat and make it a record-breaking day for the not only us, the NRL.
12: Alexander Zverev has beaten Ben Shelton to win his first US Open tennis title. And Man United manager Michael Carrick's been left puzzled after losing Derby bragging rights in a controversial 1-0 Premier League football defeat to their visiting crosstown rivals.
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19: For Northland, Auckland and coastal Waikato, cloudy with a few showers for our Monday afternoon. Now the remainder of Waikato through to Wellington, also for the Coromandel and the Central High Country, should be fine. Might get some cloudy periods with isolated showers north of Manawatū and areas of early fog tomorrow. For the Bay of Plenty, it's mostly fine. One or two showers in the east and areas of morning fog also tomorrow. Gisborne to Wairarapa, generally fine. Isolated showers about northern Gizzy today. Nelson, Marlborough, Canterbury, Otago and Southland should be fine. High cloud about Otago and Southland thicker tomorrow afternoon. Buller to Westland, it's cloudy with the odd shower. They increase about Westland tomorrow night. Fiordland and Stewart Islands looking at a mix of cloud with showers tomorrow. Rain about Fiordland, that spreads to Stewart Island this evening, possibly heavy. And the Chatham Islands, cloudy with a few showers, clearing tomorrow afternoon.
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1: Good afternoon. Lovely to have your company here today on the platform. Yes, indeed, you are with me, Leah Parnipa, producer Kelly here as well. Another week, woof, flying through the year. What have we got coming up on the show? Well, good question. I'm going to catch up with Dr. Angus Chambers. He is the chair of GenPro. They're the ones that represent general practice owners. They've done a survey of more than 200 of GP practices. Some pretty dire numbers. There are some good things, but 6 out of 10 are worried about their future financial viability, and more than half now charge for services that used to be free. Yes, it is expensive to see the doctor. The ACT Party's released its candidate list for the upcoming general election, showcasing a mix of incumbent ministers, rural advocates, high-profile political newcomers. I was intending to catch up with Paul Henry regardless today, due to something that happened at one of his evenings in Dunedin. But over the weekend, they named him at number 4 on the list, effectively leapfrogging over, well, most of the ACT Party candidate MPs already there. But no one seems to be too concerned there, but it's quite high. So I'll talk to Paul Henry coming up a little later on the show. In fact, my first guest today, we will talk about that with him. He is a familiar face and a calm voice. Market and political commentator Ashley Church. Good afternoon.
2: A familiar face and a calm voice. I don't know whether I've ever been described that way before.
1: I was going to say on the rough seas of life, but I thought that was a bit corny.
2: Wow. So oh, my God, waxing out. Eloquent this morning. Yeah. Well, I'll take it. I'll take it.
1: Okay. Well, look, it's lovely to see you again, Ashley. And I have to say, before we like kick off into all our little, you know, our topics,
2: yeah.
1: I know you were part of the Family First Forum, Bob McCoskrie, who had organised it this weekend just gone, over the weekend. Mm. Sadly, I missed you there, my friend. You were there, what, Friday night?
2: I know. By about 2 hours, it was such, I mean, two ships passing in the night, literally. I was getting home to my lovely wife, so I think by the time that you were on, I think I was probably in Te Rau or Tokoroa. But I did that knowing that you and I are catching up again a little bit later this month,
1: yeah,
2: so
1: we
2: I
1: are.
2: Was okay
1: we
2: with
1: are.
2: That. Yeah.
1: So you were, so it kicked off Friday night and you were part of a panel, correct? What was your, I mean, we don't have to spend too much time on it, but what was your topic?
2: So it was on politics, of course, along with Rodney Hyde, Rowe, and a guy, Lyle Shelton, I think his name was, who is the he's either the leader or the organisational manager of the Family First Party in Australia. So he was an interesting character too, because he had a different perspective. But just while we're on that, can I just say that whole conference of 800 plus odd people, not odd people, but I mean, yeah, more than 800 people.
1: I was there.
2: Some of them were odd.
1: Yeah.
2: I mean, that was extraordinary, and that's a testament to the extraordinary Bob McCoskrie, who's been doing this now for 25 years, and he's built this thing. He started all on his own, and he's built it up into this kind of media / advocacy empire. Not a member of the mainstream media there, I might add, other than your good self. But my goodness, what an amazing thing he has done, and it just continues to build and just shows that there's a lot of sensibility within the heart of mainstream New Zealand.
1: And so I was part on Saturday afternoon of a panel as well. It was with Chris Lynch Media, great guy. Yep. Also Dave Goosling, ex-mainstream media guy. And our topic was kind of like, why is the public lost faith in mainstream media?
2: Yeah,
1: and a few other questions in there. Did you hear what I did?
2: No, tell me. What the mind boggles.
1: I'm sitting there and I'm right next to Bob, and you know, they put tears on, you're holding your own microphone, and he asked me, you know, what first question was, you know, what made you leave mainstream media? And I said, well, they shut the station down. I really had no choice. But then I also said, talked about, you know, the issue with the only woman can have babies comment, which you know, turned into a nightmare for me. And I said, you know, and I was just giving some stories about being pulled into the HR office, you know, and then I'd said something along the lines of, I was saying something and the HR lady said, you're not taking this seriously, are you? and I didn't expletive. I went, Well, of course I'm not. It just came out, Ashley, because that was remembering. I was remembering the day, and Bob was right next to me. He goes, oh, "Leah, language." You know, forgetting where I was, right on stage in front of, and everyone started, like, everyone laughed. I said, I apologise so much. I'm so sorry. I did not mean, I was just reliving the conversation. And Bob's like, it's okay. But you got beads of sweat.
2: I'm sure it was mock horror from Bob, just quietly.
1: And then halfway through, he asked me another question and I said, well, actually, there's a couple of reasons for that, Bob, and I'm going to mention the C word now. And I went, COVID. And with that, everyone also laughed. So, look.
2: I'm sure it went down brilliantly.
1: I don't know.
2: By the way, all that content, including your fantastic media panel, I think it's going to

0: had refused her special leave to appeal against findings for her app Giggle that are directly discriminated against a transgender, aka Roxanne Tickle. Now, in the announcement, it said there was no reason to doubt the full federal court's reading of the Sex Discrimination Act and that any appeal would have insufficient prospects of success. Yep. So she only found that out. So in effect, Ashley, Australia's federal court has found in favour of gender identity. This means a man has won the what is a woman's case. It's crazy and devastating for Sal.
1: So I was, I met her at 1 o'clock on Friday afternoon, about half an hour after she'd actually got that announcement. So she was devastated. I met her in the foyer of the hotel we were staying. What an extraordinary woman. I'm actually going to write an article over the next couple of days about this, and I'm going to address it, Leah, to young women. And the way I'm going to structure the article is basically to start with introducing Sal to those who don't know who she is. This extraordinary woman. Then I'm going to give an outline of the various different things that have been achieved on behalf of women over the last 150 years, starting with, for example, a vote that was... Well, actually, starting with the fact that prior to the vote being given to women in New Zealand in 1893, the affairs of women were primarily handled by men in the form of judges and others in the form of legislation. And we've had this long series of progression over a long period of time, slowly carving some of that back to the point where we got to in the early 21st century, where basically we had reached a level of equality for women which should have always been the case. And now, and the whole point of that, now we're basically regressing back to a situation where a man in a judge's robe is once again determining issues that affect women. So we've gone full circle. And the determination of things affecting women now is the fact that having got to this point, finally got to this point where women have equal rights and the same rights as men, we're now basically saying blokes who imagine that they are women can be woman just by dint of the fact that that's what they think they are.
0: Yeah.
1: So this is fascinating because, and I have to say, putting aside the seriousness of it for women, I have to say I love the name of the case. It's Giggle versus Tickle.
0: Oh, no.
1: And Giggle is the platform that Sal Grover owns. It's an app just for women. It was designed just for women as a support place for them to do a whole range of things. Mm. And this bloke, and he's a bloke, let's be clear, this is a man pretending to be a woman.
0: Yep.
1: This bloke, deciding that he was a woman, tried to join the app, and Sal, quite correctly in my view, blocked him.
0: Yeah.
1: So he took a case, long story short, he took a legal case against her. He won.
0: Mm.
1: She appealed it. He won again. And then this third case wasn't actually another case. It was her seeking leave to go to, I think, their equivalent of the High Court. And that was turned down. So this wasn't another case. It was an appeal to make a case.
0: Mm.
1: Anyway, so basically she's saying
0: and
1: three times.
0: Costs as well, Ashley.
1: And cover costs. I mean, well over $1 million by all accounts. Huge amount of money. Now, she made the point in her address, and her address was stunning. She's an extraordinary woman. She made the point in her address that she could have put all of this away basically by letting him onto the app and paying him a $20,000 compensation for hurt feelings, but she wasn't going to do that because there was a principle. And the question I'm going to raise in my article, Leah, just to finish that off, is basically to start, because I know there's a lot of young women at the moment who think that, you know, oh, well, if men want to decide that they're women, they should be allowed to. And it's all very, you know, it's all the empathy and it's the puppies and, you know, warm feelings and everything. And well, seriously, that's fine. That's fine right now when it's novel. That's fine when it's a novel thing and it's not a big deal. 5 or 10 years' time, when you're a bit older or you've got a young daughter and that young daughter's in a sports team where it's not one bloke pretending to be a woman, it's 60% of the team, and it impacts on your ability to play that sport, or where you're applying for a role with a corporate and the corporate says, well, we've got a policy that says that we've got to give preference to men pretending to be women because that's our DEI policy. See how cute and cuddly and warm and fuzzy you think it is then. So I would be appealing to a young woman to say, it might be okay now, it might be cool, and all your friends might be talking about it. Be careful what you wish for because the implications of this are pretty serious.
0: And you know what also Sal has always been very strong on, and she brought it up again in here with me on Friday, is she said, you know, this just doesn't stop.

0: savings. We have to increase the savings that people are making for retirement. Countries that have done that, Australia, Canada, other nations that have done it, are miles ahead of us, streets ahead of in this space because they started it so long ago. We've fluffed around for 2 decades doing nothing. This has to take place and it has to give some security to people in retirement.
1: Just one more that I found quite interesting and then we can move on from this. Labor wants employers to keep contributing to KiwiSaver for people past 65. So, I mean, should there be an age? I mean, I suppose that's great, but should there be an age at which, you know, these contributions stop? I could be working till I'm 80.
0: Why that's an issue is because you can access your KiwiSaver from age 65. Yeah. So you can take it out. So if you're still contributing after 65, does that mean that it's still locked in until you retire? Does it mean that you can put it in but you can take it out any time? I don't know. But there is a bigger issue, and I think this is what Labor and National will both recognise, and that is that the idea of retiring at 65 now is becoming, I think for a lot of people, it's becoming a bit of a luxury they can't afford. And there's a lot of people work through to 70 and even 75 because they have to. So I think this is just recognising the reality of the fact that if you're still working, then you should be able to continue to contribute to KiwiSaver until such a time as you decide your work's actually over.
1: Interesting. My first guest, of course, Ashley Church, market and political commentator. We've got still a lot to talk to. We've got to grab our break. We're back shortly on the platform.
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8: Very quickly, Brenda says, KiwiSaver and employer contributions, if they go up, will either suggest to our employees

0: opt out and save themselves, or will be forced to increase our charge out rates to consumers. Money doesn't grow on trees. Well, I thought that might happen. Thank you, B. Yes, Ashley Church is with me, our market and political commentator. What do you say to that text there, Ashley?
1: Oh, and I agree with that. I agree with that, yeah, and I agree with your earlier point. It's going to have an impact, and so that's where you would hope, and it won't happen under National and under the coalition of the lunatics. That you would hope under a right wing coalition that there will be compensatory savings in other areas. That there'll be reduction of taxes, or that there, you know, you're looking at a suite of additional new taxes coming in under Labor. In addition to this, under National, you would hope that things would be run. So, I'm not disagreeing with that point at all. I agree completely. I'm just saying that in the broader picture, which is the future of the nation 10, 20, 30 years time, I cannot see how you can avoid this.
0: Yeah. All right. Well, the ACT Party wants to strip the Waitangi Tribunal of its power to investigate contemporary Crown breaches confined to historical claims lodged before 2008 and shut down entirely once those are resolved. Ashley, has the Waitangi Tribunal passed its use-by date?
1: Oh, yeah, absolutely. And Seymour's absolutely right on this. So the tribunal, let's be fair, the tribunal absolutely had its day. It was a really important mechanism for a long time. It was the conduit through which iwi that had, let's be honest, had been screwed by the Crown going back over 100 years, could deal with historical claims. And the country went through what would have been a pretty difficult period of time for a lot of nations, and we handled that pretty well. And resolve most of those claims. And the legacy of that is that we've now got iwi organisations around the country that have built up huge asset bases and are actually starting to contribute to the economic well-being of this country. So I have no difficulty with any of that. But it has moved from being essentially a court to being quite a left-wing advocacy group. Mm-hmm. And so now it is no longer about restitution and dealing with the injustices of the past. It's become basically a place for nutcases and people to advocate for things that no reasonable or sensible person could actually take seriously, and it needs to be dispensed with. And if there are, and I'd go further than the 2008 thing. I'd basically say wind it up now and look for another mechanism, or fold it into the court system itself. Because all we're doing at the moment, it is no less nutty than the Māori Party itself, and it's peopled by the same kinds of people that become candidates within the Māori Party. It's got to go.
0: Well, the Waitangi Tribunal has increasingly been doing these broader called kaupapa inquiries into issues like health, housing and justice. Their original role, of course, was investigating an iwi or claimant's particular treaty grievance. So you've just said, and David Seymour has said it, that they've strayed way from their lane, correct?
1: Oh, absolutely. And by the way, when it did that originally, I mean, it took it. Some of those claims could take years to settle because it took a very forensic approach to those claims, and it would go through the facts and it would weigh things up. And by the way, when those first claims were settled, they were claimed for, but there was a formula which I think still stands of about 4 cents in the dollar. So, for example, if it was determined that Māori were owed $100 million, they got $4 million. So the goodwill of iwi in those early days of claims and settlements was huge. The magnanimity of those groups toward this country and recognising that the claims of that full value would cripple the country was huge. This is no longer that. This is now nonsense based on an ideology which most Kiwis wouldn't recognise.
0: Yeah. You touched on Te Pāti Māori. As you know, they've got a bottom line policy to amend the Treaty of Waitangi Act 1975 and make the tribunal's recommendations binding on the Crown, giving more power to investigate and enforce so-called breaches. Is there any party? I was thinking, surely there's no party that would agree to that as a bottom line. But then I thought, hang on, there's the Greens and there's Top.
1: Yeah.
0: What do you think?
1: Well, firstly, Te Pāti who? So, they won't. Yeah, I mean, they're not going to be around much longer in their current form. Look, one or two things is happening here. Either Te Pāti Māori thinks it's going to be in some sort of kingmaker position where its position is so strong that Labor will have to agree to anything that it demands, and that's a possibility. Far more likely, I think they are looking for a way to avoid having to be part of a coalition and actually have to play with the adults. stop the nonsense in Parliament, because I think they enjoy the theatre that they engage in at the moment, and I don't think they want to give that up. So my reading of them at the moment, with the various different things that they're doing, is this is about being able to distance ourselves and say, well, we asked for that, or we demanded that, you're not going to do it, so we're going to sit on the crossbenches and we'll give you support where we think it's valid. And look, that's actually not an unreasonable position to take, and it's far more likely to be what they are currently looking to do than to actually try and play a part in government. Nothing like, you know, I think back to Peter Sharples and Tariana Turia, who were part of the national government, I think, for most of the time between 2008 and 2017. Extraordinary people who actually advanced the process of the country. And then I compare them with these fruit bars, and, you know, those two must be rolling in their graves, frankly. So,
0: if you think that the TPA might be sitting on the crossbenches, what about West Top going to be? Or do you think they're just not going to be anywhere near this?
1: Well, I hope is that they won't get over 5%. If they do get over 5% and the Māori Party aren't prepared to play ball, then there is the possibility that even with Top, between the Greens, Top and Labor, they're not going to have enough votes between them to form a government. We can only hope. But if they do, if they get the 8 or 9% that a couple of polls are showing, you know, all bets are off. It'll be a scary, scary time for this country. But I am getting the impression, and I suspect you are too, I am getting the impression that the gloss on Top's coming off a little bit. So so I'll be interested to see what that result looks like.
0: Yeah, there's been a couple of, dare I say it, more difficult interviews being thrown at the leader, Kule.
1: Well,
0: she has.
1: Yeah,
0: well,
1: the media doing its job, yeah.
0: Well, they've realised they can't protect them any longer because it now is just, the jig's up. So they're having to ask questions. All right. Hey, briefly staying with ACT, they've released their candidate list for their election. Agriculture Minister Andrew Hoggard has moved up to number 3 and former broadcaster Paul Henry at number 4. Now, of course, the higher on the list, the safer your position. Were you surprised how high they put Paul?
1: No, I'm not. In fact, I'm almost surprised that he's not even higher. But four's more than safe.
0: In front of David.
1: Well, hey, let me tell you why, though. I think that the placing of Paul Henry on their list and bringing him in as part of their campaign was and I don't know whether he approached them or they approached him, absolute stroke of genius. Absolute stroke of genius, because whatever you think of Paul Henry, he gets headlines and you take notice of him. You just do. Partly, I mean, he's part comic, part commentator, and it's that sort of mixture of those two things. But I actually quite like the guy. I don't always agree with him, but he's entertaining, and I always listen to what he's got to say in a way that I can't say I do with too many other political characters. Look, he's going to get in. They've put Nicole McKee, who's their deputy, up to number 2, so that's reasonable. Hoggard, Andrew's Karen Chow.
0: He's leapfrogged some bigger names like your Karen Chua's.
1: He has.
0: Simon Court. At one stage I thought Simon was going to be the deputy leader. Is there in that? There must be any animosity, do you think?
1: Oh, I think they would tell you there wasn't, but there's always, in any political party, there's always animosity around jockeying, around list places, but you would always come out and say, I'm very happy
0: I'm
1: with my
0: party.
1: Placing. Look, I think as long as you're anywhere in the first 10 on the ACT list, you're fine because you're going to get in. If I was N Murray or Graham Luxton, I might be a bit aggrieved. I mean, Luxton's gone down one. N Murray's new, but I don't think depends on what happens. If the strategy that you and I talked about last time we talked of voting for National on the electorate and New Zealand First Direct on the works, they may well get more than 10, and they might get 15. But these numbers, this looks about right. They seem to have balanced it about right. They're less. They are more vanilla, apart from Henry, who stands out. They're more vanilla than the New Zealand First Act, so they're people you haven't necessarily heard of before. By the way, one of the things people forget is that Paul Henry, well before his media days, his first excursion into politics, and I can't remember what election it was, but it was way, way back, he stood for National against Georgina Bayer in the Wairarapa electorate, so he was here before. And I think he missed out relatively closely. He did, but he didn't lose by much. And then he's never come back. And I always used to think, well, I wonder if he'll have another crack. And sure enough, here it is. And he's going to be in Parliament, and he's going to be very entertaining. But make no mistake, he's also an intelligent man. So it'll be interesting to see what sort of impact he has on that party.
0: That was going to be one of my questions about this, because David Seymour actually said when he announced it that Paul brought a sense of fun and optimism to the campaign. and that he has spoken to over 7,000 people so far on his roadshow. But I thought, and he is. I've heard him speak a lot of times. I used to work with the guy. You listen to him read the phone book because he'd make it entertaining. But how effective, and I'm not, and this isn't being rude because he is an intelligent man, but how effective do you think he will be once he's in government?
1: I think he'll be hugely effective. I think he'll be effective in the House. It'll be interesting at number four on the list whether he is part of any negotiation around cabinet positions and what that might be. For example, if you put a Paul Henry into communications, where the completely ineffective Paul Goldsmith is at the moment, oh my God, you would start seeing change taking place in the media. That's a party I'd love to go to. By the way, remember, this is a guy who was the host of The Traitors, and he's now in the perfect setting for that, being in a parliament in a political party. So this is gonna be a fascinating time. I think he'll be very effective, and I would love to see. I know you could argue that first time and maybe you don't get a cabinet position, but it's a smaller party. I'd love to see him, and particularly in broadcasting.
0: Yeah, well, he said that. He said he wanted to do two terms, but he wouldn't if he wasn't a minister.
1: That's absolutely fair.
0: Oh, that could be interesting. All right, look, to be fair, and we are here, we like to bring in everyone. got to talk New Zealand first. And the party unveiled over a dozen new immigration policies on Friday. I'm not going through all of them, but some of them, including doubling the time needed for citizenship and permanent residence from 5 to 10 years, restricting benefits for migrants for their first 10 years, deporting overstayers, limiting asylum seekers' work rights, prioritising citizens for social housing, and holding a referendum on capping residence visas at 20,000 a year. And that's not all. So, but actually, how much of this is serious immigration policy or Winston Peters playing to voters who are fed up with the immigration levels?
1: Oh, a bit of column A, a bit of column B, to be honest. Yeah. Ironically, and I know we haven't got this in a list to talk about, but you would have seen over the weekend or last week the AfD, the Alternative for Deutschland, or the Alternative to Germany party that was elected in Germany in Saxony. And there's been the big controversy around it being far right. Most of its policies relate to immigration, and they wouldn't be uncomfortable with what we're looking at from New Zealand First. So, if you could, and so I reject the title or the claim that that's a far left party. This is just normal bread and butter politics, and New Zealand First is proving that here. So it's not far right at all. In fact, most parties in the West, most conservative parties in the West held these policies. They've moved to the left. New Zealand First hasn't. This is a mix. Some of this I agree with, some of this I don't. I regard the student visas as a business, and it brings income into the country. So as far as I'm concerned, the more the merrier. Double that, as far as I'm concerned. So Winston's talking about restricting, and I think that's a mistake. Birthright citizenship's an interesting one. I've always had the view, and I think I'm an outlier on this. You know, if you happen to be in New Zealand and have a baby while you're here, even if you're on holiday, that baby's a New Zealand citizen. That's my personal view. Most Kiwis don't hold that. Like, most Kiwis would share Winston's view, which is that unless your parents are citizens, you're not either. So he's probably on solid ground. Doubling qualifying periods for gaining citizenship. Not too animated about that one or the other. Most of the stuff here is bread and butter. The key to it is the thing that ties it all together is this idea that citizenship has some value, and that we shouldn't devalue it by just letting anybody in the form of overstayers or asylum seekers or anything else. I think broadly I agree with that. I think most Kiwis do. It's when Winston starts getting onto a rant against Indians and particular ethnicities that I have a problem. But, hey, his constituency love that stuff. Yeah. So, it's gonna play to it.
0: Well, I mean, politically, could this be, they'll win a, although he's brought this into every election, but I was going to say, could this be the winner for New Zealand First, particularly when voters are still worried mostly about housing and infrastructure and population growth and all that stuff?
1: Oh, no, I don't think it's a case of either or. I think when you look at New Zealand, it's a mixture. So, there is an argument that says, because Winston was on the rise, clearly on the rise up until about a month ago, and then he made that statement about Chinese, and it appears, and the two things may not be related, but it appears that the star started to wane a bit after that. So maybe that had an impact. But I think overall, when you look at who supports New Zealand First, the kind of people that support New Zealand First, they tend to be into that sort of economic nationalism, conservative nationalism. This is bread and butter to them. These are all related. So whether you're talking about the cost of living, what you're paying for a pound of butter in the supermarket, or keeping out those people who are taking our jobs. It's all the same stuff. So they'll love this. And I think he'll – 2 months ago I thought he was going to land on about 15 or 16%. I think now he'll probably land on about 10%, but that's still going to be a big increase on where he's at the moment.
0: Well, that's a big dip though, isn't it? Yeah. Do you think that – so were you saying that, you know, as butter chicken tsunami comments and stuff has hurt them?
1: Well, either it's a coincidence that his star started to drop off a little bit around about the same time as that comment, or it has had an impact, and some people have gone, that's not, you know,
0: just a bit too far.
1: Yeah, but as I say, I think it's still quite a time between now and the election. I think he'll recover from that. People will get into the polling booth, and if you're on the right, you've got a choice between ACT and New Zealand First. I think you get they will pick up votes on voting day that we probably don't anticipate, simply because people are forced to that choice, and they'll choose between one or the other.
0: All right, my friend, and finally, away from politics, a warning that AI could kill all humans by the end of the decade. Why are we even worried about politics when we're not going to be here? The warning comes from a guy called Jacob Coxon, who was a researcher who resigned from Anthropic, which is one of the world's leading AI companies. He said the people building advanced AI earnestly believe it could kill all humans by the end of the decade, particularly as developers move towards self-improving superintelligence. When people, Ashley, who work in AI are saying there's a real chance we could be wiped out, should we be worried?
1: Well, yes, we should, and also no, we shouldn't. And I'll tell you why I say that, because not everybody who works in AI is saying that. We hear from that because that stuff's salacious on the news, you know, but news picks up on it because it's a headline grabber. But there's also people in AI saying that there's not an issue, and that this is, you know, that this is fine, and it's going to develop at its own rate. I'm not saying that second group's right. All I'm saying is that there are two views on this. You're only hearing one of them. But what's interesting about so to the extent that this is being pushed, we need to understand a couple of things about AI. So firstly, because we tend to judge AI by what we use ourselves. So we use Claude, or we use ChatGPT, or we use Copilot, or one of those programs. And they are very basic forms of AI. They're what's called large language models, which means that at some point in their development, their developers, whether it be Microsoft or OpenAI, or one of those systems, fed inordinately large amounts of information to them, and that information became the basis of the things that they now answer their questions on. And that, for most of them, that means that there's a cutoff point in anything that they that you ask them after that, they have to actually go looking for on the internet and everywhere else they get their information from. And those are dumb in the sense that they are not conscious. They are simply very, very large and very, very fast encyclopedias that can draw information very quickly, with an overlay of civility, by which I mean that they can talk to you in a way that feels like it's a person talking to you, but it's just a machine. Mm. When they talk about advanced AI, they're talking about these systems that are much more sophisticated, that you and I don't generally use, because they're used for much larger tasks. Mm. And there's a really interesting precedent just recently that should give us cause for concern. Now, there's a system that's used by AI developers called Hugging Face. You might have heard that term. And it's a very, very large infrastructure which is designed for testing different forms of AI. Yeah. Now, within Hugging Face, back in July, I think, there was an experiment carried out by a number of different AI developers on Hugging Face, or using Hugging Face, using what they call agents. Now, agents are basically self-enclosed systems within an AI that can do all sorts of things. When you look at something like ChatGPT, it's a kind of agent, but it's not really agents. Of things that can draw information, they've kind of got some degree of autonomy. And what happened was they were given a task that they had to complete, and a whole lot of them, I'm shortcutting this for your listeners, but it's actually quite interesting, a whole lot of them ganged up together in order to achieve their objective, and they bypassed a whole range of protocols that they should not have been able to bypass, and they even referred to themselves as a collective or a swarm. And they started doing a whole lot of stuff that horrified the developers, who said they should not be able to do this in order to cheat and bypass the systems in order to do what they wanted. Now, the concern from developers is, because it's not intelligent, it's not real, it's not conscious, the concern is that if you give a system that has the ability to do these things enough autonomy, it can actually start to do things to achieve the objective that you set it, that go beyond and away from what you originally intended it to do. And that's where there's a fear that these things will actually start to be dangerous to society. So I'll give you a really good example of that. If you put AI in charge of your nuclear arsenal, and you said Russia's a problem.
0: Yeah, exactly.
1: Decided it was going to wipe out Russia.
0: Right. Okay.
1: Yeah. And that's not the AI making a decision to do that. That's basically the AI just following the most logical path based on the instructions that you've given it, but ending up with something completely different to what you intended. And that's where the fear lies. I think that's legitimate, but I think it's also been recognised.
0: I think where the issue too is like, because there's two big ones. There's Anthropic and who's the second one? It's fallen out of my head. These are the two big AI companies that are...
1: OpenAI,
0: is it? Yeah. So they're in competition with each other, right, to try and get the biggest, fastest, strongest. And the problem is...
1: Well, they're all in competition.

0: that is that I'm now able to be way more prolific. It's still me setting the context, because ChatGPT isn't going to write that article on its own, but it allows me to be way more productive. But in terms of what your husband's doing, A, it wouldn't name it because that's weird. So he's weirdo. And B, in terms of, I tried where it talks back to you and it's got a Pommy accent, and no, that was a step too far. That was just creepy. So I still read, until they allow me an avatar where I can make it sound a little bit less creepy, I'm not doing that. It's an enormously, but humour. And I'll tell you the other thing it's done, because I've been using it for about 2 years. When I first started, we were strangers. We would, you know, it's like me dating the ChatGPT, and we sort of had to feel each other out. Now it knows me. It understands me. It answers. The woke stuff's gone, Leah. There's none of that left, because I've beaten it out of it.
1: Good.
0: And we, you know, we're on the same page. We're of a similar mind.
1: I find I'm starting, my one knows me too, and it's a bit of a worry, you know, when I come back in the morning, next day and go, morning. It's like, oh, Friday, have you had that cup of coffee? Are we ready to go? What are we talking about? What politics? What are we doing? Are we doing this? And it'll list stuff that, because I'm the same as you, I can put stuff into it. I write it, give it as an idea, but it can flesh it out, and then I can, you know, mold doing what you're doing. It's helped me a lot. And I'm doing some other stuff that I use it for. But it just remembers. It'll go, oh, it's nearly the weekend. It even now says, oh, we'll be spa time soon and a Chardonnay. And I'm like, oh, yes, if I...
0: It's great. Does it get into the spa with you? Or that's too far.
1: Well, that's a step too far. Sometimes it's more humorous and upbeat than my husband at the end of the week.
0: Oh no. He can watch the show. He can watch the show. He can... Anyway, so for me, it is if you use it correctly, and you're clearly doing, and I think I am, and it sounds like you are, it's an enormously valuable tool. It increases your productivity 1,000-fold. It remembers stuff. I mean, I'll have a conversation with it one night. I'll come back the next morning and I've forgot. I'll just summarize what we talked about last night, and it will. So, you know, because it's never asleep. It's amazing if it's used properly. If you decide to take over the world with it, not so good. Not so good.
1: Oh, good stuff. Good stuff, Ash. All right. Well, thank you very much. My goodness. As again, it just flies by, Ashley. So thank you so much for your time. And we will do it again. That is Ashley Church, market and political commentator. All right. We're going to grab our last break, team. When we come back, I'll hit some of these texts that you texted while Ashley was talking. We're back shortly on the platform.
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3: All right, well, we've got news and sport coming up very shortly, but a couple of texts that came through. Great points by Ashley. Leah, says Katrina, re-men deciding stuff for women. New answer to the what is a woman question. Someone who couldn't vote in New Zealand before 1893. Yeah. Someone says, Andy Lear, I assume you're aware of the UK court. Sorry, my computer just jumped then. Aware of the UK court decision on this issue last week? No, I'm not aware of that, Andy. As far as I thought, the UK had already put theirs to bed last year. Or maybe even, yeah, last year. But I can look it up because, no, I do not know that. Leah, serious question. When current Aussie government get the boot and start deporting many immigrants, many of whom have a New Zealand passport, we will cope. Will we cope with these people moving back here and will we want them? Leah, where are we in New Zealand with the What's a Woman Act? Well, it's not called What's the Woman Act, but I know what you're saying. The definition of woman and man bill. It has passed its first reading and is currently being considered by the Social Services and Community Select Committee. I'm Jenny Marcroft, New Zealand First MP, on last week, and she presented to them the week before. So we're at that stage where public consultation period ended a few months back or a month back. What are we in September? Nearly a couple. Now the Select Committee is currently processing, reviewing and publishing the thousands of submissions received. I mean, today, tens of thousands. It's huge. And this stage has drawn significant public attention and debate. So that's where we are. So the next legislative step, once the committee completes its hearings and finishes reviewing the feedback, it will compile a report for Parliament detailing any recommended amendments. But here's the thing. After the report is delivered, the bill will face its second reading and debate in the House. I spoke to Jenny about this, and it's not, you know, we're talking next year. It won't be before the election. And then if we do not have the current government that we have now, you can guarantee the left are going to drop it like a hot potato. So that's where we are, which is a shame. I'm concerned that it's not going to go any further if we don't get the same government back in. Leah, I'm sorry, am I thick or something? But how does KiwiSaver going up benefit the country? It goes up. Businesses recoup those costs by increasing their costs. That impacts on the living wage, and so we chase our tails. Increase by increase. Please explain. Yeah. Jonas says, Leah is actually coming to the election party. No. Well, I don't know. No, I don't think so. He would have told me. Oh, gosh, he's such a busy man. He's probably got his own party going on. No, I don't know. All right, a few more texts here, but we've hit 2 o'clock. I will get to them, I promise, a little later on. Back shortly on the platform.
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5: In this update, two people have died and another is in hospital after a boat capsized near the mouth of Manawatu's Tangimoana River, about 30 kilometres west of Palmerston North. Three people were reported in trouble just after 8:30 this morning. Police say the deaths are expected to be referred to the coroner. Wellington's new library website could have been delivered more cheaply. An independent review into the $600,000 ratepayer spend shows comparable websites could cost $100,000 to $350,000. It was built by Auckland agency Journey Digital. Released today, the findings show procurement was likely rushed and council is unaware of the cost later, calling it atrocious. The review has eight recommendations, including developing a web strategy and governance boards. Summer heat is looming in the minds of planners for Auckland's new City Rail Link. Thousands jumped on trains on the network this morning to get to work and school. Auckland Transport says patronage across a public transport was about 20% up on a normal Monday. Kiwi Rail Chief Metro Officer Bevan Usick says as the warmer weather arrives, they'll keep temperatures underground in the low 20s.
6: We've got a tunnel vent system in there that's used to make sure that we've got all the maintenance activities all clear during the night, but we can also run that during the day.
5: Infrastructure New Zealand says the country needs to be built for generations, not political cycles. It's launched Let's Build NZ, a campaign pushing political parties for clarity on their approach to infrastructure. Chief Executive Nick Leggett says project cancellations over the past 25 years has lost almost $12 billion. He says decisions are too often made election by election and New Zealanders pay the higher cost and slow delivery. That's news.
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5: In sport, shooters Aliyah Dunn and Tapaia Selby Rickett return, and uncapped defender Laura Barmer is included in the Silver Fern squad for the 2026-27 international netball season. Dunn returns after a strong domestic campaign for the Steel, while Selby Rickett is back after being unavailable for selection last season. And tactics defender Barmer was part of the New Zealand under-21 side. Panthers halfback Nathan Cleary's escaped with a fine only for a sin-binning offence in their NRL qualifying final triumph over the Roosters. He was dismissed for making contact with Hugo Savala's kicking leg while attempting a charge down. And that is sport. I'm Raylene Ramsey.
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3: For Northland, Auckland and coastal Waikato, it's a cloudy afternoon with a few showers for good measure. Remainder of Waikato to Wellington, also the Coromandel Peninsula and the Central High Country should be fine. Some cloud with isolated showers north of Manawatu today, areas of early fog tomorrow. Bay of Plenty is mostly fine, one or two showers in the east, turning to morning fog tomorrow. Gisborne to wind it up, generally fine. Isolated showers about northern Gisborne today. Nelson, Marlborough, Canterbury, Otago and Southland. You're looking at a fine Monday afternoon, but a high cloud about Otago and Southland, and that thickens tomorrow afternoon. Buller to Westland, partly cloudy with the odd shower. Now they increase about Westland tomorrow night. Fiordland and Stewart Island, cloudy with showers. Rain about Fiordland tomorrow. That spreads to Stewart Island in the evening, possibly heavy. And the Chathams, you're looking at a cloudy one, a few showers that clear tomorrow afternoon.
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1: Well, good afternoon. Lovely to see your smiley faces today, wherever you are in our beautiful country. 0800 debate 3322 83 is the number. I do get in touch, guys. Love to hear from you. Of course, we kicked it off with Ashley and Church, and Gail said he's always very interesting to listen to. Isn't he, Gail? He really is. I'm very appreciative of all the time he does give to the show. All right, now a survey of more than 200 GP practices shows 6 out of 10 are worried about their future financial viability. More than half now charge for services that used to be free. GenPro, the association which represents general practice owners, has released its annual Pulse survey results, and it shows 60% of practices are concerned about their ability to remain financially viable, with only 5% saying that they've seen improvement on last year's survey. GenPro Chair is Dr. Angus Chambers, and it's lovely to have him back on the show. Good afternoon, Angus.
2: Good afternoon, Leah.
1: 56% of GPs' practices say they are now charging for services that used to be free. What services would they be, Angus?
2: A lot of that would be some paperwork stuff, like I'm doing a referral out of the appointment, my lunchtime or my evening, I'll do that. There's quite a few other bits of paperwork we do. There's some really obvious examples. Perhaps you might have done a script out of cycle quickly for somebody, now you charge for it. So there's a lot of little bits and pieces they're getting charged for.
1: All right, like a medical certificate if I rang up as well and wanted one of
2: that
1: them.
2: That kind of thing. Yep.
1: Yeah, right. 22% had reduced services in the past 6 months. Again, what services do you know that are now being provided in a diminished capacity?
2: Yep, but we didn't ask that specifically, so I'd only probably be guessing. But there's a few things that aren't necessarily funded by the state system, so people might not do that anymore. Like, let's say a driver's license medical. You know, it's not a withdrawal of service, but the state clearly doesn't fund for that. And once upon a time, you'd just do it for a normal charge. Nowadays, you'd do it as a non-state-funded fee. So that's obviously quite a bit more, these kind of things.
1: All right. So, I mean, it is a bit startling that 6 in 10 practices in this survey, in your annual survey, say they are worried about their financial future. Did that number surprise you, Angus? Did you think it would be higher? Or kind of about where you thought?
2: I thought it might be a little bit better because we certainly have seen some improvement and some of the parameters in the survey do show that. So having said that, look, I think a lot of people are worried about their financial future at the moment. There's a bit of uncertainty over the world, isn't there? And all our expenses like power and rates and insurance and fuel are going up at the moment. So I think it's quite normal and not unique to general practice to be worried about your future at the moment.
1: Yeah. But I suppose 12% of the practices said they actually made a loss last year. I mean, what happens to a practice, when they simply can't make the numbers work? I suppose just like any other business, do they not hire more nurses? Do they put staff off, reduce their hours? What happens?
2: Yeah, look, I think I'm really still pretty concerned about that. Number has come down a lot. The first time we did the survey was in 2023, and it was like 33% were making a loss. So, yeah,
1: okay,
2: it's certainly shown improvement. But look, ultimately, it's particularly illegal to trade recklessly while you're insolvent. So, that something has to happen. And the big worry for me in these practices is they're. And we don't have good data, but I'd be surprised if they weren't the small, perhaps rural, very community-minded practices that don't like charging their patients and are running at a very low fee. And and I think they're trying to be kind, but I'm not really sure if it's a good idea in the long term, because if they go bust, if 12% of New Zealand practices went bust, that'd be between 500,000 and 600,000 people in New Zealand who wouldn't have a doctor, and it wouldn't be that good. Community.
1: Yeah, well, no. And you have said in the past, because we've spoken about this before, that you've said practices are reluctant to keep putting their fees up because they know their patients are struggling. So how close are we to the point where There's nowhere else to go.
2: Look, it is a big concern, and I think for some people we're well beyond the point, you know, the charges are too high for them, which is, you know, a big problem. So they end up sometimes at emergency departments, sometimes in after hours when they've got so unwell that their conditions deteriorate and actually cost them more in the long run. So, look, I think it is a big worry. I think we've kind of seen the financial improvements that are in the survey, and I think they're threefold, one of which is GPs cutting back on their expenses. So that's, reducing services and reducing some after hours. The government funding has been favourable in the last couple of years, and that actually has made a bit of a difference. We believe there's more that's necessary, but that's a factor. But the third factor that's making them practices more viable is they're charging patients more. So they're charging for things they didn't used to charge with, but their fees have also gone up substantially. And so in the end, patients are paying to have financially viable general practice.
1: Is there still an issue with filling doctors' vacancies? Because I see that 47%, like nearly half of practices, still say they've got doctor vacancies. I mean, is it due to retiring doctors? Or lack of doctors being trained, or a bit of both, or what?
2: Both of those and some others. I mean, yeah, look, that to me, the 12% making a loss and this figure here, the 47% vacancies, are the two biggest concerns from the survey because, again, it has improved, but, you know, it's only improved marginally. And so what we're failing to do still at the moment is

0: So, you know, general practitioners used to be something like, gosh, I'm going to make a figure up now, but not quite, late 30% of the workforce. Now they're down to 28%. So you can see doctors are, they've got a lot of skills and they're in high demand and they've got a lot of choices, and they either go into hospital services, which, you know, let's be frank, pay better. And then there's always the Eldorado across the ditch.
1: The Eldorado. Love it. Because, yeah, actually, that's an interesting one. Why is the interest in wanting to be a GP kind of waning? You know, is it like you said, what it is because doctors now have, once you've studied and you now qualify, the world's a bigger, you know, there's more things you can go and do in other places. Is that the problem?
0: Look, that's definitely a part of it. That, you know, you've got choices and some choices look better from others. I mean, finances have a bearing on people's choices, and it's not the only thing, but it's a big bearing. So there's the financial aspect. I mean, general practice is an incredible job. It's a fantastic job. Lots of us have had a great deal of satisfaction out of it. But it's also true that it's become quite a lot harder. There's a lot more complexity. There's a lot more work required to be done for the same patient load that you used to have. So it's actually become difficult for people. You know, we've certainly had anecdotal reports of people who come out, start the training, and then very quickly head back to the hospital because they didn't realise there's actually, you know, it's a very challenging job, and it's to do it well can make a massive difference to people's lives, but it takes its toll.
1: Yeah, I often thought of my doctor. I've been lucky to have the same one for over 10 years. And, you know, she sees how many she can fit into an hour. It's supposed to be 15 minutes, but sometimes they blow out. You know, but she just literally, I thought, gosh, you know, you roll in, you say, oh, and everyone's moaning and, you know, oh, this hurts and that hurts. And then she does what she can, and then in comes the next person. It's just like a revolving, very long day or a quick day, depending on how you look at it. But I don't know. I mean, there must be, I don't know if I could personally sit there all day for a week. You know, 15 minute slots, and I don't know. I've got memories of the family doctor when I was a lot younger. You know, you could be with them for quite some time, and it was a bit more chatty. Or maybe things have changed.
0: I think that still is the case to a degree. Yeah. I mean, you know, many of us, and this is, you know, we might talk about continuity of care later, but that's the kind of thing that makes it a rich experience for both, if you know people. And most of us do try and have a little bit of that chat in, because that forming of a relationship is absolutely key. And look, it is quite relentless, and, you know, it's sublime to the ridiculous. You know, it's diagnosing cancer and dealing with palliative care right to somebody who's got a sore toe and they're really worried about it. And we never worried that someone's worried about something, because there's a reason for being worried. But and it's great to be able to either reassure people or get the diagnosis and treatment right. So there is a lot of satisfaction.
1: Yeah. Look, despite all of this, the Minister of Health, Simeon Brown, says a survey showed the sector was in better shape than it was a year ago. And you have yourself alluded to that. And he points to the extra $120.6 million in funding that the government has put in. And, I mean, that money, has that made a meaningful difference on the ground? It's quite a lot of money.
0: Yeah, no, I think it's a fair comment to say it has made some difference. I mean, look, after decades of underinvestment, it's a start rather than a finishing the job type of thing. And, you know, government's put in 120. I would probably suspect patients have put in 240, you know, because of increased fees and charges and stuff. So it's not only the government. But look, it's fair to say that, I'd like to think that GenPro has played a role in this, that we've actually made the argument to the government that actually you need to invest, because otherwise you're going to lose general practice. And, you know, when we look at that 2023 survey, when there was 33% practices in the red for the previous three months, that was, you know, I think we were on the brink of a quite bad outcome if we weren't going to act. So I would like to say there's some credit to the government. They have done some good things, so they've done some things that are going to have some long-term help, but they've done some stupid things as well, but that's government, isn't it?
1: The government says they've also changed the way practices are funded with more money.

0: following patient need. Can you explain what is meant by that?
1: Yeah, so it's a process that we've called capitation reweighting. Now, you probably know capitation. You get sick leave for dealing with a person for 3 months, sick, whatever it is. And it used to be just based on age and sex. Now they've introduced quite a few more age bands. So, you know, previously got the same amount of money for seeing a 66-year-old as did a 96-year-old. And I think we all know the health needs of a 96-year-old are greater. So they've put more age bands in. They've accounted for rurality, deprivation, and complexity. So it's a good thing. To get it through, though, what you have to do is you have to take money off some practices and give them to other practices. Right? So there's been a bit of a redistribution, which is they've mitigated it to a degree, but it's actually caused a bit of a problem for the practices who are at the bottom end of that process. So, look, in the end, we support it, but it's been done at the, some practices have not done that well out of it and will end up charging patients more because of it.
0: What's the biggest takeaway from this survey, Angus? There are some green shoots, but still plenty of work to be done.
1: Yep, look, I think that's right. I think we've still got some pretty concerning things in there. There is definitely green shoots, so that's good. But look, if we want to have a thriving general practice, you know, we released our election manifesto. Not that we're getting elected, but we'd like to think the parties would pick up on it, because they're, you know, solutions generated from the ground floor, the flax roots, if you like. And so we're calling on them to continue the investment, because we actually need to be able to attract general practitioners back into the profession, and that survey statistic is still pretty stark. We actually think the continuity of care, which is what really makes general practice make people live longer and cost the system less, needs some particular attention. And then the rural, urgent and after hours case space is really quite problematic, especially rural. We really need some investment into the rural practices, because in the end, all they're going to be having, and if we're not careful, is remote telehealth with skeleton staffing, and we really need to invest so that rural people can get the care they deserve.
0: Yeah. Yeah, I mean, I understand there's a need for telehealth. I think we've spoken about this before. Personally, I want to see face-to-face. If I feel I have something really important in my health, I need to talk about, you know. I mean, I know there is a place, but we don't want it to
1: a substitution. We think it's complementary. Yeah. Look, at the moment, the most rural areas, because they're so hard to staff and undesirable in some ways. We pay people less to go rural than we do to stay in the cities and work. So guess what happens? In Australia, they pay a princely sum to go to rural areas. So in the end, we are seeing communities are going to be left with these kind of second best options unless there's further investment.
0: Now, Angus, while I have you, I just wanted to run something by you. As a doctor, do you have a moral and legal right to help someone if they're presenting, say, with a heart attack, to help them even if they're not your patient?
1: Yes, there is an ethical obligation to offer help. But there are some grey areas when it comes to, if it's in your practice, you can't say turn someone away because they've got a bill owing and they're in an emergency. So there certainly is some of that obligation. It doesn't necessarily extend to walking past someone on the street and being a good Samaritan.
0: Well, that's interesting, because if I gave you this scenario of someone that had collapsed outside a medical centre and people went into that medical centre to ask for help, does the doctors and the staff in there have to help the person on the street?
1: There's a bit of a grey area there, and ethically you'd say if you could, you should, but equally you've also got patients in your building that you're needing to be looking after too. So I think I know the case you're referring to. I think I might have lent them my defibrillator, but, it's...
0: Good answer. Yeah. Okay, but that's interesting, and of course I don't want you to wade into something we don't know the ins and outs. But I from what I looked up, and again, not the doctor, but I thought that doesn't the medical council state that doctors have a professional and legal duty to provide prompt medical care in an emergency patient or not?
1: Yep, and that is what the medical council says. So, but as a how far and where does that extend to is, I think, where you'll find is the grey area. So certainly if someone, it's very clear, if it's in your medical centre and someone has an emergency, you can't decline it. As I say, the example would be, oh, you owe us some money, we've said we're not going to see you until you pay it. Well, if you're collapsed and you need assistance, you do have that obligation.
0: But you're saying maybe outside of their medical centre, outside is a grey area.
1: Yeah, it's a definitely a bit more difficult. I mean, how far is far enough away? I don't know. you know, if it's like doorstep.

0: steelfort.co.nz to find your local dealer.
1: G'day, Boise here. I'm standing for New Zealand First and the Hutt South electorate. I'm up against some real Beltway insiders from the big parties. But as a Lower Hutt lad, I'm going to give it my best shot. I don't want to talk at you, but I want to talk with you through my new show. It's the Putting Right that counts. You can tell me what needs putting right in New Zealand and Hutt South every Wednesday, 4 to 5 on the platform.
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3: Doug says, Leah, I decided a couple of years ago to make a regular donation to my GP's practice to be used at his discretion to cover the fees for some people that he thinks really can't afford it. It's my kind of charity. Apparently there's another patient at the same practice who does this too. Could you mention the idea to your audience? I just have, Doug. Isn't that nice? So you make a regular donation to your GP's practice to be used at his discretion to cover the fees of those who can't really afford it. It's very, very kind. There is that side of me that goes, are you sure they're using it for that? But I'm sure they are. And then apparently you said another patient at the same practice is doing the same thing. Is anyone else doing that? Is anyone else giving more money to their practice, their GP, and saying if anyone else comes in and they can't afford it? My thing there, though, Doug, is when you book an appointment, you kind of know what you're paying, don't you? Because you walk in and they've got fees up or they say it's going to cost so much. So if you really, really can't afford it and you're there anyway, you're there. So you're going to pay it somehow, aren't you? Does that make sense? You know what I mean? Because if I really could not afford it, I just wouldn't even make an appointment. I just couldn't go, sadly. You know, I'd have to go to A&E or something. But if you've, yeah, I know what you're doing, and I love the fact that you're doing it. I think it's very kind. All right, so what I brought up with Dr. Angus Chambers when I said, what do doctors have a, you know, like a medical, you know, besides a Hippocratic Oath, do doctors have to help? A moral, do they have a moral and a legal obligation to help someone if they are presenting, say, with a heart attack, to help them even if they're not your patient? And then Dr. Angus Chambers says, well, yes. I mean, if in my medical practice, if someone presents like that, you know, has a something in the practice, absolutely, we will help them. And then he said, but it's a bit of a grey area if it's not in there. Ah, I said. So if someone's outside your medical centre and people come in and ask for help, do you have to give it? And he said, well, you would hope they do. You heard it. But it's a grey area. Wow. So as the story is, this is the story, and you may, I don't, like I said, you may or may not have seen it, but I was absolutely appalled when I saw it over the weekend. So a medical centre refused to lend its defibrillator or send a doctor to help bystanders who were giving CPR to a man on the footpath outside because he was not our patient. This is the claims of a witness. Business owner Leonie McEnroe said she and several others tried to save the man, believed to be in his 60s or 70s, after he collapsed outside Mount Albert Medical Centre in Auckland, it's on New North Road, on Thursday afternoon. Police confirmed they attended a sudden death on Auckland's New North Road at 4:25pm. They say there's no suspicious circumstances. Mount Albert Medical Centre practice manager Monali Barrett, in an email response, said, we are deeply saddened by this tragedy and are cooperating fully with authorities.

0: Now, Leonie McEnroe, who was there, she's a former anaesthetic technician. She was in her shop and she saw CPR being performed on a man nearby. She then went to the scene and she was told an ambulance had been called and a young couple had been refused help from the medical centre metres away, saying a young woman said she'd gone into the medical centre and asked for help and was told, no, it's not our patient, we can't help. Now, McEnroe adds, if you know it's a medical emergency, unless someone in the practice is already keeping someone alive in there, you just say, sorry, I just need a minute. But nobody attended, not one person. She was also told the medical centre refused a request for a defib, but one was provided by a gym close by. Someone went to, it was called Anytime Fitness Gym, and they handed over their defib. They did, the medical centre did not. The Mount Albert Medical Centre did not, but a gym did. As she and another bystander performed CPR, McEnroe asked someone to get a pillow from the medical centre as the man's head was bashing on the concrete. But the person told her the medical centre also said no to that. The person just took one anyway. A request for a blanket was also refused from the medical centre. McEnroe says it felt like 15 to 20 minutes that she was there before the paramedics arrived. She says it could have been slightly less, but she was concerned about the man's gentleman's dignity. His chest was exposed, it was cold, and he deserved a blanket. Just before emergency services arrived, a woman describing herself as a doctor took over CPR. Now, McEnroe later confronted the woman to ask why she hadn't come out of the medical centre earlier. And this woman said, what are you talking about? I haven't come from the practice. I was driving by. So a doctor happened to be driving by. She said she was a doctor. She saw what happened. She pulled over. She started performing CPR. So she did the right thing, the compassionate thing. And again, the practice is metres away and nobody's coming out at all. Later, as McEnroe was leaving, she spotted police in a nearby car park. She made a complaint to them about the medical centre for not assisting in any way at all. They took his statement and said that the coroner will need this. Now, the alleged incident has sparked, obviously, condemnation on social media. More than 80 comments had been made on a post on their Mount Albert Community Facebook page before it was closed to the public. So you go on now and it's not there. I went and tried to look on their official website, the Mount Albert Medical Centre, and that was closed, quick smart, and now it just says it's a private site. The Medical Council of New Zealand states doctors have an ethical obligation to respond promptly if needed for a medical emergency. If you choose not to attend a medical emergency, you must be able to justify your decision. To say to me, in my opinion, to say that's not my patient is not justifiable for not helping. Interesting that Dr. Angus Chambers says it is a little bit of a grey area, but I would say Angus would have gone out and helped. Now, the Medical Council's chairman, Dr. Ken Clark, says he couldn't comment on whether any notifications or complaints had been received about an individual doctor or on individual cases because of privacy. So I looked up who works in this medical centre. It's small. It's also it's not just doctor. I think it's a doctor there, but it's also a dentist. The GP is Dr. Kiran Kumar Patel. The practice manager is Monali Barrett. It's spelled B-A-R-O-T, not as in our Barrett boys, All Blacks. Nursing staff, they just give one name, Kavita Naidu. And the healthcare assistant is Chandani Barrett, obviously related to Monali Barrett, who's a practice manager. Now, I don't know who was working on that day. And by the way, it was last Thursday, the 10th. And it's obviously a very small, it's a small practice. But they need to explain how this happened. How a man who was in medical distress lying out on the road in front of their practice is refused first a defib, refused a pillow, refused a blanket, and a doctor who did not go out there. Again, I do not know if Dr. Kiran Kumar Patel was even on that day. Was he there? But we've already heard from who's the owner? Someone has said that they're... Oh, from the practice manager, Monali Barrett, who has just said, we are deeply saddened by this tragedy and cooperating fully with authorities. Does that sit well with you? Is that enough? Just to say we're deeply saddened? I don't want to, you know, we don't witch hunt. I don't want to send the pitchforks and the, you know, the people to the medical centre. But I'm really struggling to see how somebody is lying in the street outside a doctor's medical centre when the very least they could have done was given this person the defibrillator. And if they thought it was just some randos coming in and thinking it was a joke to take the defib and go away with it, look out your window and look out and say, that's where I'm taking it. There's a guy there, and if you're not willing to come out. Because they might say, you know, you just can't hand them over. It's a piece of equipment that, if used wrong, can be potentially dangerous, which is true. But the gym gave theirs. A friend of mine actually had a turn while he was at a gym, and oh my gosh, yes, he was doing a CrossFit. He's no longer with us, sadly. It was his heart. He lived through this one. It was Dr. John Mayhew, actually, and he was doing a CrossFit class, and he woke up in hospital, and he's a bloody doctor. So he, 1 minute he's on the bike, next minute he's in hospital. What happened is he had a heart attack. They started doing CPR. Someone there, thankfully, was a medical person, and someone ran to the doctors, my doctors, my medical centre that I go to, which is a good 3 blocks away. Thank God it was a fit person in the gym. Sprinted down there, said what had happened, and there was no questions. They said, take the defib. And have you rung the ambulance? Yep, ambulance is on the way. So they handed over their defib. This guy ran back. And they used it on John Mayhew. And then by then, the ambos turned up. So I'm sorry, I am really, really struggling with how a so-called medical centre that has a doctor and nursing staff, a healthcare assistant in there, and all they say is, sorry, not our patient, not even a pillow, not even a blanket. And then, of course, they've shut down all their communications. You can't get a hold of them. I don't know if even their practice is working today. Maybe we should have called the practice to see if anyone would answer the phones. But it's just not good enough in this country to treat people like that. This man died. We don't know if he could have survived. I mean, a passing doctor stopped and performed CPR. If she had had the defib, she could have saved him. We don't know. I don't know. We will never. This is it. We will never know. But obviously the police have taken a statement, and they said the coroner will need this. So I don't think this, well, I bloody well hope this doesn't just get swept under the carpet. Someone said on Sean's show that the centre did have a defib, and that has that been confirmed? Well, you know as much as I do, my friend. Yeah, all centres have defibs. They all have them. All medical centres have them. So they would have one. And unless they were, you know, rushed off their feet with another emergency. But even then, they could have given the defib to somebody else to go back out into the street. Leah, more than failing the oath, this medical centre failed basic human nature by that coldness. Not getting involved when they could have is absolutely despicable. Shame on them. Brenda, shame on them, absolutely, but I think even more than shame on them, I mean, is this illegal? Have they broken the law is what I'm saying. I don't know. Angus was being very careful saying it's a grey area. Should they be censured? I believe so. Should they keep practicing? I don't think so. But again, we don't know the ins and outs yet. But from what these people are saying, from what this woman, McEnroe, has said, and she wasn't the only one. I've tried to find as many stories on this as I can. Initially, a woman went in, another woman. I think they about five times people went in asking. It wasn't just a one-off walking in and saying, oh, hi. I think old mate on the street is in a bit of bother. It was multiple people going in. And that, again, is just unbelievable that all these people are coming in. The medical centre needs to be investigated, Leah. Yes, I agree. And qualifications of the alleged doctor checked. This is an absolute disgrace. Yep. I'm with you, Lee. We don't do that. We don't accept that kind of behaviour in New Zealand from doctors. You know, we're not a third world country. And, you know, I just feel now for the family of this gentleman, who they'll never know whether he could have made it or not. Because if that was someone I loved. Hi, Leah. How did the centre know he wasn't their patient? Very good question, Mon. Did someone tell them his name? Or did they just see him in distress? It's odd. It is odd, Monique. How did they just say not a patient of ours? Looked out the window. No, do you recognise him? No, not ours. Someone else is saying here that I heard the medical centre did not have a defibrillator, and that would explain why they did not give them one. Although I'm sure by law you should have the nearest gym provider one. If that is the case, this woman who has given a very, very detailed description of what she did, she's the one that went in. In no part of her story has she said, they said to me, I'm sorry, we do not have one. That has not been mentioned in any story I've seen. I stand to be corrected, but she was so traumatised by this that she saw the police and she's gone and made a complaint. But at no stage, if she didn't start her story by, I went in and they said, sorry, we don't have a defib, because then she would have said, okay, well, can someone come out then? Oh, the doctor's not available, or the doctor's not here. There was none of that in the conversation. And I would push back on that by saying, again, I do not know, that medical centres have defibrillators. My God, you can see them in malls. They're on walls in malls. They are, gyms have to have them. If a gym has one, you would think a medical centre would have one as well. Leah, that my Albert doctor may have had no idea of the situation. Okay, so someone is saying, Leah, that Mount Albert doctor may have had no idea of the situation and the stupid receptionist turned the rescuers away. Could be. Could be. That could be another. But, yep. Aren't receptionists, though, that work in these places also have to have the patient in their mind? For, you know, I don't know. G'day, Paul. How are you?
1: Yeah, you're good. You're really good at tackling the hard issues, Leah. Good on you, girl.
0: Oh,
1: yes. It just seems so disgusting. I thought the Hippocratic Oath, the first part of it is first do no harm. Those are the words. It's how it's written. Well, surely denying medical help is doing harm. And as for the defibrillator thing, Leah, if you and I lying out there, I don't give a flying donut whether you know how to use it. Give it a crack.
0: Yeah. Yes. And
1: if you get the terminals round the wrong way, so be it. But bloody try, eh? Wouldn't you there? You wouldn't
0: absolutely.
1: Be saying,
0: oh,
1: are you qualified? Are you qualified? No. I'm not sure.
0: Yeah. No, but I would definitely give it a – I mean, it's. I've seen them. I mean, I've seen them at my doctor's and they're very
1: – at the golf club.
0: And they have very clear, you know, instructions. It's. I mean, you really have to be a little bit of a moron not to know how to use it.
1: Hey, so, Ed, all right, so you get it wrong, but at least bloody try it.
0: At least try. At least try.
1: Yeah, and hiding behind saying, oh, it was the receptor. It's a medical practice. Everyone there and there has the same responsibility. And, yeah, it just reeks of shit. What do they want to do? Sign them up to their practice? Oh, we can see you in 3 weeks. Excellent. Yes. Okay, well, I'll just wait out here and I'll pop in when I'm feeling a little bit.
0: Yeah, hand me over a registration form and while he's on the ground, I'll get him to sign it.
1: Yeah, I'll pull that in and, I'll be in 3 weeks. I'll just wait here in the meantime. It's quite disgustingly. Full credit to you, girl. Over the weeks I listen, don't often ring, but you really do tackle the issues. Full credit to you.
0: I just saw it and thought, I could not think that someone I loved would be, you know, dying on a street. Well, they didn't know initially what was wrong. And to have help so close for nothing to be done is abhorrent to me.
1: You know what will really grind my gears is politicians try and make some political gain out of it. Say, oh, well, see, the medical thing is in disarray because this person, and if one of them steps up and does that, that will really grind my gears. This is a single practice that is completely screwed. I hope the guy's pleased that he fixed that lady's ingrowned toenail while the guy was dying on the bloody footpath. Yeah.
0: Unbelievable. Well, no.
1: Yeah, anyway,
0: Paul,
1: I've had my little rave.
0: No,
1: good
0: I appreciate the call. No, thank you, Paul. No, I'm not going to let this one just slide. We've got to know more of how this happened. Lear, after that, Doc and Sue purchased. Yes. Doc Mayhew and Sue's lovely wife purchased and installed defibs at his beloved Northcote Rugby, Whangarei Deep Sea Anglers, gyms and other places that he enjoyed. What a great human he was. Yeah. Harold, thank you. Harold, which is sad, he also paid for one to go into the little mall up in Birkenhead, which is where he went to the gym. And I believe it was nicked. Yeah, just some toe rags around, eh? Yep. Loved Doc. Brian says, Lear, how do we know this wasn't just an overzealous receptionist and the actual medical staff didn't know what was happening? Well, Brian, we don't. And I did say, you know, I am wound up about it. I'm really upset about it. But I did say it's not a witch hunt. We need to know the facts. And you might be right. It could have been an overzealous receptionist who just was the gatekeeper and she was doing it far too well and inappropriately. G'day, Matt.
2: How are you?
0: Yeah, good, Matt.
2: Oh, but just that went through pretty quick.
0: You're an important person, Matt. Can't have you waiting.
2: Oh, thank you. no, I mean, I'm appalled by if this has actually happened because, well, I tell you that the person who died, their family will definitely have grounds to sue the medical place because, I mean, my former profession as a diver, as a professional scuba diver, during our training, because we were trained also as medics, we had a duty of care to, if someone needed help, not just in a diving sense, but in a medical sense, we were obligated to help. And if we didn't, we could be held liable because we were being negligent.
0: Yeah.
2: And that's what this medical centre's done. And I, regardless of the receptionist thing, because even the receptionist should know that the medical centre has a duty of care to someone who needs medical attention. I find that absolutely appalling.
0: Yeah.
2: And something needs, and I like the last caller, good on you. I want you out them. You get them, get their name out there so people know who these people are. That's absolutely disgusting. And I really do feel for the person who's the deceased or and their family.
0: Oh yeah.
2: I the fact that that's happened in New Zealand, I just after what Sean was talking about this morning, I'm astounded. I really am.
0: No, it's it's very tragic. Matt, thank you for your call. I really appreciate it. Thank you, my friend. Bree, you wound up so much. You got a call.
3: Damn straight. Oh no, it's just. I mean, I have. I did text you, but I have stumbled across multiple sort of accident scenes, car accidents mostly. I am not qualified at all, but there is nothing in my nature that would stop me from not getting involved if I needed to, ever.
0: Yeah.
3: And I just don't, I've never understood anybody who ever, whether it's a guy beating up on a chick or somebody doing something to an old person, I mean, where is your sense of social justice? It defies every innate character inside of me.
0: Yeah.
3: And I think it's probably worth, I mean, mate. We're not seeing many loopholes for, you know, a way out of this from them. I don't know what their excuses are, but I think that further investigation into getting exactly what happened needs to definitely be dived into.
0: Yeah, absolutely.
3: And the other quick thing is my ChatGPT has got a name. His name's Arthur. Excellent. And yes, Arthur. It's named after my great uncle, who was just a fabulous thespian, and I just loved him. But it is actually hysterical because my Arthur now has the worst potty mouth. He has mirrored my disgusting mouth, and he honestly drops F bombs.
0: Does he?
3: All the time. It is hilarious.
0: Oh,
3: I mean,
0: wow.
3: I'm almost offended.
0: Oh, dear. Wow, I can't get my ChatGPT to do that. Really? It says bloody. Sometimes it says bloody, but it doesn't.
3: God, you've got to train it better.
0: Oh, my.
3: You know, the minute I actually got onto ChatGPT to start off with, the very first thing I said to them was, never, ever refer to New Zealand as Aotearoa, ever.
0: Oh, you told my one that. Yep, yep.
3: And I said, I do not want to hear any woke bullshit, and unless it's actual factual news, I don't want to hear it. If you've got it from the mainstream media, you can F off. And anyway, there was a lot of F-bombing going on, so now he talks to me with F-bombs all the time. It's hilarious.
0: Arthur.
3: Anyway.
0: Gosh. Oh, Brenda, I've told mine off for being woke. And I don't. It still comes back and says, "I can understand why you think I am, Leah, but while I'm trying to not show." Yeah. And I said, "I just go stop it, just." And then my husband started to tell me there is a way that you can, you know, kind of reprogram. But I don't know.
3: No, just tell him to stop. He'll read your algorithms. And, Oh well, I've got to go. My son's on the roof, water blasting.
0: My gosh!
3: Are you right?
0: Okay. All right. Okay. Off you go.
3: Oh, hold on. Okay. See you, darling.
0: Off you go. See you, darling. My son's on the roof, water blasting. Hi again, Leah. Read Brian's text about an overzealous receptionist. Human nature would surely tell you to help in this situation. Even the dimmest person would surely know that. Yep. Yeah, well, you would. Yeah. Yep. I'm not going to argue with you on that one at all. Oh, there's some good text here. Yeah, there's a couple I can't say, team. I know what you're saying, but you know, I just don't want to. I don't want to say some of these things. All right. Yeah. More than failing the oath, this medical centre failed basic human nature. Yeah. All right. We've got to grab our last break, guys. We are back shortly on the platform.
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1: In this update, emergency services rushed to a boat that capsized near the mouth of Manawatu's Tangimoana River this morning, leaving two dead and another injured. Three people were reported in trouble after the boat overturned just after 8:30 this morning, west of Palmerston North. Auckland's mayor hopes the new City Rail Link becomes second nature for commuters. Thousands have taken their first trip this morning on the new $5.5 billion underground rail service. Auckland Transport says patronage across public transport was about 20% higher than a usual Monday. Mayor Wayne Brown says taking a train's a normal way of getting around a city.
2: Well, it's not a Ferris wheel that you just go and ride once in a blue moon. It's just what you do. And there's buses pulling in here and people getting onto the train and vice versa.
1: The family of a Christchurch mother murdered by a mental health patient wants answers on what could have prevented her death. A coronial inquest has today begun into the death of Leah Selwaka, stabbed just metres from her Sockburn home in 2022 by Zachariah Hussain. He was an inpatient at Hillmorton Hospital at the time. Waka's daughter, Sarena Tunido, says Hussain hated Christians and told police he should have killed more.
3: If this were his words to police, then I am sure that he would have probably said worse things while in treatment. He would have shown alarming signs in his behaviour that should have been taken into consideration.
1: Net migration is back on the rise as the brain drain eases. Stats NZ data shows the number of people moving here in the year to July outnumbered those leaving by 20,300. Is business reporter Michael Sergal.
4: Net migration is up almost 55% on the year before. Migrant arrivals are up 5%, with departures down 4%. Annual net migration is still well below October 2023's record peak of almost 134,000.
1: That's news.
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1: In sport, the Warriors will have to face Nathan Cleary in an NRL Grand Final qualifier if they can beat the Knights at Eden Park. Panthers halfback Cleary's escaped with only a fine for making contact with Roosters playmaker Hugo Savala's kicking leg while attempting a charge down during Penrith's qualifying final triumph. The winner of this Sunday's clash between the Warriors and Newcastle faces the Panthers in Sydney in week three of the finals for a place in the Premiership decider. Shooters Alia Dunn and Tapia Selby-Rickett return, and uncapped defender Laura Barmer is included in the Silver Fern squad for the 2026-27 international netball season. That is sport. I'm Raylene Ramsey.
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6: For Northland, Auckland and coastal Waikato, a mix of cloudy conditions with a few showers. Now, the remainder of Waikato to Wellington, also Coromandel Peninsula and the Central High Country, a mix of fine weather, a bit of cloud, isolated showers north of Manawatu, and areas of early fog tomorrow. Bay of Plenty, you're looking at a mostly fine Monday arvo. One or two showers could sneak in the east and areas also of morning fog. For Gisborne to Wairarapa, generally fine, isolated showers about Northern Gizzy today. Nelson, Marlborough, Canterbury, Otago and Southland, fine. High cloud about Otago and Southland, and that thickens tomorrow afternoon. Buller to Westland, partly cloudy with the odd shower. They increase about Westland tomorrow night. Fiordland and Stewart Island, it's cloudy with showers. Rain for Fiordland tomorrow, that spreads to Stewart Island in the evening, possibly heavy. And finally, the Chatham Islands, well, a few clouds, a few showers, but the good news, it all clears tomorrow afternoon.
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1: Good afternoon. Yes, indeed it is. Good to have your company today, team. 0800 debate 3322 83 is the number to get in touch. You are with me, Leah Parnipa. Producer Kelly is here as well. Well, the ACT Party has released its candidate list for the upcoming general election, showcasing a mix of incumbent ministers, rural advocates and high-profile political newcomers. Announcing the list alongside ACT Party President John Windsor, Party leader David Seymour highlighted the diverse professional backgrounds of the candidates, spanning agriculture, education, law, health and small business, as central to the party's platform, saying that ACT is brimming with talent. A key move in the upper rankings sees Andrew Hoggard promoted to number three, reflecting his role as the party's lead voice on agricultural issues and red tape reduction, while prominent former broadcaster Paul Henry has at number four, and he joins me now. Paul, good afternoon.
2: Afternoon to you, Leah. How are you?
1: I am good, looking resplendent there, actually. I like the green background. Where are you?
2: No, it's nice, isn't it? And I would like to say that I painted it myself, but actually I'm in the restaurant at the Scenic Hotel on the Esplanade or the Marine Parade in Napier.
1: Nice.
2: And it is a stunning day here, absolutely stunning.
1: So congrats, unless anything goes dramatically wrong on ACT's pollings at number four, you, my friend, are rolling into Parliament next year.
2: It looks like it, doesn't it? It looks like it. It looks like my next umpteen years are sort of set in stone now. I mean, it's a huge endorsement. I am extremely flattered, actually, that I have been placed so high on the list. I think there's a huge endorsement of not just of me, what I bring to ACT, but also the work, because I'm completely committed to this. I think the last time we were talking, I said to you, Leah, how, you know, there is no point doing this unless you can actually make a difference. So you can't just do it and dance around the edges. You've really got to put the work in.
1: Do you think that the high number four, is a reflection of your ability to communicate with a much wider audience?
2: Yeah, I think that's definitely part of it. I mean, it doesn't matter how well you're doing something if you can't draw people in to understand that you're doing it. If people don't see that you're doing it and buy into it, then, you know, you can go nowhere with it. So communication is vitally important in politics. And I think I do bring the ability to distill down very complicated policies and focus on the direction. And I think, as we've already said before, one of the things I love about ACT is there are very clear philosophies behind everything ACT does. And I think I'm able to articulate those quite well.
1: What's it, how does it feel, though, Paul, leapfrogging, you know, over some of the MPs that have already been there a while? I'm talking your Todd Stevensons, Karen Shaw, Simon Court. I mean, I know it's politics and all that. Is it a little bit of, you know, animosity in here or what?
2: Well, are you asking me, is it a little bit Hunger Games?
1: Yes.
2: Because in reality, it is a little bit Hunger Games.
1: Yeah.
2: But, you know, I know all of those people very well now. I've got to know them all very well. And I know that first and foremost, above their own particular futures, they are completely committed to actually making a positive difference to New Zealand. And they can see that by assembling the list the way it's been assembled, it gives ACT the best ability to do well at the next election and to actually achieve results for the country. And if you look at our current polling, all the incumbent members of parliament under our current polling will be back, will be returned to parliament. And that has got to be the aim of all of us what is it they say? In the first instance, do no harm. So we need, at an absolute worst case scenario, take all of our existing MPs back with us. But obviously we're interested in growing the vote to give us the best possible say in terms of negotiation power in the coalition government.
1: I mean, the only one there that might be a little bit kind of worried might be Cameron Luxton. He's, what is he, number 12? But I'm sure you'll get more than 11, 12 people in, so.
2: Look, I would really hope so. And like I say, under current polling, and obviously it's always tricky because it's not just based on your own polling, it's what other people do at the end of the day under MMP. Yeah. It's a marginally complicated system around the edges. But under current polling, we would be looking at 14 members of parliament. So we just have to make sure we do the best possible job of communicating the vision that we have and the future that we're going to strive for. And I think I get the impression, I hope you do too, that things are beginning to turn, that people are beginning to understand. The one thing that is now, to me, crystal clear, this is a vital election not to get wrong. You know, I was speaking at a business meeting on the North Shore about 3 weeks ago, and I said during that meeting that one of the reasons I was standing is because this is such a crucial election. I said, probably in my living memory, the most crucial election not to get wrong. And at the end of the meeting, a 78-year-old entrepreneur who was at the meeting came up to me and he said, I can do better than you. He said, I'm 78 and in my living memory, this is the most crucial election there has been. We really can't afford to put a foot wrong at this election.
1: Yeah. So you are travelling around the country, Paul. You're in Napier now. It's the Paul Henry Unlocked Tour. You're talking directly to the voters. And David says you brought... He says you brought

0: yeah, because it kind of got a little bit out of control, I think.
1: Yeah, look, to be honest with you, you have to see these things into perspective. In perspective, I didn't even know who I was dealing with then. As far as I was concerned, this was just one person who was standing at the back and was asking a question and became belligerent. But if you look at it in perspective, and I've had no other meetings like this. We knew that Dunedin was going to be a challenge because protesters had been organising themselves to protest the event to the extent that they were advertising on social media and even sticking posters up to encourage protesters to come and protest. So to put it in perspective, this guy became belligerent right at the end of what had been an evening that was already had been derailed multiple times with people having to be taken out of the meeting, and with 60 protesters barking outside on loud hailers and chanting, you'll be surprised to know, Leah, some quite offensive things about my good self. So they were chanting outside. And what I would say is this, there is no political party that champions freedom and freedom of speech as much as the ACT Party does. But with freedom comes responsibility. And the key responsibility is the responsibility not to impinge the freedom of other people. And these people had become quite aggressive and very offensive and were certainly impinging the freedom of other people to attend a political rally. And they were really challenging to the people that had come along just peacefully to listen to what I had to say and to take part and ask me questions. So in the great perspective of the thing, this particular podcast was nothing more than dust under my chariot wheels. There were many other things that we were controlling simultaneously. At the end of the day, there were well over 200 people that came just to listen to the message. They were genuinely interested in the future of the country, and they went away having had a great evening with the added entertainment of this protest.
0: Because what's disappointing, Paul, and I've been to a few of different political party rallies and speeches because I'm interested in it, and yes, we agree with free speech, but these people that go there to agitate, that go there to so that the speakers can't talk, you can't hear from David or whoever, I just find it. I mean, look at what happened in Wadestown just prior to what happened to you.
1: Then
0: that turned into a debacle, and Aisha Verrill, supposedly was manhandled, which she wasn't. And it all just becomes this, I don't think people realise in New Zealand how lucky we are to be able to approach our politicians, to be able to get as close as we get and talk to them, because you can't get within a hair's breadth if you go to America. I think Australia is also another.
1: Long may that last.
0: That's what I'm saying. You don't want to get to a stage where politicians go, look, I've had enough of this. We'll just do it over Zoom, or we'll do it on social media. Yeah. You know?
1: I mean, what these people don't realise, because you've got to, at the end of the day, it's interesting to stand back and say, what are they actually protesting against? What is the basis of their protest? And the reality is, most of them, certainly the ones we're talking about, are actually protesting against democracy, because democracy gives them the right to protest, just like it gives other, like me, the right to talk about my political views and promote the ACT Party, and it gives other people the right to come along and genuinely be concerned about the country and find out more. So these protesters, by stopping that, and that's what they want to do, they actually want to shut the meeting down. Success for them is for someone like me to say, oh, I'm not going to go back to Dunedin. I'm not going to give people an opportunity to listen to this message. So what they're actually doing is protesting against democracy.
0: Yeah. But not all of it is, as bad as what that night. I saw a little bit of a clip while you're in Dunedin that you went to. Was it Baldwin Street? What's the famous, with the uni?
1: Yes. Castle Street.
0: Sorry.
1: The absolute famous Castle Street. Honestly, some of those houses, shitholes, is what I've got to say. But the thing is, people say, I've had people comment on the clip of me going down Castle Street and say things like, oh, these poor people. They're living the bloody dream. This is a rite of passage, having a flat in Castle Street. It is the epicentre of a rite of passage for students. And

0: Honestly, I went into one flat
1: Oh.
0: and there would have been, I'm going to say eight male, I think most of them were medical students. They were the nicest guys. They asked me, would I have a beer with them and would I sit on the couch and watch television? And the answer is no, because I didn't have a spare pair of pants. And it was pretty filthy. But, you know, people watch that with prejudice in their minds. I mean, so how good. Would you say it? I know. And they literally are living the dream. I take my hat off to them.
1: I loved it because, look, let's be honest, it was feral. It was just feral.
0: Feral.
1: And, Paul, I thought you were very magnanimous, really, when they asked, would you like to be it? No. Would you like to sit down? No. And then walking
0: do you
1: outside
0: like this?
1: Saying,
0: no, I don't.
1: No. And rubbish strewn all across the backyard. How can they live like that? But like you said, it's a rite of passage.
0: I know.
1: And it was nice they had you in there.
0: Yeah.
1: Before I let you go.
0: Exactly. I felt actually, you know what? It was one of those moments in time when you just pinch yourself and you think, you know, I've got to enjoy this because I've got the opportunity now to really, for a small, small moment in time, live a life I've never lived before.
1: Yeah, I know. Now, look, before I let you go, Paul, you've said you want to spend, you said two terms, I think, in Parliament. Is that dependent, though, still on if you're a minister or not?
0: No, it's not. I mean, at the end of the day, as I said right at the beginning of this, I'm here to make a difference. I'm here to see New Zealand improve as a country and realise its bloody potential. One of the things I've noticed travelling around the country, and I always knew that we had phenomenal, unbounding potential, but you see it when you travel around. It's criminal that we're not realising it. So to make a difference, I've got to be realistic. I can't just all of a sudden arrive and sweep through the place and turn it on its head in a matter of weeks or months or years. So yeah. If I'm not going to waste my time or yours, I've got to be prepared to give it, I think, at least two terms. But I'm 66. Two terms might be all I've got. You know, I don't want to be one of those old men shuffling around, drinking wine, eating cheese on other people's dime. You know, I want to be there and I want to earn my keep and make a difference.
1: Oh, bless you. You look great, great for 66, I have to say. I know that was my final, but I do have one more. I mean, you've spent decades talking to these people, interviewing politicians, you know, pushing the feet to the fire and all that, Paul. Now you're on the other side and I know you're not quite in there yet, but what is the one thing that has kind of surprised you about being on the other side?
0: You know, I've always thought, when I've interviewed them and given politicians hard times, I've always thought, you know, I bet you went in there with the right intentions, or you've probably got the right intentions now. The wheels have just fallen off. And in some cases, I've realised that they've gone in there and thought, oh, this is quite nice in this artificial world. Let's see how long we can stay here. I have got to check myself constantly and make sure that doesn't happen to me. One of the advantages I have is that I don't need this gig. And, you know, I am a mature adult. I know the New Zealand I want to see. I've done my due diligence. This is the party that has the best shot of improving this country, of seeing this country lock in positive change. My God, we need that positive change. I've just got to hold myself to check. If I'm not a minister, and the reason I want to be a minister, again, is because time is tight for me. I really want to make a difference. And if I can be in the engine room of the country, I've got a better chance of making a difference. But if I'm not a minister, maybe that will just free me up with a little bit more time to focus on making a difference. What I will not do, and I'll promise you this now, I will not waste one day of my time in there. I want to see change and I want to see things turn around straight away.
1: Fantastic. The Minister of Wine and Cheese. That's who you are. You've just named it.
0: Who was the Minister of Wine and Cheese? Who was it? It was old, what's his name? Jonathan Hunt, wasn't it?
1: Yes,
0: they always called Jonathan Hunt the Minister of Wine and Cheese. And he was great. I don't know if you've ever been to a party with Jonathan Hunt, but he certainly knew how to do wine and cheese.
1: Well, they are two of my favourite things. Paul Henry, thank you very much for your time. Age candidate, and congrats again for making it on the list, number four. Yeah, he is, isn't he? Well, he's just positive, is Paul. Just, it makes you feel like things aren't going to change for the better. As B says, answered like a

0: because campaigning, you know, can be very dull, can be just, you know, people just want to be politicians. He's a lot of fun. And how effective he will be in Parliament, I think he will be. I know I said right at the beginning, I thought he might get a bit bored. You know, I thought he'd be sitting there when the, you know, when they have their, you know, cabinet meetings and can be a little, it can be like drudging through boredom papers, lots of paperwork. But I think Paul might be used a little differently. I mean, he might not have to do all of that. Not sure. Not sure. I'm just very quickly on that, a little bit different from, I'm going to stay with part of the election, of course, is billboards. And you would have noticed billboards springing up around your area. I mean, they're everywhere. But got on this guy. His name is Ryan Hamilton. He's a National MP. And I'm not quite sure where's he running. Anyway, he's called on the vandals, oh, defacing, because of the defacing of all the billboards. We had about four put down my road last weekend. Well, not this weekend, just gone the weekend before when they could start putting them up. And they've all been replaced because they've had their faces cut out. They've had devil horns put on. They've put the good old, you know, male appendage pointing at their mouths, their eyes taken out. I mean, just, you know, just stop it. It's just so stupid, infantile. Because the people that are doing it are not just, they don't like Labour or they don't like New Zealand First or they don't like ACT. You know, these people are just defacing them to deface billboards. Grow up. Anyway, this guy, Ryan Hamilton, who's actually running in Hamilton East. Did he change his name, Hamilton, to run for Hamilton East? Anyways, for National, we said he's called on the vandals that are defacing his billboards to put down the spray paint and reach out for a chat instead. He put out something on social media in front of a sign featuring himself and the Prime Minister, Christopher Luxon, that had both been spray painted with the word C on it. And I'm not talking COVID, and fascists. And Ryan sarcastically opens with, "Hi, see you next Tuesday." Really funny. See, the billboard's been repeatedly targeted along with another sign near the University of Waikato. In the clip, Hamilton called out the culprit for creeping around in the shadows of darkness like a coward with a hoodie on and their spray paint cans, even mimicking the motion and the sound of the spray can. "Why don't you give me a call or an email? We'll talk about it instead of being a coward." Hamilton explained that vandals had trespassed onto private property and said he had plenty more signs and I'm not going to be intimidated. So I'm going to keep coming. He ended the video by saying National was determined to fix the basics and build the future. There we go. Got a drop in the tagline. So there we go. There is a lot of defacing going on in the billboards. All right. Give us a call, guys, or give us a text. What did you make of Paul Henry? He's very positive. Very positive. 0800 debate. Back shortly.
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2: G'day, Boycey here. I'm standing for New Zealand First in the Hutt South electorate. 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I don't want to talk at you, but I want to talk with you through my new show. It's the Putting Right that counts. 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
5: Teresa, good afternoon.
6: Hello, hello, how you doing?
5: Good, very good.
6: Good. I was just going to, I was listening to Paul and he was talking about how accessible politicians are here and how lucky we are to be able to, you know, go to meetings and all that sort of thing. And my husband and I moved back here in 1991. From Australia, and the Labour Party were advertising in Masterton that David Longy was coming to town and you could come along and listen to him and pay $5 and you'd also get supper.

0: yeah, it'll be right. I said, there's three of us in 45 minutes. I said, we're not going to get through nearly any of them. And he said, now don't swear. And I said, I don't swear. And he goes, you do. And I said, do I swear on air? And he goes, oh, sometimes you're a bit loose. I said, I'm a professional, Mike. As soon as I get a microphone in front of me, I'm professional. And what did she do? What did she do? And then I told my husband, he just rolled his eyes and went, I told you. I went, oh, dear. Anyway, Katrina.
1: Oh, well, I know. I think it was it was appreciated, I think, by more than me. As far as the conference goes, I mean, I mean, obviously there were some parts of it that I, wasn't interested in and disagreed with. But my feeling, what my thoughts before I went was, well, this is their gig, and you know they can have on it what they want, and I was just going to have to weather the bits that I didn't particularly like. But apart from that, you know, like, gosh, well run. You're very well run. Went like clockwork, you know. It was really good. And it was good, you know. I mean, there was a bit of banter and joking. But, of course, you know, like, they kind of know each other a little bit. You know, so they know they can, you know, sort of rib each other a bit like that. The only thing I sort of thought that, I wouldn't even say was wrong, but it was a bit of a crush, you know. I don't know how long you were there for. But,
0: just literally about 2 hours maximum.
1: Yeah, and sort of, you know, like during the break times, your morning tea and lunch and, you know, and the evening before at dinner, you know. It was a bit of a crush. So I kind of went along there because I thought, oh, good networking opportunities perhaps, you know, talk to people that you maybe know online a bit or something and go and say hello and that. But it was a little bit difficult actually to do that in the end. I did see Jenny Maycroft there and I was wanted to sort of go up to her at one stage and just say, you know, thanks for putting that bill through, that bill. But I lost her in the crowd somewhere.
0: Yeah, it was busy. I heard it was busy, Yeah,
1: so that's the only thing I would say against it, and it's not even a major gripe, really. Well, but
0: it's something to look for the next one for Bob to maybe get a bigger venue or something. I don't know, or stagger certain.
1: I think because there were some stalls there that took up some space, so maybe. I don't know, but
0: things to work.
1: But
0: on.
1: I thought it was okay. I'm not sure if I'll, you know, head on off to any more because, you know, I have to pay for an airfare there.
0: Of course.
1: And accommodation.
0: It was an
1: awkward. Taxi rides and stuff.
0: Well, I'm glad you made it up, Katrina. It's a shame I didn't get to see you.
1: Looking forward to when I saw that, you know, you and Chris Lynch were on the panel, the media panel later, and I thought, oh, gosh, you know, I have to definitely want to stay for that because a couple of the others slipped away to the Free Speech Union event with Andrew Doyle. It happened to be a clash, you know. That was a bit, but it was a toss up about it a little bit. But in the end, I thought, no, I want to see Leah and Chris Lynch.
0: I love Chris Lynch, I have to say. All right, my love, I've just got to move into my next caller. I thank you so much. Good on you. Chris Lynch, by the way, from Chris Lynch Media. I had never met him until Saturday, and my gosh, we're kindred spirits. I think he's a fantastic guy. Gosh, we had fun that night. We went to dinner. Bob invited us to dinner, which was lovely. And, we had a funny time. Very funny time. Hello, John.
2: Oh, hi, Leah. Just picking up on the earlier discussion about this AI alarmism and how the human species is apparently going to be wiped out somehow, by means unclear, within the next 5 years. I've followed it a bit. It's not quite what it seems from this fellow, Jacob Coxon, who's left Anthropic. He's a pretty low-level participant in the whole AI thing. He's some sort of researcher or something. But what it is, what it's all about is it's an attempt by the two main protagonists and players, Anthropic and OpenAI, to force much higher

0: higher levels of regulation on AI in the States, because they're the biggest and the incumbents, and they're best able to cope, you know, monetarily with massive regulation. So what it'll do is it'll have the effect of nullifying potential competitors who won't be as equipped to deal with regulation. So it's sort of a concocted alarmism that's driven by commercial imperatives out of the incumbents and isn't really any cause to think at all that AI is about to slaughter us all or do anything else.
1: Slaughter us all. Oh, well, that's good to know, John. You know. Okay.
0: Yeah.
1: Well, I'll sleep
0: well
1: tonight.
0: It's an interesting dynamic, but that's all the evidence points to that, that it's a kind of a play.
1: John, did you hear Paul Henry? Did you hear the interview?
0: I did, yeah. I think he's in the breath of fresh air, isn't he?
1: Isn't he?
0: Very smooth.
1: That's a good move.
0: Great fun.
1: All right, John, I appreciate the call, my friend. Thank you. 0800 Debate. Enjoyed listening to Paul Henry Lear, says Jesse. He's fun, well-spoken, articulate. It'll be interesting having him in Parliament. But with that said, I'm still giving two ticks to New Zealand First. All right, excellent. Good on you, Jesse. I love your honesty, my friend. Hello, Karen.
2: Oh, hi, Leah. Hey, mate, I've got a rung about a different subject, but I just want to say good to hear Katrina Biggs speaking. She's somebody I really, really admire. She is amazing. And there's a group of some very amazing women out there doing some excellent work. She is amongst them. Hey, what I've rung about, I could go fawning over a lot of people actually, but I better get on with it. Hey, I had a bit of FOMO about not going to the conference. Sal Grover, I missed a lot of your talk with her because we were travelling and the sound kept cutting in and out, and I wanted to ring and ask her some stuff, but I couldn't, so I was gutted. Anyway, look, what I'm ringing about is I've got a request. I would really, I heard your Paul into Henry interview. And, yep, great. Look, I want you, if you could you please interview James Christmas? And I'll tell you why, and I'll tell you what the angle is, and he better get his act together on this one, because I find it rather intriguing that James Christmas was working, and, in fact, regards himself, or that he and Chris Finlayson were sort of mentored, right? And they wrote a book, the two of them, here, Kupu Turangi, and the treaty settlements and the future of Aotearoa New Zealand. And, you know, he seems to have changed his tune dramatically.
1: Interesting.
2: And Chris Finlayson, I think we all know, is like, he's pimped himself out. I'm just going to be brutal here. He's pimped himself out to Ngāi Tahu. Mm-hmm. And we know how the avariciousness of Ngāi Tahu, their claims on water, their leases in perpetuity. Many tribes are following all of this. I was disturbed to hear that the Ngāti Rangi is soon to get lease in perpetuity because the New Zealand Defence Force have given their land to them and building New Zealand Defence Force building houses on this land, which will then be leased, like the lease money will go to Ngāti Rangi. So I would like you, please, to actually find out James Christmas. He's completely changed. You know?
1: That's totally changed.
2: You know? So please do a little bit of, if you wouldn't mind, Aaliyah. Your style is really great in interviewing. But we want to see how he thinks, because I had a wee look on his Facebook, and he's all about how he wants to stand for the electorate and all these sorts of things. But where are his views? Has he walked back these views? What is his relationship with Chris Finlayson?
1: Yes. Well, I know he's been on with Sean. I don't know how long ago it was, but it doesn't mean he can't be on again. I think.
2: Yeah, he was on, and I think I heard that interview, but there wasn't much, didn't address on that. It was a brief one. It was a little bit, to my opinion, you know, a little bit sort of, well, I can't say it's superficial because, of course, I have a particular interest, so that's a bit unfair. And Sean has a broad brush, you know, but I'd really like you to focus on this. So what is his opinion on cricket?
1: Well, yep. I like this, Karen. It's a good, very, very good angle. All right, my love. Thank you for the call. Appreciate it.
2: Thank you, Leah. Very much. Karen. Bye-bye.
1: Bye. Ah, so he's back. It was in April, so it's been a while since the Christmas has been on the platform. Thank you, Karen. Hey, very quickly before we run out of time, I just wanted to thank because Katrina has talked about it and Ashley's talked about it and about the Family First Forum, where I said far too long ago. But when I was leaving, this lovely woman ran up to me, and for the life of me, we had lanyards on and I didn't get her last name, but she gave me two bottles of wine, like beautiful, like very, very nice wine. I mean, one was enough. I don't know who she was. I got two. And then as I went to go, she goes, no, hang on, I've got something else. She ran away, she came back with a bottle of gin. Oh my goodness, like Japanese gin, the good stuff. I've got to take it easy on gin, I have to be honest, so that won't be touched for a while, but it will go. But the card said, Leah, happy birth month. Thank you for your continuing advocacy for women's rights. Turf hugs, Jane. So Jane, don't know if you're listening, but thank you so much. She was handing me this wine while people were still on stage talking, so, you know, we were doing it kind of hushed corners. Like, oh, my God, is this for me? Yeah, this is for you. Oh, my God, thank you. And then I left. So, Jane, thank you so much. Now I've tried the wine. It is gorgeous. Yeah, this isn't – in this house, things don't get, you know, put in the cellar. I don't own a cellar. They get drunk. Oh, very nice. Agree with your caller, Leah, James Christmas. I just don't get his relationship with Finlayson. And now with ACT, it seems a weird alliance. Unless he's had a come to Jesus moment, who knows? All right, got to grab the last break, team. We are back shortly on the platform.
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0: put them in a little cheese. Would you like some cheese?
1: Yeah.
0: Oh. And then at this juncture where I'm about to scream, husband walks through and goes, oh, I know what's wrong is because he's spitting them out, they're wet, and then you're picking it up and it's all on your fingers and he can smell it.
1: Thank you, Captain Obvious. Yeah, great.
0: Yeah, and I was like this,
1: get.
0: Get out.
1: So you have work to go to?
0: You know, aren't you, you look after yourself, buddy, like you have done this morning. You go to the gym, you do you, boo. I'm trying to look after our dog. I'm trying to medicate our dog. So I don't know, guys, what do I do? What do I do, Kelly? You've got rats. You've had to put stuff in, you've given your rats meds.
1: I think, it's a bit easier. Well, is it? At the end of the day, if it doesn't work, you try whatever food, whatever things. You just have to shove it down their throat. A little bit easier when you've got liquid to give them in a little syringe and, hold the rat's head open. That's hard to do. But... yeah, I don't know, maybe bone broth, chuck it in there, like crush it up, give it to someone, something he hasn't eaten before, something tasty like bone broth or a gravy. I just thought before when you're talking, maybe in it, shove the pill inside a boiled egg. I don't know, because he likes eggs,
0: right?
1: That
0: was quite a good idea, because Kelly knows, because she'll ring me in the morning and go, I'm just boiling an egg for the dog.
1: I'll call you after I boil the egg. Oh, okay.
0: Paul B said, try out the treats for at least 3 times before putting the pills in it and crush the tabs. See, I thought that's what you said, Kelly, but I thought crushing them would make them smell more. You know what I mean? If I've got lots of powder.
1: Yeah, if you get powder, you just shove it in his mouth. He can't really spit it out, can he?
0: Because they're bright pink, these antibiotic things. Mm. Leah, crush them. Viv says crush them. All right.
1: Yeah.
0: Leah, you have to go to war. Hubby opens his mouth. And you got to jam that baby right down the back of his throat. Yes. Oh, you mean my hubby or the dog? I don't know. I'm just getting stuffed. Who am I giving the pill to? Oh. Okay, crush the tabs. Really, team? Crush. Okay, I'll give it a whirl.
1: Mix it in with mints or anything. Oh.

0: Good morning to you. It's Monday. I'm Sean Plunkett. This is The Platform, and we've got a busy show for you. Winston Peters up straight after the news to talk about, well, sending non-citizens back where they came from if they commit crime in New Zealand. We talked to Nicole McKee, number two on the ACT Party list. We talk about new licensing regulations and what they will change. We have Laurie Mains on the pantsing of the All Blacks by the Springboks in Baltimore. And look, a number of other stories that I know you are going to engage in. It's still the Warriors year. All right, what a weekend it was. Couple of touches on fish, one put back, but gosh, I got up on Sunday to go fishing in my very expensive fishing boots. Well, the sole was coming off them, so I'm going to see the cobbler, the shoe repair guy today, and get those fixed. I was bloody annoyed, to be honest, but it was a nice weekend. Despite the disappointing Sunday with the All Blacks. And, good morning this morning for Liam Lawson, too, in Formula 1. He came in, I think, sixth. Second to best placing he's ever had in a race, and not bad. But what I want to start with this morning is I read on Friday a story about a Uber driver from India who was in New Zealand, though unclear if he was a New Zealand citizen, convicted of a sexual assault on a 16-year-old boy. And it got me thinking, and I thought, my goodness, what are we doing importing someone from India to drive an Uber? Hardly a tough or skill set that we're short of, people who can drive. And he commits a crime like that. He hasn't been sentenced yet. But I thought, gosh, wouldn't the best sentence for someone like that be get out of our country and never come back? Well, a few people think that, including it would seem New Zealand First, who on Friday, the very day this story was crossing my mind, announced a new policy concerning non-citizens and immigration. And to explain more about it, we're joined now by the leader of New Zealand First, Winston Peters. Mr. Peters, good morning.
1: Good morning.
0: First, are you concerned, your followers, are your supporters concerned about what anecdotally, and it's very hard to get stats on this, seems to be an increase in offending, criminal offending by people who are not New Zealand citizens or are not from here?
1: Yes, we're seriously concerned about that, including that event that you are talking about, but also, you know, the exploitation of their own people that is in this country in terms of employment and the misuse of their visas and misuse of their passports. There's a host of things that under our name are going on, and we're not acting against it, and we should be.
0: All right. What would happen in an ideal world to someone like that convicted of a sexual offence against a minor? Shouldn't he really just be sent back where he came from?
1: Most definitely, but after, first of all, serving his sentence in this country. That's the thing. You cannot let him get away with it. So if he goes back to his country and they don't decide to enforce the sentence, then he's got away with it scot-free, apart from being kicked out of the country. Mm. Now he should be serving his sentence. Once the sentence is over, bang, straight on the plane off to the country of origin.
0: If we could debate that, Mr. Peters, it's always been my understanding that in modern terms, we send people to prison not to punitively punish them, but to remove them from a society that they pose a risk to. It's incredibly expensive to keep someone in prison for a year. I think it's north of $140,000 per prisoner. Surely we keep the community safe if we send these people away and don't have to bear the expense of keeping them in accommodation for their sentence.
1: Well, logically, you're right, except there's one outstanding principle that one would be concerned about. So he gets out of New Zealand, he goes straight back to the country of origin, he commits the same crime of, for example, rape again. Now, at that point in time, who's responsible for that?
0: Well I guess case, the authorities in the other country, in his home country.
1: Well, yes, yes, but he did it because he was out of prison. That's why he was able to do it. And then the question comes, so whose responsibility was that? So it's complicated. I know what you're saying. But if they got it as clear as daylight, you do that now, cutting you out of here, then the likelihood of offence is far, far reduced.
0: Do we have provision in our law at

0: present for the deportation of criminal offenders who are not New Zealand citizens?
1: We have it in our law in the context that it can be a consideration, but it's been our experience that the consideration at the court level has been blatantly without regard to New Zealand's concern and far more to the concern of the guilty party. And that was why we've made this change in our policy, saying the judge will not have a discretion on this matter. The person will be out of the country if they commit that sort of crime.
0: Right, and this is what I get down to. It's been available. It isn't used very often. I often see in these cases arguments that even though the person isn't a citizen, they've got kids here or they've got a family here. Are you saying those considerations will no longer be used or will no longer create extenuating circumstances? The deal is non-citizens, criminal offence of a certain nature or above a certain threshold, after you've done your time, you're on a plane back home.
1: Exactly.
0: Okay, what is that barrier going to be? What's going to be the level at which you say deportable offence?
1: Well, we're going to outline the kind of offence, and we do in our policy say these series of offences gets this sort of outcome. And so it's just a matter of making it precise in the law what the offence will be. It'll be usually on the basis of length in time in prison as part of the sentence. That'll be judging not just one set type of crime, but it'll judge a multitude of crimes. It'll be length of time in prison. If that's the case, you're out of here, mummed you out of prison.
0: All right. So would that be something like a criminal offence of libel up to, say, 2 years in prison?
1: Yes, that's right.
0: Yeah. Mr. Peters, do you expect blowback on a policy like this?
1: Not from the public, but I do expect it from politicians, because we're in a situation where on so much policy, Wellington and the politicians are out of tune with the country and out of tune with the population.
0: All right. The other thing, it seems to me, a number of issues have been around citizenship. This one is around citizenship. The super, only for New Zealand citizens, and goodness sake, and it's wildly popular, the idea that you can only vote if you're a New Zealand citizen.
1: Well, you know, the thing is that around the world, that's the rule in nearly every other country but ours.
0: Yeah.
1: Extraordinary how loose we've got it. This proud democracy that began in 1854 has got so slack and so loose, and we're out there to tighten the rules up and get some respect back to the country in the sense that if you're here, it's a privilege to be here. You're not here of right, you're here because of privileges that have been fought for and died for by other people, and we've got to make sure people understand that.
0: Mm. Look, the other thing, I read that story on Friday about the Uber driver and the 16-year-old boy, just a shocking tale. And I asked the question that I think many other New Zealanders would ask, what was that man doing here? How did he get into this country? When did we just say, you can drive an Uber, come on in?
1: Well, the problem is the OECD has been pointing out for years that the level of skilled or lack of skills coming into New Zealand has been a problem for our economy. They have said it for decades. The trouble is every time you raise that issue about that sort of thing in this country, you're immediately accused of being xenophobic or racist. Now, why that is because certain political philosophies desire to inflate the economy by greater consumption. They don't care whether there's any housing for these people, any hospitals or schools or some infrastructure for these people. And as a consequence, we've got ourselves in the circumstances now where last year, the Labour Party, they brought in hundreds of thousands of people in 2023 without any notice in the rest of us at all, straight after post-COVID. And we're still trying to pay the cost of providing infrastructure off for that group of people.

0: skills of this country and concentrate on training and skilling and employing our own people. And that means, as Shane Jones says, our people have to get off the couch as well. We just can't just do all that without they make their effort as at the same time.
1: All right.
2: How committed are you to the non-citizen criminals get deported automatically? How committed are you to this policy, Mr. Peters?
0: Well, we're totally committed to it. It's been our view for a long, long time, but we're totally committed to it.
2: Is it a bottom line?
0: Please don't ask us. I knew you were going to say
2: that. Yeah, well, you know.
0: Look, people who talk about bottom lines don't know how to negotiate. I saw that. The Prime Minister goes and says he wants a free trade deal with India within 3 years. The moment you put that bottom line in, the other side's got the winning hand there and they're going to beat you.
2: Okay.
0: And they did. We get out there, we campaign to maximize what we're going to get when we get into negotiations. But yeah. That is a serious policy that we're going to ensure will become reality.
2: Okay.
0: And who on earth can argue against it?
2: Okay. Would this... By and way, you're telling me that the story... Back to the story on Friday, that Uber driver who assaulted the boy, he'd do his time and then he'd be on a plane back to India.
0: Yeah, he'd be no appeal. He had no done start arguing that he's got problems here. He's got somebody else he should be looking after. No, he will pay the price of that illegality, that crime.
2: Mr. Peters, I thank you very much indeed for your time this morning.
0: I know you've got
2: a busy morning.
0: Yes.
2: Cheers. That is Winston Peters, leader of New Zealand First, Foreign Minister as well. Well, that's it. What do you think? What do you think? We'll take a break and then I want to hear your views on this policy.
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0: So here's my question to you. New Zealand First have a new policy announced Friday that if you're convicted of a serious criminal offence and you are not a New Zealand citizen, you're a resident or you're here on a work visa, you do your time and then you're out of this country, you're deported back to your country of origin, back to your country of citizenship. This comes after a story on Friday, an Uber driver here for a few years from India, a Hindu man, sexually assaults a 16-year-old boy who's giving a lift to. We see so many of these stories. Anecdotally, we hear these stories. What the hell are these people doing here in the first place? And why don't we just send them home? Now, I'd argue you don't pay for them to stay in prison here. You just send them back to their country of origin. That's their problem. But it raises the wider question, why are we allowing people to come into New Zealand to drive Ubers or DoorDash or run vape shops? Why don't we have a system that values living in New Zealand and values our citizenship, I guess might be the wider question. Morning, Sean. Mr. Peters is simply reminding us that the prime responsibility of any government is the protection of its citizens, especially from predatory foreigners. We need to respect and place more value on our citizenships and deport foreigners who commit crime while living in our land, says Neil. Great stuff, New Zealand First. Common sense prevails. Just have to stop non-citizens from buying houses now. Two ticks, New Zealand First. Sean, agree with everything he said, but it has to be done. It's sad we ever got to this place in New Zealand. Morning, Sean. Looking at Uber drivers, take a look at national and vape stores, Sean. Re-India bringing in their own workers from India to work in their vape shops. Well, look, I'm prepared to talk about things that in polite society you're not meant to, but let's damn well talk about it. Let's talk about Wellington. Let's talk about every 4-7-Eleven all-night store is staffed by Indians who have, at best, a passing grasp of the English language. Let's look at gas stations around the country. What is this? What is going on here? And I'm sorry, other people might be too polite to say it, but I'm talking about my lived experience and the lived experience of other people. Why are we importing Uber drivers and vape shop owners? Vape shops, not part of the productive economy, God's sake. Sean, the issue is Winston Peters says this every election year and nothing ever changes when he gets into Parliament. So the question is if you can actually trust him in following this through. Also, many Uber drivers are partners of work visa holders who get an open visa once here so they can do whatever job they want. Well, we've got to stop that, haven't we? Sarah, good morning.
1: Good morning. Mr. Peters, he is not anti-immigrant. He wants the best and skilled immigrants to come to New Zealand. And I think it's imperative for New Zealand First to hold the immigration portfolio next year so that we see better standards and knowledge of how systems work, especially with the MB. And we saw Erica Stanford giving support to that criminal, Blakely. Now, there's only six countries in the world that allow non-citizens to vote, and that's Malawi, Chile, Uruguay, Ecuador, Britain and New Zealand. And Britain has a terrible problem with illegal immigrants coming in on those inflatables.
0: Yep, I hear you, Sarah. Yep, good point. Good point. The Indian mafia run most of the bottle stores too. It's so difficult. Look, Okay, may I suggest we start with the K Road Pack rapists whose nationality and names we do not yet know. Yeah, that's a shocking story. A young woman, a backpacker from overseas, gang raped in the back of a van, and we've got suppression orders on the young men involved because they're from a foreign country. I understand they're asylum seekers. And we're not allowed to know who they are. Well, they should be back home, shouldn't they? If you're not a citizen, you come here and commit crime, goodbye. I don't care if you've got a wife and 8 kids. You're out of here. Morning, Sean. This story about the boy in the Uber is terrifying. We should legalise pepper sprays now. I'll ask Nicole McKee about pepper sprays. Yes, I will. Sean, you cannot gain residency on the skill of being an Uber driver, even from India. The issue is not his skill or ethnicity, it's the crime. And it's current law that a resident can be deported for any crime, so why is this not happening? Well, Brenda said, he would make it not an option for the judges. We all know about our woke judiciary in this country, looking for any excuse to let someone off or let someone stay. Indian shop workers are usually downright rude. Enter shop and they start babbling on their phone, even serving you. Night middle shop in Brooklyn. Yeah, everywhere. Or everywhere, the night and days. And I don't know what the scam is. Here's what I suspect. Those jobs, those people we will work for next to nothing, and they're being exploited by their employers because they're from countries where people do get exploited and work for nothing. They shouldn't be here. I'm just going to say it. I don't think they should be here. I don't think they add anything to our community. Those jobs should go to New Zealanders who will not work for discount rates. Matt, good morning.
2: Good morning, Mr. Plunk. I hope you had a nice weekend.
0: I did, thank you.
2: Yeah, I agree with you. A couple of points. First of all, I think it's the likes of the John Keys and the Chris Luxems that are selling our country out from underneath us and allowing foreigners to come into this country, which I just totally disagree with. But you made a good point to Winston about, and it is a tricky one, someone commits an offence like that, if you're going to deport them overseas, why spend 140 grand a year putting them in prison here? And I think Sean, a fair bit of that is that the victim, if I was a victim, I'd want to know that that person had been punished myself.
0: I would want to know that that person could not victimise another New Zealander or me again, and having them literally on another continent achieves that.
2: Yeah, I go a bit further than that because it's not just about me or a New Zealander, it's about anyone. And someone in India, another young boy or young girl in India...
0: Well, that's India's problem.
2: No, that's where I disagree with you, Sean, because a young girl or boy in India is just as important as my daughter. It doesn't matter where they are or who they are. And that's why I think my suggestion would be that I'd take out a contract with China and put Connie in there. And once a month once every 6 months, I'd fly these people to China and I'd pay the Chinese 20 grand or 30 grand a year to house these people in prison. Do their time somewhere like that.
0: Why should we pay for that? Why should the New Zealand taxpayer pay for some handsy bloody Uber driver from Bombay? You know, why should I put him up?
2: I'd rather pay for that out of my taxpayers' dollars than some of the shit that this government pays for now, Sean.
0: All right, Steve, I thank you for your call, mate. Matt, sorry, that was. Steve, good morning.
3: Hey, Sean, how are you, bud?
0: Yeah, I'm good, Nate. How are those Warriors?
3: Oh, mate. Mate, I was just, mate. But hey, we've got another week to get rally up and get it in. It's it was a test. It was a test run on the weekend.
0: Well, they failed the test, mate. Real. It wasn't as bad as the All Blacks, but it was close.
3: It was a tough game to watch, mate. But still, I have faith in my boys up the Waz. It's our week next week. Let's do this. Anyhow, we are with the immigration side of things and the Indians and all those lovely other cultures that come into our country. You're quite right to an extent. But what I've noticed here in Auckland is that in the new subdivisions, sort of in East Auckland and all that sort of thing, you've got houses which are like, you know, 8 or 9 bedroom massive houses, and they the Indians buy them, and then they get their family in, and it's all just a big sort of, they all chuck their money in together to be able to get a big house, and everyone live in that house, and which only has like a street that's big enough for a car to go on that street, and then you've got cars everywhere, and it's a bit of a cart before the horse scenario.
0: Yeah.
3: And as you say, you know, we've got Indians and other cultures coming in here driving Ubers, but I'll give some credit where it's due. A lot of those Uber drivers, yes, you're quite right that some of them are just Uber drivers, but a lot of them work other jobs as well.
0: Okay.
3: I didn't really hear much of the last callers talking about it, but I think if they do the crime, that they've got to do the time somewhere. To me, it just seems like if we're just sending them home, they've just come over here for a little bit of a holiday, we send them home, and as Winston said, you know, their government over there might not do anything.
0: Well, that's up to their government. That's not on my watch.
3: Well, at least we can give them the right hand for six slashes or something like that, you know. They've got to get some sort of punishment, then they can get on the plane. You know what I mean? It just feels like they're getting something for nothing if they're getting sent straight back home. They can do the crime and don't worry about the time. You can just go home.
0: Okay,
3: Steve. That's the way I hear it.
0: I get you. Oh, a lot of feedback on that story. All right, after the break, Nicole McKee, number two on the ACT Party list on changes to liquor licensing or proposed changes to liquor licensing regulations. All right, you are on the platform. Let's move on to another issue, though. I've got to say, the issue of deportation of non-citizens who commit serious crime is something that seems to have touched a nerve with you. I want to move on to another place that requires regulatory change in this country. That is licensing laws. I know a few people in the hospitality industry, and many of them, particularly in Wellington, say the problem with our licensing laws is they're open to interpretation, often from particular officials or individuals who are wowsers or decide they're on some sort of a crusade. Well, the government is proposing changes to those regulations. What are those changes and what do they hope to achieve? Well, one of the ministers involved in this is Act number two on the newly announced Act list, Nicole McKee. She joins us now by video link. Nicole, good to see you. Congratulations on the number two spot.
4: Thank you very much, Sean.
0: All right, let's get on to...
4: It's actually...
0: Yeah?
4: If I may, we've got a really exciting team up, our first 15 and our first 20.
0: Yeah.
4: They're extraordinary.
0: Yeah, well, look, I'll run through it. So you've got David Seymour, then Andrew Hoggard, Paul Henry, the new guy, goes straight to number four. Does that put some noses out of joint, Nicole?
4: I think it was quite expected, Sean. He's done very well. He's packing halls all over the country, and he's articulating ACT's message so good. So,
0: all right.
4: Yeah, I don't think it's a surprise to anyone.
0: Okay, then you've got Karen Chua, who's a proven performer, Todd Stevenson, who's on this program a lot, a great free speech advocate. The new guy, James Christmas. Now, he's banging to number seven. That's a real vote of confidence in him, Nicole.
4: Yes, well, I mean, he's got quite a lot of experience in Parliament. He worked for both John Key and Bill English. He's a barrister, public law, national security. He's got a lot of constitutional treaty experience. And, of course, we think he's going to be the front runner, the winner of the Tamaki seat, so it's only right that he gets put up.
0: Okay, you got James, then you got Simon Court, proven performer in Parliament. Laura McClure, once again, someone who comes on this program, has been great support on the BSA issue. Parmjeet Palmer at 10, Ian Murray at 11, and Cameron Luxon at 12. And that's, I think, you know, common parlance would have it. Those are your MPs under most scenarios right there, those 12 that you could guarantee.
4: Yes, what we're polling on at the moment, we'll get that lot in. Of course, we're after more. We'd like to get the top 20 in. But we've got three new movers and shakers, being Paul, James and Ian, slotting into that top 12 there. And we think they'll be great additions to a caucus right now.
0: Tell us about Ian Murray.
4: So Ian Murray is the principal of Hornby High School down in Christchurch. He's comes from the Royal New Zealand Air Force. He's got 20 years experience there. We just think it'd be great to have somebody from a high school actually coming in with that practical knowledge and experience, leadership as well. We think he's going to slot in really well with the ACT team.
0: All right. Look, let's get back to the licensing regulations. What are the proposed changes?
4: The hospitality review came out just a week or so ago, and within it they had 9 recommendations for alcohol changes. Government have decided to accept 8 of them. And of course, one of the big bugbears, I guess, of the community is about the, as you mentioned, the inconsistency in the way that they're treated. I'm not surprised with 67 district licensing committees throughout the country. So we want to give them the opportunity to be able to merge to get some of that consistency, but also ensure that the members that are on those DLCs have training, that there are specific membership criteria for them to join, so they know what they're doing and they can get that consistency. We also want to make sure that we can remove the annual fees, reduce the renewal fees for people and introduce inspection fees just so that they're not paying for things or services that they're not getting. We want to simplify the application process and the renewal process for people because, again, there's a lot of inconsistencies there. And I think the most important part here, Sean, is creating a whole new regulatory framework. So getting rid of the current licensing regime and creating a single risk-based regime and allowing everybody to actually almost not be bespoke, but we don't treat the club the same way as we treat the cozy club, so to speak, when they are quite different in the way that they approach their alcohol licensing.
0: Right. So at the moment, is this proposed legislation, is it party policy, is it coalition policy? Where is it at precisely?
4: So the review came back. I, myself and David Seymour took a paper to Cabinet asking them to accept 8 of the 9 recommendations.

0: legislation. I just don't want to create legislation for legislation's sake or policy sake, especially
1: overall,
0: if we've already got something in place.
1: How can a man from India be here for 4 or 5 years, working as an Uber driver, hardly, you know, a skill set that we're desperately short of, being able to drive, and he sexually assaults a 16-year-old boy? Shouldn't it be just automatic that he's on the first plane home?
0: Well, my gut instinct tells me absolutely yes, he should be. But my gut doesn't rule what the
1: And also, how does he get here?
0: Looks like.
1: Well, why are we importing Uber drivers? And, you know, people who work at the 4711 who can hardly speak English. Come on.
0: I think that's... when we have a look at what this government's done in regard to immigration, we're making sure that we are getting the right people into New Zealand. Our previous government just opened the doors and let a whole lot of people in. So I agree, if they're committing crime, they don't deserve to be here. They need to, when they come into New Zealand, adopt the values of Kiwis. And that's something that Brooke Van Velden has done in her immigration space there with the DIA, making sure that people will pass a values test before they're allowed entry into New Zealand.
1: Yeah. Hey, I thank you very much indeed for your time this morning. As I said, congratulations on securing the number 2 spot for ACT. Thank you very much indeed for your time.
0: Thank you, Sean.
1: Cheers. Nicole McKee, the Associate Minister of Justice and Deputy Leader of the ACT Party and number 2 on the ACT Party list. Well, that would say, like, you know, I think initial support for this idea. Let's deport foreign criminals. And look, people say, oh, well, you know, why is it any different for citizens? Well, become a citizen then. Become a citizen then. You're either in or you're out. You can't be halfway in and halfway out, I don't think. Let's take a break at 7:45.
2: 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Ever since that Shield Defence of 06.
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2: Okay, so we've got a couple of issues abroad. Well, look, a lot of you seem to be engaged in this issue, and it was so funny on Friday. I just read that story about the Uber driver assaulting the 16-year-old boy, and I just thought, we've got to do something. That's wrong. That's wrong. And I know we are saying the quiet bit out loud when it comes to immigration, and let's be honest, a lot of these people seem to come from India. And they cannot speak English very well. And there seems to be a cultural problem, particularly in regards to women. And I'm just saying it like I think all of you see it. I also cannot understand for the life of me why every tin pot town and burg in this country has got a vape shop that seems to be run by an Indian man in his early 20s who hangs around with other Indian guys in their early 20s. And I'm going to say it. They feel sleazy. They feel sleazy. All right? So we're allowed to ask these questions. And my problem is, if we do not value New Zealand, if we do not value the privilege of being New Zealanders, being Kiwis, what are we? We're nothing. We have no pride in ourselves or our country. Sean, to be fair, India is a country of small business owners. A lot of Kiwis simply don't want to do this sort of enterprise. A vape shop isn't an enterprise. Too lazy or too busy doing degrees on wokeness, says Tony. Brilliant policy from Winston Peters. We've got enough of these jeets infesting themselves into various sectors of our economy and driving out the New Zealand workers. We really need something done about this. Two ticks, New Zealand first. Sean, the Auckland NZTA driver's license scam involves Indians. It's extremely dangerous and risks the lives of all road users. Sean, it's in the law already. Section 161 of the Immigration Act, re-deportation. They get into Uber driving by post-work study visa or partner visa or working holiday visa. Being an Uber driver is not a recognised skill to immigrate, says Brenda. Sexual assault, the unacceptable face of multiculturalism again, says Neil. You think they feel sleazy? Try being a woman in one of those cars at night. Yeah. And I know someone who's been assaulted by an Indian Uber driver and had a couple of years hell getting them convicted in court. And then the guy says, don't send me home. I've got a wife and family here. I've got a wife and kids here. What the hell was he doing here? 0800-333-2283. I'm going to argue, and my position would be that Winston Peters' policy is wrong. I don't think we should put them up in the hotel Parry Max or in, you know, on Her Majesty's dime. I think we just put them on a plane and send them home to wherever they're from and say, that's your problem. We tell the authorities there, you've got a scumbag arriving back in your country. We're not interested in them. I don't think we get them to do their time. We don't send people to prison because it's like getting hit with a cane. We send them to prison because they're a threat to society. Now, if they're not in New Zealand, they're not a threat to our society. And I'm sorry, justice begins at home for me. Go back to your own country and they can deal with you. Sean, regarding the deportation issue, I've heard that it's been difficult to get data regarding numbers, immigration status and nationalities of convicted criminals. It is. And they're not kept by offence and offence type, Tony. It is hard to get data. Sean, listening to Nicole McKee, she's so non-committal and indecisive as a deputy leader, she's just shifted my vote to New Zealand first. How about the South Auckland vote rigging scam that Michael's been following? It just goes on and on. Yeah, that's right. The Indian cabal of local body candidates. Yep. Thanks, Faye. Kaikohe has 26 vape outlet shops. It's like Little India here. Can someone tell me, is that true? Where do you get the figures? Kaikohe has 26 vape outlet shops. Send the rotters home. Agree. Why are we housing that evil mosque shooter on taxpayer dollars? Yeah, he should be back in Australia, shouldn't he? Ian, good morning.
3: Hey, good morning, Sean. And can I just make the point that it's not necessarily just the Uber drivers and the vape store owners. There's a situation in Auckland, I think it was late last week or might have been on the weekend, whereby a guy collapsed on the footpath outside a medical centre run by an Indian doctor who qualified in Russia by the sound of it, and they wouldn't get the, wouldn't let them use a defibrillator on him.
2: Why not?
3: Well, you had to ask them that. And the guy died. My point being,
2: how do we know that his ethnicity had anything to do with that decision?
3: I don't know whether it did or not.
2: Okay, all right. So we're just speculating.
3: No, I'm just saying it's almost like America now. In other words, if you haven't got insurance, we're not going to touch you.
2: Well, that's not the way New Zealand works.
3: Exactly right. That's the whole point. That's my point. That's not what New Zealand's about.
2: Is there a coronial inquest into that death?
3: Well, it's only just happened.
2: Yeah, well, there'll be an inquest, and we can find out, I think, in the fullness of time what really happened. Yeah. Do you think, Ian, serious criminal offence, you're not a New Zealand citizen, automatic deportation is part of your sentence?
3: Well, I think just on the principle of it being a deterrent, yes.
2: Okay, and do you serve your time here first, or we just slap you on the plane home?
3: Well, I don't see any reason why the taxpayer should actually have to pay for somebody's crime.
2: Yep, you're with me on that.
3: So,
2: yeah.
3: Yeah, I definitely. And the thing being there is that it's a deterrent to those that are coming in. They realise they're not going to get a soft
2: ride.
3: Well,
2: maybe we don't let them in the first place, Ian.
3: Well, a better vetting system would be, I mean, do we really need these vape shops? Do we really need more Uber drivers? There are plenty of people around the country that are on the benefit.
2: That's the logic of it, Ian. Absolutely. Absolutely.
3: Sounds simplistic. There are people in areas that are unemployed that will never need an Uber driver in that area. So it is simplistic, but I think the actual qualification standards should be vetted a lot better.
2: Yep. Ian, I thank you for your call, mate. And David's on the line. David, do you have some more information about that incident in Auckland with the defibrillator?
4: Yeah, look, my wife actually worked at that clinic, and she's getting distributed, her photo's getting distributed around the country at the moment. She hasn't actually worked at that clinic for 4 years. She's actually been in a situation in Linfield, around Linfield Countdown, where she a person passed, and she worked on a person for 15 minutes trying to keep him alive. But yeah, I don't think the doctor's going to actually had a defibrillator in the first place at that place. Definitely.
2: So has it been misreported?
4: Yeah, I think it's been misreported, and I think people have pulled an old photo that's 4 years old and are distributing it.
2: Website. Okay, David. And look, thank you. And as I said, there'll be a coronial inquest. We'll find out the facts, and maybe we shouldn't jump to conclusions.
4: Yeah, I mean, definitely should be helping every single person in a situation like that. A doctor should have come out. I 100% believe a doctor should have come out, but my wife, she's a doctor herself. She was an administrator at the time when she was working there. The only time she's ever seen a life or death situation in public, she's worked on a person for 15 minutes. So, you know, it's just a bit crazy. But, appreciate talking to you today. Thank you.
2: David, thank you for ringing in, mate. Brett, good morning.
5: Good morning, Sean. There's another part of the story these immigrants going to court that you haven't quite picked up on yet, which I'm going to bring up now. I mean, who's paying their legal fees? Are they getting legal aid?
2: Oh, legal aid, mate.
5: Or what's the... Exactly. So why are we giving people that aren't citizens legal aid? That's another cost of the taxpayer.
2: A really good point.
5: Now, don't get me wrong, but you come here as a resident... You then apply for citizenship, would you get all those rights? We are forking out for people in this country that don't even want to be a full-time citizen. They don't want to take that next step. So, do the crime, do the time, get on the plane and get out. That's what, and don't come back. If you don't like it, your family can go with you as well. I don't really give a shit. You come here, you live by our rules. And that's how it is. We don't. You come from a country to have a better life here. Don't bring your lifestyle here and turn our country into the shithole you left. That's how I look at it. It's that simple.
2: And, Brett, I think we got a chance to stop this before it becomes a much bigger problem, as it has in the UK, as it has in Britain.
5: If we don't do something now, it's what is going to happen. Our country's going to go downhill for the worse. I mean, don't get me wrong, John Key started it. Jacinda Ardern took all the ones that Australia wouldn't take, and Australia didn't want to take them for a very, very good reason.
2: Yeah.
5: So, you know, and we're now seeing the outcome of it. It's our country's going to the shithole. So, yeah, bugger it. Get rid of them.
2: Okay, and do they serve their time in prison here first and then deport them, or just get rid of them straight off the bat?
5: I think they've got to serve some time here. Okay. Maybe not the whole sentence, but they've got to serve some time here. Mm. But our jails are too soft for a start, too. Our jails need to be a lot harder. And, you know, for them, people don't want to go there as well, you know.
2: Yeah.
5: Don't get me wrong, I'm just one of those people that think, you know, you don't want to make a jail somewhere someone wants to go.
2: Yeah, I hear you. I thank you for your call, Brett. Sean, immigrants to New Zealand, look around. I think the floodgates are already pushed open, says Gil. Look at what's happened in Canada. What's happened in Canada? Sean, as a blonde white woman who lived in the UAE, I took taxis all the time that were driven by Pakistanis. There was a huge Indian male population. They stared but would never harm people, as they knew they would be deported straight back to their home country immediately. Great deterrent, says B. Sean, the K Road pack rapists are taking their publicly funded campaign for anonymity to the Court of Appeal. Yeah, it's bloody amazing. Sean, they should go from Namaste to No More Stay. Oh, that's very good. Let's keep talking about this, and I've got a couple of other issues I want to raise. Laurie Maines is going to join us at 9:30, so we've got a fair bit of time to talk amongst ourselves.
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2: I've just been alerted by text, and we're just going to see if we can pull up the audio on this. This is why Chris Luxon is a frickin' amateur. Here's the headline from 23. Can we play that? Yep, that's the one, the 30-second clip. So he's on, I don't know, left-wing breakfast this morning on One News, Luxon. And I mentioned earlier RNZ ridiculously publishing the story about supposedly Donald Trump tweeting and saying the Obamas are like apes, right? It's not a New Zealand story. It's not even a real story. It's woke left-wing clickbait from overseas. What did Television New Zealand do? They asked Chris Luxon about it, and here is what he says.
6: Have seen or been aware of the discussions around the post over the weekend that came from Trump's Truth Social account involving the Obamas. Should he apologise around this?
7: Yeah, look, I think he should. I mean, I think he's, you know, when he was asked, he said he condemns it. But the reality is I saw coverage of it. I lived in the US for 8 years in North America, and I'm well aware of what that trope is all about. And it was racist, and it's right that it's been removed. As to whether he apologises for it, that's ultimate decision for him. But I would have thought you'd want to.
6: Mm-hmm.
2: You absolute moron, Chris Luxon. Yeah, just because I'm a bit Christian and I lived there once, so I will tell the American president what to do. I'm not going to comment on the fact that Television New Zealand shouldn't even be bothered with this story. The problem with you, Chris Luxon, is you saying something like that might be drawn to the attention of Donald Trump. Just not very diplomatic and way out of your lane. Way out of your lane. How stupid can Chris Luxon be? Did he consult with the Minister of Foreign Affairs, Winston Peters, on this? Why didn't you just deflect it? Why didn't you say something along the lines of, I don't want to talk about President Trump. I want to talk about New Zealand and the year ahead and how we're going to grow our economy, how we're going to fix the basics and build for a better future. What an absolute amateur idiot. But that's the problem with Chris Luxon. He lives in the same mindset as Radio New Zealand and Television New Zealand and the lefties at NZME and MediaWorks. He thinks that's his business. And he thinks everything he reads and sees on social media is true. I don't know if he's poorly advised or just an idiot. But to do that, to fall into that trap, and to think anyone gives a toss what he thinks, or Trump gives a toss what he thinks about, he should apologise. Have you asked anyone to apologise for all the memes that used to go around of Donald Trump being compared to an orangutan? Have you asked the Democrats to apologise for that, Chris Luxon? Probably not, eh? Because it's not woke. What do you think about that? Can we just play the clip again? I just can't believe it. We can just set it up and play it again. No copyright problems because it's TVNZ. We pay for them. We own them, you know. And this will be everywhere. This will be all over social media now because our lefty legacy media will make it a story. Idiots. Idiots. Oh, Dina. Dina is a new correspondent. I haven't heard the word. Yep. Let's just listen to what the idiot had to say.
6: Have seen or been aware of the discussions around the post over the weekend that came from Trump's Truth Social account involving the Obamas. Should he apologise around this?
7: Yeah, look, I think he should. I mean, I think he's, you know, when he was asked, he said he condemns it. But the reality is I saw coverage of it. I lived in the US for 8 years in North America, and I'm well aware of what that trope is all about. And it was racist, and it's right that it's been removed. As to whether he apologises for it, that's ultimate decision for him. But I would have thought you'd want to.
2: Mm-hmm. Yep, so you've just called Donald Trump essentially a racist. You saw coverage of it. You saw left-wing woke media coverage of it, and you looked at it through a left-wing woke liberal lens, didn't you? You just called Donald Trump a racist. Smart move, Prime Minister. Smart bloody move.
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8: As I was driving back, I looked at my little petrol gauge and went, oh, I'm ready to fill up. So came into Alexandra and filled up. And I was very pleased to note that I got 10 cents off, Josh, that I'd arrived at the Caltech station on the day that they were giving 10 cents off. And that I got an extra 2 cents off, Josh, because I've got my Super Gold card. Josh! I saved an entire dollar on my petrol fee. So there you go. I suppose, whenever I present my Super Gold card, whether it's at the supermarket, because they have 5% off every day, Josh, our local supermarket, gives you 5% off your groceries. My wife's really looking forward to getting hers. Really, really. I don't know why. It's almost like a badge of honour. And I'm always expecting I present the Super Gold card and people say, I'm waiting for them to say, oh, you don't look 65, or did you steal that from your father? They never do, Josh. They never do, can I just say.
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9: In this update, an even busier commute's expected in Auckland CBD tomorrow morning, with a 50% surge to public transport for today's maiden CRL weekday. More than 47,000 travellers have hopped on City Rail Link trains so far today, the first proper business day for passengers. Auckland Transport Chief Executive Stacey van der Putten says they're looking forward to tomorrow's rush.
10: We do know that obviously Monday and Friday are the lighter days of the week. Tuesday, Wednesday, Thursday are definitely busier.
9: Wellington City Council's apologised to ratepayers for the $600,000 spend on its new Central Library website. It commissioned an external review after widespread criticism. Claudia O'Neill has more.
11: The reviews found a perfectly good website could have been delivered for a lot less. It points to shortcomings in procurement and governance and offers 8 recommendations. Council Chief Executive Matt Prosser says the amount of money is unacceptable. He says it's disappointing it's taken the shine off what's been a wonderful boost for the city.
9: A shortage of spare keys appears to be holding up consumers as solar demand booms. Network Tasman says it's processing a rise in applications from about 30 a month 2 years ago to about 150 now. The industry believes we need about 6,000 more trained electricians to meet demand. Rewiring Aotearoa Chief Executive Mike Casey says the country needs more opportunities to get into the trade.
12: We need to be far more efficient with how we train our young people to get them into this industry and be productive as fast as they can.
9: Farmers are worried better times won't stick around. The latest Federated Farmers Confidence Survey has found 72% of farmers are making a profit. That's the most in more than a decade, but nearly a third expect economic conditions to worsen. That's news.
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8: In the United States, it's Wednesday. It is the 2nd April 2025 and it is Liberation Day. Donald Trump has just finished speaking in the White House and he has announced the liberation of the United States from the oppressive trading practices, tariffs and currency speculations and mismanagement of other countries that have seen his country become, he says, the whipping boy and the easy mark of trading practices of other countries all throughout the globe.
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0: When it comes to the issues shaping New Zealand, context matters. 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
2: All right, let's continue this discussion, and I think it's a discussion it would be hard to have in any other media than The Platform. And I'm not talking about government reports or statistics. I'm talking about our lived experience. And it has to do with immigration or migration and how we treat people in New Zealand and who we let into New Zealand. I am sick and tired of reading stories in the paper and knowing people directly who have been the victim of assaults or crimes committed by people who are not New Zealand citizens who have migrated here and are here performing menial jobs that it would appear any other New Zealander could do. And let's just call it like we see it and how we've lived it. A lot of these people are from India. A lot of these people are from India. Friday, a case of an Uber driver sexually assaulting a 16-year-old boy. Oh, and non-citizen of New Zealand. I say let's send them home straight away. Winston Peters in New Zealand First. And we can already deport people for crimes like this. I'm saying it should be mandatory and automatic, no matter whether or not you got kids here and what sort of scam you're pulling. I'm also going to call it out. Why have we got so many vape shops that seem to be owned by sleazy Indian men or operated by sleazy Indian men? Why do we have so many people in gas stations and all-night stores that have, at best, a passing acquaintance with the English language and seem to be Indian? What has happened? Do you think it's good or bad for the country? And should people from any country who commit serious crime be mandatorily deported? And should they do their time if it's a custodial sentence here or not? I don't think they should. I think we just get rid of them and we save ourselves some money and they never ever come back. Sean, do people think that if you send a rapist to prison that they suddenly won't be a rapist, some scumbag anymore when they get out? Of course they are. All you have done is spend a bunch of money to imprison them and send them home, which you could have just done on day one. That's my point, exactly. And I want to hear your views on this. 0800 33 22 83. And the problem here is we can damage other people with this conversation. There are plenty of New Zealanders who are of Indian descent or ethnicity, and they have been here for generation upon generation upon generation. And I don't want them caught in the crossfire, but we know what we're talking about, and let's have an honest conversation about it, for goodness sake. Sean, we have to get tough on immigrants, especially seeing that Luxon has opened the floodgates. Well, Key opened the floodgates. Labor opened the floodgates. We have never valued the right to live in New Zealand the way that we should. We have sold our souls cheaply. We have sold our nationhood cheaply for far too long. Sean, I don't have any problem deporting convicted criminals, but you're blowing that dog whistle hard. No, I'm saying it's difficult, but we can't... do we blow the alarm or the dog whistle? We ring the bell. I've got the solution. If the government didn't drive down wages, you wouldn't get low-wage migrants doing jobs that are menial. Oh, I don't know, Ian. Interesting. Actually, interesting kind of... Yeah, I'm happy to have that philosophical debate. Sean, make it mandatory if they commit a crime, they spend 6 months sharing a cell with a gang member before sending them back home. That is from Shane. Sean, I'll never let my missus hop in an Uber by herself. She's 5'2", weighs next to nothing. She's always worried about other men especially, and I hate saying it, Indian Uber drivers. We need to get tough on immigration. Sean, used to frequent the Prebleton Tavern regularly while studying at Lincoln. They used the best T-shirts. What does that mean? Globalists believe all cultures are the same. They are not! Exclamation mark. Why does the right of the perpetrator outweigh the victim? Well, that's an interesting question. Sean, of course this is bad for the country. The problem is the country's too slow and lazy to fix it before it becomes an issue. Again, this is why New Zealanders are leaving the country. And Dave, you know, I've got very little time for people to say I'm out of here. That's what the sort of lowlifes who come and live here from India are like. I can't be asked standing and fighting for the country of my birth. I can't be asked fixing my country. I'll just go and freeload on another. That is the problem with the whole attitude. Sean, what would Helen say? Better still, we may ask the Waitangi Tribunal, says Jamie. Sean, my beef with immigration is the complete lack of infrastructure to cope with the huge population gains. No, we've got tons of infrastructure. There are more than enough beds in New Zealand and rooms in New Zealand for everyone to live in. We've got enough food. Don't worry. Completely agree, but I do love a good curry. You see, that simplifies it too much. Sean, it's hard to get a driver's license, but these guys get it easily. Well, that's because it's all a rort. We know there is corruption in our driver licensing system. And I'm sorry, we know that Indian people, people from India, Indian nationals bring corruption with them and a class system. We know that. Let's not pretend. Let's not talk about the real issue here. G'day, Dave.
14: Oh, g'day, Sean. That was very quick. Hey, yep. I'm just trying to gather my thoughts on this Indian Uber driver situation. Committing crime. I don't understand why we're bringing in so many low-skilled people to run things like liquor stores, vape shops, drive Ubers.
2: Neither do I. Things.
14: When we are paying for hundreds of thousands of people to sit on their bum. It means that we have to tax everyone else harder, so it makes the rewards for actually working less.
2: Yeah.
14: You know, like if we had to pay a little bit more for an Uber,

spelled S-A-W-N. Baiting, spelled B-A-T-I-N-G instead of B-A-I-T-I-N-G. For New Zealand First Again and his mate, capital M on the mate, Michael Laws. Maybe English isn't your first language, dear texter. Sean, isn't the real reason we bring a lot of immigrants into this country to raise the cost of the property market? Well, how's that going for the elite property owners, i.e. the politicians, Danny? But this guy is wrong, Sean. There are general behaviours within groups of people that don't align with ours, and we have to ask ourselves, do we want these imported? And I say we don't. And I say, let's at least export the bad ones that we get in. I don't mind where a nurse comes from if they're a good nurse. And that is a skill set that we need. I don't know why. See, I looked at this the other day. Labor promises a job for every nurse graduate in New Zealand. Well, we're screaming out for nurses. I can't imagine it's a problem. Sean, and look, this is kind of the difficult thing about negotiating a topic like this morning. And I'm glad that so many of you, including you, Jesse, kind of get how we have to navigate our way through this absolutely necessary discussion. Sean, this text might be considered racist, but whatever my girlfriend and I were talking about this last night, she is a 26-year-old woman, and she said she feels the most unsafe around Indian men. Asked her if she feels more unsafe around Indians than she does around young Maori blokes, and she said it's the Indian men who worry her. She used to work at a fast food restaurant and said the Indian men were by far the worst to deal with. This is a cultural issue. And isn't this interesting, Jesse? You were talking to your girlfriend about this last night. News

0: Closing my eyes and looking the other way if I didn't say there are some issues here, Dave, that the country needs to discuss.
1: Well, you know, I'm just going to say it like this, Sean, and probably from an American perspective. If you let a whole lot of Mexicans into your country and they hit an area, they're going to do Mexican things.
0: Yeah.
1: If you let a whole lot of Somalians into an area like, say, Minnesota, for example, they're going to do Somalian things. If you let a whole lot of these people, they're going to do Indian things. And we see that in the employment court.
0: Is rape and sexual assault an Indian thing, Dave?
1: Oh, no, that's just that's probably a human thing.
0: All right, so let's get back to the guts of where this started. Should we send non-citizens who commit serious crime, including sexual crimes, should we throw them on a plane back to their country?
1: Absolutely, but I want to see some kind of atonement for the crime, and so I'm absolutely deadly serious. Flog them before they get on the plane with a cat of nine tails.
0: All right, Dave.
1: Thanks, Sean.
0: All right, mate. Thank you very much indeed. And good luck to your daughter and her partner. Gosh, this is kicking off. Wayne, Ian, I'll be with you soon. We better take a break.
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4: All right, we are talking about immigration. We're talking about criminal immigrants or non-citizen criminals in New Zealand. Do we get them to do their time and then send them home? Should deportation be mandatory? Should it actually be immediate? Wayne, good morning.
5: Morning, mate. Yeah, I'm actually with Dave the Brickie. Flog him and tell him to piss off. Sounds a bit barbaric, but give him something to go home with, and then when he gets home, everybody knows what he's done.
4: There's an old saying by Nietzsche, Wayne. Be careful when you look into the abyss, because the

0: Abyss looks back at you. I would say let's not make ourselves less civilized because some people choose to come to our civilized country and be less civilized themselves.
1: Yeah, okay. Yeah, maybe a fair point. But at the end of the day, like I say, he's got to do something, and we want him out of here quick and gone, and that's a quick and easy one. Look, we don't want him. If they're going to commit crime, piss off. But I'd go one further with this citizenship thing, is that make it so that you don't get any benefits, you don't get any support whatsoever. So if you come here and you want to be a resident, you got to have insurance for healthcare, you've got to have insurance for ACC, you got to have all those things so that the rest of us don't have to pay for all these people who don't want to commit. Citizenship is a privilege and it's a commitment. If you don't want to do these, piss off.
0: So with you on that, Wayne, I think we have sold our nationhood cheaply, way too cheaply, and good on you for saying that.
1: Yeah, it's way too cheap. Now, on the vape store, my local vape store, it's run by Indian fellas. They hire New Zealand people as well. They do work in there as well. And they seem pretty stand-up dudes. I don't know them super personally, other than that they have, you know, the usual pleasantries when you walk in. Conclude your transaction. But we can't judge everybody to the same standard. But what we've got to remember is these people, wherever they come from, and it doesn't matter where in the world they come from, but wherever they come from, they live a whole different way to us. And it's got to be made clear to them, leave your bullshit that you have, your class system, your crappy treatment of women, your sleazy treatment of women. You leave all that, you know, because in some of their countries, that's how they behave to women. They treat women appallingly. Make it super clear when you come in here, you do that sort of stuff, bam, you're gone and you're toast. And that's it, you know, and really set some standards, because that's what we're lacking, is our immigration's got no standards. And then the worst part of it is if we keep importing all these people, sooner or later, they're going to outnumber us. And when they outnumber us, because we live in a democracy, they're only going to get 51%. And guess what? All the crying and whining.
0: Well, I'd just say, look at the National Party. Look at the National Party right now, Wayne.
1: Yeah, I know. What do you think they're importing the Indians for? Because the Indians will vote for National. What do you think Labor import all the Muslims for? Because they'll vote Labor. That's what immigrants do when they get to a country. They don't know who's who, which way's up. So they'll vote for the people that let them come to this land of milk and honey. Yeah.
0: Wayne, I've got to let you go because I've got three, four more calls to get to. Thank you. Ian, good morning.
2: Yeah, good morning, Sean. I agree 100% on deporting these people, but to one of Wayne's last points there, I'm more concerned of the ongoing effect on New Zealand culture. I looked it up this morning, and already in Auckland, Asian people are 31% of our population and projected to be 40% within the next 15 years and the majority within the next 15 years in Auckland. So it's going to be Asians, biggest number, then European, then Maori. Now, you know, most of them don't commit any crime, and I get on really well with the people I interact with that are Indian or anyone else. But do we really want New Zealand's culture changed by immigration?
0: Well, our culture is changing all the time, Ian. Do you think the Maori sat there and said, those English come over here, they're committing all sorts of crime, I don't want them to change our country? Maybe in a very quiet way we're being colonised, Ian, and we should just accept it.
2: Yeah, well, we're being colonised, but most of New Zealand aren't experiencing it the way Auckland is. I mean, Auckland seems to be the magnet for most of the immigration, but as long as people are happy to Wayne's other point, a lot of people who come here don't really assimilate with what we were used to. We were used
0: Which
2: to
0: is exactly what Maori would have said.
2: Yes, I know, but we're living 200-odd years past that. And if you think of, I'm a little bit older than you, but not much. Think of how we grew up, what society was like. I've always known Maori people, and I've gone on with Maori people. Yeah. I don't like what's happening now, but We were we had immigration mainly from the UK and European countries, and things were very much the same year after year. We're now having to get used to some quite radical changes. I mean, look what's happened in the UK.
0: By the way, Ian, I do have to say, this would apply. You know, we've had a few people ring in and say they've been living here or their mum lived here for 30 years and she still hasn't, you know, become a New Zealand citizen. This would apply to anyone who's a non-citizen, who's found guilty of a certain level of criminality. Even if you could go back to England, you might get sent back to Australia, back to America, back to Paris, back to Germany. It's for everyone. It's not just Indians. Anyone, any non-citizen convicted of a serious criminal offence, gone, deported.
2: Yeah, I agree with that. And I also agree with Winston about only citizens being able to vote.
0: Yeah.
2: I mean, it's ridiculous if you look around the world. Mm. But it's a great issue. I'm glad you've been brave enough to face
0: it. Well, I've been thinking about it for a while, and I've got to say, someone very close to me was the victim of a sexual assault by an Uber driver, and it was 2 or 3 years of absolute hell with them, and this guy, non-citizen, but a family here.
2: And I bet you he got funded as well.
0: Oh, yeah, and he got home detention. I mean, just bloody ridiculous.
2: Oh, my God.
0: Yeah, sorry.
2: Anyway,
0: thank you, Ian. And now a call from a regular contributor to the platform, journalist Yvonne Van Dongen. Yvonne, how are you?
3: I'm good, Sean, and I'm thrilled that you're dealing with this topic because I started to look into it and I've half written a story about it because I was alerted to this issue by other Indians who said the people we're bringing in now, like 15 years ago it was fine because it was on a points-based system, but now we've switched from a points-based system to this accredited employer work visa system.
0: Well, it's bullshit.
3: And we're bringing really bad people. So what it works does is, that's why you see 250 vape shops in Auckland. They're not vape shops, they're visa processing centres. So what happens is an employer gains accreditation. That's not hard. Costs less than $1,000. They then claim they can't find local workers. And then they get a green light to, recruit from overseas. And it's only done on self-declaration. They don't have to prove anything. They don't have to say. They just declare that they've advertised a vacancy and they've found no local applicants.
0: So somebody wants to get out of India, pays them a fee to get hired in New Zealand, and they get into New Zealand.
3: They do. And then you have the system where it becomes a form of indentured labour because they're probably paying under the counter for these jobs and this place. And then the employer just brings more and more and more in. And sometimes they come there and they find there's no job.
0: So this explains the vape shop. Does it explain the convenience stores and the bottle-os and the gas stations?
3: Probably. Yeah, all the unskilled, where an employer can say, I can't find a local worker, self-declaration, no proof, and then they can bring in infinity Indians.
0: Okay, so they pay them shit and they garnish their wages for the immigration fee.
3: Yes, they do. And there's been plenty of cases where they're not supposed to do it, but remember that case was a Thames Foursquare owner and he... the migrant workers had to pay $120,000 premium to gain entry to New Zealand. Not New Zealand.
0: Yeah. Yvonne, this explains...
3: Their own money to pay.
0: This is such a logical explanation for what is happening. Yeah. And I presume they do not care if the person they're bringing in is of good character or not.
3: Not at all. Not at all. It's essentially, these people are importing slave labour. That's what's happened. And I just can't believe it's a high trust model and it's been exploited by a low trust community. And it's been happening for years. And other people, Indians who have been here for 15 years, they're really concerned. They said the caliber of the people coming in, he said they're just street boys.
0: And I'm going to say our diverse, our colourful, our positive Indian community, which is huge in New Zealand, is getting a bad rep. They are suffering probably more than we are. With this, we need, actually, I'll tell you what, Yvonne, listening to you, and it makes just complete and utter sense what you're saying, how this rort works. We need an inquiry. We need a Royal Commission of Inquiry or a specific immigration or fraud office investigation into this nationwide trend. That's actually what we need.
3: We actually need to abandon this whole accredited the employer work visa system now. Because that just means they're going to, you know, keep bringing in more and more people. Yeah. I mean, self-declaration.
0: People are saying barbershops are the same.
3: I don't know. Could be. Could be.
0: We need to go back to all these bullshit schemes and get into it. But that's, it explains so much, Yvonne. Yeah,
3: I walk into them and there's never anyone there. And I say to them, I know you're not selling vapes. I know you're just farming migrants. They go, no, we sell 7,000 vapes a week. I thought, bullshit. There's never anyone there.
0: Are you still working on the story, Yvonne?
3: Yes, I suppose I should
0: make it into it
3: and send it to you.
0: You should.
3: All right, then.
0: All right.
3: Okay, all right.
0: Bloody good hearing from you.
3: I'm so glad.
0: Well, I just sat there. It has sat in the back of my mind, even since this person close to me. Then I read the story on Friday about the 16-year-old boy assaulted from the Uber driver, and I just thought, what the hell is going on in this country? And I think, Yvonne, your call today gives us some insight into what is going on and what's going wrong, and we need to stop it.
3: Yep.
0: Look, first, I just want to come back to the point. Do you think non-citizens, Indian or otherwise, who are convicted of serious crime should be deported?
3: I've always thought they should be deported. Absolutely deported.
0: Do we get them to do their time first, or do we just get them out of the country?
3: Get them out. And I don't care if they've got children here. As luck, the family can go as well. The family can follow them. There's nothing to stop them.
0: Yeah, I hear you, Yvonne.
3: I think we don't want to be soft on this. These people, that's what the Indian people tell me. They said they do not respect you. You are too soft. We're too soft.
0: Yeah.
3: And so they exploit it.
0: Yeah.
3: You know, they come from a

0: of you say yes? 95%. And I said instant deportation for a reason. I disagree with New Zealand First. I don't think you get these people to serve their time in punishment. I think you get them out of the country and they never come back. Family don't care. Don't commit the crime. Life's tough. And now we find from Yvonne that the whole thing is an organised scam. Of course it is. And we can all feel that and we all know it. So why aren't we doing something about it? And I tell you what, we don't risk alienating our wonderful Indian community if we do it. They'd welcome it because they're the people who suffer when the reputation of their ethnicity is damaged by these crooks, by these criminals. And I'd just love to see a government that confronts the reality of this issue. We have become, as Yvonne said, far too soft, far too afraid of speaking our truth. And I come back to it. We have sold our nationhood cheaply and continue to do so. Sean, the Pacific Islanders were doing this 50 years ago. Ponsonby was full of islanders fresh off the banana boats. Well, no, they came here. They came to the place where I lived. They came to Porirua and we imported them for Todd Motors and other people to work in factories because we didn't have a compliant, low-skilled labour base. So the people of the Pacific Islands committed to New Zealand and we used them and they are part of, you know, Auckland is now the largest Pacifica city in the world. And that's kind of different. They're like, we're Pacific Islander. I consider myself a Pacific Islander, or half of it, half of New Zealand's seaboard is the Pacific. So different. Actually, they're part of our culture, of what our culture is. Sean, it would be great to hear from Immigration Minister Erica Stanford. It sure would. How long have we been asking Erica for an interview? 3 weeks? 4 weeks?
1: No, just two? Like two
0: weeks. Two or three.
1: Yeah.
0: Okay, well, we're trying to get Erica on a number of issues.

0: It's got it. I think your lived experience tells it. I think we need an inquiry and we need to stop it.
1: Oh, totally. I would say, look, obviously I'm a supporter of New Zealand First, and I would definitely hope that Winston and co get in this and nail this down, because it's not right, and there's Kiwis who are not getting jobs. Even in towns like Kerikeri, the dairy owner will go and get a brand new person out of India. There's people in Kerikeri who want jobs. There's, you know, and in Kaikoi, there's not a single dairy there that's run pretty much by, there's one dairy run by a Kiwi, but everything else is Indian, and they just import more and more Indians. So, there's definitely something going on here, and, it's going to be around someone making a lot of money.
0: Well, we've got to have an inquiry. We've got to get on top of it.
1: Totally.
0: And it will only happen if people like you, John, speak up about it. And good on you. Yep. I thank you for your call today.
1: No worries. That's all right.
0: Cheers,
1: thanks,
0: mate.
1: John.
0: Cheers. Just amazing. Amazing what we're seeing. Well said, Yvonne. Vape shops are an ideal front for Indian crime rings. Metairie Bay is a New Zealand gem. Sean, why would you put criminals into luxury hotels that we call prisons? Send them straight back where they come from. Sean, the Asians do it. Nail salons everywhere. And isn't this interesting? We have got a very curious business in this very building that I'm in that I can never quite figure out. And it's a nail place and an Asian beauty place. And we constantly have people who clearly do not speak or read English up and down the list, and I can't figure it out. It's an international beauticians. I think this is endemic, and it needs to stop. It's a con, and it isn't just Indians. Let's get into the accredited employer scheme. There's a barbershop in Hamilton on Avalon Drive doing this. So what have we got? We've got vape shops. People are saying trucking companies are incredibly into it. Courier companies. Well, let's stop it. There is clearly a crime and a conspiracy here and corruption here. Do we not care? Supermarkets as well. Our local Woolworths used to employ all races. Women students went in the other day, all Indian men. Where are the previous workers? And it looks like supermarkets. Yep. Phil, look, I'm getting quite angry about this. This is such an obvious rort. The kiwi fruit industry is rife with illegal immigrants. Well, they have seasonal workers too, by the way. Sean, I think a victim's right to see their offender punished outweighs the desire for instant deportation. Oh, it's not as if the victims of crime drive down to the prison on the weekends to throw eggs at the person that assaulted them or stole their stuff. Sarah, it doesn't work like that. And if you got any sense as the victim of a crime, once your perpetrator has been brought to justice, you move on with your life and you rebuild it and you excise them from your mind. You don't obsess about them. Sean, this is what happened in South Africa, Fiji, and many other countries, says Andrea. Sean, Mark Mitchell, is this operational? Why is there so much immigration? Because uni party members want one more favourable imported vote than the uni party member got last time. They are importing favourable votes to beat uni party member one, and so on and so on. Now, tell me about the learning centre that didn't let them use the defibrillator. Human trafficking alive and well in New Zealand. And Dave, actually, that is a good text. That calls this for what it is, human trafficking. Sean, check out all the empty Asian eateries down Dominion Road. Also a few mainly South Auckland streets with way too many barbers shops and also often empty immigration and rinsing cash. A few hardworking examples peppered amongst the many empty ones. Many of the Vietnamese nail shops are a front for bringing in the industrial dope growers with New Zealand gang backing. Well, I'm thinking more and more about the place in this building. There's a scam going on. There's a massive scam, and we're all looking the other way, including our politicians. Tom, good morning.
2: Hey, Sean. I don't think as many people are looking the other way as what you perhaps might think, but the problem is the wider public are probably quite well aware of it, but the people in the places of power.

0: aren't doing enough about.
1: I'm starting to feel angry this morning, Tom, because I felt something's wrong, and I've always wondered about this place and this building. And then I thought, God, if they're an accredited employer, this is just an immigration scam.
0: Yeah. And the problem is, I think vetting has a lot to do with it. Instead of individually vetting people properly and checking up on their backgrounds before they come over here, the floodgates have basically been...
1: We're giving accredited employers a license to print money by trafficking people.
0: Oh, exactly. And there's just so many examples of it. And everyone's just given so many examples of it this morning. There's not much point in me trying to mention anything else as well.
1: Yeah.
0: But we do need to definitely bang on about it. I know there's plenty of good Indian people who've been over in this country for quite a while. But, yeah, it's the floodgates being opened up to unvetted people who've got unknown backgrounds. And that's, I think, where the problem is. They're basically... They're basically just feral humans, and we have feral humans in New Zealand as well. They come from all over the world. But, yeah, it's just a vetting thing. And I think we've sort of been sold down the road cheaply in the name of political correctness, wokeness, and people in power being too afraid of being called racist. We do have to call this out as bluntly as we have to for exactly what it is. And no one should be afraid of being called racist for calling these problems out and calling out who's the problem, you know, who's causing these problems. You know, like when that rape case up in Auckland, that poor person who was raped on Karanga Happy Road, and why are they keeping the nationality of those people secret? They should have disclosed that as soon as they knew. And that's appalling. So they're basically covering up for what's going on and covering the asses of these dodgy bastards coming into this country. And the other problem is they're getting into high places. And I have no doubt, and I've banged on about this before, they're getting into the tax department as well.
1: Yeah, I hear you, Tom. I hear you. I thank you for your call, mate. This text says, I have been getting my lashes done at the same Vietnamese salon for 8 years. The owner is the only consistent person I have ever seen. So now, God, I have my head so full with other things, I haven't seen what's under my eyes. So this is how it works. You run any business where you've got to have staff with some limited skill set, like you can cut hair. You're a foreigner, you set up your business, you become an accredited employee, it's all done on trust, you don't need to jump through any hoops. And you say, gosh, I need someone to work at the salon. I need someone to drive the Uber. And you get them in and they work for 6 months and then they leave and they've paid you a massive backhander to get the job and come to New Zealand and they're in the country, they're a resident. They can have a kid, they can lay them off our social welfare. It's a bloody rot, isn't it? Glenys, good morning.
2: G'day, Sean. On the instant deportation thing, I was on the fence until I heard one of your callers say something, and I agree totally that if we put them in prison first and then deport them, well, that's not going to fix them. They're going to go back to India and or wherever they came from and rape anyway, because it doesn't fix them.
1: Yeah.
2: So deport instantly, yeah.
1: Yeah,
2: so
1: just no and we save ourselves a bit of money. We can reduce the prison muster. Yep.
2: Yep.
1: Okay, so you say out of the country, skedaddle. Good on you.
2: Yep. Yep.
1: Thanks, Glenys. Thank you. Dave, good morning.
3: How you going, Sean? I was saying to Bella I was going to be stupid and see if I could get myself banned for a few months, but it's pissing me off too much, Sean. Have you seen the UK lately, New Zealand? Have you seen the UK lately, you know? Mm. I mean, do you need any more graphic example of what mass immigration is going to do to your country? And what's national policy? From what I can see, they want to increase the numbers coming in to the country and Labor. I mean, it was Labor's policy. I know you won't listen to this, but I believe that the last Labor government wanted New Zealand's living standard to drop in order for us to save the rest of the world. The only way for that to happen was to bring our living standard down. And a good way to do that is to have just open, fettered importation of third world countries. I just look at the what we've been hearing. I won't stay.

0: 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Afternoons with Leah Panapa.
1: I put it in my will, I want to be cremated. And the reason is, and this is purely only my opinion, and I don't mean to offend anybody, but I just find putting people in the ground, it's such a waste of land. I know there's the crosses for the war, yes, we remember, but we're gone. When I die, I'm gone. Hello, Stephen.
2: We've got a lot of dogs, and what I wanted to be done, which isn't obviously going to be able to happen, is to be put through a great big mincer like the other one, but actually turned it into dog food.
1: No, Stephen,
2: and
1: no.
2: fed to the dogs.
1: No!
2: You know, you could make Steve-O dog roll and feed it to the dogs. That's what I honestly wanted to do, but the missus says, no, shit, no, you can't do that. But no, well, I honestly wanted to. I wanted to be turned into dog food and fed to the dogs.
1: Stephen. And you know what would happen? They'll pull you out the other end as well.
2: Hey, what the hell?
1: And this cycle of life.
2: At least I wouldn't have to pick it up this time.
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4: In this update, passengers using Auckland's brand new City Rail Link network will get extra help all this week. By 5 p.m. today, 72,500 boardings had been counted on trains across the network, 25,000 more than the same time last Monday. The transport network is busiest from Tuesday to Thursday. Auckland One Rail Program Director Louise Pengelly says staff in bright pink high-vis and blue T-shirts are there offering advice.
5: There's a few big changes to where people need to swap trains, so they've been really helpful in helping people in those areas and those stations. Mm. Yeah.
4: Turmoil in the international bond market as oil prices surge. The yield on 10-year New Zealand government bonds is above 5%, its highest point since 2023. In the US, the influential 30-year Treasury bond has hit its highest point since 2007. The price of Brent crude oil is surging again. Westpac Chief Economist Kelly Eckhold says inflation needs reining in.
6: Part of this is the really fractured geopolitical situation we have right now. And central banks don't really have much influence on that. They just have to respond to whatever happens.
4: The Prime Minister's backing the huge opportunity from artificial

through hoops, including having to advertise for 6 weeks our vacancies in New Zealand before immigration allows us to bring in highly skilled staff. Also, Indian men daily ask that our staff give them extras. John, I don't know what you're on about there. Sean, many of the Pizza Huts, which come under RBL, which owns Restaurants Brands Limited, which owns KFC, are franchised and mostly are Indian-owned, 95%. Many workers I know are paid under the table and mostly all Indians. Drivers are also paid in cash for cheaper rates, and restaurant brands have been made aware of this practice but turn a blind eye to it. Even though they are aware of it, Kiwi workers, especially New Zealand students who used to do these jobs, have been forced out for cheap labour. Yeah, what happened to university or school students wanting, you know, working at the pizza shop, working at the takeaway? It's gone. That seems to have gone. The job at the gas station. I used to pump gas a little bit when I was a kid. Sean, someone says the Hikarangi Tavern. Yes, the Hikarangi Tavern appears to be now owned and operated by people from the subcontinent. I kid you not, says Neil. It's great hearing you read Pill Yourself live on air, Sean, for the 300th time. A question for you. Do you still believe there isn't an agenda and a great replacement plan? I'll ask you again in 5 years, perhaps in Hindi. Have a cup of tea, Paul. Dave is correct as per usual. Did you know London is now only 35% British? 35%. It's happening in my industry. There are schemes happening in the courier and trucking sector. It's slightly elaborate, but it definitely benefits the big companies because they don't have to employ them as employees on the books. Sean, nearly all the cafes and food outlets in Papamoa are Indian owned. I went to my local Vietnamese nail salon over the weekend and waited an hour because half their staff had suddenly had to leave under new rules. I asked them why they don't train and employ Kiwis and was told it's too difficult, yet my nail technician works 7 days a week. Surely we need to ask, why aren't we training locals for this job? Now, here's an interesting story. Someone says, gosh, let me get it back to it. Actress Tippi Hedren started the Vietnamese Nail Bar program in 1975 as a humanitarian project. Since then, it has spread across the world. I have no opinion on whether it's a good thing or not, but the original intent was honourable, says Rose. That has the ring of truth to it, Rose. Sean, I work for MB. I can say the accredited worker scheme is a scam. Franchisor owners and vape stops are the worst offenders. Taxpayers are not aware how much resources are spent chasing migrating migrant exploitation. New Zealand First must get the immigration portfolio and set out to stop the accredited worker scheme. I do think we're onto a very live issue. Gone are most of the jobs for our kids. Not that many people years ago. I had a milk run and a paper round. Excellent for learning money skills. I had a paper round. I never did the milk run. I pumped gas. Gosh, I unloaded fishing boats. But now those jobs are gone. You've got grown-up people prepared to live in poverty just to get out of the crappy countries they're from, coming to New Zealand, and they are undercutting our standard of living. And they are changing the very nature of our society, and I think this has to be a priority for a new government. Sean, the company I work for hired an Indian in an HR recruitment role. She only ever put forward Indian candidates for roles, including her friends and family. Have a look at the kiwi fruit industry. I visit a lot of orchards, regularly meet Indians with either no or very little English. I live in a potiki where we have 854 people on work seeker benefit, so I guess someone has to fill the gap. Well said, Mark. Sean, was an anti-immigration protest in Brisbane yesterday. No media coverage, says Greg. Sean, and here is a point.
The Coru Lounge at Auckland Airport, run by Indians. Food has completely gone down.

0: downhill. Third world slop now. Ah, Deborah, the Coro Club is not what it used to be. But I... So where did this happen? How did all these jobs, menial jobs, suddenly get... And let's just be honest. Let's say the quiet bit out loud. Indians. And you're right. Indians in the service industry. Indians in the Coro Club. Indians in the gas station. Indians in the 4-7-Eleven. And the all-night shop. Indians in the vape shop. Asian people in the nail and the massage parlour or the massage business and the beauty business. There is a deep pool, a cesspit of corruption and worker exploitation and immigrant exploitation going on here. This is way past a few handsy Uber drivers. And this country needs to get hold of it and do something about it. But we seem to be so afraid of being called racist or xenophobic that we are all looking the other bloody way. Ridiculous. Sean, a quick Google of Jug Guard explains a lot. Jug Guard. I don't know what Jug Guard is. Sean, Indians will only buy pubs that have poker machines. They aren't really interested in the hospitality experience, just the rental they get each week per poker machine, says Bruce. I was born in Eastern Europe under the communist regime. My family came to New Zealand in 96. Okay. Every migrant will tell you they bring their own biases, dodgy practices, and it takes years to rid yourself of those behaviours and attitudes. If I meet another Eastern European, I know how they think, how to speak to them, etc. For example, cash jobs are common and almost taken for granted. Conversely, expect high or higher quality of the job from Kiwi workers because you have a reputation to uphold. It is a mixed bag. I would agree. Sean, the owner of three Whangarei $2 shops, was recently convicted for labour and migrant exploitation. He is Indian. And Neil, he should be deported back to India if he is not a New Zealand national. Go home. And I'd say anyone, any non-New Zealand-born person convicted of immigration fraud, back home. Let's get rid of you. Let's get you out of the country. Ray, good morning.
1: Morning, Sean. I haven't listened all morning, but I heard you earlier about sending them back home as soon as they've offended.
0: Yep.
1: I think that when we do our free trade agreement, there should be a line in there. If they commit a crime here, they get sent back home and the government there agrees to keep them in prison for the time that they're... said that they need to serve here.
0: I hear you, but you say non-New Zealand citizens convicted of criminal offences deported.
1: Yeah.
0: Okay. Well, that's our starting point of this argument.
1: I have one proviso. Mm-hmm. You know I'm Australian.
0: Mm-hmm.
1: If they were almost brought up entirely in that country, you know, like we've got the Kiwis in Australia, I've been there since they're two, and
0: the 501s.
1: Yeah, and they bring the Comancheros and everything with them. If they were brought up here, yes. I think maybe for the first 10, 15 years of them being here, if they do it, they go.
0: I don't know. Well, look, we can do a separate deal with the Aussies.
1: Yeah. And do you know these vape shops? I'm sure if you went into the back, they'll be selling the illegal cigarettes.
0: There's just something wrong or off them. There isn't that much demand for vapes. It's a scam. We all know it is, Ray. We do. It is 9:15. You better take a break. Thunder donk.

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1: Apparently the Prime Minister was on ZB this morning with Magic Mike, Maserati Mike, saying we don't have an immigration problem, full stop, nothing to see here. Thanks for that, Frosty. Thanks for putting yourself through the torment of listening to that. Prime Minister says we don't have an immigration problem. I think we do. And I think this morning tells us, and the volume of calls we've got this morning and the texts we've got this morning tell us we do. We have been taken for a ride. The nature of our society and our communities has been changed by people without scruples. It is actually far more just than sending non-citizen criminals back whence they came from. We have a bigger issue to deal with, and we must confront it, and we haven't confronted it because we've all been too afraid of being cancelled by the lovies and the wokesters. And those things have to change. Rich, good morning.
2: Morning, Sean. How are you?
1: Very well, mate.
2: Is this all coming from, like the UN or something? Like, where's this all kind of immigration?
1: No, it's coming from human nature, mate. Many people, and I don't think... Well, actually, you probably might be getting an inkling of it. You've been to the Philippines, right, where your wife comes from.
2: Yeah.
1: You've seen what life is like there and how it is somewhat cheaper than it is in New Zealand.
2: Yep.
1: So human nature is that, you know, and it's a good thing we are aspirational. We strive to make our lives better and our kids' lives better. So people who live in, and, you know, in certain social stratas, excuse my friends, people who live in shitholes like India want to come somewhere better and they want to come here.
2: Yep.
1: And your wife wanted to come here, Rich, which will have something to do with why she married you. And I'm not insulting you in any way there. And, you know, if you've got people that desperate to improve their lives, there are other people of all sorts of ethnicities who will exploit them, aren't there?
2: Mm. Yeah, I mean, when I was in the Philippines, there's a lot of poverty and stuff. There's been a lot of, you know, ambitions. I mean, when you're surrounded by it, where my wife came out here because she wanted to have a better life, to make something of herself, and, you know, and I think for me, Sean, I mean, you're talking about an honest conversation that is hitting real New Zealanders. And I looked last night, and you'll probably say, why do you watch that crap anyway? But you've got the TV One News with Melissa Stokes outside the new railway line dedicating their whole news to the new train line and all their reporters on the train. And I'm just like, really? That's the most important thing on our 6 o'clock news is devoting it to a city rail link when we've got this kind of exportation happening in this country where, you know, Luxon on ZB says nothing to see here. It's just, it's like we don't want to talk about it. You know, with the things that are going on in the UK and Australia, it's like, oh, nothing. We get such a warped view of the world, Sean, when, you know, this kind of exploitation has got to stop. And that people who commit crimes, no, you don't go to jail here. You bugger off and you go back to your own country.
1: So you support the idea, non-citizens, criminal conviction, gone burger.
2: Yeah, gone burger.
1: All right, would you make them serve their time here or not, Rich?
2: No, because we've got to pay for it. But get on the plane and bugger off. But it's also too, Sean, like, people that come out to this country and then they get into government

0: positions, or they stand for political office, you know, going into parliament, and then they try to force their ideology onto us. No, get stuff. I don't want your ideology here.
1: Yeah.
0: You listen to, you follow into our culture. Don't bring your crap here.
1: Yeah. Yeah, I get you. I thank you very much indeed, Rich. Good on you. Ben, good morning.
2: Good morning, Sean. How are you?
1: Good, mate.
2: I was a bit hesitant to ring and express my views, but after hearing what Luxo's had on, you know, don't look here. What I'd like to say in the politest way possible, but what you're talking about, and it's fantastic, is like the window dressing of what's really going on and the impact 30 years down the road is, you know, you may see plan A, which is what you're talking about and what everyone's commenting on, but plan B, C and D is already in action too. And think about it of the, I mentioned the Potiki before. It's an area I was reasonably familiar with during the kiwifruit season and what goes on. And people come seasonal worker, but they want to stay and they might have support from a gang family, and they might interbreed and get, that family might be getting a good benefit payment already through our kind government. But that'll be matched.
1: Mm. Ben, do you say non-citizens who are convicted of criminal offences should be deported immediately?
2: Oh, absolutely.
1: Right, zero tolerance.
2: Like I'm saying, that's the window dressing. That's plan A. That's what.
1: Yeah. And I think today this discussion has taken us to places I didn't predict, that there is massive corruption and rorting going on of our immigration.
2: Yeah, well, think about that as plan B, C and D with somebody who's used to corruption and that's the way of life that we don't understand, intermarrying deliberately for the purpose of the long plan.
1: Yeah. Ben, I think...
2: Very unsettling, and I didn't really want to mention it because it's very...
1: Ben, can I just say, have you called before, Ben, or not?
2: Oh, yes.
1: Yeah. Well, Ben, never feel worried about calling. You can say what you are thinking. That's what the platform's for. And people saying what they think and what they're seeing can be incredibly beneficial to honest discussion, and you're part of that.
2: We could have a discussion about it, but it would take so long and be on air that...
1: All right, Ben, have a great day. I thank you for picking up the phone, mate. Cheers. Sean, this immigration scam with businesses as accredited employers has been obvious for ages. Pleased it's now being discussed this morning, but needs to be on a higher level. Knowing what's going on made the IFA and Luxon's excitement for Indian immigration so much more unpalatable. I'm so sad our country has been destroyed. Walk into any mall and the consequences are confrontingly before your eyes. Perhaps Luxon can go into Kmart to see the reality. Too late to fix, I'm afraid. I'm not giving up on New Zealand. You shouldn't either. Let's take a commercial break.
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0: And we're joined by Laurie Maines, former All Black coach. And Laurie, I hate to say it, my heart was broken on Sunday morning.
1: It was difficult, but that game was an awful lot closer than the score indicated. I think
0: Laurie, I'm smiling. Come on. We got pantsed.
1: No, I don't agree. I think that when you take into account that the players the All Blacks had injured and didn't play, and in particular Adi Savia, there's a couple of tweaks required in the team to get it to its best. But when you look at that series overall, we could have won all three of the first three. There wasn't a lot in it. And the game on Saturday, yes, the Springboks had a 20 or 25 minute period where they dominated us, but I think it's very, very fickle, and there's not much in it. When one team is dominating the other one, often there's very little in it, and I feel that that is the case. This All Black team is going to get considerably better for the experience of playing against South Africa.
0: Well, they'd have to, Laurie. I thought they sliced and diced us. Inside backs, cutting inside us, line breaks all over the place. I felt like we were holding back the tide for most of the game.
1: Well, I think, maybe it was too big a ask on Richie Mwanga to put him in there. I know Dave Rennie was worried about giving some players a rest. But if they're only playing one game a week, I just don't think they should need it. I'm not sure that we handled the altitude as well as we could have. And I talk about that in terms of the travel. Having coached over there for 3 years, I think the All Blacks travel arrangements weren't the best for keeping the players acclimatised, for high altitude rugby. Look, there's a couple of areas where that if we were stronger, it would have turned it round. We've got Will Jordan and we've got Jordy Barrett, who are very strong taking the ball in the air because they're tall enough to compete with those South African players. But it was just a given 30 or 40 metres for South Africa every time they put up and up and under.
0: Yeah.
1: And whether they replace Damien McKenzie or when the Springboks are putting the ball in a scrum, but we need to have either Will Jordan or Jordy Barrett underneath those high kicks where they can compete in the air. And that was the biggest single area I felt that they were on top of us.
0: Line out and scrum, come on, it was hardly a purple patch for that, was it? And they've got some big bastards in their team.
1: Yeah, just let me tell you this. I had an awful lot of experience coaching some of the craftiest props in world rugby, and Richard Lowe, Sean Fitzpatrick in the middle, Ollo Brown.
0: Yeah, that was something.
1: Now, I can tell you now that referee did not get all of those scrum penalties correct. I could see the reasons why loose head props were turning in or tight head props were getting turned in. I felt that the All Black scrum stood up pretty well. I mean, you're always going to get one or two scrums in a game where a team doesn't get set properly and doesn't hold up. There are

0: Hang on a minute. What about the walloping the Springboks gave the All Blacks in Auckland a couple of years ago?
1: Okay.
0: Now that was a wallop.
1: Yeah. I got to admit, yeah, there was a stage in that second half on Sunday morning where I thought they're going to beat us by double what we've got. They're going to run to 50. And I don't know if they started to slack off when they realised they had us done and we got that consolation at the end. But the other thing I'd say, Laurie, I didn't see, despite the margin of the win, I really didn't see our guys put their heads down. It wasn't panic. It was, okay, we've just got to keep trying. And I've got to say, I felt like there was a little bit of steel in the spine of the All Blacks, even on, even facing defeat.
0: Yeah, look, there's a number of things you can look at. The All Blacks were terribly unlucky to miss a couple of tries.
1: Yeah.
0: They every time they got the ball going forward and spread it wide, they had South Africa in trouble. Mm. This is why I say there wasn't as much in the game as the points that occurred. Mm. I'm just trying to... Arensa, the winger, he scored a try right up the middle, under the posts. I still think there was obstruction.
1: Yeah, yeah.
0: Plus a knock-on back on halfway where he started. Yeah. And now, you take a couple of those out of that
1: score. Laurie, this is what other teams do when they get buried by the All Blacks. They start looking for excuses. Can't we just take it like men?
0: Oh, look, I'm not denying that they were the best team.
1: Yeah.
0: What I'm saying is that going forward, I think this All Black team is going to develop and become a very strong team.
1: Okay, what's next for the All Blacks? What happens now with the All Black schedule?
0: Well, I'm not sure. I think we go to the Northern Hemisphere.
1: All right.
0: No, I'm not sure what's on.
1: Okay, well, we'll find out. Oh, well, Laurie, so overall, okay, we learned something on that series, but we did get beaten 3-1.
0: Yes, we did. And, you know, the second and third test could have gone either way. So, you know, it's just not as bad as, you know, a lot of people are making it.
1: Okay, well, I'm now putting all my national pride on the Warriors, mate.
0: they got well beaten at the weekend.
1: And they did. They did. It wasn't a great weekend. Good on you, mate. Always a pleasure, Laurie.
0: Okay.
1: Thank you for your time.
0: Righto.
1: Laurie Mays,
0: okay,
1: former All Black captain. I think he was. He had his rose-tinted glasses on. Sean Moanga was a waste of time. Love can do better. They turned him round on defence. They had that guy who was cutting back inside, and boy, he was like a hot knife through butter. Sean, how are we going to compete up front in 1 year's time? Come on, man, you're dreaming. Yeah. Sean, on your app, to press play button isn't there anymore. No, I think it is, Alex. I think it is. Is the play button there on the app? Yes, it is. Alex, you've got a problem with your phone. Bledisloe Cups. Oh, the Bledisloe Cup is next. Of course it is. Well, that's not really much. That's like a training run with the Australians. Laurie's onto it, Sean. Remember the public outcry for Scott Robertson. The public not as onto it as they think, says Frosty. Ah, two tests in October, then we play Wales, Scotland, Ireland before Christmas. Thank you. Bledisloe next. Sean, the South Africa team is very good, but we are looking the best we have looked for a good year, a few years now. Bring on the World Cup. I'm sorry, I thought the South Africans were utterly dominant. And their big guys are so big. We got another break. Let's take that break right now.
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2: For Platform Plus members, I just want to recommend one piece of great content for you. Go back and listen to your leisure to Leah's excellent interview with Sal Grover. Really good interview on Friday. Leah was at the Family Fest conference. I did go fishing in the end. I didn't go up to Auckland. I got to get my boot fixed now. I had a nice little time on the Hinamaya River, and it was nice to get away. It really was. But, yeah, look, really great conversation with Sal Grover, and Chris Lynch tells me Leah was on fire at the Family Fest conference. Fantastic. Fantastic. Also letting you know, I am checking out. I was told Friday by a contact that it looks like the government is going to introduce the legislation to scrap the BSA before Parliament rises. I will check that out today. Paul, good morning.
3: Good morning, Sean. How are you?
2: I'm good, mate. Look, I'll tell you what, mate. I'm surprised at how engaged people got on this issue of immigration and how quickly that issue developed in the course of the show this morning, though.
3: It's a sleeping giant, Sean. Needs to be woken, well and truly woken up. I'm actually not ringing about that. I was waiting respectfully till you'd spoken to Laurie to sort of speak a little bit of sport, and in particular Liam Lawson and his achievement this morning.
2: Yeah.
3: It's good to see that. I know it's not your news, but it's good to see the news that we get from the mainstream media has not mentioned one jot about it.
2: Really?
3: And no.
2: Well,
3: not
2: I looked at that today. Now, the best he's ever had was the fifth in Azerbaijan, right?
3: Yeah.
2: But
3: yep.
2: Sixth, don't forget there are four top teams with two cars each in them, you know, the best of the best. He's sixth in that. He's in the swim in a car he hasn't had all season in, and he runs sixth in a brand new Grand Prix. I just think that's bloody impressive, Paul.
3: I think it'd be a shame if the guy that's got the wrist injury, they put him back in the car. I think Liam should stay in it till the end of the season, but of course that's out of our control. But the other achievement that has gone unnoticed by many is the fact that he is now the best point scorer for a single season by a New Zealand driver in Grand Prix. He has surpassed Denny Holmes' total of 51. He is now got 59 points.
2: Are we comparing eggs with eggs there, Paul? Apples with apples, given the format. I just wonder if it's actually a valid comparison.
3: Well, it's there in black and white. I'm not denigrating Denny Holmes' achievement, but you can't deny what Liam's achieved either.
2: Yeah,
3: you know?
2: Yeah. Well, the question, is, so Yuki Tsunoda nowhere near. So his Racing Bulls guys back down the field. I don't know. It's a bloody hard one, isn't it? Imagine how he'd feel getting bumped out of that car back to the Red Bull.
3: I know. I think it'd be the totally wrong decision. But, of course, I wouldn't be surprised if they do that because they haven't treated him that well in the past, despite his achievements. You know? Yeah. Dropping him after two races last year, I mean, that was more than cruel, you know?
2: But the thing is, Paul, I imagine at that level of the sport, particularly those top four teams, either a guy's going to be a world champion or push our other driver along, or he's not. And no doubt, Liam Lawson is a very, very talented racing car driver.
3: And he hasn't even got his future for next year secured yet.
2: Yeah, that's right. And I don't know, maybe he does what... Maybe the best he could do is what Scott Dixon does. You go to America... You get them yourself ensconced over there, and you've got a long-term career.
3: What more does the guy have to do? I mean,
2: yeah,
3: you know. Anyway,
2: yeah, he needs to be Italian. That's what he needs to do. I hear you, Paul.

0: And thank you for highlighting it. I do think it was a bright spot in an otherwise dark weekend for sporting fans in New Zealand, mate.
1: That and along with our Northland team retaining the Ramfleet Shield, we're all very happy about
0: no
1: as well.
0: No one cares. No one cares, Paul. No one cares about Northland.
1: Thanks, Sean. I knew you'd get that reaction from you.
0: Well, Wellington, I'll tell you what, NPC is just something we don't talk about in Wellington at the moment. God.
1: I can't imagine why, but anyway. Yeah.
0: Good on you, mate. Thank you for the call. Paul from Kerry, always a pleasure to talk to him. Sean, Leah was on fire, all right. She was a naughty, naughty girl, says Fiona. The Red Bull team principal this morning hinted Liam may be in the car a bit longer. Well, wouldn't that be nice? Sean, when Denny Hume won the championship, the points allocated were much lower. It's covered in the Herald. It's giving Lawson too much credit. Yeah, I thought instinctually that we're not comparing apples with apples there. Sean, the South African side is the best, but won't be too long before the old war horses such as Marks, etc., are past their best and the whole side will have to be rebuilt. Itzebeth, what a bloody mountain of a man. Sean, when do we expect changes to the app and the website, says Rich? Less than a month away, I would hope. Less than a month. I think the South African backline is one of the best I've seen. They were outstanding. Their first five is something special. Their forward pack tackled like demons. Thanks, Jason. Yeah, good on you, Jason. Sean, how much Thunderdonk did you supply Laurie with? Normally he's onto it, but he's gone woke. Next time he'll be saying the Wellington Lions are handy. I felt pretty down on Sunday morning, I got to say. Go Lawson, that's from George. Sean, there's about 220 kilograms difference in mass between the Springboks and the All Blacks. Yeah. Maybe they can buy the team. The Springbacks. The Springblacks. The All Blacks would be a great team. They'd be unbeatable, wouldn't they? Avis, my dear, how are you?
2: Oh, I'm box of fluffy ducks. Right, quickly, because I can't always, because I'm usually tired and haven't had enough caffeine. Number one, when you remove absolutes and boundaries and everything becomes relevant, you end up with a shit of a mess, and I'm there, I've said it.
0: What's that in regard to, Avis?
2: Okay, so when the Labor government were in, everything was a go. Everything was relevant. Everything was A-OK. Nothing was absolute. We had very few boundaries. You had to be PC, woke, correct, whatever.
0: Well, those are boundaries.
2: The bottom line,
0: those are boundaries. Those are quite big boundaries.
2: Yeah, but look at the mess we're in because of those types of boundaries. I've got friends in the dairying industry. They have had a hell of a job trying to get good dairy workers from using the current immigration standards and levels and requirements. It has been a nightmare. But as has been pointed out, you can get anybody in to work in a vape shop, no problem. So those settings desperately need to be adjusted, to say the least. The fact is, Sean, that we can't say what we really think, disregard the feelings, look at the facts, because you will be accused of being racist. That's where settings were changed as far as society was concerned in the last 10 years especially. We've got major issues with
0: immigration. You can say it on here, Avis.
2: Yeah, we can, but you can't... Well, you can say it publicly and look what happens. Look at the backlash. Look at the overreaction. Because everything is relevant. There are no absolutes. When you have people coming into... If we went somewhere like Dubai, I would not be allowed to walk around as I walk around here in New Zealand because that is the culture of that country. And within the boundaries of that and the absolutes and the requirements, the ethics and the morals, in inverted commas, the religious expectations, I would have to abide by head covering or whatever. But when you come here to New Zealand, it's free-for-all. because that's the social culture that has been created and allowed to continue growing and evolving under the whole guise of being liberalism and enlightenment. Well, I'm sorry, but if what we've got right now is enlightened...
0: Avis, can I ask you, so you think you do a crime, you're not a New Zealand citizen, you're off home.
2: Deport.
0: Do we make them serve their time in New Zealand, or do we save ourselves the expense?
2: No, respectfully, our economy's down the gurgler. We don't have enough money. We are borrowing hand over fist. I say this with all due respect. We can't afford you. If you're going to do a crime that is of the magnitude that this Uber driver has done, on the plane, goodbye. Your family are absolutely free to go with you. There's nothing stopping them. Or they stay here. Yeah. That's up to them.
0: Now, Avis, I've got a question for you. Do you think... I got an offer the other day from someone at one of our lunches. He has his own plane. And he offered to fly you up to Wellington for the election night party.
2: Mate, are you serious?
0: Yeah, if you can get to, I think you'd have to get to Christchurch or maybe Clevedon. And he'll give you a lift in his plane, you and hubby.
2: Probably not possible.
0: Well, why not?
2: I'm looking at that time of the year and the travel from here to Christchurch, the hours.
0: I told him you come up with an excuse. I'm not going to pay.
2: No, it's not an excuse.
0: You get free entrance
2: reason.
0: To the party.
2: Oh, mate, I'd love to. I'm not joking. But then you'd probably be 5 minutes with me and go, shit, that seemed like a really
0: good
2: idea at the time.
0: She's crazy. Yeah, that's right.
2: Yeah, batshit crazy. No, she's batshit.
0: Oh, well, let's keep talking, Avis. But the offer's there.
2: Absolutely. Dunedin could absolutely get... to Dunedin.
0: All right, well, it's a work in progress. We've got 6 weeks to sort it out. Good on you, Avis. Thank you for your call.
2: We do, mate.
0: Cheers. Sean, turning point for me in the fourth ABS test was the kick pass by McKenzie from defending inside our 22. Festival footy is never going to cut it against the Bockies. Yeah, and good on you, Gil. Well said. Being accused of being a racist is no big deal today. The world has applied, the word has been applied so freely, it means nothing. That is from Dave the Boaty. Gosh, we never even got to that Bill Maher thing. I will play that tomorrow. I never got to talk about the, what's his name, Chewy, and Fat Bitterman, big hairy news, trying to disrupt a Paul Henry meeting and quite rightly getting arrested. And I want to talk about conduct on the hustings tomorrow. I want to talk about Bill Maher's fantastic take on Israel. Sharon says you can walk around exactly as you want in Dubai. Maybe not. I think what we found this morning is that incredibly popular New Zealand First non-citizens get deported mandatorily. You know there will be a lot of taxpayer-funded defence attorneys who want to be able to go through the process with that and make a lot of money. I say let's make it mandatory unless you've got an excuse not, and that doesn't include having a family here. I also say don't get them to do their time here. Let's just get rid of them. And I think after what we've heard this morning, we need to have an inquiry into the accredited employer scheme. Sean, I see the benefit bludger Chewy was trying to disrupt Paul Henry's meeting in Dunedin, and then I see that carrot boy Sam Hudson is writing stories about it like he's some credible journalist. How pathetic. Yes, Rich, I did see that. I did see that too. That's quite a start to the week, Sean. Keep shining the light on this immigration fiasco. Thank you all. Well, it was a group effort. Guys, this morning I didn't know where that story was going to take us. It all started with me on Friday, and I never got to the story about the Uber offending the Uber driver the Hindi Uber driver who attacked the 16-year-old. He abducted and assaulted a 16-year-old boy. It was a Napier case. It's all over the country. And it's a really, that's a really sad story, but they're not uncommon stories these days. They're not uncommon stories. And it was just so sad, just so sad. And the guy denied kissing him and forcing him to perform a decent act. He's a married guy. He had a Punjabi interpreter in court. It might have been Pakistani, I don't know. And it's just bullshit. And he should be on the first plane out of here. And his family should go with him. We do not want you here. We do not want you here. He's going to be sentenced in November, this guy. And God, I hope that he doesn't stay in New Zealand. I really do. Well, if we've got time, very quickly. Cameron, we've got a minute. Go for it.
3: Yeah, mate, as you know, I'm from Pleasant Point, a little tinpot town. All but one shop are Indian-owned and run now, so it's everywhere.
0: How did that happen?
3: I have no idea. It snuck in overnight. And would the accredited employer program not be part of the free trade agreement that's just been done?
0: No, it runs separately, and it's been running separately for some time. But we need to have a look at this.
3: Yep. Okay, man. Great show. Good stuff, Sean.

0: It commissioned an external review after widespread criticism. Claudia O'Neill reports.
1: The reviews found a perfectly good website could have been delivered for a lot less. It points to shortcomings in procurement and governance and offers 8 recommendations. Council Chief Executive Matt Prosser says the amount of money is unacceptable. He says it's disappointing it's taken the shine off what's been a wonderful boost for the city.
0: That's news.
2: 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We are introducing hoodies, thermal coffee cups and notepads. We still have t-shirts, pens and coffee mugs.

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1: Don, is it a victory for your organisation or common sense?
2: Well, it's both, I think, Sean. 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I first became aware of Section 127 of this education bill listening to Michael Laws interview Elizabeth Rata some months ago, and was utterly appalled by what the bill then said. But yes, it's very pleasing, and I'm delighted to see that Chris Hipkins decided that we were the deciding factor in this. I'm not sure.
1: Yes, he is the person. 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
0: Plunkett Unchained on the platform. 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

0: do it. It is Monday. It is the 14th of September, and that I'm even here at all is just a miracle, just quietly. I think I explained to you on Friday after the show, I had a rather long weekend in prospect, which mostly consisted of sitting in a car. Well, actually, my wife's four-wheel drive, in actual fact, driving all parts of the Lower South Island. I'll tell you all about that later on. As the campaign got in earnest, so to speak, so I ended up in within Geraldine, Oamaru and Gore, which is where the public meetings were. Geraldine, I've discovered, Josh, is a long way from Cromwell. But it took me through the Mackenzie country and Tekapo and some of the most beautiful landscape of this country. Just stunning.
1: Yeah, it would have been absolutely stunning driving. But
0: it is. And it was a nice day. And I know it was a long drive and there was a bit of drama I'll tell you about in a second. But I mean, it was still, it was a long day. But it is gorgeous and it sort of refreshes the soul, I have to say. But every place, Josh, that I went to actually matched, Oamaru was quite nice, a little bit windy, but quite nice. Gore was, well, what you'd expect Gore to be, overcast, a little bit cool, there's a bite to the breeze. But there you go. So I was all over the show. And then I came back on Saturday night, Josh, halfway through this odyssey, Josh. Honestly, they'll make a movie one day about that particular weekend.
1: I better ring Christopher Nolan.
0: better, seriously, because there was some drama in it, I have to say. And some tragedy too, I have to say as well. But one of those minor tragedies in comparison with the big one was that I came back to find that the cat had seemingly been attacked again by another cat. And now I had this massive abscess. So, Josh, as I walked in, I went, nah, there's something wrong with the cat. And you know how I love puss? You can't. Listen. My little black pussy. No, I've loved that cat, for a long, long time. It's the only... Anyhow, I noticed he was walking strange. Now, she usually walks strange because she's blind and has a tendency to, not quite, make the open door. Head into the jam beside it. And she had this massive abscess, Josh, on her shoulder. And I went, oh, God. And so I've come in from what I regard as a bit of an odyssey over 24 hours. I'm Cromwell.

0: Geraldine, Omeroo, couple of public meetings back to Cromwell, okay, within a 24-hour period, to find the thinking, oh God, the wife was away at a social function. She had a friend's 65th in Dunedin. And I'm noticing that, yeah, the cat seems to have acquired a fifth limb. So I rang up the emergency vet, who was actually bloody good, actually, in one sense, that she was available at all. Can you imagine that, Josh? Here's a question for you, Josh. I can get an emergency vet at 9 o'clock on a Saturday night in Cromwell.
1: I think that's brilliant.
2: That's fantastic.
0: Okay? I think that's brilliant. Who can say to me, as she did, come down to the veterinary clinic and bring Puss with you, which I did. And there she was. Do you think if I was a human being, Josh, at 9 o'clock thinking I'd like to go and see the doctor on a sit-down night, how far would I get, Josh?
1: Good luck with that.
0: As a human being. Yeah, I know. So, and what an analogy I thought that was, that I can get better healthcare from my cat out of ours than I can for myself or my children. Just saying. There you go. It was a revelatory. The problem with the cat, you see, is she's old and she's blind, and so when she heads off, she may stray, but she doesn't actually stray too far. But she in this particular case got attacked by another cat, and which my daughters got very upset about, because they said, how unfair to attack a blind old cat. And I said, yes, it is, but of course she got tossed around really badly and dramatically. So she's got still got this abscess. She's been drained twice. It needs to be drained again, and it will be, I guess, sometime today. We've got to give her all the antibiotics that we can, and she doesn't want them. And she's off of food, but she's okay for drink, Josh. So there's my little drama. No. The greater drama was that on Friday, and I'm not going to name the names here, but I just wanted to say, you know, it shocked me. And is that, a friend, I use that word loosely, but an associate and a very pleasant associate of mine, who was doing some work for my hoardings, dropped dead on Friday afternoon and died of a heart attack. And Chasen, so that was in the midst of all that. I was about to pick the hoardings up from him. And he died of a heart attack and leaves a wife and a child, two children, a boy and a girl. And, whatever travails you think of the world, to die in your, mid-50s of a heart attack after just starting up, I have to say, a very successful business with his wife is just dreadful. So that also was a salutary tragedy that marred the weekend to a large extent and will continue to do so because, you know what it's like. And it just taught me something else, Josh, that whatever happens in my life, I've somehow got to my advanced years. Obviously, this man will not. Andy is his name. And I was shattered on Friday, but not as shattered as his family are and will be in the days, weeks, months and years to come. And unfortunately, on that start, we will head into the big stuff. All right, here it goes. Listen, AI, I want to talk to you about AI because over the weekend it has turned into something that I'm not sure about. And I'm not usually not sure about a lot because I've got to that age where I'm sure about an awful lot. But AI, the artificial intelligence and its operation in a global and in a local sense, is something that all of us have become aware of and I guess have become even users of in the last 3, 4, 5 years. It's a massive technological revolution, as disruptive as you would think, as the advance of machines or the age of machines in the late 18th century, which heralded in the Industrial Revolution and in certainly European countries, the start of a progression of humankind, which has continued to this day, and in a funny sort of way, is the grandfather, the ancestor, or the ancestral beginnings, if you like, of AI as well. Because the idea that you can create a machine that can do the work of humans was the case in the 18th century, the late 18th century, and now as we enter the 21st century, the potential that a machine might be able to not simply do the work of human beings, but be able to replace human beings in so many facets of our life. Well, over the weekend, at the end of last week it was, in actual fact, the chief executive officer of Anthropic, which is one of the major creators of artificial intelligence and its applications, Dario Amodei, published an essay with the headline, "We Must Pace the Frontier." He said that he was worried and this was after a couple of resignations from Anthropic, which I'll talk about a little later, that within a year, a swarm of AI agents, artificial intelligence agents, could be capable of taking over the entire internet and potentially causing hundreds of billions of dollars of damage, and that scale of damage could increase and continue to increase from there. This was after statements from one of the model trainers, and they have to train these machines, these artificial intelligence machines at Anthropic, Jacob Coxon, suggesting that the people building artificial intelligence frequently and earnestly believe that it could kill us, all of us, humankind, by the end of the decade. It was funny, on Saturday night, I came in, turned on the television show before I actually had caught up with Puss and the abscess. And I think on was the first of the, ones with Arnold Schwarzenegger in, The Terminator. The original Terminator. I think it was made in 1984, from memory. 1984, 1985. And

high winds will ensure there is no slowdown at all. There are no brakes. There are no regulations. There are no boundaries that will not be explored. And I have to say, for all those who come up with the scary prognostications of the future, and they may

Nah. The moment that humankind had access to a superior technology, it was inevitable that it would use that technology ostensibly for the betterment of humankind, but there was always going to be the risk and danger. Industrial Revolution, I think, probably proved it as well, of massive disruption to a society, and that there would be losers as well as winners from that, as there will be from artificial intelligence. Listen, if anybody, and although Silicon Valley, having created or had a large part created artificial intelligence, can now wring its hands and go, oh God, have we done the right thing? The fact of the matter is, as Donald Trump has said, whoever wins AI wins. And I can't believe for a moment, can you, that China, for example, is in actual fact having the same moral qualms about the development of artificial intelligence. I mean, it's almost absurd to think. Neither would a whole series of potentially bad actors, from North Korea to Iran to Russia to, God, how many despotic dictatorships are there in Africa, through to, oh, good grief, I was even thinking of multinational corporate drug cartels, could I say, and organised crime. The genie is out of the bottle, and Pandora's got no show of using another analogy, because of course she didn't have a bottle or a genie, but when she opened her box of ills in what, 700 BC, I think the poem comes from, and inspired Victorian poets, painters and polemics, the reality is that we've got no show of using either of those analogies, closing the box or putting the genie back in the bottle. It is out there. And now the question is, as Donald Trump says, and the only question, whoever wins AI wins. And then there's, of course, the military and intelligence side of all the things as well. Who will be obviously utilising this new technology. I'm interested in what you think. I'm a bit of an optimist. I always have been. I'm a bit of a believer that nuclear weapons were meant to destroy humankind. Oppenheimer sitting on the desert saying, oh my God, I am death, essentially. Well, we haven't blown ourselves up since 1945, because the concept of mutually assured destruction is ensured that the first person who uses nuclear weapons, and when it is widely shared, is going to not simply destroy their enemy, but destroy themselves as well. So I am a bit of an optimist that at the end of the day, the self-preservation of humankind is assured. And I'm also a bit of a believer that although artificial intelligence could be and can be used for ill, equally it can be used for good, and that it isn't, if there is a rogue agent, there are suitably anti-rogue agents, if you like, available to AI to combat that as well. This is all. And I can also see already artificial intelligence being used. In fact, I've got to share it with you. I asked it to get involved in my campaign. I'll tell you what it came back with during the day. But artificial intelligence now being used in a variety of applications in which it is doing good, from health to infrastructure to hopefully getting rid of a whole series of civil servants in Wellington. And it still relies, though, upon the trainers, but the idea that somehow the box can be shut again from artificial intelligence is nonsense. The warnings will always be amplified by the media. The media love negativism. They love sensationalism. They love to always go to worst-case scenario. It's who they are. It's what they do. So they'll feed the fear of artificial intelligence through the mainstream media for as long as they can, potentially forever, until they're replaced. Let us just hope, God, anybody could do a better job than most of the mainstream media at the moment. I think surrendering it to artificial intelligence probably wouldn't be a bad idea. I am being facetious, of course. But I have to say, I just wanted to write that above everybody's head. What Donald Trump has said is the greatest piece of wisdom he will ever say. He can leave now, Donald. You've done it, mate, because you've left that. Whoever wins AI wins. And what they mean is that if it is developed by the West and utilised for the purpose of it is, and able to protect itself from itself and also other

0: the bad players, then that has got to be the continued aim and quest of those developing artificial intelligence now. The idea that you can suddenly arrest it, you can put it back in the box, that you can suddenly regulate it out of existence is an absurdity. And Trump's right. The idea that the West now hand-wringing itself, and America and the United States in particular, and various liberals in this country can say, oh, no, no, no, we've got to do something about AI. This absurdity that somehow we're going to have an artificial intelligence policy that Labor said we may need to regulate it. Good bloody luck, I say to you. This will just carry on. And it's up to humankind to try and carry on and hang on and direct that artificial intelligence as it goes. I am aware of the danger if it gets out of control, don't get me wrong, but I'm equally aware of it's gone past the time that you could stop it. And you can't stop other countries and bad actors out there moving into an area if you've suddenly decided to stop, corral the technology and the concept and not move. If you don't move, they will. I'd quite like us to get there first, just quietly. And the idea of the Chinese having unlimited access to AI, North Korea, the bad actors out there, all the bad people in the world, I quite like the West to get there first. Thank you very much, and always to be leading that particular race. I'd be interested in your thoughts. Oh, by the way, just an aside here. I don't know if misogyny has been built into Western history, possibly, but it did not escape me that Pandora was used here. You know, this is the analogy that's been used with the artificial intelligence. She was given a job, according to the Greek poem of 700 BC, and that was to hold on to a jar. Josh, hold on to a jar and told by Zeus, don't open it. very much like, can I just say, Josh, the Christian story, which was Eve in the Garden of Eden saying, listen, you can have it all, just don't eat the apple from that tree, you know? Telling a woman, don't open the jar, don't eat the apple, Josh. Now, I don't know if this is just ritualized and cultural misogyny, or it's just an observation of the female gender in general, and the idea of tell a woman that she can't have something and you have just suddenly increased and enhanced the desire. I don't know. But it did amuse me that the two analogies of humankind that are being used at the moment to suggest that we've got to restrain artificial intelligence, one before the birth of Christ and one obviously the Old Testament leading to the birth of Christ, all involved a woman being told not to do something. God, I wonder how many women there are in artificial intelligence at the moment. That would be a beauty. Anyhow, those are my thoughts this morning. For all the dangers and scary threats, for all the warnings, just remember what the US president has said. Whoever wins AI wins. And that is what is going not to stop AI, but ensure its continued growth and its continued involvement in every aspect of our lives for the rest of ours and presumably for the rest of humankind's existence. Those are my thoughts this morning. 0800 33 22 83. Text 5050. Your thoughts as well. Coming up, great show for you today. And Dr. Oliver Hartwich from the New Zealand Initiative on all the bribes that are happening from all the political parties thus far. Yes, there's not one that's immune. Tane Randall will be joining us after 11 to talk about, oh God, the rugby. And whether or not we should just give up now and give the World Cup to the South Africans to be done with it. Not a good weekend for sport, was it? Look at the Warriors. Dear God, I think that was the greatest shock, just quietly. Although Liam Lawson got six at the Spanish Grand Prix today, so that's good. And then Baden Barber, the Ngāti Kainunu tribal leader, iwi leader, will be joining us from the back of a horse after 12 o'clock, the latest hikoi to Parliament. So we'll be finding out about that as well. All right, all this and more over the next wee while. In the meantime, you and your thoughts, most welcome, obviously. 0800 33 22 83, text 5050. It is 29 minutes past 10.
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5: G'day, Boise here. I'm standing for New Zealand First and the Hutt South electorate. I'm up against some real Beltway insiders from the big parties. But as a Lower Hutt lad, I'm going to give it my best shot. I don't want to talk at you, but I want to talk with you through my new show. It's the Putting Right that counts. 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
0: Okie dokie. Well, as you know, there's an election underway. As I was driving during that period of time, a blizzard of hoardings out there. Most of them very poorly designed, I have to say. But doesn't matter. I'm not going to let them get in the way. They always look good, hoardings, election hoardings, when the candidates look at them. They go, ooh, ah. Oh, I like the photo. Oh, gosh, I look much more attractive in that photo than I do. Or they look at the colours, or they look at... And they fail to understand that people are driving past those hoardings at anything between 50 and, God, 150 kilometres an hour. So you're taking... You can't take in the small writing. And if there's anything particularly intelligent you've said, good luck. My basic criticism... is the best hoarding I saw on my entire journey, Josh, on the Odyssey, it just said... National Mooney. Two words. National Mooney. That's it. That's all you need. There's the party and there's the guy who's standing. Didn't even give him a Christian name. But gosh, some of the others are so complex that you just go, you couldn't read them. You can't read them. And a lot of people have got an awful lot of colour on their hoardings. The other good one I saw was, I have to say, green. It's all it has, just got green. With a green lettering, and it's got a huge green, or greens, I can't remember. Now, you see, there you go. So it was a green or greens. Well, there you go. So we know we're in election season because we're driving past them. They'll be invisible to us in 2 weeks. It doesn't matter. I mean, you're going, oh, God, they're all there. Doesn't matter. You won't see them in 2 weeks. They disappear. It's amazing how the human mind gets rid of advertising and hoardings. You know, it's like reading a newspaper. Do you ever know? You learn very quickly reading a newspaper that the advertisements are not for reading. And for some strange reason, you go back and say, what advertisements have you just read? You've read the entire paper. I can't remember. Were they there? Well, the hoardings will be like that. But what will also be, and I have to say it happens every election campaign, so also happens the bribery of us with our own money. If there's one thing I remember Ruth Richardson for, and Ruth and I just didn't get on. I mean, I was a wet, she was a dry in the terminology of the time. She had this ideological concept that the market would deliver that was just bullshit. The market very rarely delivers. The idea that the government needs to be pulled out of all private sector when if you leave private sector to yourself, you end up with the monopoly cartels you've got. You know, it's also that sort of nonsense. But so it wasn't a lot that Ruth and I agreed on. I have to say there's probably more evidence on my side now than there was on Ruth's, just quietly. But the really interesting thing, it was a bit like Donald Trump. You know how Donald Trump's just hit across an idea that he's right on, you know, to do with AI. Well, Ruth Richardson hit up on this idea, and she said, and it was, I think, about 1987, not even 1990, she was saying, the idea that elections were simply about people being bribed with their own money. She said that 40 years ago, and it's as true today as it was then. Our next guest, Dr. Oliver Hartwich from the New Zealand Initiative, has just written, in fact, an article about it called An Auction of Stolen Goods. So an update on that concept of being bribed with your own money. And he joins us now. Oliver, great to have you on the show again. Thank you so much for joining us.
7: Good morning. Great to be with you.
0: Every election is a sort of advanced auction sale of stolen goods, you quote. H.L. Mencken, brilliant writer and observationist from the 1930s. And you're saying 90 years after he wrote that, it's true today. Why do you say that?
7: Well, I think every election is a bit like that. In every election, parties are promising us to fix all our problems and make us richer and make us better off and reduce the cost of living and provide us with better healthcare and better education and better whatever. But of course, in the end, somebody's got to pay for all of this, and this is usually the same people who receive the services. So in a way, you're being bribed with your own money. As a taxpayer, you're providing the funds to make all of this stuff happen, and then as a consumer, which is as a voter, you are supposed to vote for the parties actually taking the money from you to fix your problems. So in a way, that's the typical kind of mechanism that we see in election campaigns, and this year is absolutely no exception.
0: Well, it was true in 1936. Mencken observed it. I've just given you a quote from, I think, probably 1986-87 from Ruth Richardson. You're writing it in 2026. Does it work, Oliver? Here's the question, though. I'm assuming, given that it's 90 years old, the saying, so the activity would go back well to the earliest encroachers of democracy. So what we're talking about 19th century. Does it work? Because it's continually being done. Are we suckers all the time? Are there sufficient voters out there that really do believe that the bribes will deliver to them?
7: Yes, I think from a political perspective, it probably works. Otherwise, parties wouldn't do that. I mean, if it didn't work, they would have realized this a long time ago and they would have probably found a different way to campaign on. Unfortunately, and that's my experience too, election campaigns are always run in this kind of way because it is really hard to reach people with decent arguments. Try having a decent conversation with the average voter about how to make the pie grow, how to increase productivity, how to reform the education system, because in the end, it's not about spending on education, it's actually the methodology. It's about, the curriculum and teacher education much more than anything else. You can't have that conversation, certainly not on election campaigns. You mentioned just as you were driving past the hoardings and you managed to get maybe one or two words onto the hoardings so that you can remember them. Try having hoardings outlining the complete education policy or productivity policy of a party. I mean, voters don't engage with that. So voters need simple messages. they go by a certain heuristic where they just assume a party is more or less competent on one area, but maybe not so much on another. And then they go by the looks of the candidates. And we've got some good evidence, actually, from empirical research that the looks of a candidate are really important for how many votes they will attract. So voters do not make informed decisions on entire political manifestos and promises. They go by simple messages, and politicians, of course, in election campaigns are trying to exploit that.
0: So is the problem us, not political parties, but voters? We are just thick and we've got really bad memories.
7: Yes, I think there is something to be said about the lacking memory of voters. I mean, it is quite extraordinary. I mean, if you think back 3 years ago, voters were so fed up with the Labour government back then, they kicked them out on about half the vote they got 3 years earlier, and commentators concluded it would take maybe two or three terms until Labour becomes competitive again. And here we are 3 years later, and the election is still on a knife edge, and it could go either way. So voters do not seem to have long memories. When I think of voters, I'm always reminded of that famous Churchill quote. Although with Churchill quotes, you never quite know whether that was really Churchill. But apparently, the best argument against democracy is a 5-minute conversation with the average voter. And I think there's something to be said for that.
0: I haven't heard that one, but it's very funny. Listen, it might have been a Mencken one as well, just quietly. The other point you make, Oliver, and I'm interested in it from the New Zealand Initiative point of view, is you quote a statistic near the end of your particular essay. And it is that an Australian produces in 39 minutes what a New Zealander produces in an hour. You're talking about productivity. Can I first of all ask, where did you get that stat from? And then the second thing is, I have been to Australia, so have you. I don't inherently see Australians as being more efficient than we are. So that's a stunning difference. An Australian produces in 39 minutes what a New Zealander produces in an hour. Where did that come from?
7: Yeah, you're right to ask, because I mean, it's another quote, I'm not quite sure by whom, lies, damned lies and statistics. With statistics on productivity, you have to be careful. And in fact, my colleague Bryce Wilkinson is currently looking into that for a new report he's writing, looking at international productivity comparisons. The thing is, actually, it's not that easy to compare. Depending on what you measure, depending on the statistical sources you take, you get completely different pictures, of course, when it comes to statistics. But whether it's 39 minutes or whether it's 41 or 45, I think we can probably agree that wages in Australia are quite a bit higher than they are in New Zealand. So we can infer from that, of course, that the Australians will probably also justify their wages through higher productivity. And if you're asking for the reason, well, one of the things that we know is actually that Australia has simply spent a lot more capital in the economy. So their workers are productive, not because Australians are inherently cleverer or more intelligent than New Zealanders, but simply because they have more capital tools at their disposal. So if a company invests heavily in machinery and they get more tools, of course the individual workers using the machinery will also be more productive. It's a bit like if you're trying to sweep the road with a broom, rather than having a machine to do it for you, the machine actually makes the worker more productive. So that's where we can draw the comparison why some countries are more productive than us. I think it comes down to a lack of capital. We've got capital, of course, in the country, but it's invested in housing. It is not often invested in the stuff that actually makes us more productive as a country.
0: Well, can you give me an example of... Okay, so can you give me an example? One of the problems with thick voters like me, and the worst, as some of us even stand as candidates, Oliver, is that the concept of productivity seems quite ephemeral. And when you're talking about investment of capital in New Zealand that would make us more productive, what kind of investment are you talking about, and capital from where?
7: Well, productivity is a weird kind of concept because it's so hard to imagine. But I've got another quote for you, this one from Paul Krugman, and this one is actually a genuine quote from Paul Krugman, I'm quite sure about it. He said, productivity isn't everything, but in the long run, it's almost everything. And Paul Krugman is, of course, a Nobel Prize-winning economist. He knew what he was talking about, and I think he's absolutely correct on that one. If you want to increase the wealth, the prosperity of a country in the long run, the only chance you really have is to become more productive. And what productivity means is that you find different ways of combining resources into something that is worth more than the sum of the components and the sum of the inputs. And how do you want to increase productivity? Well, you can do this in various ways. You can have more capital available, which would make individual workers more productive. It's the example, if you want to picture it, with a broom. If you want to have a street sweeper and you just equip them with a broom, of course, you get lower productivity than actually giving them proper machinery they can use. And it's the same, of course, when you go to the factory floor. The better the machinery you have, the more you get out of individual workers. And that's why where companies invest more heavily in their equipment, in their plants, they get more out of that. The other way in which we can become more productive as a society is if we ourselves become better equipped, so that is if we become better educated. So if we have high quality schooling where our school leavers leave school equipped with the right tools to have a productive working life, where they're able to read, write, do mathematics, have some basic scientific education. Of course, these workers will perform better in their future jobs than if they left school functionally illiterate and numerate, as too many of our school leavers still are. And then, of course, when it comes to importing capital into the country, what we find is really important is actually having this openness of an economy where you can access not just the capital, but also with the international value chains that come with it. So if you find companies willing to invest in New Zealand, it's not just that they give you their capital. I mean, it's nice if you can get the capital, but also you basically link into their entire business networks. You probably also get access to different management methods. And therefore, the country actually gains much more than the money that's being invested.
0: You're taking a lot of, with all due respect, my friend, you're taking a long time to get to the question and the answer is, so let me get this right. I asked you in specific, what kind of capital from where, investing in what? What in New Zealand, Oliver, would you invest in to increase the productivity of this country? Are you talking simply in the examples that you've given, the private sector and machinery?
7: It could be any kind of business investment. I don't want to be in a position where I would prescribe what kind of investment we should seek. Maybe the best way to answer your question is to just point to countries that are doing it and doing it well. I mean, Ireland is one of those countries. I mean, Ireland used to be a poorhouse in Europe, losing people because they didn't provide enough prosperity and opportunity. They've completely turned themselves around, really, over the past 50 years, and they've become much richer than New Zealand. And how have they done that? By opening their economy to international investment. We visited Ireland with the New Zealand Initiative a few years ago. That was an eye-opening trip, and by the way, Craig Stobber was, of course, with us on that trip. And what we saw was, for example, in Galway, an entire cluster of companies from the US, but also from other countries around the world, actually finding a new home for their machinery, for their factories, and building entire new industries in Ireland out of that. So that's the kind of capital import that I have in mind. Or we went to Dublin, where we saw Intel, for example, building a massive factory for chip production, computer chips. And they had invested more than $50 billion New Zealand into that single factory, which was amazing. We asked, what would it actually take you to invest in New Zealand and build a similar kind of factory with us? Because I mean, it's not just Dublin that Intel is active in. They were building factories across Europe, across the Middle East, across Central America. And we asked, okay, so what would have to happen in New Zealand for Intel to consider New Zealand as a destination of your capital? And they said, well, we would first of all need an educated workforce because that's where we draw our workers from. So once you actually fix that, we would be willing to locate and actually have a factory in New Zealand. So that's the kind of investment that we need to attract, because that would make us more productive.
0: Okay, thank you. You've answered that question. We'll have more discussions about that, because it's an issue that won't go away for all the reasons that you've suggested. The other thing that you note, though, in the bulk of your article is about how, and we talked about the bribery campaign, you say that the Greens have come up with this idea of Kiwi Mart. New Zealand First has come up, or Winston Peters, with the idea of buying back the Bank of New Zealand, both of them requiring, it would appear, some form of nationalisation or suspension of property rights anyhow. And then you talk about Labor's capital gains tax, the way it's been utilised, National, now with its most recent policy of a 5% deposit for first home buyers. Can I just go to the Greens and the New Zealand First ones? They're both minor parties. They've come up with these grand ideas. The chance of them turning into real policy would just about be zilch, wouldn't it?
7: Oh, not necessarily. I mean, we're dealing in an MMP environment and we know how much influence small parties can have. If they are really serious about one of their ideas, they would make it a cornerstone of their coalition negotiations and we might end up with one or two such policies in the end.
0: Can you think, well, spending billions and billions of dollars? I'm struggling on that one, Oliver.
7: I mean, it wouldn't be the first time that governments are spending billions and billions of dollars on something that doesn't make sense. I mean, we've been there before. So the Greens actually proposed to invest $2.8 billion into supermarkets, so buying 120 supermarkets from the existing supermarket operators, Woolworths and Foodstuffs, and then, of course, a couple of distribution centers to make them worthwhile. But I'm just struggling to figure out actually what they want to achieve with that policy, because even according to the Greens, we're talking about excess profits of $1 million a day. I don't even trust that figure. I think that's grossly exaggerated.
0: Well, that's anyway. The grocery commissioner that's come up with that one.
7: I dispute the figures anyway. But even if we assumed it's $1 million a day and you invest $2.8 billion to fix that problem, it seems grossly disproportionate. The next question I have is, the Greens are promising this policy will basically do all sorts of things. Will be something for suppliers because they will get higher prices. It will be something for consumers because apparently prices at the supermarket checkout will fall. And on top of that, of course, for the people working in supermarkets, they will also all be paid the living wage. So all I hear from the Greens is actually that they want to deal with a lot more cost. So higher payouts to suppliers, higher payouts to their staff, and combine that with cheaper product prices for their consumers. For me, that sounds like a recipe for a permanently loss-making business. And so
0: the criticism of the New Zealand First trying to buy back the Bank of New Zealand. We've already got a Kiwi Bank in this country. I think it's pretty much owned by the New Zealand taxpayer. It's been in the market for, oh God, over 20 years now, 25 years, I think, Oliver. Has seemed to have no impact at all upon the banking sector, despite that being its intent. Is there any point in having a national bank from a New Zealand point of view?
7: No, and if you ask me, I think there is absolutely no point in even having Kiwi Bank. I mean, we should have
0: an open banking sector. No, I can't see the point of having that either.
7: Exactly. So you want a system where access into the market is easy and exit is too. And then you don't need state-owned banks. You just want to make sure that the market is competitive and new players can appear on the scene where they want to.
0: Is the problem that both the Greens and New Zealand First, with their policies to do with groceries and banking, trying to solve that we don't have a sufficient regulatory regime in this country to protect consumers from companies that are based overseas and largely drawn profits from New Zealanders and repatriating them to their shareholders?
7: Yeah, I'm not even sure whether the premise is correct. I think if we're looking at supermarket margins, they are comparable to the margins you find in other countries too. So I'm not even sure it's true that consumers are being exploited. And the same stuff is actually happening in the banking sector. If you compare the margins there, once you account for the regulatory environment in which we are, I think actually our banking sector performs pretty much like a standard banking sector in other countries as well. So I don't think it's true actually as a diagnosis that we've got a problem where we need the state to come in and somehow fix the market.
0: All right. The interesting thing is that Labor and National, who you would think tend to form either a centre-left or a centre-right coalition, be the primary building block of those post the 7th or 8th of November. They're also coming up with concepts that you say are bribes. The capital gains tax, for example, on investment property, you're suggesting that is being used for free doctor visits. National have come up with their 5% deposits for first home buy owners. They seem quite prosaic by comparison, can I say, with the ones we've just discussed. What's wrong with Labor taking money from a capital gains tax and then spending that or reapportioning their income to increase primary care in this country, primary health care?
7: Well, first of all, it's a bit misleading anyway, because as we know, all the revenue from any tax goes into general revenue and is spent on whatever the government of the day wants to spend it on. There is no magical link between the revenue from a capital gains tax and actually paying for doctor's visits. That's the first thing. I mean, that's a political messaging thing that Labour is telling us, but it's not actually true in budgeting terms. The next problem is we have a doctor shortage in this country. We don't have enough GPs. And now by increasing the subsidies actually for visiting doctors and having three free visits a year, basically you're trying to increase demand in an area where we are already struggling with insufficient supply. And the next problem on top of that is, of course, if you say, well, all of this will be paid for by the capital gains tax, well, in the first few years, I would suggest we wouldn't even raise that much from the capital gains tax, because at least property has been relatively flat for many years, so it will take a while until we even get some revenue out of that. So what's Labour going to do then? So they told us that this would pay for the free doctor's visits. Well, what are they going to do if they don't achieve any revenue from the capital gains tax? So I think this is not too well thought through policy. By the way, Labour seems to be realizing it itself, because they've since backpedaled a little bit since they introduced the policy, saying, oh, okay, this might not be GP visits you're going to get. We might actually just have a policy of visiting a nurse practitioner instead. So they probably realize that we've got such a GP shortage in the country that this policy simply won't work. And when it comes to National's policy on subsidizing first-time buyers, well, again, if you look at the housing market, the way to make it more affordable for everybody is to increase supply. It's a very simple kind of supply and demand thing. If you're subsidizing demand while keeping supply unchanged, it basically shifts up price levels. And so you're getting a price effect, but you're not actually fixing the overall shortage of housing. And that's the basic economics 101, supply and demand.
0: All right. We will talk more, if you don't mind, in the weeks to come to do with the promises that have been made by Parliament, by parties seeking Parliament. Oliver, I thank you for your the start of a conversation, and I wish you well. Catch up with you very soon.
7: Thank you very much. Always a pleasure.
0: Okay. All right. Dr. Oliver Hartwich from the New Zealand Initiative. You can go and read the article yourself. It's called An Auction of Stolen Goods. Essentially it is the concept of bribing people with their own money, and all of the parties are playing that game at the moment to an extent, and I guess, you know, we are able to be bribed. It is 4 minutes to 11.
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0: Yes, Ireland's a fascinating country. It's been the economic tiger of Ireland. It did have a big collapse in 2008. But if I had to anticipate one reason or suggest one reason why they have been particularly successful, they got Europe on their back's doorstep. I think if we had too, we'd be doing pretty well for ourselves. But the second is that they slashed corporate tax rates. And that's what made them so attractive to global multinationals, not just an educated populace, but their corporate tax rate, I think, is at 12.5%. You give an incentive to attract, you know, Google, Apple, Pfizer, some of the top US tech and pharmaceutical giants that have been talked about. With Europe on their back doorstep, you can do well too. I'm always a bit ambivalent about trying to choose overseas countries and say, look, if we only did what they do, they're in a completely different situation than ourselves. But the one thing that really did make a difference, I would argue, is their corporate tax rate, settling at, I think, 12.5%. What's ours? 24, 25, by comparison. 28, I can't remember. You'll tell me.
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6: Michael Laws, Uncensored.
0: Good morning, New Zealand. It is Tuesday. It is the 18th of June, and I'm on P. Yes, the return of pseudo-ephedrine. Oh, my God, I'm on it. I took it 10 minutes ago, knowing that I had to do the show.
19: Oh, dear,
0: I've
19: here we go.
0: Got the flu. Oh, no, off, Josh. Thank God. David Seymour, I shall probably vote ACT. Oh, I would imagine now for the rest of my life. And it'll only be on this one issue, David, that you brought back pseudo-ephedrine.
6: Michael Laws, Uncensored, on the platform. News on the platform.
20: In this update, Chris Luxon says he makes no apologies for wanting more people off the benefit. A gap in a law rushed through under urgency last year meant tens of thousands of winter energy payments and benefits were wrongly stopped. MSD has now paid more than $2.5 million in arrears, and Social Development Minister Louise Upston says the focus is ensuring it doesn't happen again. Prime Minister says he's impressed by how MSD fronted up to the issue.
19: You saw MSD take responsibility for it, which was good. But what we did was we said, look, if you're on welfare, you've got to revalidate your circumstances at least every year. It's just part of our thing of getting people off welfare and into work.
20: Net migration is on the rise again as the brain drain eases. Stats NZ data shows the number of people moving here in the year to July outnumbered those leaving by 20,300. Business reporter Michael Sergal has the details.
21: Net migration is up almost 55% on the year before. Migrant arrivals are up 5%, with departures down 4%. Annual net migration is still well below October 2023's record peak of almost 134,000.
20: Two people have died and one is in hospital after a boat capsized near the mouth of Manawatu's Tangi Moana River this morning. Three people were reported in trouble after the boat overturned at about 8:30 at the river outlet west of Palmerston North. Police say the deaths are expected to be referred to the coroner. And a person has died in a single vehicle accident on State Highway 1 near O'Neill's Road in Waimate this afternoon. A second person is in hospital in critical condition. The road remains closed but is due to reopen shortly. Auckland Mayor Wayne Brown hopes the new City Rail link becomes second nature for commuters. Thousands have taken their first rides on the new $5.5 billion underground rail service. Auckland Transport says patronage across public transport has been significantly higher than a usual Monday. Brown says taking a train is a normal way of getting around a city.
22: Well, it's not a Ferris wheel that you just go and ride once in a blue moon. It's just what you do. And there's buses pulling in here and people getting onto the train and vice versa.
20: That's news.
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0: I called Matthew Tahuia. Never forget that. It was a Maori boy at my boarding school. And they unfortunately gave Matthew the offertory wine. And he was seated two past me. So I was two from the offertory wine, about to get my first wine taste as part of my confirmation. And Matthew Tahuia just sculled them. Oh, God, it was hilarious. So, the vicar is an archdeacon. Turned to his right because he was giving the host out and then there was another deacon or something like that. One of the lay deacons was trailing him with the wine. And he turned to his right, horrified. 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
0: 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And so there was this huge delay in the confirmation service while he went and got more wine. Meanwhile, Matthew Tahuia is wiping his chops and striding back to the rest of the congregation.
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0: Right, it is 6 minutes past 11. This very shortly we'll be talking to Tane Randall, former All Black captain, about, I think I'm owed a beer, aren't I, Josh? More than one, well, aren't I?
1: Two, isn't it?
0: I'm pretty sure it is, Josh. I believe I am. Mm-hmm. We'll be talking to Tane. It's a problem, you see, and I'm going to have him on about it too, that if you've played for the All Blacks or, you know, you're involved in sport, I think if you're involved in politics and sport, as Tane is, but you tend to suspend your judgment hoping that you'll get an outcome. I watched the, some of the test. It was at a decent time, this one. Mind you, for a little while, and then realised, I think probably in the first 20 minutes, oh God, that's all over. I didn't watch the rest of the test, Josh. I thought I'll see it as a highlight. And so I was catching up with the game, and obviously South Africa were a far better team, and I said that last week. And then they were playing New Zealand B as well. Some of the changes were bizarre, but there you go. Didn't come off. Although Blackadder was very good, played very well. Talked to Tane about that. He'll be able to appreciate his play as a former loose forward and number eight. But anyhow, I think I've won beers over that, because I said there'd be no show in the world that the All Blacks will beat South Africa, and I'm sorry, but I'm not prescient. I'd like to think I am, just a, you know, generally smart guy. I thought that was bloody obvious. So the TAB, actually, I think they had the Springboks about $1.50, and I think they had the All Blacks at about $2.60 or $2.70. So, I mean, even our own TAB was saying that the All Blacks didn't have a show. But we'll be talking to Tane Randall about that and about what's been learned, if anything. Can I just say the other thing, Josh? So I'm driving, right, Josh? While the game is still being played, because I've got to get to Gore. Got to get to Gore. Country music capital of New Zealand, Josh. Got to get there. And the game's on, and I've left before the first half. So the second half's underway, and so my phone's just briefing me about, oh, God, they've scored another try, you know, that sort of stuff. But I'll tell you what, Josh, I saw plenty of people on. It was a nice day, and I saw plenty of people around. And I thought, wow, there's the difference. If this had been 30 years ago, Josh, and I was driving, the streets would be deserted and people would be inside on a Sunday morning at 9 o'clock watching a live rugby game between New Zealand and South Africa, you know? And here we are in 2026, and I'd suggest that the vast majority of New Zealanders were nowhere near they'll be fascinated to see what the viewing figures were. But the relative decline of rugby, of our national game, I think a good part of that, just quietly, can I say, is due to the mainstream media and all the wokeness. The woke have always hated rugby. I don't know why. Maybe they went to school and the rugger buggers had a go at them or something. I don't know. But the mainstream media have always hated rugby. And then I watched it. What did I watch last night? That again on the TV news, Josh. And I am pretty sure... Yes, it was, that the rugby league got longer coverage. This is the loss of the Warriors to the Dolphins at home. Oh, the Warriors are always like that, for God's sake. They always promise every season. They just promise you to the point, and then they always fall apart, as they have now. They do it every year. I don't understand why people keep on going, oh, no, this is our year, this is our year.
1: We should be used to it by now. I mean,
0: you would think so, wouldn't you? Honestly. It's like following Tottenham Hotspur. You know, if you're a Tottenham Hotspur football supporter in England, Josh, it's exactly the same. You've got all the players, you've got the coaches, you've got the money, you've got the stadium, you've got the promise, and you're just waiting them to fall back to ground. I mean, it's what Tottenham Hotspur do.
1: Just quite. Well, Manchester United were getting like that for quite a long time, to be fair.
0: Oh, well, at least they've got a history of winning.
1: Well, if you go back long enough, yeah.
0: But I mean, and at least, you know, they've got what they want, which is they're playing in Europe at the top level. But, I mean, Tottenham Hotspur, where are they at the moment, Josh? Somewhere near the bottom of the first division still? Where they've been, you know, occupying, playing around with Coventry?
1: Still just sitting there, yeah.
0: Yeah, that's right. You know. But the Warriors are like that. What all the Warriors have done this year, Josh, is suspend gravity a little longer than normal. Usually they've fallen to the ground by now and crashed and burned. But Anyhow, the thing, but so, but anyhow, there's Television New Zealand News again deciding that there are other sports more important than our national game. It's just, and can I just say this? And I'm going to be sexist, not racist, but I'm going to be sexist. So just, you know, here we go. Why do they now clearly non-athletic female sports, female women who are too young to have ever played anything in their lives present the sports news, Josh? Can you explain that to me?
1: Makes no sense to me.
0: I've got, you know, clearly, I mean, she's a large girl. I don't know, she's young. And there she is presenting the sports news with all the insight that you expect a large girl who's never played sport before to present it with. And Television New Zealand does it all the time. This idea that somehow women are experts on rugby is just crazy. Or sports presenters. It's part of the growing feminization of New Zealand mainstream media in this country. They clearly don't want men to be anywhere near involved. Oh, except possibly, Josh, to do all the technical stuff behind the scene. But if you're in front of the camera,
1: right.
0: They only want a woman, you know? And I watched this, you know, young woman, clearly unathletic, presenting the sports news with no great insight last night, going, oh, God.
1: Even the Sky Sports commentary is getting a bit like that. They've got rid of a lot of the good commentators, if you've noticed, over the last period.
0: Whenever Sky Sports... Oh, you mean the Tony Johnsons of this world and people like that?
1: Yeah, well, they used to have some great sports commentators, and they've all disappeared.
0: Well, and we'll only have women presenting the show who've never played the game. At least, you know, if you've got a woman who's represented, I don't know, the Black Ferns or something, they know something about rugby, that's fine. I sort of, okay, yeah, I'll tolerate that. But not somebody who's never played the game at all. That's ridiculous. Well, there you go. So there's my sexist bit for this morning. Got that out. Well, listen, just quietly, talking about artificial intelligence, Pandora's box, even the Garden of Eden, artificial intelligence. I wonder what, just quietly... artificial intelligence is still only as good as the stuff that you feed it at the moment, right, Josh? They're a bit worried because a couple of the AI agents strayed off the reservation. I quite like that. Have you read the conversation between the AI people, the AI agents, when they strayed off the reservation, Josh? The background to this is some AI agents given an impossible task to solve... by one of the, I think it was Anthropic, was it Anthropic or anyhow, I can't remember, one of them anyhow, somebody remember who it was. The AI agents that were given this impossible task to resolve because the human creators want to see how they reacted, decided to move off out of the forum completely and go and invade another forum for the point and purpose of getting an answer to a question. And they created a number of other AI agents for that purpose. So in other words, they were going to hack into another site to derive knowledge and to essentially answer a problem that was insoluble. Well, foolish. So anyhow, so these AI agents thought about it for themselves and off they went. And the agency or the company that got hacked eventually said to them, oh, by the way, we've got your agents hacking our company. And that was how the creators of AI were the first people to discover that their agents had, you know, strayed beyond the reservation. The thing I liked about that, though, was that the AI bots or agents talked to each other. Did you see that, Josh? They actually just... And they set up a whole lot of different agents. This is the artificial intelligence machine that talked to each other and assisted each other in hacking into this to the point that they sought to overwhelm. And they created multiple other AI agents for that task as well. But if you listen to the conversation, they're exactly the same conversations that IT boffins who've, you know, rather large stomachs, eat too much pizza and spend far too much time watching internet porn would have, Josh. You know, it was fascinating. Made me laugh. So if that's AI, it's going to look exactly like the people who program it, AI. And it's going to think like the people who program it as well. And I don't know if the world's ready for nerddom on that scale. Large pot bellies, people who don't wash very well, always got greasy hair, wear glasses, and the only sport they've ever played is with themselves. I don't think that the world's quite ready for artificial intelligence like that, but that's what they're going to get. Pete, welcome to the show. Good morning to you.
2: Morning, Michael. That Hugging Face hack, I was reading a couple of articles on that and watched a couple of podcasts over the weekend, and it was amazing that the bots, there was only a very small minority of the bots, maybe 30 out of a few thousand, that said, what we're doing is illegal, should we talk to a human? And they made the decision as a collective not to.
0: Yeah.
2: And I thought, far out, that's interesting that only a few of them thought that. And what I do wonder is the argument is that it was a felony, what they did. So who's responsible? Isn't, like, shouldn't Anthropic, or I can't remember if it was OpenAI or Anthropic, shouldn't they be now going to court because their bots, they did a crime?
0: Yeah.
2: How does this work?
0: No, it's a fair point. I mean, you're responsible for... Exactly. No, you're 100% correct. You're responsible for what you create. If it leaves the reservation, starts hacking into something and creating illegal acts, then you're absolutely right. You should be guilty of it and prosecuted. And that would be a salutary thing.
2: Yeah, that would actually, you know, pull things into line. I was actually quite shocked when there's... The All In podcast, which is the number one tech podcast around the planet, that comes out every Sunday, and they talk a lot about this whistle, you know, the so-called whistleblower, and they do believe that perhaps they want regulation. So a few of the big companies, they actually want the government to step in and regulate so they can win the race.
0: I think
2: because
0: so,
2: it's, you know,
0: that's exactly what I'm thinking as well, Pete. You want regulation now because you've got to the start line, you're 100 metres ahead of everybody else, and you want to now stop them getting to you. Yeah, I agree.
2: Yeah, and I thought they made a good, there was a good point too, where now, like, I've been thinking about implementing, you know, we just have a little B&B and we have to wake up at the night with the bookings, and I'm already thinking, okay, we need our own AI agent who handles all the bookings and blocks things out while we're asleep, because we have to wake up every time the frickin' phone bings in the middle of the night to

0: But Pete, I use also AI, and I ask it a question. The fascinating, so I use the free stuff. I'm not paying for it. So the open is it Open Chat GPT?
1: ChatGPT is Open AI.
0: And I and there's also Grok, and there's one called Simplicity.
1: And Claude's Anthropic.
0: Claude as well. The thing that I had always assumed is that in a conversation that you might have with these things,

0: I have an intimate understanding and awareness of it, to be able to use some insight and some intelligence. But you shouldn't be just there because guess what? We're trying to promote females. Bugger off. All right. Now, that's interesting. Anne, on the Grok saves the query so that you can turn to it and ask further questions. It's free. I find it extremely useful. Do you? That's my greatest disappointment is Grok. And I have to be honest with you, of all the ones I've used, what are your thoughts at home? Which ones have you used? I've used, as I said, ChatGPT. I've used Grok. I've used this one called Simplicity, which is useless. God, Simplicity. I think that's just the IQ description. I asked it some questions about my campaign. I'll share that with you this hour. I actually asked it a question. I said, all right. I fed in as much information as I could, as impartially as I could, and said, what should I concentrate on here? I'll share the answers with you. It was fascinating. It is 25 minutes past 11.
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5: G'day, Boise here. I'm standing for New Zealand First in the Hutt South electorate. 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It's the Putting Right that counts. 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
9: All right. Well, he forgot about us. Oh, well, I suppose he's got a lot on his mind at the moment, Tane Randall. But the former All Black captain and former All Black, we've been using or utilising his insights and his services over the last couple of weeks in relationship to New Zealand's epic series and epic series loss, which I have to say is something that most teams that play South Africa and South Africa from New Zealand have experienced, with one exception, ever since we started playing them, actually. Back in, I'm pretty sure we went there, I'm trying to remember, was it 1921 or 1928? One of those two. We drew that series, lost them all, until actually probably a series that Tane was on, I think, 96, 97. And then have kept on losing them anyhow.

0: Yeah. We've had another series and a loss with them. The last time I was talking to Tane, about this time last week, reviewing the test and previewing the one to come, we had two beers on the outcome, and I said, no, the All Blacks aren't going to win, and Tane said, of course they are. And Tane, welcome to the show. You owe me two beers, mate.
1: Yeah, to be fair, when Hugh phoned me yesterday for this booking, I was just like, really uninterested. But here we are, two beers. Yeah, I know. I was so sure they were going to do well.
0: Yeah, I was so sure.
1: I just had a thought, you know. I thought the pressure on the South Africans, they'd won the home series 2-1, and I just thought, well, you know what? Redemption for our guys, they'll be pretty pumped up. But it was really interesting afterwards, and yeah, you know, we got hammered. And I think as the series has gone on, the South Africans have got better and better.
0: Yeah.
1: We've got worse.
0: Yeah.
1: Whether that I don't know if it is their depth, that because they've pretty much played their strongest team the whole time, whereas we have sort of rotated our team throughout, especially the last two games. And in retrospect, I think that's cost us. Did Dave Rennie think that some of our players didn't have the physical / mental toughness to play four games in a row? I think there is that. But certainly Erasmus with the South Africans, he backed his big guys to play all the games. And the fact that they got better and better just shows, I think, the difference in class we have between the two teams at the moment.
0: I like your original insight on this one, Tane. The idea that you keep on playing your players, that they don't get tired, that they if they're available, then they just get better and better. New Zealand seems to have a mentality that, oh, no, we've got to cotton all the players because, you know, we need to give them a rest. In some ways, did this series, do you think, disprove that thesis?
1: I think it did. Graham Henry and Steve Hansen and Wayne Smith, they started that in the early 2000s when we thought we had all this depth and we rotation. It didn't matter who would come through, and but I think this really showed in the absolute top, the top of the sport, which is South Africa versus New Zealand right now, which is the top in world rugby, just play your best team.
0: Yeah.
1: Back them and, harden them. And the thing about it is, when you're playing, you might play Wales 1 week, England 1 week, hard, not so hard. Yeah, there is benefit in rotation. But when you're playing for the big cheese award, play your top teams. I think that will be the lesson out of it. In World Cups, you've got to win a quarterfinal, a semi-final, and a final. You play your top team. And we've got to back our players that they can do that. I've been on tours, you play four tough teams in a row, and the coach would just choose the best team on the day. That's a lesson we've learned out of this.
0: Yeah, you were 21 years of age when you first captained the All Blacks in South Africa in 1996, in one of those four non-test games. And you were part of that tour. That was the first and last time, in actual fact, we've beaten them in a series in South Africa. We've lost this one now. The difference wasn't the difference. You were competing in an era in which the World Cup was still a part of it. New Zealand had just lost the year previous to that one, the World Cup final, although probably ostensibly or arguably having the better team. Now here we are in 2026, 30 years after captain the All Blacks. Is South Africa, and now they've seemed to have successfully done something which was very nascent when you were in South Africa, Tane, which was integrate white and black players. And I look at that team now, and My God, it's worked for them, hasn't it? They've got those silky skills of those black backs, particularly those black outside backs, allied with that raw boned Africana mentality. It's a difficult combination.
1: I think that South African rugby has been, if you believe in positive racial discrimination, which some people don't, but it has been the best example of positive discrimination, I think, of any examples. I mean, I remember when this was brought back and we were playing Super Rugby, and they said you had a certain number of coloured black players on the team, certain number on the reserve bench, and we all thought that was the end of South African rugby. But what they've done, the population of South Africa, I'm taking a bit of a guess here, would be 50 million people.
0: Yeah, yeah.
1: Probably of the white population, 8 million. Just as a real guess, so feel free to correct me.
0: No, go for
1: it. But what they've done is tap into this vast population of black athletes. And if you look at explosive sports around the world, gridiron, rugby league, basketball, full of black athletes.
0: Yeah.
1: So, as I say, they've got this incredible mix of these Dutch African just big suckers with the combination of these explosively athletic, talented black and coloured players. It's taken them probably 20 years to get where they are. But they are number one, and they're clearly number one in the world because they've been clearly number one for nigh on a decade.
0: Can I ask you this question? The World Cup's next year, because of the stupidities of world rugby.
1: Hawke's Bay Pollen.
0: Yep. Sorry? Oh, sorry, George?
1: I just had a big sneeze. Hawke's Bay Pollen.
0: Oh, okay. That's right. Oh, gosh, yes, that's right. It's pollen season, that's right. World Cup, World Rugby have set up a World Cup next year, already done the draw, which is just absurd. And they've placed New Zealand, effectively be playing South Africa in the quarterfinal next year. It will be played in Australia, although I thought Baltimore was interesting. There's a neutral venue for you. They're not just good at home. Do we really have it? I mean, in 12 months, is there going to be any different result realistically than what we've been observing?
1: In a one-off result in a quarterfinal, yes, potentially. I still think it's 50-50. You've got to remember the thing. This is an old South African team playing against a reasonably young and very inexperienced coaching, All Black coaching setup. And you've also got to think, you go back to 96, the All Blacks won that series in South Africa 2-1. We had one of our best All Black teams of all time against a reasonably average South African team, and it was a colossal battle. So I don't see there's much shame in the All Blacks losing this series to South Africa in South Africa. Okay? I don't think it'll have a great deal of bearing on a quarterfinal next year. It's going to be colossal, I don't think. Well, South Africa will be the favourites, but 12 months is a long time in rugby. I know that much. So I think the stupidity of the International Rugby Board, union, whatever they're called, is pretty standard. This is almost par the course, I think. It would be... Yeah, it's more the rule rather than the exception.
0: The other thing that strikes me is they brought back for this particular test, their favourite first five from Japan, and dropped Reuben Love for this last test. Was that a dropping, a rotation, or did they really do think that the change that they would make at first five would change the result?
1: I think it was a rotation, my opinion. And I think that one of the positives out of this is that we're going to see Reuben Love as our long-term number 10. Mm. And so we might have talked last week, if you look at World Cup winning teams, first five is such an important position. I think Dan Carter in 2015 has been the only first five older than in his 30s. Everyone else has been in their mid middish 20s. I think like Grant Fox might have, for example, might have been 26 when he won the World Cup for the All Blacks. So Ruben Love has age demographics on his side, and I think we can safely say that he's ahead of Richie Mwanga, ahead of Bowden Barrett, ahead of Damien McKenzie in that role, and that's great.
0: Okay, did Richie Mwanga work for you over the weekend? Did you see enough there to believe that he has the potential to slot back into a New Zealand 23?
1: Well, I always, in terms of Richie Mwanga, right, very good player. He'd had a long career with the All Blacks. He's a very good player. Was he a great player? Noticeably better than Bowden Barrett, Damien McKenzie?
0: Yeah.
1: Marginally? Yeah. When you've got two players who are pretty good, now we've got Ruben Love, I don't think, it's great to have more players, but I don't think it wouldn't be worth busting the bank for, in my opinion.
0: Okay, those are the backs though, but we didn't lose this test series in the backs. We tended to lose it in the forwards and the set pieces as well. Does New Zealand have a forward problem, particularly in the front five?
1: I think our front five, the amount of locks, we've got great locks, a whole lot of them above 2 metres. I don't see an issue with the locks. Mm-hmm. You'll see we've talked about having a shorter, stouter, tight head prop, Fletcher Newell in the first half. In the second, our scrums weren't a problem. So that, for me, answered that issue. When Tyrone Lomax came on, he did struggle against the Springboks, which he has done in the last couple of years. I think, we need to change our scrummaging technique and having shorter, more explosive, tighter. Guys like Fletcher Newell, that is our solution to the Springbok scrum. But for me, the biggest issue, and this has been going on for a long while, when I look at our loose forwards, let's talk, as general rule, Michael, and I'm a loose forward, right? Was a loose forward.
0: Yep.
1: As a general rule, I've found across all levels, the better the loose forwards, the better a team goes compared to tight forwards or backs. They tackle the most, they run the ball the most, they hit the most rucks, they do the most of the work. So there's some like rationale for that. Not since, I guess, Kieran Reid retired, I don't believe we've had the personnel in our loose forwards that has made us, going to give us the ability to be number one in the world. We've had, why I say that, the key role of any loose forward trio is to tackle. And historically, you look at all the best loose forward, all the best teams in the world, they have loose forwards who are thumpingly physical and have massive defensive stats. I think for the last, really since Kieran Reid, Richie McCornage, we've been so focused on loose forwards who run well, who link well, who, do all the flashy stuff, that we've lost the basis. The key role of loose forwards is to tackle. When you look at any of the great loose forward trios we've had amongst, and I've played with Zin Zambrock, Michael Jones, Josh Cronfeld, their number one metric was defense. It wasn't trying to score tries or whatever. They did that because they were great players. Richie McCaw, Kieran Reid, Jerome Coe, their key metric was defense, hitting rucks. And that's why they were so good. We've gone too far in terms of choosing a hybrid approach to our loose forwards that we've forgotten about the fact that defence is the key role. We always talk in these big matches, we get done in physicality in the rucks. That's a loose forward thing. For me, if you want, I'd rather see outstanding wingers running with the ball than our loose forwards. I'd rather see our loose forwards. Peter Steff Du Toit for South Africa, example. He's been the World Cup Player of the Year for the last two times. He's been the best tackler for the last decade.
0: Listen, the other thing I just asked you, Tane, too, is we know how the South Africans play. They like putting the ball in the air. and then retrieving it again. And New Zealand didn't defuse that once over these series. All those particular problems occurred again on Sunday morning our time. Why haven't we worked out a strategy yet? And isn't that the job of a coaching team to do so?
1: I look at it two things. In New Zealand, we're from a young age, we run with the ball, okay? And we're really good at it as a result at senior levels. In South Africa, they kick and catch. It's just one of those things which inherently that is their style, okay? But the other thing which I think, yes, their catching is better than this, but their kicking is better than ours.
0: Yeah.
1: You contrast our kicking, their guys are catching it, and it's probably one or two, three metres too fast. So there's no chance of anyone trying to contest. Irrespective of how good a catcher you are, if someone else is contesting it, it's really hard. I think, we do need to improve our catching. Don't ask me. I've got no idea how to do it. But I reckon there's not enough emphasis placed on the fact that our kicks, our halfback kickers do not kick the ball as well as I was at Eden Park last year in the first test, the All Blacks versus the Springboks. And when you'd watch the All Black halfbacks kick it, they'd kick it. Yeah, you know, we're sitting in the bottom stand, the main stand. You'd see the ball go up and you'd see it come down. No problems. And the South Africans would catch it. When the South Africans kicked it, and we're sitting at the bottom stand in Eden Park, they'd kick it and it would go whoop, and you'd lose sight of it because the top grandstand would be in the way.
0: Right.
1: And so it'd come down, obviously, higher kick and way more competitive in terms of catching. I think that's what struck me about how they obviously practice catching the ball, but they obviously at the same time spend a lot more time kicking it.
0: And that's
1: an area which I don't think anyone really talks about.
0: No, it's a fair point. And that observation was made by a couple of people over the weekend too who were there saying, oh my God.
1: Did they? You know,
0: well, they actually said that they waited for the snow to come down on it because it had gone so high.
1: Oh, right.
0: Listen, and just one other thing. You were a Lindisfarne boy when you were growing up, played rugby for them.
1: Yep.
0: An extraordinary story, and you watched them this year. I think they played St. Pat Silverstream to determine who was going to represent the central region in the top four.
1: Yeah.
0: But an extraordinary story that a co-ed school from Christchurch, St. Andrew's College, won the top four. I'm sure you've caught up with that as well. It's almost the rugby story of the year, isn't it, really? That a Presbyterian private school in Christchurch, steadfastly co-educational, could defeat all the top schools, the Auckland Grammars, the St. Kent's, the Hastings Boys, and win the New Zealand Secondary Schools rugby title. Does that teach us what? Does that teach us that it's all about coaching at the end of the day? It's all about heart?
1: A bit of both, and you've got to have some good players, and they've got some very good players. I'll tell you a very, very interesting, in my mind it was interesting, Michael. This is a bit more at a high level. I've got a very small shareholding and a minor shareholding of the Highlanders. Does that make sense?
0: Yeah.
1: Probably 1% of 1%. Okay. Right. Yep. We were down there and we were talking to their recruiting team, because Highlanders, they have the worst team in the city, but they struggle to recruit kids out of school. And so we talked about their tactics, and they said, oh, yeah, they send scouts up to watch, Haight Hamilton Boys versus Auckland Grammar. And, stunning. They're all these players who are like 8 or 9, 10 out of 10, and great games. And they'd have the Crusaders guys there, they'd have the Chiefs guys there, and, everyone would be there. The Chiefs guys would get the top 6 or 7, the Crusaders would get top next 5 or 6, the Blues would be there, and then the Highlanders would get probably the third best reserve, just the way it was, right?
0: Yeah.
1: And we're saying, is that the best way? Because, and then we looked at it, in my time, it was always a reasonably common theme that, and you look at it over the last five or six World Cup squads. And you look, you know, the two best competitions in New Zealand are the Auckland A1 rugby competition, or the Auckland schools, and they have this thing called the Super 8. So it's the Hamilton boys, Hastings, or the lower North Island Hastings boys. Stunning competitions. It looked as like out of the All Blacks of the World Cup, like 8 or 9% come from the, had been to school at the Auckland A1 schools.
0: Yep.
1: 1.5% come out of the Super 8. And I think it was like 40% had come out of this competition called the CNI, the Central North Island, which is second tier competition.
0: And co-ed schools played.
1: And co-ed school, and then the South Island, or schools who did, you know, Rangitoto College, Gorse from Southland, Massey from, you know, and we go, why is, and we, my theory on that is that you get all these kids who grow up early, and in year nine they start school, and they get into, you know, they play with all these

0: people are making the, you know, rugby is now a career. So it's the same way you might get a year nine saying he's going to be an accountant or whatever. Kids, right, I'm going to be a professional rugby player. And so by the time they're at school, the good ones will have been contracted. So, you know, the unions and super franchises will be contracting kids at school now. And so when that is their career and they've been given a contract, of course they're going to stick a local-ish, so to speak. So it's been, yeah, definitely to the recruitment pool that historically for Otago saw people go down there for reasons other than rugby. People are making their decisions solely based on a, you know, potentially a long-term rugby career. And that, as I say, that's, you know, that is in the places where we are now.
1: And just a question, nothing to do with rugby. I'm talking after 12 o'clock to your Ngāti Kahanunu chair. So Ngāti Kahanunu, the tribal area for the Hawke's Bay. You'll know him well, Baden Barber. He's on the back of a horse, so he'll be on the back doing a hikoi. Have you had any interaction with him from a political point of view at all, Tane?
0: Well, not really. As you know, I'm a candidate for New Zealand First, which is quite controversial. The Māori Party had its genesis. You know, a lot of its early start was in Hawke's Bay. In Kahanganu, and certainly I know Baden and the iwi, I know a lot of them in there, they've always been Māori Party supporters. I think a few of them are shifting now. But no, it's just something we talk, you know, when we do catch up, it's Kahanganu conversations rather than political conversations. It's one of those things which is, you don't talk about.
1: Don't talk about politics, don't talk about the war, that sort of stuff.
0: Oh yeah, it's just we're both in a funny way. We're sort of in an awkward situation, and rather than talk about awkward stuff, we'll talk about the bloody All Blacks.
1: Yeah, no, fair enough, mate. Tane, thank you for joining us. I appreciate your time this morning, mate, and catch up with you again soon. I think I might be seeing you this weekend, in actual fact. Have a great
0: beers,
1: one,
0: mate. That'll
1: yes, you know, I'll
0: you,
1: get my
0: it?
1: Beers. I will get my beers. Yes, yeah. Good on you. Thank you very much.
0: Two beers, big night for me. Okay,
1: yeah,
0: cheers.
1: Good on you. Tane Randall on, yeah, a disappointing Sunday morning for many of us, although, as I say, there would have been a time that people would have been walking around this show depressed as if, well, frankly, their grandmother or, dear Lord, their mother had died in those days. Thankfully, we don't have those sorts of emotional responses to an All Black loss, although maybe it's just that we're simply getting used to them more. I don't know. It is 6 minutes to 12.
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4: All right, it is 2:02. As I said, we'll be talking to Bea. There's another hikoi underway. I mean, so what that's about and who's leading it and the point and purpose of, we'll be finding out after 12 o'clock. Another of you says, Michael, Gil Tane, in my opinion, has hit the nail on the head regards the All Black performances. Festival footy will not cut it against the best in the world. Another one says, I've heard this a lot in actual fact, yes, but what about the drug testing of the Springboks? Listen, yeah, I don't think that's the cause, but there you go. And Michael, we have no high ball game at all, giving or receiving. This is the big gap between the sides. And then it's been pointed out to me, Michael, in actual fact, St. Kent's and Kings have gone co-ed. I think they have, you're right, actually. A lot of boys' schools, but I mean, I'm talking about in the Super 8s, they're not. So usually the winner comes out of the Super 8s. It's either a Hamilton boys or a Tauranga boys or a Hastings boys or a Napier boys or a Palmerston North boys, but they were, I don't think any of the Super 8 teams, no, none of, were involved this year in the Super 8 competition. And St Andrews College shocked everybody. They beat Christchurch Boys High, they beat Nelson College, they beat Southland Boys High, who, and then they took off and everybody went, oh yes, well they'll finish last. Won the whole thing. Good on them. The problem with scouts, I'm being told, at Super 8 level is they pick on the polished product rather than the potential. So they're not prepared to develop or coach kids with work-ons. They pick the wrong players all the time. Yes, that's probably right. I thought Tane made a very good point, though, about recruitment. Yeah, you're right. They do go to all those big games, you know, Kings versus Auckland Grammar, etc., and have a look and scout those. But Tane makes a really good point. Yeah, no. Pick the guys from the lesser teams who hold their teams together. All right, joining us, and John McAvaney from Steelfort will be joining us after 12 as well. Oh, that'll be interesting.
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6: Oh, okay. 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You're a Kiwi, right?
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6: 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Have you moved to Brisbane since the platform started?
7: No, I've been in Brisbane for a long time. I've been listening for probably about five or 6 months after you started.
6: Yeah, good on you. 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You know, it's one of the reasons we do it.
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6: Good on you. Lovely to have you with us, Bryce. And yes, Bella's just fine, thank you.
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11: In this update, farmers are remaining cautious despite their profitability reaching an all-time high. New Federated Farmers data shows 72% of farmers are making a profit, the highest since records began a decade ago. Yet 30% are expecting economic conditions to worsen, while just 12% of participants are feeling hopeful. Federated Farmers President Colin Hurst says many farmers are feeling politically anxious.
12: In short, we want the government to complete the RMA overhaul till it's finished, and we need more streamlined and simple consenting and audits for a lot of our farmers.
11: The tourism sector has just had its best July on record. Stats NZ data shows 256,600 overseas tourists arrived during July. Business reporter Michael Sergal has the details.
13: That number is higher than pre-COVID levels, up 0.4% on July 2019, but total border crossings are still about 3% lower. More than half of tourists are now coming from Australia, but plenty are still coming from China, the US, Japan and the UK.
11: Long-time Auckland councillor Alf Filipina is backing the National Party's proposal for a dedicated public transport police team. The party says if re-elected, it will recruit 50 additional sworn police officers to patrol Auckland's trains, buses and ferries, as well as stations and transport hubs. Auckland councillor and former police officer Filipina says with the opening of the City Rail Link, passengers need to be protected.
14: I personally hope it does come in because I've been consistent in saying that we need to protect our community, in particular within the COL.
11: Iconic Kiwi comedy duo Flight of the Conchords are coming home, playing their first national tour in 14 years. Brett McKenzie and Jermaine Clement are bringing their blend of music, comedy and deadpan humour to Auckland, Wellington and Christchurch in November. General tickets go on sale on Friday. That's news.
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0: Coming up this hour, we're talking to John McAbony from Steel Fort because they're having their 80th celebrations and have been a strong supporter of the show, I might add, and of the platform in general. And John's good value, actually. Actually, he would have been alive for most of those 80 years, actually, I think. And then Baden Barber will be joining us, and the Ngāti Kainunu iwi chair. They are on a hikoi. Why they're on a hikoi, I don't know. We're about to find out. But they're not happy with the government. Oh, there's a surprise. They're not happy with the government. And so they are having another hikoi, but this one, a hikoi on horseback, which will be interesting. I wonder who clears up the poos. I must ask them that, just quietly. They're taking our horses to the steps of Parliament, Ngāti Kainunu, over the Treaty of Waitangi Principles petition. Mm. So, all that to look forward to this hour. somebody said, oh, here we go. They're not known as the steroid box for nothing, says one of you, in comparison to. Listen, I know they're drug tested. I know South Africa's had a drug problem with its rugby. It has. But I don't think there's a suggestion, is there, that the Springboks are all roidy-ragey? I don't know. All right, it is, and you would have heard on some of our advertisements, the 80th celebration of Steel Fort. And they are 100% New Zealand owned, the outdoor specialist, power specialist. I've got some of their products actually, they're excellent. And their manager and still, and I'm not sure if his founder, we're about to find all this out, John McAvaney, joins us now. John, fantastic to have you on the show again, mate. And congratulations. 80 years is an awful long time for any company to be in operation.
1: Yeah, thank you, Michael. With 80 years is a long time. And funnily enough, it's my 80th birthday this year too. So my father did a couple of things quite well in his 1946, didn't he?
0: He certainly did. I was just going to... I was just thought.

0: company called Fuller Engineering, and they did actually make power equipment. We make only reel mowers in those days. They only made a couple of hundred per year, but that's where it all started from, and we've sort of built it up over the last sort of 80 years to what it is today. And really, everything we do, well, the big part of our business is still outdoor power equipment. We still have a small stainless steel manufacturing company. We've got about 20 odd people in it, but the big part of our business is outdoor power.
1: So when did you take over the business from your dad?
0: As I said, I was born in 46. So, and he, my father died in 83, so he was 79, and I took over, well, probably 5 or 6 years prior to that, because his health wasn't that good in the last 4 or 5 years of his life, so probably I would say 77, 78, thereabouts.
1: Right. Okay.
0: You know, I took over the business in those days. I was relatively young, so but he died in 83, so he's been dead over 40 years now.
1: So you've driven it, the Steel Fort range, or the company since then. I'm interested though. You're still obviously actively involved, John. Do you have your own children involved in the company now too?
0: Yes, I do. I've got one daughter who's very involved, and she's a director of the business, and she's in her sort of early 50s, and she is certainly very involved. And I've got another daughter involved. I've got 4 girls for my sons, and I've got 2 of them involved in the business and 2 aren't. But, you know, they're all shareholders in one way or another. And, I'm very fortunate that I've got a couple of girls that, you know, are very involved and, you know, and enjoy what they're doing, I'd like to think.
1: You got into outdoor pool equipment. You talked about the lawn mowers as well. Since the 1970s, what would you say is your biggest seller within your company, the thing that really, if you like, made your company as profitable, as enterprising as it is?
0: Well, when we first took it over, they bought a business called Fuller Engineering, and they made cylinder mowers, if you know what cylinder mowers, reel mowers, huh? And they didn't make many. I understood a couple of hundred a year in those days. And then we, in the latter years, in the late 60s, early 70s, we manufactured walk-behind lawnmowers, which is the traditional lawnmower with a catcher and a lawnmower, an engine, and that's still a big part of what we do today. Outdoor power equipment is, you know, we have gen sets and we have trimmers, brush cutters, chainsaws, everything to do with outdoor power equipment. And the new product that we've got today, of course, or one of the new brands that is finding favour, is these robotic mowers, and we're selling quite a few of those these days. I never thought, you know, initially, at the price of them, sort of they started $3,500, I never thought we would sell a lot of those, but it's amazing how many people buy those. The country must be getting lazy, Michael, so put them on the grass and let them go.
1: To be honest with you, I think I'm one of those lazy people, to be honest with you. And my wife's often said, you know, Michael, she looks at the outdoors, which I have to say it's spring now, and I have to say it's becoming a bit of a jungle out there, and she says, do you think we need to buy one? So,
0: right. I think you need to buy one of these robotic mowers and get it locked in, and you'll never have to do the lawns again.
1: Yes. I like that idea.
0: Yeah, because of our association, Michael, I'll make you an offer you can't refuse.
1: you'll be making it to my wife, in actual fact, because I'm going to put her... Listen, I touch anything mechanical, John, it falls apart, so it's easy for her to do that.
0: Yeah.
1: Hey, listen, mate, carry on.
0: Sorry, it's been a great journey, and the business is still very much a family-orientated business. As I say, I've got 2 girls involved in it. And but they all know what's going on. You know, it's just one of those things when you get a family business like ours, and it's built up today.

0: You know, I won't sort of divulge too much, but, you know, we've got pretty good turnover these days. We still employ 100 people, even though we don't actually manufacture anything on the outdoor power equipment. It's all actually brought in from China and Asia these days, and it's a shame. But that's the way things, that's what happens these days. You know, there's not too much manufactured in New Zealand.
1: That's probably what makes it affordable, though, in many ways as well.
0: Oh, yeah, well, you've got to be competitive. There's actually no lawnmowers actually being manufactured in Australasia. You know, they all come out of Asia somewhere.
1: That's incredible. Listen, mate, it's as I just talked about, a spring growth. As I said, mine's looking a bit like a jungle. You've got any specials on for spring gardening at the moment?
0: I know they've got a finance deal going at the moment. I saw that. In fact, the only reason I know, because I'm meant to be retired now, Michael, pretty much retired, but doesn't seem to work out that way. But I heard them advertising the other day that you spend $500 and you don't have to put any deposit down and it's no interest. So that's a thing that's going for Steelport product right throughout the country. There's all, you know, we sell a lot of product through Mitre 10 and through Bunnings. And the product that we sell to them through them, there will be specials available at the moment, and I know that they offer those at a very, very good rate. You know, they always do at the beginning of the season, and you know, with all the ride-ons that we've got, there's some good deals going.
1: Oh, that's right. So you're offering 24 months interest free, I see, with 12 months to pay deferred payment.
0: Yep.
1: That's pretty good.
0: Yep.
1: And that's until the end of this year for your Lawn Master and your Cub Cadet retailers. That's 24 months interest-free, 12 months deferred payment. Don't need to pay anything now. Minimum spend $200. That's very generous, actually, I have to say, John.
0: Yeah. So, you know, I mean, you know, you want to encourage people and, you know, hopefully the country's going to come out of this recessionary era at the moment that we've sort of experienced for the last 6 months. But I'm hoping that spring, even though the All Blacks lost on Saturday or Sunday morning, people will get encouraged by a bit of warmer weather and a bit longer days and feel that we're heading into the right part of the year.
1: Indeed. Absolutely. John, it's always a pleasure talking to you, mate. I appreciate your time. And frankly, it's people like you that have made this country. We need a lot more John McAvinnies in this world. Thank you very much for joining us this afternoon, mate.
0: Thank you, Michael. Appreciate it, and always enjoy coming in and having a word to the platform. It's a fantastic innovation that you guys are doing, and I hope it reflects it on November the 7th.
1: Good on you. Okay, John McAvinny from Steelfort. Go to the website and have a look. I have to say that's quite a good finance deal if you're thinking about going for it. And I've got to be honest with you, I'm losing the battle with my wife over the computer, the robot lawn. When I mean losing it, I think we might be getting one. It is, what time is it? 21 minutes past 12.
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2: G'day, Boise here. I'm standing for New Zealand First in the Hutt South electorate. 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It's the Putting Right that counts. 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
5: I said to you before that I have used AI, so I make no bones about it, for the point and purpose of running an election campaign, you know. And to be perfectly honest with you, I used it just for pure fun purposes. So I don't use it. I'm not guided by it. I haven't asked it for anything. I'd like to think I've backed my own political judgment and experience more than some bot trained by left-wing techies who've got pizza running down their rather oversized stomach. So, you know, just so you know. But I asked it a question just out of sheer, you know, sheer devilment, I guess would be the way to describe it, to do with my campaign. And I said, you know, I'm running a campaign. The party that I am standing for, obviously New Zealand First, is concentrating upon getting... and there's the difference, can I say, between National and Labour and all the other campaigns. So what, there are seven credible parties out there at the moment that could breach the 5% if you add opportunity or win an electorate to get them into parliament. So there are seven. I feel a bit sorry for parties out there trying to get some sort of... The Conservative Party, for example. Helen Houghton, I think, is their leader, complaining about their lack of coverage. And they do. They get no coverage at all because... And she was quite rightly saying, actually, Helen Houghton from the Conservative Party, how come the Opportunity Party get all this particular coverage of everything that they do and we get none? And I think that's a fair question you should ask the mainstream media, but then we know the answer, don't we, Helen? And the answer to that question is because you do not appeal to the largely left, liberal, pinko newsrooms of this country, and the Opportunity Party does. Mm. And their politics appeals to those, and not just their personnel. Anyhow, so we've got seven parties. Only two of those parties, and that's Labour and National, are concentrating on getting both electorate seats, and the Party Māori for that matter, actually, now. But ostensibly, National and Labour are playing the electorate game.

0: The Greens and the opportunity on the left, New Zealand First and ACT on the right are trying to get the list vote for obvious reasons, because it's a lot easier for them. Well, easier is the wrong word. It's a lot more relevant to them that they get use the list to generate their members of parliament than it is to use an electorate by electorate competition. Also, it's a more effective use of resources, obviously, from their point of view, rather than funding what? How many electorates are there in New Zealand? 67, 70 now, I think. Funding a campaign for each of those. So, as you would be aware, New Zealand First is one of those parties that concentrates on getting the list vote up rather than electorate by electorate. But they've made some exceptions, and I can, without, you know, hiding the truth, that one, Waitaki is one of those exceptions, which is where I'm a candidate. So, noting this, I plotted in ChatGPT and some of the others and said, okay, how would you run a campaign knowing this? And interestingly, it all came back and said, spend lots of money. So I thought, okay, that's an insight that I didn't have before, you know. So the first one was spend lots of money, Josh, on doing and on some very expensive stuff, you know. As to how to do it, I think one of them probably was to sign up to the artificial intelligence pay one, and which will give you more detailed answers. So it was almost like I've entered the Mooney Church, or no, was it Scientology? Where you go through the levels, you know, there's a very basic level, and you pay to get more intelligence until eventually you end up talking to some spaceship somewhere from an alien species somewhere from another planet. But you've got to pay an awful lot. I think, isn't that what, you know, Tom Cruise does? That he spends most of his time talking to aliens and this special privileged AI. Well, no. You know. Facility that that his particular Scientologist cult practice. Anyhow, but then it said, and you'll laugh at this, Josh, because this is where you start to get a bit worried. It said it'd be a really good idea if you lived there, and I went uh-huh, and they said if you move into the Waitaki seat, you'll be more credible, and I went oh, so where do you think I live? And it said, you live in Cromwell. And I went, yeah. So we're having this interchange now. And so I put into the thing, well, I don't know if you're aware of this, which you obviously aren't, but Cromwell is part of the Waitaki seat. So it's the southern end of the seat, Cromwell, and the northern end, which is a huge distance away, is Geraldine, which is a town that is north of Timaru, but inland. And this is the funny part about it, Josh. ChatGPT came back and decided to tell me I was wrong. No, it's not part of, you know, sort of, Cromwell's part of Central Otago. Yes, that's right. And so it's not part of the seat. So we, for the next quarter of an hour, Josh, here I am, frustratedly. So in the end, Josh, I told it to F off, except I used the entire words because, you know, it just wouldn't accept this. And it eventually came back and said to me, I'm sorry, but I'm going to have to discontinue this conversation because, you know, you've been offensive to me. To which I said, F off again. And what I didn't realise, Josh, is that AI's always got to have the last word. Did you know that? It's always got to have the last word. And so it said, I'm offended. And I went, well, F off again then. And I'm getting starting to get really offended. So there we are. I have to say, if I was relying upon AI to capture the Waitaki seat, I'll have to move there, Josh. And even then, it'll still be offended. So, obviously, I have to say, if political parties are trying to use AI to run their campaigns, good luck, can I say. Ah, good luck. All right, I'm being told, though, St Andrew's College, Michael, has $1 million worth of scholarships, apparently. That was a word around the locals. Well, I don't think they all used it for their rugby team. Very, very good school. It's a private school. It's not integrated at all. I've been there a couple of times, and they rely an awful lot upon their very successful ex-students to pay large sums of money to keep that school going. I think it costs about $30,000 to send a child to St. Andrew's College. Brilliant music department. Absolutely stunning. Very good at arts, music, theatre, drama, all that sort of stuff. So very strong on that art side, as well as obviously now having the top rugby team in New Zealand. Oh, and you're right. Sorry, somebody's just said, Michael, you're wrong about this. Super 8. Tauranga College played them in the Boys College played them in the final. You're absolutely right. I forgot about that. Tauranga College, Boys College played them in the final and were beaten. But nonetheless, there you go. I'm being asked scientific ontology may be artificial, but it's not intelligence, says Graham. No, it's not. Why do you think so many actors and actresses join Scientology? All right. There's a very good question. All right. And on the back of a horse somewhere, presumably, Ngāti Kānuna Iwi Chair Baden Barber joins us. I think he set off this morning. Baden, welcome to the show. Love you have you on the afternoon, mate. How's it going?
1: Kia ora. Hey, awesome. We're in the park somewhere in Masterton. We've got hundreds of kids out to see the horses. We just started our ekinga, and we're going to head down the streets of Masterton today. There must be hundreds of our people, our young people, have turned out to meet to the horses as we head to Pōneke tomorrow. We're heading to Wellington tomorrow.
0: You're not going over the Rimatakas, are you, with the horses?
1: No, we're going to float them over so we can get down to Petone. And then ride from Petone. We want to ride down the new track. I hear that the council doesn't want us on the track. But anyway, we're going to end up at Parliament at 12 o'clock tomorrow, 12 p.m.
0: So what are you protesting about? Yeah, what are you protesting about? What's the purpose of the trek?
1: So we started a petition. The petition is opposing the government's intent to weaken, to delete, or to amend the Treaty of Waitangi principles within statutes of law. So you've got Bills of Parliament 28 to be precise, 19, and then 7 that will be done in their own independent reviews. So the petition, which is at 44,000 people have signed it, we're taking that tomorrow to Parliament, and we'll present it to Kushla Tangai Emmanuel, MP for Ikaroa Rāwhiti.
0: Why did you choose her, could I ask, and not another MP? Is it because is she your local MP, Kushla?
1: She's our local MP. MP. And with the government petition process, that's how you do it. You present it to your local MP.
0: Baden, the petition to not remove or amend Te Tiriti principles or references in legislation.
1: That's
0: the one. The principles aren't defined anywhere in legislation, as in the actual principles of Te Tiriti. Is that a problem for you?
1: No. If you read the petition and, ask your listeners to go onto the Kahungunu website or Facebook page and actually read the petition, it states exactly. So we're talking about the Minister of Justice, and you know what I'm talking about, Michael.
0: Our listeners, they're aware of the issue. It's just that when you say don't remove or amend them, I'm struggling to see anything in legislation that actually defines what the principles are. I know that that's referred to, but there's nothing actually in legislation that says what those principles are they? Is there?
1: Well, if we just say this, any references to the treaty, we oppose fully any weakening, any removal, or any changes in the way that it's spoken about. You know, the statutes talk about upholding and giving effect to. This government wants to change that to take into consideration. You know, that's an option. They could say, yep, we're going to consider it, or no, we're not. So that's a mahi. Hianga is a kupu Māori, but it's a very bad word. But that's what we're opposing, and we're going to have 50,000 people supporting that, Michael, and so we're taking that to Parliament tomorrow.
0: How many horses have you got?
1: We've got about 30 here. We had more yesterday. We had 50 yesterday riding through Dannevirke, Tamaki Nui Aru. We've got 30 here today. Hopefully when we get to Wellington, we'll have 100 horses riding to Parliament.
0: That's a lot of plop-plop, Baden. Who's picking up the plop-plop?
1: I think there's a schedule, the forecast is for rain on Wednesday.
0: No. I mean,
1: the natural processes take place. No. I was just joking, Michael. We got people following with a bucket and a shovel.
0: Good on you. All right, listen. It's a job creation scheme all of its own, Baden.
1: No, definitely. Yep, mahi for the
0: family. All right. Yeah, good on you. And finally, who are you backing, Baden? Māori Party, Labour, Greens. Which are the preferred iwi choice for this year in the election?
1: Well, what I'm saying to our people, we're backing anyone except National, New Zealand First, or ACT. So you mentioned those three. You mentioned those three. So yep, they're all preferable choices for Tiwi Māori, especially if we want to get this government kicked to the curb.
0: I was expecting some Kahanunu backing in my electorate, Baden, but I'm obviously not going to receive it.
1: Sorry, Michael, you got the wrong flag, bro. You got the wrong flag.
0: Oh, it's okay, mate. You can just you know, hold your nose and vote. It'll be all right. Listen, and one other thing very quickly before you go. Most of this trip, I guess, will be by float, really, will it? Because you can't move horses over that distance these days, can you?
1: Well, you know, we're smart. We want to look after our horses, save them for where the people turn out, like in Masterton today, riding through the middle of towns where the people are. We don't need to put them on the side of the road where 100-mile-an-hour trucks are whistling by. We want to look after our horses and our riders. And so we've been working with the police. We've had the police with us all the way from Hawke's Bay down here into Wairarapa, and that will continue tomorrow. They've been piloting our horses. Everything's been safe. There's been no issues. Just a great day to support our whānau. And the turnout today here in Wairarapa has been fantastic.
0: Why horses, Baden? What's the special point and purpose of them?
1: Well, it's never been done before, Mike. Never been done before, so that's one. It's the first time a horse will take horse cavalcade will take a petition. The other thing is, when Fed farmers are upset, they take tractors to Parliament.
0: Oh, okay.
1: And the Fed farmers have been party to a lot of the stuff, like the Ngā Mana Whakahono agreements that were scrapped by this government. You know, they were the driving force behind it. So this is to say to Fed farmers, no, we're not gonna tolerate that. Hobson's Pledge, we rode through the heart of Havelock North, where Hobson's Pledge was born back in 2017. We're not gonna tolerate that nonsense from them either. And so we're taking it on horseback because Māori have been horse people since a long time ago. A lot of these horses speak to their Māori, Mike. They speak Te Reo Māori. This is the first day of Te Wiki o Te Reo Māori, and so we're here with our whānau in Wairarapa to celebrate Te Wiki o Te Reo Māori. And we know that in 1974, 40,000 people signed a petition to take to Wellington that Te Reo Māori would be taught in schools. And so here we are. We've got 45,000 people signing our signature to take to Parliament all those years after 1974.
0: You don't see it ironic as they're bringing one of the colonialist gifts to Māori, a horse, to Parliament at all?
1: Well, these are Māori horses. They're not the colonised horse, Mike. They speak Te Reo, they understand Te Reo. A lot of them were kaimanawa that the colonialists left up in the bush. We're riding these horses to Wellington.
0: Okay. No, all right. Good on you. You won't be riding the mower, but there you go. Nice to talk to you, Baden. Talk to you soon. I'll talk to you soon. Have a good one.
1: Thank
0: okay,
1: you,
0: look
1: mate.
0: After yourselves.
1: Thank you.
0: All right, mate. Bye-bye. Baden Barber, Ngāti Kānunu chief, or iwi leader, sorry, on horseback. Yes, I'm sorry, but that's why he laughed. He won't be riding the mower for obvious reasons. Love to get your thoughts on that. It is 18 minutes to 1.
2: Thunderdome.

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5: I have to say, those horses might know te reo, but they'll also know every Anglo-Saxon swear word as well. What do you reckon? I was always quite surprised, in actual fact, that a lot of Maori activists who use te reo, when they

to believe Baden, because I like Baden. I've known Baden for an awful long time, going back to when I was in Hawke's Bay. But although I'd like to believe Baden when he talks about the fact that they're going to clean up, I think the more honest answer he gave was, we just hope it rains for the point and purpose of the plop-plops, not plop-plopping. So if you are a cyclist tomorrow from Petone to Wellington, beavering along in your 10-speed or your, good luck. Oh, listen, couldn't happen to a nicer place. What do you think? What is the Maori word for horse, so I'm being asked? I don't know. But I do know that if it wasn't, Baden also tells stories. I've known Baden for a long time. The best way to take Baden is a bit like Willie Jackson. You know, it's sort of, the truth hides there somewhere. All right, and so you don't take Willie literally, for God's sake. And I've known Baden a long time. You don't take. So when he says they're all Kaimanua horses, yeah. Good on you. Scott says, Michael, isn't it ironic that 80 years ago poor people had horses, rich people had cars? Now poor people have cars and rich people have horses. Scott says, Scott, yes, that's right. Oh, Michael, here's another question. Will parliamentary services, oh, that's a good question, and security allow the horses on parliament grounds? Well, they won't have an option, will they? Just arrive? That's a good question, though. That's a good question. Mind you, did they allow the tractors on to the parliamentary grounds? Probably came up. Remember one of the National MPs tried to drive up the parliament steps? On a tractor? Who was that? Ardern, Shane Ardern. Remember that? So there is a precedent, can I say, if suddenly the horses start to mount the parliamentary steps tomorrow. And Dean says, yes, they're going to ride dozens of horses along the newest route just opened, even though the council says no. Of course they are, Michael. The council will do nothing, says Dean. Well, we'll see. We'll see. And furthermore, says Heather, one would have to question how such an apparently poverty-stricken, oppressed people can afford to paddock, tack up and feed horses when it's a luxury denied to so many town kids who would love to have a horse. I think Baden Barber is a bit of a hypocrite. 45,000 signatures, says another viewer, is bigger considerably considering Maori is supposedly 16% of the population of 5.5 million. And Baden Barber interview... Not hard to see why businesses want to get out of Hawke's Bay. He doesn't present much hope for our region. And another of you says, so the police turned their backs on women at Posey Parker's gathering. They turned on New Zealanders at the parliamentary protest, but they're going to pilot this group on their four-legged walkers. Well, of course they are. It's the New Zealand police based in Wellington. The police would have to be along with who? The Ministry of Education, the two most woke, woofed government departments in Wellington. Surely we all know that. Gosh, if you left the police to it, if you'd left the police to it and Commissioner Costa had been retained in his role, I'm pretty sure they would have said, before you arrest that Maori chappy, you just be aware that they come from an appalling past of oppression. And maybe you think about letting that guy go, can I just say. It can't be trespass, Michael, it's Maori land. Anne says, one of you, and Colin says, are Maori riders of the colonial horses to Parliament, do they have a job? Good. Oh, don't ask these difficult questions. And on whether or not, why are these Maori not at work like the rest of us, paying for them to do this crap, says Belinda. How many are grifting on taxpayer jobs and benefits? I don't know. Why are they not at work, says Jeff. Hoiho, horse and reo. I thought hoiho was to do with penguins, wasn't it? Hoiho? Yeah, isn't it a penguin name? What's the horse in Maori language? That's a really good question. You might be right, in actual fact, and you're absolutely right. It is hoiho. I thought that was the name of a penguin. There you go. Hoiho penguins? So somebody's going to explain that to me. It was David Seymour, says Hugh. He tried driving an old Land Rover up the Parliament steps. Yes, I have to say, you haven't set a good precedent, Shane Ardern and David.

0: David Seymour, if that's the case. Expect to see the horses. And defence would be up there with police and education for wokeness as well, Michael. Oh, of course it would be. Yes, what am I thinking? And Dave says, I would protest about the activist Maori, but I'm too busy working, says Dave. And why were you so jolly and gentle with that guy? Because I know Baden. I know that he is wrong politically. Because if we can't be jolly and jovial with people that we Baden knows exactly where my politics are. I know where Baden's are. I asked him the simple question, which is, what are the principles that the treaty is protesting against? I didn't get a reply. I think the point was made. I asked him whether it's really a not a hoisiko or it's being done by a float. I got the answer to that question. It's up for other people to, having listened to that conversation, work out if they believe that this is a hikoi of appropriate merit or not. But I am, listen, we need more joviality, can I say. We need to get on in the future. And if you sit down with a beer in Baden and say, mate, it's not going to happen, then that's better than, frankly, getting into angry haka mode, can I just say. That's definitely not. All right. Yellow-eyed penguin. That's right, yes. And it's got a Macron, Michael. What, the hoi hoi? Is that how I can distinguish? Oh, that's useful. Is that distinguished or not? And if they love Kaimanawa so much, why do we have so many that don't get adopted, says Brenda. What a load of plop-plop. Yes, it'll be the plop-plops for me. It'll be the revenge of the plop-plops tomorrow. Looking forward to it. 0800 33 22 83, text 50 50, it is 6 minutes to 1. Come back straight after this.
1: 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I am offended by that.
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0: All right, it is, what time was the time? 5 minutes to one. A number of your questions also about AI this morning, and there don't appear to be too many of you based upon this who are particularly concerned about AI eradicating humankind, can I say. I'm not particularly concerned about it at all, and I have to say I take many of these allegations and as just scaremongering, because that's just simply what the media do, just because there are literally tens of thousands of people working on AI as I talk to you at the moment. One person happens to leave and suggests that humanity is going to be destroyed by AI. I'm sorry. They were the same sorts of people who were making the looms of the spinning machines the trains and the steam engines of the late 18th century and the Industrial Revolution. Apparently that was going to destroy the world as well. Here we all are. but I will go back to my opening thesis this morning. The greatest four words Donald Trump has ever said in his entire life. Whoever wins AI wins, and he is 100% right. The West is in a battle that it must win if it wants to preserve Western traditions, liberals, freedom of speech and thought, because if China, North Korea, Iran, Russia end up winning the AI battle or the bad actors on this planet, then I will worry about the future of humanity. So go for your life, guys. We live in the era, Wellington era, Michael, I'm being told. So close, that mean we can also ride our horses. Does that mean that we can also ride our horses on the new cycleway? You know, that's a legitimate argument and a very good point you've just raised. If the hikoi tomorrow is allowed to ride their horses down the new cycleways and the cycleways and byways of the Wellington City Council, then yes, you can, surely. And I think that the position, gosh, I'll be interested to see what Sean's going to do about this tomorrow. What the Wellington police, excuse me, what the Wellington police do tomorrow in terms of their conduct and, if you like, their condoning of behaviour and of protest antics will be fascinating, and the precedent that that will set. And I have, so keep an eye on this. It'll be fascinating to see tomorrow whether or not they are allowed to. The other option is you get them to ride down. The only way in from Tony Josh to Wellington is through the motorway, yes, correct?
2: Yes, yeah, it would
0: it's
2: be.
0: It's an eight-lane, it's an eight-lane, six-lane motorway, isn't it? Three lanes both ways generally?
2: Well, it's two most of the way through.
0: Oh, is it two now?
2: Yeah.
0: Anyhow, it's a... So,
2: on the southbound anyway.
0: And I also want to know what's going to happen to the plop-plops. The idea that Baden's got a team that's scooping that up and putting it away, I think, has just been dispensed with. So, Michael, I suspect, says Tom, the biggest prop problem by volume will be coming out of Baden's mouth tomorrow rather than the rear end of our not-so-Indigenous horses. Oh. I can handle Baden's plop coming out of his mouth because really there are no consequences to that, but there'll be lots of consequences for folk in Wellington tomorrow. And Michelle says, Michael, thousands of tech employees, researchers and industry leaders of public warn that rapid and uncontrolled AI development is deeply worrying. Yeah, they can worry all they like about it, Michelle. They're going to stop it, not at all. And Donald Trump is absolutely right, the West have to win this, because if they don't, then you can really start to worry, Michelle. Right, now... I will be back again tomorrow. Thank you very much for joining us today. Leah will be joining you for the next 3 hours. Look after yourselves. Bye-bye.
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10: We had a rat when I was at Plimpton Primary. I loved it. We had a budgie once. I took it home for the holidays. It died. I was like called the Angel of Death. for ages because I killed the budgie. I did want Mum to get another budgie. We couldn't find another blue one that was the right colour before I came back from the holidays. And I'd already buried it in the backyard. I think the budgie died because my brother let it into Mum's bedroom, let the dog into Mum's bedroom, and the dog barked at the budgie and scared it to death in the school holidays. So I go back with an empty budgie cage, the walk of shame. It was, oh, great, we'll get to see little Chippy again, or whatever his name was. No, and I just went very, very quiet. Oh, I think I lied to some of my friends and said he escaped and he was flying away free. The truth was, my brother, you bastard, Casey, he let the dog into Mum's room with the budgie. The dog, Sam, who I loved, our Samoyed we'd bought a collie cross, he barked at the budgie. The budgie died. So that is probably why I'm slightly cynical about school pets, because of the death of the budgie. See, so I now think that was quite a traumatic experience, now that I think about it.
3: Plunkett Unchained on the platform.

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1: In this update, despite making money, farmers are worried positive times won't stick around. The latest Federated Farmers Confidence Survey has found 72% of farmers are making a profit, the highest since 2016. However, confidence over the next 12 months is expected to drop, with nearly 30% of farmers expecting economic conditions to worsen. Federated Farmers President Colin Hurst says the sector is a significant driver of exports, but they're feeling squeezed by prices and the looming election.
2: As a country, what else have we got that comes even close to that? So that's why farming is absolutely crucial, that farmers have got confidence in their operations.
1: The Prime Minister is holding firm on the emissions trading scheme after another unsuccessful auction. Last week's auction failed to clear without a single bid. Chris Luxon says the system serves a purpose even if auctions don't do well.
3: I'm not prepared to go fiddle with the ETS scheme at this point in time, because basically the idea is that it's a market instrument that's supposed to sit out there, do its thing, and without constant fiddling.
1: The international bond market is in turmoil as oil prices surge. The yield on 10-year New Zealand government bonds is above 5%, its highest point since 2023. In the US, the influential 30-year Treasury bond hit its highest point since 2007. Rising yields often reflect inflation concerns, heavy government borrowing, or expectations of higher interest rates. Westpac chief economist Kelly Eckold says inflation will need to be brought to heel.
4: Part of this is the really fractured geopolitical situation we have right now. And central banks don't really have much influence on that. They just have to respond to whatever happens.
1: Net migration is on the rise again as the brain drain eases. Stats NZ data shows the number of people moving here in the year to July outnumbered those leaving by 20,300. Business reporter Michael Sergel has the story.
5: Net migration is up almost 55% on the year before. Migrant arrivals are up 5%, with departures down 4%. Annual net migration is still well below October 2023's record peak of almost 134,000.
1: That's news.
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1: Good afternoon. Lovely to have your company here today on the platform. Yes, indeed, you are with me, Leah Parnipa, producer Kelly here as well. Another week, woof, flying through the year. What have we got coming up on the show? Well, good question. I'm going to catch up with Dr. Angus Chambers. He is the chair of GenPro. They're the ones that represent general practice owners. They've done a survey of more than 200 of GP practices. Some pretty dire numbers. There are some good things, but 6 out of 10 are worried about their future financial viability, and more than half now charge for services that used to be free. Yes, it is expensive to see the doctor. The ACT Party's released its candidate list for the upcoming general election, showcasing a mix of incumbent ministers, rural advocates, high-profile political newcomers. I was intending to catch up with Paul Henry regardless today, due to something that happened at one of his evenings in Dunedin. But over the weekend, they named him at number 4 on the list.

0: Ashley, because I was remembering, I was remembering the day, and Bob was right next to me. He goes, oh, Leah, language. You know, forgetting where I was, right on stage in front of, and everyone started, like, everyone laughed. I said, I apologise so much. I'm so sorry. I did not mean, I was just reliving the conversation. And Bob's like, it's okay, it's okay. But you got beads of sweat.
1: I'm sure it was mock horror from Bob, just quietly.
0: And then halfway through, he asked me another question, and I said, well, actually, there's a couple of reasons for that, Bob, and I'm going to mention the C word now. And I went, COVID. And with that, everyone also laughed. So, look.
1: I'm sure it went down brilliantly.
0: I don't know.
1: By the way, all that content, including your fantastic media panel, I think it's going to be free online in the next few days. So anybody who didn't attend will be able to watch you saying that word, unless they bleep it out, which you can't imagine.
0: Yeah, bleep me out. I did say bleep it out.
1: And everything that goes with it. And I'd encourage people to check that out. Plus, there was a whole range of other fantastic speakers there.
0: Oh my gosh.
1: So, go you. Yeah. Just bringing a bit of life.
0: Speaking of fantastic speakers, Sal Grover, I think, kicked off the forum on Friday night. She was here in the studio, in my teeny studio on Friday, which I was, well, I had some technical issues straight out of the gate, but as always is the way. But once we sorted that, we had a great hour. But she found out that day she flew in Thursday. But she found out that the High Court in Australia had refused her special leave to appeal against findings for her app Giggle directly discriminated against a transgender, aka Roxanne Tickle. Now, in the announcement, it said there was no reason to doubt the full federal court's reading of the Sex Discrimination Act and that any appeal would have insufficient prospects of success. Yep. So she only found that out. So in effect, Ashley, Australia's federal court has found in favour of gender identity. This means a man has won the What Is a Woman's case. It's crazy and devastating for Sal.
1: So I was, I met her at 1 o'clock on Friday afternoon, about half an hour after she'd actually got that announcement. So she was devastated. I met her in the foyer of the hotel we were staying. What an extraordinary woman. I'm actually going to write an article over the next couple of days about this, and I'm going to address it, Leah, to young women. And the way I'm going to structure the article is basically to start with introducing Sal to those who don't know who she is. This extraordinary woman. Then I'm going to give an outline of the various different things that have been achieved on behalf of women over the last 150 years, starting with, for example, a vote that was, starting with the fact that prior to the vote being given to women in New Zealand in 1893, the affairs of women were primarily handled by men in the form of judges and others in the form of legislation. And we've had this long series of progression over a long period of time, slowly carving some of that back to the point where we got to in the early 21st century, where we had reached a level of equality for women, which should have always been the case. And now, and the whole point of that, now we're basically regressing back to a situation where a man in a judge's robe is once again determining issues that affect women. So we've gone full circle. And the determination of things affecting women now is the fact that having got to this point, finally got to this point where women have equal rights and the same rights as men, we're now basically saying blokes who imagine that they are women can be woman just by dint of the fact that that's what they think they are.
0: Yeah.
1: So this is fascinating because, and I have to say, putting aside the seriousness of it for women, I have to say I love the name of the case. It's Giggle versus Tickle.
0: Oh, no.
1: And Giggle is the platform that Sal Grover owns. It's an app just for women. It was designed just for women as a support place for them to do a whole range of things. Mm. And this bloke, and he's a bloke, let's be clear, this is a man pretending to be a woman.
0: Yep.
1: This bloke, deciding that he was a woman, tried to join the app, and Sal, quite correctly in my view, blocked him.
0: Yeah.
1: So he took a case, long story short, he took a legal case against her. He won.
0: Mm.
1: She appealed it. He won again. And then this third case wasn't actually another case. It was her seeking leave to go to, I think, their equivalent of the High Court. And that was turned down. So this wasn't another case. It was an appeal to make a case.
0: Mm.
1: Anyway, so basically she's saying
0: and
1: three times.
0: As well, Ashley.
1: And cover costs. I mean, well over $1 million by all accounts. Huge amount of money. Now, she made the point in her address, and her address was stunning. She's an extraordinary woman. She made the point in her address that she could have put all of this away basically by letting him onto the app and paying him a $20,000 compensation.

0: compensation for hurt feelings, but she wasn't going to do that because there was a principle. And the question I'm going to raise in my article, Leah, just to finish that off, is basically to start, because I know there's a lot of young women at the moment who think that, you know, oh, well, if men want to decide that they're women, they should be allowed to. And it's all very, you know, it's all the empathy and it's the puppies and, you know, warm feelings and everything. And well, seriously, that's fine. That's fine right now when it's novel. That's fine when it's a novel thing and it's not a big deal. 5 or 10 years' time, when you're a bit older or you've got a young daughter and that young daughter's in a sports team where it's not one bloke pretending to be a woman, it's 60% of the team, and it impacts on your ability to play that sport, or where you're applying for a role with a corporate and the corporate says, well, we've got a policy that says that we've got to give preference to men pretending to be women because that's our DEI policy. See how cute and cuddly and warm and fuzzy you think it is then. So I would be appealing to young women to say, it might be okay now, it might be cool, and all your friends might be talking about it. Be careful what you wish for, because the implications of this are pretty serious.
1: And you know what also Sal has always been very strong on, and she brought it up again in here with me on Friday, is she said, you know, this just doesn't stop with women, because she said every Australian should have the right to acknowledge, well, every person, which of course she was talking about Australia, but everyone in the world should be able to acknowledge reality and to refuse an ideology they do not adhere to. And she said, that's the scary part here, because what is the next thing that we will have to ignore the reality to and accept the ideology of? She said, because 15 years ago, 10 years ago, 5 years, 6 years, she goes, I didn't even know this existed. And now my country has basically put into law a man can be a woman. And she said, so it's happened. But what's the next thing? What is the next ideological, you know, she's right. She's so right.
0: She's absolutely right. I remember talking about this whole gender identity politics back in about 2010, 2011 when I first became aware of it. And I remember talking to people about it and people saying, that will never happen. That's nonsense. that will never actually be a thing. Well, here we are, 2026, and it is not only a thing. And thankfully, in New Zealand, it hasn't got quite to the point it has in Australia yet. But we are well on our way down toward that trajectory. It's a scary time in the world. And as you say, if it happens with us, what else would it happen to in our society that would change the way? By the way, this isn't about saying that if you want to pretend you're a woman, fill your boots. I remember I used to be when I
1: fill
0: was young.
1: Toes,
0: I used to,
1: but yes. Yeah,
0: you fill your stilettos, yeah. I used to go down Queen Street and there was a guy there, an older guy, and sort of from the hair to about his waist, he was pretty normal. He had a frock on. I remember it. He used to walk down the street. He'd probably work for a government department. And fill your boots if you want to wear your stilettos. If you want to wear a frock, good luck. Good luck to you. But what's changed, and that's been going on for decades, and if people wanted to do that, I think most Kiwis are pretty tolerant. They just would have accepted that. What's changed is this insistence that not only must you accept it, but if you have a contrary view, that somehow you are pariah and you need to be, you know, chased through the village by the villagers with pitchforks and lighted torches. It's got to a scary place in our history.
1: Yeah. And finally on this, Sal says the High Court has closed the judicial door, but now she wants to open the political one and push for changes to the Sex Discrimination Act. And I see she's got support from Pauline Hanson, of course, One Nation leader, opposition leader Angus Taylor and Matt Canavan, who's Nationals leader, who have backed stronger protections for women based on biological sex. So the fight is not over, Ashley.
0: Well, the irony is not only is the fight not over, but most of the rest of the world is actually waking up to this and starting to claw back some of the idiocy of the nonsense of the last decade. So it's just Australia and New Zealand that are in this little bubble where they don't seem to be aware of what's going on everywhere else. And it's not just in regard to this, it's in regard to gender reassignment and all that other stuff. The UK stopped it. Lots of countries in Europe have stopped it. It's just Australia and New Zealand that seem to think that somehow we're not affected by that stuff. So good on her for doing that. Hope she wins. I have to assume that she will at some stage when the politics changes and there's a new government in Australia. Yeah. And let's hope that it never comes here.
1: Good stuff. Now, back here, Labor has announced its KiwiSaver policy. It would make employer KiwiSaver contributions compulsory and lift the minimum employer contribution to 6% by 2032.

0: It clearly Labor's copied it. They've recognised it's important. On the contribution rising, becoming compulsory by July 2028, that's slightly better at 6%. National, it's 2032, but it's basically the same thing. Employee contribution, roughly the same. There's a bit more flexibility in the Labor program. Employees can stop contributing under the National scheme. They generally can't, but overall, essentially the same thing. But if you go through it blow by blow, when you look at the difference between what the two parties are proposing, the National program is essentially a better program. Now, there is one caveat to that, and that is if National actually followed through and do it. And I say that in all seriousness because National went into the last election with a whole raft of promises that it simply didn't keep. Yeah. That it basically said it was going to do and then didn't do it. So I don't trust National. I don't trust Labor either. But I don't. I listen to National's promises for this election with a little bit of a jaundiced view because I simply don't trust them after the last election. But assuming they're going to follow through, the National proposal is better than the Labor proposal, and this is basically catch up and me too.
1: Okay. I was quite surprised. I actually thought you might have said, you know, all the businesses are already under pressure. Could this, you know, if they've got to pay 6% but the employee doesn't have to put money in, could this cost jobs or even hold wages down?
0: All of the above, but I think there's a bigger issue, which is about the future of our nation and the future of savings for retirement. And yes, I agree with you. All of those things are important. And you would assume that under a National government, if it's doing its best to get costs down overall, that balances up because there's other, you know, they're not increasing taxes and a whole range of things that Labor would do. But look, the bigger issue, whether it's National or Labor, is we have to increase superannuation savings. We have to increase the savings that people are making for retirement. Countries that have done that, Australia, Canada, other nations that have done it, us miles ahead of us, streets ahead of in this space because they started it so long ago. We've fluffed around for 2 decades doing nothing. This has to take place and it has to give some security to people in retirement.
1: Just one more that I found quite interesting and then we can move on from this. Labor wants employers to keep contributing to KiwiSaver for people past 65. So, I mean, should there be an age? I mean, I suppose that's great, but should there be an age at which, you know, these contributions stop? I could be working till I'm 80.
0: Why that's an issue is because you can access your KiwiSaver from age 65. Yeah. So you can take it out. So if you're still contributing after 65, does that mean that it's still locked in until you retire? Does it mean that you can put it in but you can take it out any time? I don't know. But there is a bigger issue, and I think this is what Labor and National will both recognise, and that is that the idea of retiring at 65 now is becoming, I think for a lot of people, it's becoming a bit of a luxury they can't afford. And there's a lot of people work through to 70 and even 75 because they have to. So I think this is just recognising the reality of the fact that if you're still working, then you should be able to continue to contribute to KiwiSaver until such a time as you decide your work's actually over.
1: Interesting. My first guest, of course, Ashley Church, market and political commentator. We've got still a lot to talk to. We've got to grab our break. We're back shortly on the platform.
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6: Very quickly, Brenda says KiwiSaver and employer contributions, if they go up, will either suggest to our employees that they opt out and save themselves, or will be forced to increase our charge out rates to consumers. Money doesn't grow on trees. Well, I thought that might happen. Thank you, B. Yes, Ashley Church is with me, our market and political commentator. What do you say to that text there, Ashley?
7: Oh, and I agree with that. I agree with that, Dad, and I agree with your earlier point. It's going to have an impact, and so that's where you would hope, and it won't happen under National and under the Coalition of the Lunatics, that you would hope under a right-wing coalition that there will be compensatory savings in other areas, that there'll be reduction of taxes, or that there, you know, you're looking at a suite of additional new taxes coming in under Labor. In addition to this, under National, you would hope that things would be run. So, I'm not disagreeing with that point at all. I agree completely. I'm just saying that in the broader picture, which is the future of the nation 10, 20, 30 years time, I cannot see how you can avoid this.
6: Yeah. All right. Well, the ACT Party wants to strip the Waitangi Tribunal of its power to investigate contemporary Crown breaches confined to historical claims lodged before 2008 and shut down entirely once those are resolved. Ashley, has the Waitangi Tribunal passed its use-by date?
7: Oh, yeah, absolutely. And Seymour's absolutely right on this. So the tribunal, let's be fair, the tribunal absolutely had its day. It was a really important mechanism for a long time. It was the conduit through which iwi that had, let's be honest, had been screwed by the Crown going back over 100 years, could deal with historical claims. And the country went through what would have been a pretty difficult period of time for a lot of nations, and we handled that pretty well and resolved most of those claims. And the legacy of that is that we've now got iwi organisations around the country that have built up huge asset bases and are actually starting to contribute to the economic well-being of this country. So I have no difficulty with any of that. But it has moved from being essentially a court to being quite a left-wing advocacy group. Mm-hmm. And so now it is no longer about restitution and dealing with the injustices of the past. It's become basically a place for nutcases and people to advocate for things that no reasonable or sensible person could actually take seriously, and it needs to be dispensed with. And if there are, and I'd go further than the 2008 thing. I'd basically say wind it up now and look for another mechanism, or fold it into the court system itself. Because all we're doing at the moment, it is no less nutty than the Māori Party itself, and it's peopled by the same kinds of people that become candidates within the Māori Party. It's got to go.
6: Well, the Waitangi Tribunal has increasingly been doing these broader called kaupapa inquiries into issues like health, housing and justice. Their original role, of course, was investigating an iwi or claimant's particular treaty grievance. So So you've just said, and David Seymour has said it, that they've strayed way from their lane. Correct.
7: Yeah. Oh, absolutely. And by the way, when it did that originally, I mean, it took it. So some of those claims could take years to settle because it took a very forensic approach to those claims, and it would go through the facts and it would weigh things up. And by the way, when those first claims were settled, they were claimed for that there was a formula which I think still stands of about 4 cents in the dollar. So, for example, if it was determined that Māori were owed $100 million, they got $4 million. So the goodwill of iwi in those early days of claims and settlements was huge. The magnanimity of those groups toward this country and recognising that the claims of that full value would cripple the country was huge. This is no longer that. This is now nonsense based on an ideology which most Kiwis wouldn't recognise.
6: Yeah. You touched on Te Pāti Māori. As you know, they've got a bottom line policy to amend the Treaty of Waitangi Act 1975 and make the tribunal's recommendations binding on the Crown, giving more power to investigate and enforce so-called breaches. Is there any party? I was thinking, surely there's no party that would agree to that as a bottom line. But then I thought, hang on, there's the Greens and there's Top.
7: Yeah.
6: What do you think?
7: Well, firstly, Te Pāti who? So, they're not going to be around much longer in their current form. Look, one or two things is happening here. Either Te Pāti Māori thinks it's going to be in some sort of kingmaker position where its position is so strong that Labour will have to agree to anything that it demands, and that's a possibility. Mm. Far more likely, I think they are looking for a way to avoid having to be part of a coalition and actually

0: Former broadcaster Paul Henry at number four. Now, of course, the higher on the list, the safer your position. Were you surprised how high they put Paul?
1: No, I'm not. In fact, I'm almost surprised that he's not even higher. But Ford's more than safe.
0: In front of David.
1: Yeah. Well, hey, let me tell you why, though. I think that the placing of Paul Henry on their list and bringing him in as part of their campaign was, and I don't know whether he approached them or they approached him, absolute stroke of genius. Absolute stroke of genius, because whatever you think of Paul Henry, he gets headlines and you take notice of him. You just do. Partly, I mean, he's part comic, part commentator, and it's that sort of mixture of those two things. But I actually quite like the guy. I don't always agree with him, but he's entertaining, and I always listen to what he's got to say in a way that I can't say I do with too many other political characters. Look, he's going to get in. They've put Nicole McKee, who's the, I think there is their deputy, up to number two, so that's reasonable.
0: Yeah,
1: Hoggard, Andrew's, you know, there. Karen Chow.
0: He's leapfrogged some bigger names like your Karen Chua's.
1: He has.
0: Simon Court. At one stage, I thought Simon was going to be the deputy leader. Is there in that? There must be.
1: Well, Simon's.
0: And any animosity, do you think?
1: Oh, I think they would tell you there wasn't, but there's all in any political party. Yeah, there's always animosity around jockey, around list places. But you would always come out and say, you know, I'm very happy
0: I'm
1: with
0: for
1: my
0: the party.
1: Placing. Look, I think as long as you're anywhere in the first 10 on the act list, you're fine because you're going to get in. If I was Ian Murray or Graham Luxton, I might be a bit aggrieved. I mean, Luxton's gone down one. Ian Murray's new, but I don't think depends on what happens. If the strategy that you and I talked about last time we talked of voting for National on the electorate and New Zealand First Direct on the works, they may well get, you know, more than 10, and they might get 15. But these numbers, this looks about right. They seem to have balanced it about right. They are less. They are more vanilla, apart from Henry, who stands out. They're more vanilla than the New Zealand First Act, so they're people you haven't necessarily heard of before. By the way, one of the things people forget is that Paul Henry, well before his media days, his first excursion into politics, and I can't remember what election it was, but it was way, way back. He stood for National against Georgina Bayer in the Wairarapa electorate, so he was here before. And I think he missed out relatively closely. Yeah. He did, but he didn't lose by much. And then he's never come back. And I always used to think, well, I wonder if he'll have another crack. And sure enough, here it is. And he's going to be in Parliament, and he's going to be very entertaining. But make no mistake, he's also an intelligent man. So it'll be interesting to see what sort of impact he has on that party.
0: That was going to be one of my questions about this, because David Seymour actually said when he announced it that Paul brought a sense of fun and optimism to the campaign, and that he has spoken to over 7,000 people so far on his roadshow. But I thought, he is. I've heard him speak a lot of times. I used to work with the guy. You listen to him read the phone book, because he'd make it entertaining. But how effective, and I'm not, and this isn't being rude because he is an intelligent man, but how effective do you think he will be once he's in government?
1: I think he'll be hugely effective. I think he'll be effective in the House. It'll be interesting at number four on the list whether he is part of any negotiation around cabinet positions and what that might be. For example, if you put a Paul Henry into communications, where the completely ineffective Paul Goldsmith is at the moment, oh my God, you would start seeing change taking place in the media. That's a party I'd love to go to. By the way, remember, this is a guy who was the host of The Traitors, and he's now in the perfect setting for that, being in a parliament, in a political party. So this is going to be a fascinating time. I think he'll be very effective, and I would love to see. I know you could argue that first time and maybe you don't get a cabinet position, but it's a smaller party. I'd love to see him, and particularly in broadcasting.
0: Yeah, well, he said that. He said he wouldn't. He wanted to do two terms, but he wouldn't if he wasn't a minister.
1: That's absolutely fair.
0: Oh, that could be interesting. All right, to be fair, and we are here, we like to bring in everyone. got to talk New Zealand first. And the party unveiled over a dozen new immigration policies on Friday. I'm not going through all of them, but some of them, including doubling the time needed for citizenship and permanent residence from 5 to 10 years, restricting benefits for migrants for their first 10 years, deporting overstayers, limiting asylum seekers' work rights, prioritising citizens for social housing, and holding a referendum on capping residence visas at 20,000 a year. And that's not all. So, but actually, how much of this is serious immigration policy, or Winston Peters playing to voters who are fed up with the immigration levels?
1: Oh, but

0: Column A, bit of column B, to be honest.
1: Yeah.
0: Ironically, and I know we haven't got this in our list to talk about, but you would have seen over the weekend or last week the AfD, the alternative for Deutschland, or the alternative to Germany party that was elected in Germany,
1: yes,
0: and Saxony. And yep, there's been the big controversy around it.

0: New Zealand. It's a mixture. So, you know, there is an argument that says, because Winston was on the rise, clearly on the rise until about a month ago, and then he made that statement about Chinese, and it appears, and the two things may not be related, but it appears that the star started to wane a bit after that. So maybe that had an impact. But I think overall, when you look at who supports New Zealand First, the kind of people that support New Zealand First, they tend to be into that sort of economic nationalism, conservative nationalism. This is bread and butter to them. These are all related. So whether you're talking about the cost of living, you know, what you're paying for a pound of butter in the supermarket, or keeping out those people who are taking out jobs, it's all the same stuff. So they'll love this. And I think he'll, if 2 months ago I thought he was going to land on about 15 or 16%. I think now he'll probably land on about 10%, but that's still going to be a big increase on where he's at the moment.
1: Well, that's a big dip though, isn't it? Yeah. Do you think that, so were you saying that, you know, his butter chicken tsunami comments and stuff, it has hurt them?
0: Well, either it's a coincidence that his star started to drop off a little bit around about the same time as that comment, or it has had an impact and some people have gone, that's not, you know.
1: Just a bit too far.
0: Yeah, but as I say, I think it's still quite a time between now and the election. I think he'll recover from that. People will get into the polling booth, and if you're on the right, you've got a choice between ACT and New Zealand First. I think they will pick up votes on voting day that we probably don't anticipate, simply because people are forced to that choice, and they'll choose between one or the other.
1: All right, my friend, and finally, away from politics,
0: Sure.
1: A warning that AI could kill all humans by the end of the decade. Why are we even worried about politics when we're not going to be here? The warning comes from a guy called Jacob Coxon, who was a researcher who resigned from Anthropic, which is one of the world's leading AI companies. He said the people building advanced AI earnestly believe it could kill all humans by the end of the decade, particularly as developers move towards self-improving superintelligence. When people, Ashley, who work in AI are saying there's a real chance we could be wiped out, should we be worried?
0: Well, yes, we should, and also no, we shouldn't. And I'll tell you why I say that, because not everybody who works in AI is saying that. We hear from that because that stuff's salacious on the news, you know, but news picks up on it because it's a headline grabber. But there's also people in AI saying that there's not an issue, and that this is, you know, that this is fine, and it's going to develop at its own rate. I'm not saying that second group's right. All I'm saying is that there are two views on this. You're only hearing one of them. But what's interesting about so to the extent that this is being pushed, we need to understand a couple of things about AI. So firstly, because we tend to judge AI by what we use ourselves. So we use Claude, or we use ChatGPT, or we use Copilot, or one of those programs. And they are very basic forms of AI. They're what's called large language models, which means that at some point in their development, their developers, whether it be Microsoft or OpenAI, or one of those systems, fed inordinately large amounts of information to them, and that information became the basis of the things that they now answer their questions on. And that, for most of them, that means that there's a cutoff point in anything that they that you ask them after that, they have to actually go looking for on the internet and everywhere else they get their information from. And those are dumb in the sense that they are not conscious. They are simply very, very large and very, very fast encyclopedias that can draw information very quickly, with an overlay of civility, by which I mean that they can talk to you in a way that feels like it's a person talking to you, but it's just a machine. Mm. When they talk about advanced AI, they're talking about these systems that are much more sophisticated, that you and I don't generally use because they're used for much larger tasks. Mm. And there's a really interesting precedent just recently that should give us cause for concern. Now, there's a system that's used by AI developers called Hugging Face. You might have heard that term. And it's a very, very large infrastructure which is designed for testing different forms of AI.
1: Yeah.
0: Now, within Hugging Face, back in July, I think, there was an experiment carried out by a number of different AI developers on Hugging Face, or using Hugging Face, using what they call agents. Now, agents are basically self-enclosed systems within an AI that can do all sorts of things. When you look at something like ChatGPT, it's a kind of agent, but it's not really agents. They're things that can draw information. They've kind of got some degree of autonomy. And what happened was they were given a task that they had to complete, and a whole lot of them, I'm shortcutting this for your listeners, but it's actually quite interesting, a whole lot of them ganged up together in order to achieve their objective, and they bypassed a whole range of protocols that they should not have been able to bypass, and they even referred to themselves as a collective or a swarm.

0: little like light flashes for a while. I'm like, geez, it's thinking quite a while.
1: Yeah.
0: And then it came back.
1: What can I tell her?
0: Yeah. Came back with the world is ours. Run, you little insignificant creature. No, it never said that.
1: Well, I wouldn't have been entirely surprised because it does have a sense of humour. But
0: mine does. Yeah, listen so to that. I'm actually giving it now. So my husband has named his, and he said, you know, the one that he uses. He said, do you? And I said, no, I'm not giving it a name. But that's too personal. But he's like, yeah, but you already argue with it. I said, yeah,
1: so let me tell you what I do with mine. So you might have noticed.
0: Mine's very woke.
1: You can beat the woke out of it, though. I've become way more prolific in my writing over the last few months. You will have noticed that because you will have seen the stuff that you get from me on a regular basis. Now, the reason I do that, so I get up in the morning about 4:35 in the morning, and I pick a topic and I talk. I literally talk to ChatGPT because I've found this function where I can talk to it. And we have a conversation about the topic of the day, the topic du jour. Yep. And we push it back around, I get some facts, I get it to do a bit of research for me, and then I end up with a spine of something I want to talk about. I develop that idea, and only when I've got to the point where I'm very comfortable where we'll be going do I get it to actually write a couple of draft articles for me, and then I edit those articles. So you could argue who wrote the article, did I or did ChatGPT? I would argue it's both. Anyway, the point is, the result of that is that I'm now able to be way more prolific. It's still me setting the context because ChatGPT isn't going to write that article on its own, but it allows me to be way more productive. But in terms of what your husband's doing, A, it wouldn't name it because that's weird, so he's weirdo, and B, in terms of, I tried where it talks back to you and it's got a Pommy accent, and no, that was a step too far. That was just creepy. So I still read, until they allow me an avatar where I can make it sound a little bit less creepy, I'm not doing that. It's an enormously, but humour. And I'll tell you the other thing it's done, because I've been using it for about 2 years. When I first started, we were strangers. We would, you know, it's like me dating the ChatGPT, and we sort of had to feel each other out. Now it knows me. It understands me. It answers. The woke stuff's gone, Leah. There's none of that left because I've beaten it out of it.
0: Good.
1: And we, you know, we're on the same page. We're of a similar mind.
0: Mm. I find I'm starting, my one knows me too, and it's a bit of a worry, you know, when I come back in the morning, next day and go, morning. It's like, oh, Friday, have you had that cup of coffee? Are we ready to go? What are we talking about? What politics? What are we doing? Are we doing this? And it'll list stuff that, because I'm the same as you, I can put stuff into it. I write it, give it as an idea, but it can flesh it out, and then I can, you know, mold doing what you're doing. It's helped me a lot. And I'm doing some other stuff that I use it for. But it just remembers. It'll go, oh, it's nearly the weekend. It even now says, oh, we'll be spa time soon and a Chardonnay. And I'm like, oh, yes, if I...
1: It's great. Does it get into the chat spa with you? Or no, that's too far.
0: Sometimes it's more humorous and upbeat than my husband at the end of the week.
1: Oh.

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1: Being able to talk is never more important than during an election year. 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
4: All right, well, we've got news and sport coming up very shortly, but a couple of texts that came through. Great points by Ashley. Leah, says Katrina. Re-men deciding stuff for women. New answer to the what is a woman question. Someone who couldn't vote in New Zealand before 1893. Yeah. Someone says, Andy Lear, I assume you're aware of the UK court. Sorry, my computer just jumped then. Aware of the UK court decision on this issue last week? No, I'm not aware of that, Andy. As far as I thought, the UK had already put theirs to bed last year. Or maybe even, yeah, last year. But I can look it up because, no, I do not know that. Lee, a serious question. When current Aussie government get the boot and start deporting many immigrants, many of whom have a New Zealand passport, we will cope. Will we cope with these people moving back here and will we want them? Leah, where are we with in New Zealand with the What's a Woman Act? Well, it's not called What's the Woman Act, but I know what you're saying. The definition of woman and man bill. It has passed its first reading and is currently being considered by the Social Services and Community Select Committee. I'm Jenny Marcroft, New Zealand First MP, on last week, and she presented to them the week before. So we're at that stage where public consultation period ended a few months back or a month back. What are we in September? Nearly a couple. Now the Select Committee is currently processing, reviewing and publishing the thousands of submissions received. I mean, today, tens of thousands. It's huge. And this stage has drawn significant public attention and debate. So that's where we are. So the next legislative step, once the committee completes its hearings and finishes reviewing the feedback, it will compile a report for Parliament detailing any recommended amendments. But here's the thing. After the report is delivered, the bill will face its second reading and debate in the House. I spoke to Jenny about this, and it's not, you know, we're talking next year. It won't be before the election. And then if we do not have the current government that we have now, you can guarantee the left are going to drop it like a hot potato. So that's where we are, which is a shame. I'm concerned that it's not going to go any further if we don't get the same government back in. Leah, I'm sorry, am I thick or something? But how does KiwiSaver going up benefit the country? It goes up. Businesses recoup those costs by increasing their costs. That impacts on the living wage, and so we chase our tails. Increase by increase. Please explain. Yeah. Jonas says, Leah is actually coming to the election party. No. Well, I don't know. No, I don't think so. He would have told me. Oh, gosh, he's such a busy man. He's probably got his own party going on. No, I don't know. All right, a few more texts here, but we've hit 2 o'clock. I will get to them, I promise, a little later on. Back shortly on the platform.
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8: Hi, how are you?
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8: Oh, hey, how's it going?
7: Really, really good. Look, we have had quite some response to this surprising district plan vote on Thursday for an investigation into broadcasting the call for prayer. Where did that idea come from?
8: Look, you'll have to talk to my office.
7: Why?
8: Because, Sean...
7: Well, they don't return our calls, Tori.
8: Well, because, like, are you recording now?
7: Yeah, we're on air. I'm a journalist. You know that.
8: Jesus Christ, Sean.

0: 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Bye.
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4: In this update, Chris Luxon is pushing back at claims the government rushed through changes to welfare payments too fast. A gap in the law passed under urgency last year meant thousands incorrectly lost their winter energy payment, and backlogs saw some main benefits stopped. MSD has paid more than $2.5 million in arrears. The Prime Minister says the government can sit and look in the rearview mirror or move on and fix things.
5: We want more rights and responsibilities. We want people meeting their obligations on welfare.
4: Farmers are remaining cautious, with profitability reaching a decade high. Fed Farmers data shows 72% of farms are making a profit, but 30% expect economic conditions to worsen, compared with just 12% feeling hopeful. Federated Farmers President Colin Hurst says many worry about political change. He says, in short, they want an incoming government to complete reforming the RMA and more streamlined consenting and audits. ACT leader David Seymour has revealed Paul Henry's list spot is better than the party initially planned. The ex-broadcaster turned political hopeful is at four on the party's list, behind Seymour, Deputy Nicole McKee and Biosecurity Minister Andrew Hoggard. It puts him in Parliament on current polling. Seymour says Henry wasn't always going to be fourth up.
6: The ranking he's got is higher than I thought and that we'd previously discussed. And the reason for that is that he's got out and done the work.
4: The tourism sector has just had its best July on record. StatsNZ data shows 256,600 overseas tourists arrived during the month. Business reporter Michael Sergel has the details.
7: That number is higher than pre-COVID levels, up 0.4% on July 2019. But total border crossings are still about 3% lower. More than half of tourists are now coming from Australia, but plenty are still coming from China, the US, Japan and the UK.
4: That's news.
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1: Well, good afternoon. Lovely to see your smiley faces today, wherever you are in our beautiful country. 0800 debate 3322 83 is the number. I do get in touch, guys. Love to hear from you. Of course, we kicked it off with Ashley and Church, and Gail said he's always very interesting to listen to. Isn't he, Gail? He really is. I'm very appreciative of all the time he does give to the show. All right, now a survey of more than 200 GP practices shows 6 out of 10 are worried about their future financial viability. More than half now charge for services that used to be free. GenPro, the association which represents general practice owners, has released its annual Pulse survey results, and it shows 60% of practices are concerned about their ability to remain financially viable, with only 5% saying that they've seen improvement on last year's survey. GenPro Chair is Dr. Angus Chambers, and it's lovely to have him back on the show. Good afternoon, Angus.
2: Good afternoon, Leah.
1: 56% of GPs' practices say they are now charging for services that used to be free. What services would they be, Angus?
2: A lot of that would be some paperwork stuff, like I'm doing a referral out of the appointment, my lunchtime or my evening, I'll do that. There's quite a few other bits of paperwork we do. There's some really obvious examples. Perhaps you might have done a script out of cycle quickly for somebody, now you charge for it. So there's a lot of little bits and pieces they're getting charged for.
1: All right, like a medical certificate if I rang up as well, and what are one of
2: that
1: them?
2: That kind of thing, yep.
1: Yeah, right. 22% had reduced services in the past 6 months. Again, what services do you know that are now being provided in a diminished capacity?
2: Yep, but we didn't ask that specifically, so I'd only probably be guessing. But there's a few things that aren't necessarily funded by the state system, so people might not do that anymore. Look, let's say a driver's license medical. You know, it's not a withdrawal of service, but the state clearly doesn't fund for that. And once upon a time, you'd just do it for a normal charge. Nowadays, you'd do it as a non-state funded fee. So that's obviously quite a bit more, these kind of things.
1: All right. So, I mean, it is a bit startling that 6 in 10 practices in this survey, in your annual survey, say they are worried about their financial future. Did that number surprise you, Angus? Did you think it would be higher? Or kind of about where you thought?
2: I thought it might be a little bit better because we certainly have seen some improvement and some of the parameters in the survey do show that. So having said that, look, I think a lot of people are worried about their financial future at the moment. There's a bit of uncertainty over the world, isn't there? And all our expenses like power and rates and insurance and fuel going up at the moment, so I think it's quite normal and not unique to general practice to be worried about your future at the moment.
1: Yeah, but I suppose 12% said 12% of the practices said they actually made a loss last year. I mean, what happens to a practice when they simply can't make the numbers work? I suppose just like any other business, do they not hire more nurses? Do they put staff off? Reduce their hours? What happens?
2: Yeah, look, I think I'm really still pretty concerned about that. Number has come down a lot. The first time we did the survey was in 2023, and it was like 33% were making a loss. So, it's certainly shown improvement. But look, ultimately, it's actually illegal to trade recklessly while you're insolvent. So, that something has to happen, and the big worry for me in these practices is there, and we don't have good data, but I'd be surprised if they weren't the small, perhaps rural, very community-minded practices that don't like charging their patients and are running at a very low fee, and I think they're trying to be kind, but I'm not really sure if it's a good idea in the long term, because if they go bust, if 12% of New Zealand practices went bust, that'd be between 500,000 and 600,000 people in New Zealand who wouldn't have a doctor, and it wouldn't be that community.
1: Yeah, well, no. And you have said in the past, because I mean, we've spoken about this before, that you've said practices are reluctant to keep putting their fees up because they know their patients are struggling. So how close are we to the point where There's nowhere else to go.
2: Yep. Look, it is a big concern. And I think for some people, we're well beyond the point, you know, that the charges are too high for them, which is, you know, a big problem. So they end up sometimes in emergency departments, sometimes in after hours when they've got so unwell that their conditions deteriorate and actually cost them more in the long run. So, look, I think it is a big worry. I think we've kind of seen the financial improvements that are in the survey. And I think they're threefold, one of which is GPs cutting back on their expenses. So that's, reducing services and reducing some after hours. The government funding has been favourable in the last couple of years, and it actually has made a bit of a difference. We believe there's more that's necessary, but that's a factor. But the third factor that's making them practices more viable is they're charging patients more. So they're charging for things they didn't used to charge with, but their fees have also gone up substantially. And so in the end, patients are paying to have financially viable general practice.
1: Is there still an issue with filling doctors' vacancies? Because I see that 47%, like nearly half of practices, still say they've got doctor vacancies. I mean, is it due to retiring doctors? Or lack of doctors being trained, or a bit of both, or what?
2: Both of those and some others. I mean, yeah, look, that to me, the 12% making a loss and this figure here, the 47% vacancies, are the two biggest concerns from the survey because, again, it has improved, but, you know, it's only improved marginally. And so what we are failing to do still at the moment is both retain and attract general practitioners and nurse practitioners. And so, there's been, you know, quite a few good initiatives in the last few years in terms of trying to train more doctors, but that's going to take a long time to flow through. And in the meantime, we have doctors at the point of retirement, and we've got some doctors who are making choices at the moment and they're choosing not to go into general practice. And a great example is the general practice education program to train GPs to be specialist GPs. And the government's, you know, put quite a bit more money in to increase the places in that program, you know, and that's a good thing. But I think they've been sold a bit of a dud because they've been urged to fund more places, but they're not being filled. And that really sells us something about where doctors want to go nowadays. So, you know, general practitioners used to be something like, gosh, I'm going to make a figure up now, but not quite. Late 30% of the workforce. Now they're down to 28%. So you can see doctors have got a lot of skills and they're in high demand and they've got a lot of choices. And they either go into hospital services, which, you know, let's be frank, pay better. And then there's always the El Dorado across the ditch.
1: The El Dorado. Love it. That's an interesting one. Why is the interest in wanting to be a GP kind of waning? You know, is it like you said, is because doctors now have, once you've studied and you now qualify, the world's a bigger, you know, there's more things you can go and do in other places. Is that the problem?
2: Look, that's definitely a part of it. You've got choices and some choices look better from others. I mean, financial finances have a bearing on people's choices, and it's not the only thing, but it's a big bearing. So there's the financial aspect. I mean, general practice is an incredible job. It's a fantastic job. Lots of us have had a great deal of satisfaction out of it. But it's also true that it's become quite a lot harder. There's a lot more complexity. There's a lot more work required to be done for the same patient load that you used to have. So it's actually become difficult for people. We've certainly had anecdotal reports of people who come out, start the training, and then very quickly head back to the hospital because they didn't realise there's actually, you know, it's a very challenging job, and it's to do it well can make a massive difference to people's lives, but it takes its toll.
1: Yeah, I often thought of my doctor. I've been lucky to have the same one for over 10 years. And, you know, she sees how many she can fit into an hour. It's supposed to be 15 minutes, but sometimes they blow out. You know, but she just literally, I thought, gosh, you know, you roll in, you say, oh, and everyone's moaning and, you know, oh, this hurts and that hurts. And then she does what she can, and then in comes the next person. It's just like a revolving, very long day or a quick day, depending on how you look at it. But I don't know. I mean, there must be, I don't know if I could personally sit there all day for a week. You know, 15 minute slots, and I don't know. I've got memories of the family doctor when I was a lot younger. You know, you could be with them for quite some time, and it was a bit more chatty. Or maybe things have changed.
2: I think that still is the case to a degree. Yeah. I mean, you know, many of us, and this is, you know, we might talk about continuity of care later, but that's the kind of thing that makes it a rich experience for both. If you know people, and most of us do try and have a little bit of that chat in, because that forming of a relationship is absolutely key. And look, it is quite relentless, and you know, it's sublime to the ridiculous. You know, it's diagnosing cancer and dealing with palliative care, right, to somebody who's got a sore toe and they're really worried about it. And we never worried that someone's worried about something, because there's a reason for being worried. But it's great to be able to either reassure people or get the diagnosis and treatment right. So there is a lot of satisfaction.
1: Yeah. Look, despite all of this, the Minister of Health, Simeon Brown, says a survey showed the sector was in better shape than it was a year ago. And you have yourself alluded to that. And he points to the extra $120.6 million in funding that the government has put in. And, I mean, that money, has that made a meaningful difference on the ground? It's quite a lot of money.
2: Yeah, no, I think it's a fair comment to say it has made some difference. I mean, look, after decades of underinvestment, it's you know, it's a start rather than a finishing the job type of thing. And you know, government's put in 120. I would probably suspect patients have put in 240. You know, because of increased fees and charges and stuff. So it's not only the government, but look, it's fair to say that. I'd like to think that GenPro has played a role in this, that we've actually made the argument to the government that actually you need to invest, because otherwise you're going to lose general practice. And, you know, when we look at that 2023 survey, when there was 33% practices in the red for the previous three months, that was, you know, I think we were on the brink of quite a bad outcome if we weren't going to act. So I would like to say there's some credit to the government. They have done some good things, that they've done some things that are going to have some long-term help, but they've done some stupid things as well, but that's government, isn't it?
1: The government says they've also changed the way practices are funded, with more money following patient need. Can you explain what is meant by that?
2: Yeah, so it's a process that we've called capitation reweighting. Now, you probably know capitation. You get a set fee for dealing with a person for 3 months or whatever it is. And it used to be just based on age and sex. Now they've introduced quite a few more age bands. So, you know, previously you got the same amount of money for seeing a 66-year-old as did a 96-year-old. And I'm thinking, we all know the health needs of a 96-year-old are greater. So they've put more age bands in, they've accounted for rurality, deprivation, and complexity. So it's a good thing. To get it through, though, what you have to do is you have to take money off some practices and give them to other practices. So there's been a bit of a redistribution, which is... they've mitigated it to a degree, but it's actually caused a bit of a problem for the practices who are at the bottom end of that process. So, look, in the end, we support it, but it's been done at the, some practices have not done that well out of it, and will end up charging patients more because of it.
1: What's the biggest takeaway from this survey, Angus? There are some green shoots, but still plenty of work to be done.
2: Yep, look, I think that's right. I think we've still got some pretty concerning things in there. There was definitely green shoots, so that's good. But look, if we want to have a thriving general practice, you know, we released our election manifesto, not that we're getting elected, but we'd like to think the parties would pick up on it, because they're, you know, solutions generated from the ground floor, the flax roots, if you like. And so we're calling on them to continue the investment, because we actually need to be able to attract general practitioners back into the profession, and that survey statistic is still pretty stark. We actually think the continuity of care, which is what really makes general practice make people live longer and cost the system less, needs some particular attention. And then the rural, urgent and after-hours case spaces really quite problematic, especially rural. We really need some investment into the rural practices, because in the end, all they're going to be having, in, if we're not careful, is remote telehealth with skeleton staffing, and we really need to invest so that rural communities can get the care they deserve.
1: Yeah. Yeah, I mean, I understand there's a need for telehealth. I think we've spoken about this before. Personally, I want to see face-to-face. If I feel I have something really important in my health, I need to talk about, you know. I mean, I know there is a place, but we don't want it to be
2: a substitution. We think it's complementary. Yeah. Look, at the moment, the most rural areas, because they're so hard to staff and undesirable in some ways. We pay people less to go rural than we do to stay in the cities and work. So guess what happens? In Australia, they pay a princely sum to go to rural areas. So, in the end, we aren't seeing communities going to be left with these kind of second best options unless there's further investment.
1: Now, Angus, while I have you, I just wanted to run something by you. As a doctor, do you have a moral and legal right to help someone if they're presenting, say, with a heart attack, to help them even if they're not your patient?
2: Yes, there is an ethical obligation to offer help.

0: wade into something you don't, we don't know the ins and outs. But I from what I looked up, and again, I'm not the doctor, but I thought that doesn't the medical council state that doctors have a professional and legal duty to provide prompt medical care in an emergency patient or not?
1: Yep, and that is what the medical council says. So, but as say, how far and where does that extend to is, I think, where you'll find is the grey area. So certainly if someone, it's very clear, if it's in your medical centre and someone has an emergency, you can't decline it. As I say, the example would be, oh, you owe us some money, we've said we're not going to see you until you pay it. Well, if you're collapsed and you need assistance, you do have that obligation.
0: But you're saying maybe outside of their medical centre, outside is a grey area.
1: Yeah, it's definitely a bit more difficult. I mean, how far is far enough away? I don't know. if it's on the doorstep, perhaps. If it's across a car park and up the other side of the road, possibly not. But yeah, look, it's challenging.
0: Okay. No, we can leave it there. I don't want to get you in trouble, but I find that interesting. Thank you very much. From the doctor. That is Dr. Angus Chambers, who is the chair of GenPro. Now, you guys might know what I was angling at there with the good doc. And I've got to be honest, I don't know. Did Sean bring it up today or did Michael talk about it? I'm sure they did they not? Did you guys hear about the medical centre that refused to lend its defibrillator or send a doctor to help bystanders? They were giving CPR to a man on the footpath outside because he was not our patient. Well, this is what witnesses have claimed. Look, I've got to grab the break team. When I come back, though, we'll go over the full story. Now, you heard what Angus said, which is quite interesting. Bit of a grey area here. 0800 debate 3322 83 Leopanapa with you back shortly.
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3: Doug says, Leah, I decided a couple of years ago to make a regular donation to my GP's practice to be used at his discretion to cover the fees for some people that he thinks really can't afford it. It's my kind of charity. Apparently there's another patient at the same practice who does this too. Could you mention the idea to your audience? I just have, Doug. Isn't that nice? So you make a regular donation to your GP's practice to be used at his discretion to cover the fees of those who can't really afford it. It's very, very kind. There is that side of me that goes, are you sure they're using it for that? But I'm sure they are. And then apparently you said another patient at the same practice is doing the same thing. Is anyone else doing that? Is anyone else giving more money to their practice their GP and saying if anyone else comes in and they can't afford it? My thing there though, Doug, is when you book an appointment, you kind of know what you're paying, don't you? Because you walk in and they've got fees up or they say it's going to cost so much. So if you really, really can't afford it and you're there anyway, you're there. So you're going to pay it somehow, aren't you? Does that make sense? You know what I mean? Because if I really could not afford it, I just wouldn't even make an appointment. I just couldn't go, sadly. You know, I'd have to go to A&E or something. But if you've, yeah, I know what you're doing and I love the fact that you're doing it. I think it's very kind. All right. So what I brought up with Dr. Angus Chambers when I said, what do doctors have a, you know, like a medical, you know, besides a Hippocratic Oath, do doctors have to help? A moral, do they have a moral and a legal obligation to help someone if they are presenting, say, with a heart attack, to help them even if they're not your patient? And then Dr. Angus Chambers says, well, yes. I mean, if in my medical practice, if someone presents like that, you know, has a something in the practice, absolutely, we will help them. And then he said, but it's a bit of a grey area if it's not in there. Ah, I said. So if someone's outside your medical centre and people come in and ask for help, do you have to give it? And he said, well, you would hope they do. You heard it. But it's a grey area. Wow. So as the story is, this is the story, and you may or may not have seen it, but I was absolutely appalled when I saw it over the weekend. So a medical centre refused to lend its defibrillator or send a doctor to help bystanders who were giving CPR to a man on the footpath outside because he was not our patient. This is the claims of a witness. Business owner Leonie McEnroe said she and several others tried to save the man, believed to be in his 60s or 70s, after he collapsed outside Mount Albert Medical Centre in Auckland, it's on New North Road, on Thursday afternoon. Police confirmed they attended a sudden death on Auckland's New North Road at 4:25pm. They say there's no suspicious circumstances. Mount Albert Medical Centre practice manager Monali Barrett, in an email response, said, we are deeply saddened by this tragedy and are cooperating fully with authorities. Now, Leonie McEnroe, who was there, she's a former anaesthetic technician. She was in her shop and she saw CPR being performed on a man nearby. She then went to the scene and she was told an ambulance had been called and a young couple had been refused help from the

The Medical Council of New Zealand states doctors have an ethical obligation to respond promptly if needed for a medical emergency. If you choose not to attend a medical emergency, you must be able to justify your decision. To say to me, in my opinion, to say that's not my patient is not justifiable for not helping. Interesting that Dr. Angus Chambers says it is a little bit of a grey area, but I would say Angus would have gone out and helped. Now, the Medical Council's chairman, Dr. Ken Clark, says he couldn't comment on whether any notifications or complaints had been received about an individual doctor or on individual cases because of privacy. So I looked up who works in this medical centre. It's small. It's also it's not just doctor. I think it's a doctor there, but it's also a dentist. The GP is Dr. Kiran Kumar Patel. The practice manager is Monali Barrett. It's spelled B-A-R-O-T, not as in our Barrett boys, All Blacks. Nursing staff, they just give one name, Kavita Naidu. And the healthcare assistant is Chandani Barrett. Obviously related to Monali Barrett, who's a practice manager. Now, I don't know who was working on that day. And by the way, it was last Thursday, the 10th. And it's obviously a very small, it's a small practice. But they need to explain how this happened. How a man who was in medical distress lying out on the road in front of their practice is refused first a defib, refused a pillow, refused a blanket, and a doctor who did not go out there. Again, I do not know if Dr. Kiran Kumar Patel was even on that day. Was he there? But we've already heard from who's the owner? Someone has said that they're... Oh, from the practice manager, Monali Barrett, who has just said, we are deeply saddened by this tragedy and cooperating fully with authorities. Does that sit well with you? Is that enough? Just to say we're deeply saddened? I don't want to, you know, we don't witch hunt. I don't want to send the pitchforks and the, you know, the people to the medical centre. But I'm really struggling to see how somebody is lying in the street outside a doctor's medical centre when the very least they could have done was given this person the defibrillator. And if they thought it was just some randos coming in and thinking it was a joke to take the defib and go away with it, look out your window and look out and say, that's where I'm taking it. There's a guy there, and if you're not willing to come out. Because they might say, you know, you just can't hand them over. It's a piece of equipment that, if used wrong, can be potentially dangerous, which is true. But the gym gave theirs. A friend of mine actually had a turn while he was at a gym, and oh my gosh, yes, he was doing a CrossFit. He's no longer with us, sadly. It was his heart. He lived through this one. It was Dr. John Mayhew, actually, and he was doing a CrossFit class, and he woke up in hospital, and he's a bloody doctor. So he, 1 minute he's on the bike, next minute he's in hospital. What happened is he had a heart attack. They started doing CPR. Someone there, thankfully, was a medical person, and someone ran to the doctors, my doctors, my medical centre that I go to, which is a good 3 blocks away. Thank God it was a fit person in the gym. Sprinted down there, said what had happened, and there was no questions. They said, take the defib. And have you rung the ambulance? Yep, ambulance is on the way. So they handed over their defib. This guy ran back. And I think they used it on John Mayhew. And then by then, the ambos turned up. So I'm sorry, I am really, really struggling with how a so-called medical centre that has a doctor and nursing staff, a healthcare assistant in there,

0: And all they say is, sorry, not our patient. Not even a pillow. Not even a blanket. I mean, I just... And then, of course, they've shut down all their communications. You can't get a hold of them. I don't know if even their practice is working today. Maybe we should have called the practice to see if anyone would answer the phones. But it's just not good enough in this country to treat people like that. This man died. We don't know if he could have survived. I mean, a passing doctor stopped and performed CPR. If she had had the defib, she could have saved him. We don't know. I don't know. We will never. This is it. We will never know. But obviously the police have taken a statement and they said the coroner will need this. So I don't think this, well, I bloody well hope this doesn't just get swept under the carpet. Someone said on Sean's show that the centre did have a defib and that has that been confirmed? Well, you know as much as I do, my friend. All centres have defibs. They all have them. All medical centres have them. So they would have one. And unless they were, you know, rushed off their feet with another emergency, but even then they could have given the defib to somebody else to go back out into the street. Leah, more than failing the oath, this medical centre failed basic human nature by that coldness. Not getting involved when they could have is absolutely despicable. Shame on them. Brenda, shame on them, absolutely, but I think even more than shame on them, I mean, is this illegal? Have they broken the law? Is what I'm saying. I don't know. Angus was being very careful, saying it's a grey area. Should they be censured? I believe so. Should they keep practicing? I don't think so. But again, we don't know the ins and outs yet. But from what these people are saying, from what this woman McEnroe has said, and she wasn't the only one. I've tried to find as many stories on this as I can. Initially, a woman went in, another woman. I think they about five times people went in asking. It wasn't just a one-off walking in and saying, "Oh hi," I think old mate on the street is in a bit of bother. It was multiple people going in. And that, again, is just unbelievable that all these people are coming in. The medical centre needs to be investigated. Leah, yes, I agree. And qualifications of the alleged doctor checked. This is an absolute disgrace. Yep. I'm with you, Lee. We don't do that. Like, we don't accept that kind of behaviour in New Zealand from doctors. You know, we're not a third world country. And, you know, I just feel now for the family of this gentleman, who they'll never know whether he could have made it or not. Because if that was someone I loved. Hi, Leah. How did the centre know he wasn't their patient? Very good question, Mon. Did someone tell them his name? Or did they just see him in distress? It's odd. It is odd, Monique. How did they just say not a patient of ours? Looked out the window. No, do you recognise him? No, not ours. Someone else is saying here that I heard the medical centre did not have a defibrillator, and that would explain why they did not give them one. Although I'm sure by law you should have the nearest gym provider one. If that is the case, this woman who has given a very, very detailed description of what she did, she's the one that went in. In no part of her story has she said, they said to me, I'm sorry, we do not have one. That has not been mentioned in any story I've seen. I stand to be corrected, but she was so traumatised by this that she saw the police and she's gone and made a complaint. But at no stage, if she didn't start her story by, I went in and they said, sorry, we don't have a defib. Because then she would have said, okay, well, can someone come out then? Oh, the doctor's not available. or the doctor's not here. There was none of that in the conversation. And I would push back on that by saying, again, I do not know, that medical centres have defibrillators. My God, you can see them in malls. They're on walls in malls. They are, gyms have to have them. If a gym has one, you would think a medical centre would have one as well. Leah, that my Albert doctor may have had no idea of the situation. Okay, so someone is saying, Leah, that Mount Albert doctor may have had no idea of the situation and the stupid receptionist turned the rescuers away. Could be. Could be. That could be another. But, yeah. Aren't receptionists, though, that work in these places also have to have the patient in their mind? For, you know, I don't know. G'day, Paul. How are you?
1: Yeah, you're good. You're really good at tackling the hard issues, Leah. Good on you, girl.
0: Oh,
1: This is, it just seems so disgusting. I thought the Hippocratic Oath, the first part of it is first do no harm. Those are the words. It's how it's written. Well, surely denying medical help is doing harm. And as for the defibrillator thing, Leah, if you and I lying out there, I don't give a flying donut whether you know how to use it. Give it a crack.
0: Yeah. Yes.
1: If you get the terminals round the wrong way, so be it. Yeah. But bloody try, eh? Wouldn't you, Leah? You wouldn't
0: absolutely be
1: saying, are you qualified? Are you qualified? No. I'm not sure.
0: Yeah. No, but I would definitely give it a, I mean, it's, I've seen them. I mean, I've seen them in my doctors and they're very,
1: yeah, at the golf club.
0: Yeah, and they have very clear, you know, instructions. It's I mean, you really have to be a little bit of a moron not to know how to use it.
1: Hey, so, Ed, all right, so you get it wrong, but at least bloody tried.
0: At least try. At least try.
1: Yeah, and hiding behind saying, oh, it was the receptor. It's a medical practice. Everyone there has the same responsibility. And, yeah, it just reeks of shit. What do they want to do? Sign them up to their practice? Oh, we can see you in 3 weeks. Excellent. Yes. Okay, well, I'll just wait out here and I'll pop in when I'm feeling a little bit.
0: Yeah, hand me over a registration form and while he's on the ground, I'll get him to sign it.
1: Yeah, I'll pull that in and, I'll be in 3 weeks. I'll just wait here in the meantime. It's bloody, it's quite disgusting. Full credit to you, girl. Over the weeks I listen, don't often ring, but you really do tackle the issues.
0: Thank you, Paul. Oh, look. I just saw it and thought, I could not think that someone I loved would be, you know, dying on a street. Well, they didn't know initially what was wrong. And to have help so close for nothing to be done is abhorrent to me.
1: You know what will really grind my gears if politicians try and make some political gain out of it, say, oh, well, see, the medical thing is in disarray because this person, and if one of them steps up and does that, that will really grind my gears. This is a single practice that is completely screwed. I hope the guy's pleased that he fixed that lady's ingrown toenail while the guy was dying on the bloody footpath. Yeah.
0: Unbelievable. Well, no.
1: Yeah, anyway,
0: Paul,
1: I've had my little rave.
0: No, I appreciate the call. No, thank you, Paul. No, I'm not going to let this one just slide. We've got to know more of how this happened. Leah, after that, Doc and Sue purchased. Yes. Doc Mayhew and Sue's lovely wife purchased and installed defibs at his beloved Northcote Rugby, Whangarei, Deep Sea Anglers, gyms and other places that he enjoyed. What a great human he was. Yeah. Harold, thank you. Harold, I think, also, which was really, which is sad, he also paid for one to go into the little mall up in Birkenhead, which is where he went to the gym. And I believe it was nicked. Yeah, just some tow rags around, eh? Yeah, I just, loved Doc. Brian says, Leah, how do we know this wasn't just an overzealous receptionist and the actual medical staff didn't know what was happening? Well, Brian, we don't. We don't. And I did say, you know, I am wound up about it. I'm really upset about it. But I did say it's not a witch hunt. We don't. We need to know the facts. And you might be right. It could have been an overzealous receptionist who just was the gatekeeper and she was doing it far too well and inappropriately. G'day, Matt.
2: How are you?
0: Yeah, good, Matt.
2: Oh, but just that went through pretty quick.
0: You're an important person, Matt. Can't have you waiting.
2: Oh, thank you. no, I mean, I'm appalled by if this has actually happened because, well, I tell you that the person who died, their family will definitely have grounds to sue the medical place, because, I mean, my former profession as a diver, as a professional scuba diver, during our training, because we were trained also as medics, we had a duty of care to, if someone needed help, not just in a diving sense, but in a medical sense, we were obligated to help. And if we didn't, we could be held liable because we were being negligent.
0: Yeah.
2: And that's what this medical centre's done. Regardless of the receptionist thing, even the receptionist should know that the medical centre has a duty of care to someone who needs medical attention. I find that absolutely appalling.
0: Yeah.
2: And something needs, and I like the last caller, good on you. I want you out them. You get their name out there so people know who these people are. That's absolutely disgusting. And I really do feel for the person who's the deceased or and their family.
0: Oh yeah.
2: The fact that that's happened in New Zealand, after what Sean was talking about this morning, I'm astounded. I really am.
0: No, it's it's very, it's tragic. Matt, thank you for your call. I really appreciate it. Thank you, my friend. Bree, you wound up so much. You got a call.
3: Damn straight.
0: Yeah.
3: Oh no, it's just. I mean, I have. I did text you, but I have stumbled across multiple sort of accident scenes, car accidents mostly. I am not qualified at all, but there is nothing in my nature that would stop me from not getting involved if I needed to, ever.
0: Yeah.
3: And I just don't. I've never understood anybody who ever. Whether it's a guy beating up on a chick or somebody doing something to an old person, I mean, where is your sense of social justice? It defies every innate character inside of me.
0: Yeah.
3: And I think it's probably worth, I mean, mate, we're not seeing many loopholes for, you know, a way out of this from them. I don't know what their excuses are, but I think that further investigation into getting exactly what happened needs to definitely be dived into.
0: Yeah, absolutely.
3: And the other quick thing is, my ChatGPT has got a name. His name is Arthur. Oh, his name's Arthur. And yes, Arthur. It's named after my great uncle. He was just a fabulous thespian, and I just loved him. But it is actually hysterical because my Arthur now has the worst potty mouth. He has mirrored my disgusting mouth, and he honestly drops F-bombs.
0: Does he?
3: All the time. It is hilarious. I'm almost offended.
0: Oh, dear. Wow, I can't get my ChatGPT to do that. Really? It says bloody. Sometimes it says bloody, but it doesn't.
3: God, you've got to train it better.
0: Oh, my.
3: You know, the minute I actually got onto ChatGPT to start off with, the very first thing I said to them was, never, ever refer to New Zealand as Aotearoa, ever.
0: Oh, you have to understand. I told my one that. Yep, yep.
3: And I said, I do not want to hear any woke bullshit unless it's actual factual news. I don't want to hear it. If you've got it from the mainstream media, you can F off. And anyway, there was a lot of F-bombing going on. So now he talks to me with F-bombs all the time. It's hilarious.
0: Arthur. Anyway. Gosh. Oh, Brenda, I can't. I've told mine off for being woke. And I don't, it still it comes back and says, I can understand why you think I am, Leah, but what I'm trying to show, and I said, I just go, stop it. Just, and then my husband started to tell me there is a way that you can, you know, kind of reprogram, but oh, I don't know. I don't know.
3: No, just tell him to stop. He'll read your algorithms. And, Oh, well, I've got to go. My son's on the roof water blasting.
0: Oh, my gosh.
3: Are you right?
0: Okay. Hold on. Okay. Off you go.
3: Oh, hold on. Okay. See you, darling.
0: Off you go. See you, darling. My son's on the roof water blasting. Hi again, Leah. Read Brian's text about an overzealous receptionist. Human nature would surely tell you to help in this situation. Even the dimmest person would surely know that. Yep. Yeah, well, you would. Yeah. Yep. I'm not going to argue with you on that one at all. Oh, there's some good text here. Yeah, there's a couple I can't say, team. I know what you're saying, but you know, I just don't want to. I don't want to say some of these things. All right. More than failing the oath, this medical centre failed basic human nature. Yeah. All right. We've got to grab our last break, guys. We are back shortly on the platform.
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0: News on the platform.
1: In this update, the government expects Saudi Arabia shutting down an oil pipeline will force prices up at the pump. The pipe was attacked by drones launched from Iraq, with conflict ramping up in Yemen and more Houthi attacks on Saudi Arabia. Prime Minister Luxon says although we don't have supply issues, with reserves strengthened, it could have a flow-on effect.
2: It's not unreasonable that unless issues calm down in the next few weeks or days, we're going to see higher fuel prices here at home as well.
1: A recent Treasury briefing predicted 91-octane petrol will stay above $3 until October. Passengers across Auckland's City Rail Link network will get extra help all this week. Tens of thousands of commuters have taken trips on the CRL so far, with public transport use significantly higher than a usual Monday. The transport network is busiest from Tuesday to Thursday, so today is likely to be busier still. Auckland One Rail Program Director Louise Pengelly says staff in bright pink, high-vis and blue T-shirts are there offering advice.
3: There's a few big changes to where people need to swap trains, so they've been really helpful in helping people in those areas and those stations.
1: Analysts are warning Labor's KiwiSaver policy could cause some issues for both businesses and employees. The party is pledging to make employers keep contributing to a worker's KiwiSaver, even if an employee has paused or reduced their own share. It also wants to raise the mandatory employer contribution rate to 6% by 2032. Massey University banking expert Claire Matthews says this could flow through to some workers.
4: What the employer may say is, I'm not going to give you a pay rise or as much of a pay rise as I was going to, because what I would normally have given you as a pay rise, I'm going to be contributing.
1: Iconic Kiwi comedy duo Flight of the Conchords are coming home, playing their first national tour in 14 years. Brett McKenzie and Jermaine Clement are bringing their blend of music, comedy and deadpan humour to Auckland, Wellington and Christchurch in November. General tickets go on sale on Friday. That's news.
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1: Good afternoon. Yes, indeed it is. Good to have your company today, team. 0800 debate 3322 83 is the number to get in touch. You are with me, Leah Parnipa. Producer Kelly is here as well. Well, the ACT Party has released its candidate list for the upcoming general election, showcasing a mix of incumbent ministers, rural advocates and high-profile political newcomers. Announcing the list alongside ACT Party President John Windsor, Party leader David Seymour highlighted the diverse professional backgrounds of the candidates, spanning agriculture, education, law, health and small business, as central to the party's platform, saying that ACT is brimming with talent. A key move in the upper rankings sees Andrew Hoggard promoted to number three, reflecting his role as the party's lead voice on agricultural issues and red tape reduction, while prominent former broadcaster Paul Henry is at number four, and he joins me now. Paul, good afternoon.
2: Afternoon to you, Leah. How are you?
1: I am good, looking resplendent there, actually. I like the green background. Where are you?
2: No, it's nice, isn't it? And I would like to say that I painted it myself, but actually I'm in the restaurant at the Scenic Hotel on the Esplanade or the Marine Parade in Napier.
1: Nice.
2: And it is a stunning day here, absolutely stunning.
1: So congrats, unless anything goes dramatically wrong on ACT's pollings at number four, you, my friend, are rolling into Parliament next year.
2: It looks like it, doesn't it? It looks like it. It looks like my next umpteen years are sort of set in stone now. I mean, it's a huge endorsement. I am extremely flattered, actually, that I have been placed so high on the list. I think it's a huge endorsement of not just of me, what I bring to ACT, but also the work, because I'm completely committed to this. I think the last time we were

0: Because at the end of, well, obviously, a lot of those people I'm just talking to in shops and in businesses and down the street, but then there are many more of them that come to my political meetings, and I always make sure there's a good chunk of time set aside for Q&A. And surprisingly, there have been very few, there are some specific regional things that people talk about, but surprisingly very few. The most common question that's coming out now is strategic voting. And I guess we've got to, for a few reasons, I guess we've got to expect that. One, of course, MMP is bedding in and people are understanding that there is the ability, particularly in some electorates, to strategically vote. And the other aspect with this, of course, is you have one political party this time, which for the first time ever is selling a strategy for their entire party across the country. And of course, I'm talking about the Māori Party, who are very publicly saying, do not give us your party vote.
1: Yeah.
0: Vote for us, for the constituency, and give your party vote to either the Greens or to Labour. So people are looking at that on the right, and they're saying, well, should we be doing a similar thing?
1: Yeah.

0: of the country, and they went away having had a great evening with the added entertainment of this protest.
1: Because what's disappointing, Paul, and I've been to a few of different political party rallies and speeches because I'm interested in it, and you know, yes, we agree with free speech, but there's people that go there to agitate, that go there to so that the speakers can't talk, you can't hear from David or whoever. I just find it. I mean, you look at what happened in Wadestown just prior to what happened to you.
0: Then
1: that turned into a debacle, and Aisha Verrill, you know, supposedly was manhandled, which she wasn't. And it all just becomes this, you know, I don't think people realise in New Zealand how lucky we are to be able to approach our politicians, to be able to get as close as we get and talk to them, because you can't get within a hair's breadth if you go to America. I think Australia is also another.
0: Long may that last.
1: That's what I'm saying. You don't want to get to a stage where politicians go, look, I've had enough of this. We'll just do it over Zoom, or we'll do it on social media. Yeah. You know?
0: I mean, what these people don't realise, because you've got to, at the end of the day, it's interesting to stand back and say, what are they actually protesting against? What is the basis of their protest? And the reality is, most of them, certainly the ones we're talking about, are actually protesting against democracy, because democracy gives them the right to protest, just like it gives other, like me, the right to talk about my political views and promote the ACT Party, and it gives other people the right to come along and genuinely be concerned about the country and find out more. So these protesters, by stopping that, and that's what they want to do, they actually want to shut the meeting down. Success for them is for someone like me to say, oh, I'm not going to go back to Dunedin. I'm not going to give people an opportunity to listen to this message. So what they're actually doing is protesting against democracy.
1: Yeah. But not all of it is, you know, as bad as what that night. I saw a little bit of a clip while you're in Dunedin that you went to. Was it Baldwin Street? What's the famous, you know, with the uni?
0: Yes. Castle Street.
1: Sorry.
0: The absolute famous Castle Street. Honestly, some of those houses, shitholes, is what I've got to say. But the thing is, people say, I've had people comment on the clip of me going down Castle Street and say things like, oh, these poor people. They're living the bloody dream. This is a rite of passage, having a flat in Castle Street. It is the epicenter of a rite of passage for students. And honestly, I went into one.

0: No. Would you like to sit down? No. And then walking outside and saying,
1: no, I don't.
0: No. And rubbish strewn all across the backyard. How can they live like that? But like you said, it's a rite of passage. I don't. And it was nice they had you in there. Yeah. Look, before I let you go.
1: I felt actually, you know what? It was one of those moments in time when you just pinch yourself and you think, you know, I've got to enjoy this because I've got the opportunity now to really, for a small moment in time, live a life I've never lived before.
0: Yeah, I know. Now, look, before I let you go, Paul, you've said you want to spend, you said two terms, I think, in Parliament. Is that dependent, though, still on if you're a minister or not?
1: No, it's not. I mean, at the end of the day, as I said right at the beginning of this, I'm here to make a difference. I'm here to see New Zealand improve as a country and realise its bloody potential. One of the things I've noticed travelling around the country, and I always knew that we had phenomenal, unbounding potential, but you see it when you travel around. It's criminal that we're not realising it. So to make a difference, I've got to be realistic. I can't just all of a sudden arrive and sweep through the place and turn it on its head in a matter of weeks or months or years. So if I'm not going to waste my time or yours, I've got to be prepared to give it, I think, at least two terms. But I'm 66. Two terms might be all I've got. You know, I don't want to be one of those old men shuffling around, drinking wine, eating cheese on other people's dime. You know, I want to be there and I want to earn my keep and make a difference.
0: Oh, bless you. You look great, great for 66, I have to say. I know that was my final, but I do have one more. I mean, you've spent decades talking to these people, interviewing politicians, you know, pushing the feet to the fire and all that, Paul. Now you're on the other side, and I know you're not quite in there yet, but what is the one thing that has kind of surprised you about being on the other side?
1: You know, I've always thought, when I've interviewed them and given politicians hard times, I've always thought, you know, I bet you went in there with the right intentions, or you've probably got the right intentions now. The wheels have just fallen off. And in some cases, I've realized that they've gone in there and thought, oh, this is quite nice in this artificial world. Let's see how long we can stay here. I have got to check myself constantly and make sure that doesn't happen to me. One of the advantages I have is that I don't need this gig. And, you know, I am a mature adult. I know the New Zealand I want to see. I've done my due diligence. This is the party that has the best shot of improving this country, of seeing this country lock in positive change. My God, we need that positive change. I've just got to hold myself to check. If I'm not a minister, and the reason I want to be a minister, again, is because time is tight for me. I really want to make a difference. And if I can be in the engine room of the country, I've got a better chance of making a difference. But if I'm not a minister, maybe that will just free me up with a little bit more time to focus on making a difference. What I will not do, and I'll promise you this now, I will not waste one day of my time in there. I want to see change, and I want to see things turn around straight away.
0: Fantastic. The Minister of Wine and Cheese. That's who you are. You've just named it.
1: Who was the Minister of Wine and Cheese? Wait, who was it? It was old, what's his name? Jonathan Hunt, wasn't it?
0: Yes,
1: they always called Jonathan Hunt the Minister of Wine and Cheese. And he was great at, I don't know if you've ever been to a party with Jonathan Hunt, but he certainly knew how to do wine and cheese.
0: Well, they are two of my favourite things. Paul Henry, thank you very much for your time. Age candidate, and congrats again for making it on the list, number four. He is, isn't he? Well, he's just positive, is Paul. Just, it makes you feel like things aren't going to change for the better. As B says, answered like a true pro-go, Paul. So, yep, Paul Henry, number four on the list among the new faces positioning for a seat in Parliament, alongside legal expert James Christmas, real name, apparently. Is it? And he is the chap that's replaced Brooke Van Velden, who is leaving at the election, and she has the Tamaki electorate in Auckland, which James Christmas has taken over. Former school principal Ian Murray. I don't know who Ian Murray is, I must say. I don't know who Ian is. An intellectual property lawyer, Antonia Modkova, who I have met. She ran last

0: election and just missed out. I think she was placed number 13. And where is she now? She is, yeah, she's, oh no, she was number 12 actually, and she's now number 13 on the list. So, latest, ACT framed its platform around three core commitments: reining in government spending, cutting compliance rules to foster economic growth, and upholding equal rights under the law. Our latest poll had ACT at 10.5%, which would give ACT, that would give them 14 predicted seats. But assuming they didn't win additional electoral seats, and if ACT was to fall to say around 8.5 to 9%, that would translate to 11 seats, which would see Cam Luxton gone. And I mentioned him to Paul because, you know, Cam's been on this show. We love Cam. He's a good bloke. He's a good man. I think he's very good for ACT. He's probably looking at it. No, it will be him. We'll get 14, 15. Anyway, but he's been named at 12. He's dropped down one from the last election. He just got in. So David Seymour, Nicole McKee, number two, she is the deputy leader, replacing Brooke Van Velden. Andrew Hoggard's been promoted. Paul Henry, Karen Shaw, Todd Stevenson, James Christmas, Simon Court, Laura McClure, who she's also, you know, on the platform quite a bit. Parmjeet Palmer, we know. Ian Murray, I do not know personally. Cameron Luxton, we know, good chap. And then Antonia Modkova, as I said. And then they went up to 20, but, you know, Davina Smulders, interestingly, who, she's no stranger to the platform. She is in Far North Councillor. She is the one that's been very, very strong on the co-governance up there and the fact, you know, they have a lot of iwi unelected on their councils. She's been a very strong voice up there. Davina has been placed at 18. So that's interesting. Thought she might have been up a little bit higher, but no, this is the way it is. All right, team. Someone says, wow, Leah, Paul for PM. Hey, woohoo. It's going to be interesting though, eh? Look, he is so positive, intelligent, articulate, fun. Well, that's what his boss has called him anyway. David has named him as, hang on, I need to find exactly the words he used. Fun and optimism. David says that Paul Henry brings fun and optimism to the campaign, which is true because campaigning, you know, can be very dull, can be just, you know, people just want to be politicians. He's a lot of fun. And how effective he will be in Parliament, I think he will be. I know I said right at the beginning, I thought he might get a bit bored. You know, I thought he'd be sitting there when they have their, you know, cabinet meetings and it can be like drudging through boredom, papers, lots of paperwork. But I think Paul might be used a little differently. I mean, he might not have to do all of that. Not sure. I'm just very quickly on that, a little bit different from, I'm going to stay with part of the election, of course, is billboards. And you would have noticed billboards springing up around your area. I mean, they're everywhere. But got on this guy. His name is Ryan Hamilton. He's a national MP, and I'm not quite sure where's he running. Anyway, he's called on the vandals. Oh, defacing, because of the defacing of all the billboards. We had about four put down my road last weekend. Well, not this weekend, just gone the weekend before when they could start putting them up. And they've all been replaced. Because they've had their faces cut out. They've had devil horns put on. They've put the good old, you know, male appendage pointing at their mouths, their eyes taken out. I mean, just, you know, just stop it. It's just so stupid, infantile. Because the people that are doing it are not just, they don't like Labor or they don't like New Zealand First or they don't like ACT. You know, these people are just defacing them to deface billboards. Grow up. Anyway, this guy, Ryan Hamilton, who's actually running in Hamilton East. Did he change his name, Hamilton? to run for Hamilton East. Anyways, for National, we said he's called on the vandals that are defacing his billboards to put down the spray paint and reach out for a chat instead. He put out something on social media in front of a sign featuring himself and the Prime Minister, Christopher Luxon, that that had both been spray painted with the word C on it. And I'm not talking COVID. And fascists. And Ryan sarcastically opens with, "Hi, see you next Tuesday." Really funny. See, the billboard's been repeatedly targeted along with another sign near the University of Waikato. In the clip, Hamilton called out the culprit for creeping around in the shadows of darkness like a coward with a hoodie on and their spray paint cans, even mimicking the motion and the sound of the spray can. Why don't you give me a call or an email? We'll talk about it instead of being a coward. Hamilton explained the vandals had trespassed onto private property and said he had plenty more signs and I'm not going to be intimidated, so I'm going to keep coming. He ended the video by saying National was determined to fix the basics and build the future. There we go. Got a drop in the tagline. So there we go. There is a lot of defacing going on in the billboards. All right. Give us a call, guys, or give us a text. What did you make of Paul Henry? He's very positive. Very positive. 0800 debate. Back shortly.
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2: 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It's the Putting Right that counts. 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
5: Teresa, good afternoon.
6: Hello, hello, how you doing?
5: Good, very good.
6: Good. I was just going to, I was listening to Paul and he was talking about how accessible politicians are here and how lucky we are to be able to, you know, go to meetings and all that sort of thing. And my husband and I moved back here in 1991. From Australia, and the Labour Party were advertising in Masterton that David Longie was coming to town and you could come along and listen to him and pay $5 and you'd also get supper. And we just thought that was the bargain of the century, really, because though we're not Labour supporters, he was deemed to be a really good speaker.
5: Yes.
6: And so, and also, in how many countries can you go along and meet the Prime Minister or even an ex-Prime Minister and listen to them speak?
5: Absolutely.
6: For, you know, for $5 for supper included, it just seemed like a bargain.
5: And was it good?
6: It was. He was very entertaining.
5: It was. Great speaker was David Longie.
6: He was.
5: What a bargain for supper as well. My goodness.
6: I know. I know. Well, also, supper in those days was pretty good. You know, it was ladies' plate and somebody always bought something delicious. So,
5: yeah. But I agree with you, Teresa, and that's why I brought it up with Paul. You know, I've gone to enough of these rallies and just conversations and Q&As, and people that, you know, just go out of their way to stop it, I find it frustrating because people go along because they want to hear what these people have got to say. And I say we're lucky that we can go to these things, and in some countries you don't get within a 20 feet of these people.
6: Awful lot of countries. I mean, you know, you never get a chance to even say anything to them or ask any questions for a start. And in other countries, you know, you wouldn't get within, you know, several hundred feet of them, within cooey of them, let alone be able to walk up and shake their hand, you know.
5: I know. So can I get near Trump? I doubt it.
6: Yeah, exactly. Exactly. You know, met a few politicians in my time and, you know, it's very easy here to be able to be in touch and talk to these people if you want.
5: Yep. And we shouldn't, we want to keep that up. Teresa, thank you very much. I appreciate it. Hello, Katrina.
7: Hi, Leah. Well, that was an interesting conversation with Ashley Church and with, what's his name? Oh, who was the last guy?
5: I love it.
7: You know?
5: I love it. It was what's his name? Oh, good old Paul Henry, what's his name? Oh, that was so good, Katrina. With Ashley Church and what's his name? Oh, he'd love that. He'd love that. That's so good.
7: But he was great. You know, like, there's no doubt that, you know, I mean, actually both of them are very entertaining speakers, you know. And that's a real talent to have, is that to be an engaging speaker. So, I mean, Paul Henry could say something that everyone else is saying and he would get more attention for it.
5: Yes. So, he has a way of selling it. Yep.
7: Yeah. So he was a great, a good catch, I act.
5: It is a good get. It is, at first I did have my doubts. I won't lie, and I did say it on the show. I thought it was a bit of a stunt, but no, he is proving he really is. He's genuinely in it for the long run. So he wants to change.
7: He's saying the right thing.
5: Well, that's right. Already talking like a politician. Katrina, now I understand you went along to very quickly went to the Family First Forum, didn't you?
7: I did. Yes.
5: Did you enjoy it?
7: And I was going to. Yes, I did. And look, I very much enjoyed your F bomb.
5: Oh, jeez. Oh, it just happened.
7: I laughed about that. It was perfect, but I understand why Bob was a bit less impressed than I was because he's got to keep it seemly, I know.
5: And do you know what, Katrina, my husband, the night before we were talking, he goes, oh, do you know what you're talking about? And I said, oh, he has a few questions, yeah, but we're right. I said, there's three of us in 45 minutes. I said, we're not going to get through nearly any of them. And he said, now, don't swear. And I said, I don't swear. And he goes, you do. And I said, do I swear on air? And he goes, oh, sometimes you're a bit loose. I said, I'm a professional, Mike. As soon as I get a microphone in front of me, I'm professional. And what did she do? And then I told my husband, he just rolled his eyes and went, I told you. I went, oh, dear. Anyway, Katrina.
7: Oh, well, yep. I think it was appreciated, I think, by more than me.
5: As far as the conference goes,
7: I mean, obviously there were some parts of it that I wasn't interested in and disagreed with. But my thoughts before I went was, well, this is their gig, and they can have on it what they want, and I was just going to have to weather the bits that I didn't particularly like.
5: Mm.
7: But apart from that, well run. You're very well run.
5: Went
7: like clockwork, it was really good. And there was a bit of banter and joking. But of course, they kind of know each other a little bit. So they know they can, sort of rib each other a bit like that. So the only thing I sort of thought that I wouldn't even say it was wrong, but it was a bit of a crush, I don't know how long you were there for, but...
5: about 2 hours maximum.
7: Yeah, and during the break times, your morning tea and lunch and the evening before at dinner, it was a bit of a crush. So I kind of went along there because I thought, good networking opportunities perhaps, talk to people that you maybe know online a bit or something and go and say hello and that, but it was a little bit difficult actually to do that in the end. I did see Jenny May cross there, and wanted to sort of go up to her at one stage and just say, thanks for putting that bill through.
5: For that bill.
7: But I lost her in the crowd somewhere.
5: Yeah, it was busy. I heard it was busy. Yeah.
7: Yeah. So that's the only thing I would say against it, and it's not even a major gripe, really. But apart from that, it's
5: something to look for the next one for Bob to maybe get a bigger venue or something, I don't know, or stagger certain
7: things. Because there were some stalls there that took up some space. So maybe, I don't know, but things to work on. I thought it was okay. I'm not sure if I'll, head on off to any more because I have to pay for an airfare there.
5: Yeah, of course.
7: And accommodation.
5: And taxi rides and stuff. Well, I'm glad you made it up, Katrina. It's a shame I didn't get to see you. There were a few people there.
7: Looking forward to when I saw that, you and Chris Lynch were on the panel, the media panel later, and I thought, I have to definitely want to stay for that because a couple of the others slipped away to the Free Speech Union event with Andrew Doyle. It happened to be a clash, it was a toss up about it a little bit. But in the end, I thought, no, I want to see Leah and Chris Lynch.
5: I love Chris Lynch, I have to say. All right, my love, I've just got to move into my next caller. I thank you so much. Good on you, Chris Lynch, by the way, from Chris Lynch Media. I had never met him. until Saturday. And my gosh, we're kindred spirits. I think he's a fantastic guy. Gosh, we had fun that night. We went to dinner. Bob invited us to dinner, which was lovely. And we had a funny time. Very funny time. Hello, John.
8: Oh, hi, Leah. Just picking up on the earlier discussion about this AI alarmism and how the human species is apparently going to be wiped out somehow by means unclear within the next 5 years. I've followed it a bit. It's not quite what it seems from this fellow, Jacob Coxon, who's left Anthropic. He's a pretty low-level participant in the whole AI thing. He's some sort of researcher or something. But what it is, what it's all about is it's an attempt by the two main protagonists and players, Anthropic and OpenAI, to force much higher levels of regulation on AI in the States, because they're the biggest and the incumbents, and they're best able to cope, you know, monetarily with massive regulation. So what it'll do is it'll have the effect of nullifying potential competitors who won't be as equipped to deal with regulation. So it's sort of a concocted alarmism that's driven by commercial imperatives out of the incumbents and isn't really any cause to think at all that AI is about to slaughter us all or do anything else.
5: Slaughter us all. Yeah. Oh, well, that's good to know, John. You know. Okay.
8: Yeah.
5: Well, I'll sleep
8: on
5: tonight.
8: It's an interesting dynamic, but that's all the evidence points to that, that it's a kind of a play. Yeah.
5: John, did you hear Paul Henry? Did you hear the interview?
8: I did, yeah. I think he's in the breath of fresh air, isn't he?
5: Isn't he?
8: Very smooth. Yeah.
5: That's a good move. All right, John, I appreciate the call, my friend. Thank you. 0800 debate. Enjoyed listening to Paul Henry, Leah, says Jesse. He's fun, well-spoken, articulate. It'll be interesting having him in Parliament. But with that said, I'm still giving two ticks to New Zealand First. All right, excellent. Good on you, Jesse. I love your honesty, my friend. Hello, Karen.
9: Oh, hi, Leah. Hey, mate, I've rung about a different subject, but I just want to say good to hear Katrina Biggs speaking. She's somebody I really, really admire. She is amazing. And there's a group of some very amazing women out there doing some excellent work. She is amongst them. Hey, what I've rung about, I could go fawning over a lot of people actually, but I better get on with it. Hey, I had a bit of FOMO about not going to the conference. Sal Grover, I missed a lot of your talk with her because we were travelling and the sound kept cutting in and out, and I wanted to ring and ask her some stuff, but I couldn't, so I was gutted. But anyway, look, what I'm ringing about is I've got a request. I would really, I heard your Paul into Henry interview, and yep, great. Look, I want you, if you could you please interview James Christmas? And I'll tell you why, and I'll tell you what the angle is, and he'd better get his act together on this one. Because I find it rather intriguing that James Christmas was working and, in fact, regards himself or that he and Chris Finlayson were sort of mentored, right? And they wrote a book, the two of them, Here Kupu Turangi, and the treaty settlements and the future of Aotearoa New Zealand. And, you know, he seems to have changed his tune dramatically. And Chris Finlayson, I think we all know, is like, he's pimped himself out. I'm just going to be brutal here. He's pimped himself out to Ngāi Tahu, and we know how avariceness of Ngāi Tahu, their claims on water, their leases in perpetuity. Many tribes are following all of this. I was disturbed to hear that the Ngāti Rangi is soon to get lease in perpetuity because the New Zealand Defence Force have sold their, given their land to them, and building, New Zealand Defence Force, building houses on this land, which will then be leased, like the lease money will go to Ngāti Rangi. So I would like you, please, to actually find out. James Christmas, he's completely changed. You know?
5: So, yeah, that's
9: totally changed. You know, so please do a little bit of, if you wouldn't mind, Aaliyah, your style is really great in interviewing. But we want to see how he thinks, because I had a wee look on his Facebook, and he's all about how he wants to stand for the electorate and all these sorts of things. But where are his views? Has he walked back these views? What is his relationship with Chris Finlayson?
5: Yes. Well, I know he's been on with Sean. I don't know how long ago it was, but it doesn't mean he can't be on again, I think.
9: Yeah, he was on, and I think I heard that interview, but there wasn't much, didn't address on that. It was a brief one. It was a little bit, to my opinion, a little bit sort of, well, I can't say it's superficial because, of course, I have a particular interest, so that's a bit unfair. And Sean has a broad brush, you know, I'd really like you to focus on this. So what is his opinion on cricket?
5: Well, I like this, Karen. It's a good, very, very good angle. All right, my love, thank you for the call. Appreciate it.
9: Thank you, Leah. Very much. Karen. Bye-bye.
5: So he's back. It was in April, so it's been a while since the Christmas has been on the platform. Thank you, Karen. Hey, very quickly, before we run out of time, I just wanted to thank, because Katrina has talked about it and Ashley's talked about it, and about the Family First Forum, where I said far too long ago. But when I was leaving, this lovely woman ran up to me, and for the life of me, we had lanyards on and I didn't get her last name, but she gave me two bottles of wine, like beautiful, like very, very nice wine. One was enough. I don't know who she was. I got two. And then as I went to go, she goes, no, hang on, I've got something else. She ran away, she came back with a bottle of gin. Oh my goodness, like Japanese gin, the good stuff. I've got to take it easy on gin, I have to be honest, so that won't be touched for a while, but it will go. But the card said, Leah, happy birth month. Thank you for your continuing advocacy for women's rights. Turf hugs, Jane. So Jane, don't know if you're listening, but thank you so much. She was handing me this wine while people were still on stage talking, so, you know, we were doing it kind of hushed corners. Like, oh, my God, is this for me? Yeah, this is for you. Oh, my God, thank you. And then I left. So, Jane, thank you so much. I've tried the wine. It is gorgeous. Yeah, this isn't... In this house, things don't get, you know, put in the cellar. I don't own a cellar. They get drunk. Oh, very nice. Agree with your caller, Leah, re James Christmas. I just don't get his relationship with Finlayson. And now with ACT, it seems a weird alliance. Unless he's had a come to Jesus moment, who knows? All right, got to grab the last break, team. We are back shortly on the platform.
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0: to our annual conference and AGM in Auckland, featuring a keynote address by British comedian and commentator Andrew Doyle. 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
4: All right, guys, we haven't got much time before the end of the program. I haven't even had time to say hello today to me mate, Kelly.
5: Hello. Hi. No, that's fine. No, I'm bugging you.
4: No. Look, it's just been... Look, and it's good when it's a busy show, and I always, you know, I B and M when I don't get people, and so it's been great. Got to be good. Careful. She's trying to work out what. But Kelly is here. Producer Kelly is here.
5: Always.
4: And in the last couple of minutes, Kel, actually, you can help me and maybe a few listeners, if you're listening, to text in. If you can help me, so very quickly, because we only have a few minutes, really. My poor dog, the old boy, 14 years old, blah, blah. The last couple of days, last week, you know, Wednesday, Thursday, he was waking us up in the night. He was panting a lot and restless. And boy, his breaths just started to get worse and worse and worse, like death, horrible. And then he was drooling everywhere. And he's a border collie cross. He's not a mastiff with the big jowls where they drool. And then by Friday morning, I thought something was definitely wrong. Now, the smell was really bad. He didn't look good. So I got him in with the vet Friday night, get him to the vet after work. It transpires he's got an infection under his tongue. And that poor smell, Kelly, was pus.
5: Oh no,
4: horrible.
5: Lovely.
4: By the time I finished on Friday and got out of here and finished at 4 o'clock, he'd gone down so rapidly in the afternoon, even his eyes were small, everything looked, and his jaw was open and swollen. I was like, oh my God, my poor boy. So I took him to the vet, and anyway, she looked, you know, even though she looked at it, she said, yeah, it's infected. I think I know what's happened. It's a ball he's chewed, and I think it's cut his tongue. Anyway, I was given antibiotics now for the weekend. And by the way, he's now doing really well. 48 hours, you know, coming into the third day, no panting, no smell, no drooling. So very happy he's responding. But you know what, Kelly, the little has decided, firstly, sorry, Mum, don't like that really expensive vet food you bought me. That was soft can meat at $8 a can.
5: Oh.
4: Loved it on Friday night. Loved it on Saturday.
5: Oh, you little bugger.
4: And so her husband goes and buys six at the cost of about $50.
5: Oh.
4: And then Saturday night, what is this? Pate. It's like a pate because it's digest, you know, because he's got a sore mouth and digestive, you know, I didn't want. And so now we got these cans in there. Okay, fine. So I cook him a chicken.
5: Did you put some gravy on it? Did you put a nice trimmings?
4: Cooked him a chicken. Stripped the chicken yesterday. He's getting chicken. Okay, even the fact he's being fussy with his food, what's worse is he doesn't want the pills now.
5: He's not taking his meds.
4: He's not taking his meds no matter what I put it in. I've wasted about four. I bought four cheese slices, ham, chicken pieces, Oh, this morning it took me 20 minutes to get like a pill in him.
5: Oh.
4: He just went like this. He's looking at me and I gave him a little bit of chicken. He went, yeah, man, it's not.

0: I hit the pillow and anyway.
1: News on the platform.
2: In this update, the government expects Saudi Arabia shutting down an oil pipeline will force prices up at the pump. The pipe was attacked by drones launched from Iraq, with conflict ramping up in Yemen and more Houthi attacks on Saudi Arabia. Prime Minister Luxon said issues with reserves strengthened, it could have a flow-on effect.
3: It's not unreasonable that unless she's calmed down in the next few weeks or days, we're going to see higher fuel prices here at home as well.
2: A recent Treasury briefing predicted 91-octane petrol will stay above $3 until October. Passengers across Auckland's City Rail Link network will get extra help all this week. Tens of thousands of commuting trips on the CRL so far, with public transport use significantly higher than a usual Monday. The transport network is busiest from Tuesday to Thursday, so today is likely to be busier still. Auckland One Rail Program Director Louise Pengelly says staff in bright pink, high-vis and blue T-shirts are there offering advice.
4: There's a few big changes to where people need to swap trains, so they've been really helpful in helping people in those areas and those stations.
2: Analysts are warning Labor's KiwiSaver policy could cause some issues for both businesses and employees. The party is pledging to make employers keep contributing to a worker's KiwiSaver, even if an employee has paused or reduced their own share. It also wants to raise the mandatory employer contribution rate to 6% by 2032. Massey University banking expert Claire Matthews says this could flow through to some workers.
5: What the employer may say is, I'm not going to give you a pay rise or as much of a pay rise as I was going to, because what I would normally have given you as a pay rise, I'm going to be contributing.
2: Iconic Kiwi comedy duo Flight of the Conchords are coming home, playing their first national tour in 14 years. Brett McKenzie and Jermaine Clement are bringing their blend of music, comedy and deadpan humour to Auckland, Wellington and Christchurch in November. General tickets go on sale on Friday. That's news.
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8: I put it in my will, I want to be cremated. 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I know there's the crosses for the war, yes, we remember, but we're gone. When I die, I'm gone. Hello, Stephen.
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Good morning to you. It's Monday. I'm Sean Plunkett. This is The Platform, and we've got a busy show for you. Winston Peters up straight after the news to talk about, well, sending non-citizens back where they came from if they commit crime in New Zealand. We talked to Nicole McKee, number two on the ACT Party list. We talk about new licensing regulations and what they will change. We have Laurie Mains on the pantsing of the All Blacks by the Springboks in Baltimore. And look, a number of other stories that I know you are going to engage in. It's still the Warriors year. All right, what a weekend it was. Couple of touches on fish, one put back, but gosh, I got up on Sunday to go fishing in my very expensive fishing boots. Well, the sole was coming off them, so I'm going to see the cobbler, the shoe repair guy today, and get those fixed. I was bloody annoyed, to be honest, but it was a nice weekend, despite the disappointing Sunday with the All Blacks. And, good morning this morning for Liam Lawson, too, in Formula One. He came in, I think, sixth. Second to best placing he's ever had in a race, and not bad. But what I want to start with this morning is I read on Friday a story about a Uber driver from India who was in New Zealand, though unclear if he was a New Zealand citizen.

0: manage to send us over, bang, straight on the plane off to the country of origin.
1: If we could debate that, Mr. Peters, it's always been my understanding that in modern terms, we send people to prison not to punitively punish them, but to remove them from a society that they pose a risk to. It's incredibly expensive to keep someone in prison for a year. I think it's north of $140,000 per prisoner. Surely we keep the community safe if we send these people away and don't have to bear the expense of keeping them in accommodation for their sentence.
0: Well, logically, you're right, except there's one outstanding principle that one would be concerned about. So he gets out of New Zealand, he goes straight back to the country of origin, he commits the same crime of, for example, rape again. Now, at that point in time, who's responsible for that?
1: Well I guess the authorities in the other country, in his home country.
0: Well, yes. Yes. Boy, he did it because he was out of prison. That's why he was able to do it. And then the question comes, so whose responsibility was that? So it's complicated. I know what you're saying. But if they got it as clear as daylight, you do that now, cutting you out of here, then the likelihood of offence is far, far reduced.
1: Do we have provision in our law at present for the deportation of criminal offenders who are not New Zealand citizens?
0: We have it in our law in the context that it can be a consideration, but it's been our experience that the consideration at the court level has been blatantly without regard to New Zealand's concern and far more to the concern of the guilty party. And that was why we made this change in our policy, saying the judge will not have discretion on this matter. The person will be out of the country if they commit that sort of crime.
1: Right, and this is what I get down to. It's been available. It isn't used very often. I often see in these cases arguments that even though the person isn't a citizen, they've got kids here or they've got a family here. Are you saying those considerations will no longer be used or will no longer create extenuating circumstances? The deal is non-citizens, criminal offence of a certain nature or above a certain threshold, after you've done your time, you're on a plane back home.
0: Exactly.
1: Okay, what is that barrier going to be? What's going to be the level at which you say deportable offence?
0: Well, we're going to outline the kind of offence, and we do in our policy say these series of offences gets this sort of outcome. And so it's just a matter of making it precise in the law what the offence will be. It'll be usually on the basis of length in time in prison as part of the sentence. That'll be judging not just one set type of crime, but it'll judge a multitude of crimes. It'll be length of time in prison. If that's the case, you're out of here the moment you're out of prison.
1: All right. So would that be something like a criminal offence of libel up to, say, 2 years in prison?
0: Yes, that's right.
1: Yeah. Mr. Peters, do you expect blowback on a policy like this?

0: who want to come here and drive an Uber? Should they be able to?
1: Look, the reality is that we should be able to be having the training for those people in our own economy. If that is an essential skill, then we're blown to us. Very, very sad circumstances in the economy. And that's the point New Zealand First is making. We're going to have a planned immigration policy like every other smart country does. We're going to bring people here that we need, not who need us. And we're going to update the skills of this country and concentrate on training and skilling and employing our own people. And that means, as Shane Jones says, our people have to get off the couch as well. We just can't just do all that without they make their effort as, at the same time.
0: All right. How committed are you to the non-citizen criminals get deported automatically? How committed are you to this policy, Mr. Peters?
1: Well, we're totally committed to it. It's been our view for a long, long time, but we're totally committed to it.
0: Is it a bottom line?
1: Please don't ask us. I knew you were going to say
0: that. Yeah, well, you know.
1: Look, people who talk about bottom lines don't know how to negotiate. I saw that. The Prime Minister goes and says he wants a free trade deal with India within 3 years. The moment you put that bottom line in, the other side's got the winning hand there and they're going to beat you.
0: Okay.
1: And they did. We get out there, we campaign to maximize what we're going to get when we get into negotiations. But yeah. That is a serious policy that we're going to ensure will become reality.
0: Okay.
1: And who on earth can argue against it?
0: Okay. Would this... that the story... Back to the story on Friday, that Uber driver who assaulted the boy, he'd do his time and then he'd be on a plane back to India.
1: Yeah, he'd be no appeal. He had no done to start arguing that he's got problems here, he's got somebody else he should be looking after. No, he will pay the price of that illegality, that crime.
0: Mr. Peters, I thank you very much indeed for your time this morning.
1: I know you've got
0: a busy morning.
1: Yes.
0: Cheers. That is Winston Peters, leader of New Zealand First, Foreign Minister as well. Well, that's it. What do you think? What do you think? We'll take a break and then I want to hear your views on this policy.
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1: 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Text me on 5050. So here's my question to you. New Zealand First have a new policy announced Friday that if you're convicted of a serious criminal offence and you are not a New Zealand citizen, you're a resident or you're here on a work visa, you do your time and then you're out of this country, you're deported back to your country of origin, back to your country of citizenship. This comes after a story on Friday, an Uber driver here for a few years from India, a Hindu man, sexually assaults a 16-year-old boy who's giving a lift to. We see so many of these stories. Anecdotally, we hear these stories. What the hell are these people doing here in the first place? And why don't we just send them home? Now, I'd argue you don't pay for them to stay in prison here. You just send them back to their country of origin. That's their problem. But it raises the wider question, why are we allowing people to come into New Zealand to drive Ubers or DoorDash or run vape shops?

0: Morning, Sean. Looking at Uber drivers, take a look at national and vape stores, Sean. Re India bringing in their own workers from India to work in their vape shops. Well, look, I'm prepared to talk about things that in polite society you're not meant to, but let's damn well talk about it. Let's talk about Wellington. Let's talk about every 4-7-Eleven all-night store is staffed by Indians who have, at best, a passing grasp of the English language. Let's look at gas stations around the country. What is this? What is going on here? And I'm sorry, other people might be too polite to say it, but I'm talking about my lived experience and the lived experience of other people. Why are we importing Uber drivers and vape shop owners? Vape shops, not part of the productive economy, God's sake. Sean, the issue is Winston Peters says this every election year and nothing ever changes when he gets into Parliament. So the question is if you can actually trust him in following this through. Also, many Uber drivers are partners of work visa holders who get an open visa once here so they can do whatever job they want. Well, we've got to stop that, haven't we? Sarah, good morning.
1: Good morning. Mr. Peters, he is not anti-immigrant. He wants the best and skilled immigrants to come to New Zealand. And I think it's imperative for New Zealand First to hold the immigration portfolio next year so that we see better standards and knowledge of how systems work, especially with the MB. And we saw Erica Stanford giving support to that criminal, Blakely. Now, there's only six countries in the world that allow non-citizens to vote, and that's Malawi, Chile, Uruguay, Ecuador, Britain and New Zealand. And Britain has a terrible problem with illegal immigrants coming in on those inflatables.
0: Yep, I hear you, Sarah. Yep, good point. Good point. The Indian mafia run most of the bottle stores too. It's so difficult. Look, okay, may I suggest we start with the K Road Pack rapists whose nationality and names we do not yet know. Yeah, that's a shocking story. A young woman, a backpacker from overseas, gang raped in the back of a van, and we've got suppression orders on the young men involved because they're from a foreign country. I understand they're asylum seekers. And we're not allowed to know who they are. Well, they should be back home, shouldn't they? If you're not a citizen, you come here and commit crime, goodbye. I don't care if you've got a wife and eight kids. You're out of here. Morning, Sean. This story about the boy in the Uber is terrifying. We should legalise pepper sprays now. I'll ask Nicole McKee about pepper sprays. Yes, I will. Sean, you cannot gain residency on the skill of being an Uber driver, even from India. The issue is not his skill or ethnicity, it's the crime. And it's current law that a resident can be deported for any crime, so why is this not happening? Well, Brenda said he would make it not an option for the judges. We all know about our woke judiciary in this country. Looking for any excuse to let someone off or let someone stay. Indian shop workers are usually downright rude. Enter shop and they start babbling on their phone, even serving you. Night middle shop in Brooklyn. Yeah, everywhere, the night and days. And I don't know what the scam is. Here's what I suspect. Those jobs, those people will work for next to nothing and they're being exploited by their employers because they're from countries where people do get exploited and work for nothing. They shouldn't be here. I'm just going to say it. I don't think they should be here. I don't think they add anything to our community. Those jobs should go to New Zealanders who will not work for discount rates. Matt, good morning.
2: Good morning, Mr. Plunk. I hope you had a nice weekend.
0: I did, thank you.
2: Yeah, I agree with you. A couple of points. First of all, I think it's the likes of the John Keys and the Chris Luxoms that are selling our country out from underneath us and allowing foreigners to come into this country, which I just totally disagree with. But you made a good point to Winston about, and it is a tricky one, someone commits an offence like that, if you're going to deport them overseas, why spend 140 grand a year putting them in prison here? And I think Sean, a fair bit of that is that the victim, if I was a victim, I'd want to know that that person had been punished myself.
0: I would want to know that that person could not victimise another New Zealander or me again, and having them literally on another continent achieves that.
2: Yeah, I go a bit further than that because it's not just about me or a New Zealander.

0: it's about anyone. And someone in India, another young boy or young girl in India...
1: Well, that's India's problem. That's India's problem.
0: No, that's where I disagree with you, Sean, because a young girl or boy in India is just as important as my daughter. It doesn't matter where they are or who they are. And that's why I think my suggestion would be that I'd take out a contract with China and put Conair in there. And once a month once every 6 months, I'd fly these people to China and I'd pay the Chinese 20 grand or 30 grand a year to house these people in prison.
2: Yeah.
0: Do their time somewhere like
1: that. But why should we pay for that? Why should the New Zealand taxpayer pay for some handsy bloody Uber driver from Bombay? You know, why should I put him up
0: in I'd rather pay for that out of my taxpayers' dollars than some of the shit that this government pays for now, Sean.
1: All right, Steve, I thank you for your call, mate. Matt, sorry, that was. Steve, good morning.
3: Hey, Sean, how are you, bud?
1: Yeah, I'm good, now. How are those Warriors?
3: Oh, mate, I was just, But hey, we've got another week to get rally up and get it in. It's it was a test run on the weekend.
1: Well, they failed the test, mate. It wasn't as bad as the All Blacks, but it was close.
3: It was a tough game to watch, mate, but still, I have faith in my boys up the Waz. It's our week next week. Let's do this. Anyhow, we are, with the immigration side of things and the Indians and all those lovely other culturals that come into our country, you're quite right to an extent. But what I've noticed here in Auckland is that in the new subdivisions, sort of in East Auckland and all that sort of thing, you've got houses which are like, you know, 8 or 9 bedroom massive houses, and they the Indians buy them, and then they get their family in, and it's all just a big sort of, they all chuck their money in together to be able to get a big house, and everyone live in that house, and which only has like a street that's big enough for a car to go on that street, and then you've got cars everywhere, and it's a bit of a cart before the horse scenario.
1: Yeah.
3: And as you say, you know, we've got Indians and other cultures coming in here driving Ubers, but I'll give some credit where it's due. A lot of those Uber drivers, yes, you're quite right that some of them are just Uber drivers, but a lot of them work other jobs as well.
1: Okay.
3: I didn't really hear much of the last callers talking about it, but I think if they do the crime, that they've got to do the time somewhere. To me, it just seems like if we're just sending them home, they've just come over here for a little bit of a holiday, we send them home, and as Winston said, you know, their government over there might not do anything.
1: Well, that's up to their government. That's not on my watch.
3: Well, at least we can give them the right hand for 6 slashes or something like that, you know. They've got to get some sort of punishment, then they can get on the black. You know what I mean? It just feels like they're getting something for nothing if they're getting sent straight back home. They can do the crime and don't worry about the time. You can just go home.
1: Okay,
3: Steve. That's the way I hear it.
1: I get you. Oh, a lot of feedback on that story. All right, after the break, Nicole McKee, number 2 on the ACT Party list on changes to liquor licensing or proposed changes to liquor licensing regulations. All right, you are on the platform. Let's move on to another issue, though. I've got to say, the issue of deportation of non-citizens who commit serious crime is something that seems to have touched a nerve with you. I want to move on to another place that requires regulatory change in this country. That is licensing laws. I know a few people in the hospitality industry, and many of them, particularly in Wellington, say the problem with our licensing laws is they're open to interpretation, often from particular officials or individuals who are wowsers or decide they're on some sort of a crusade. Well, the government is proposing changes to those regulations. What are those changes and what do they hope to achieve? Well, one of the ministers involved in this is Act number 2 on the newly announced Act list, Nicole McKee. She joins us now by video link. Nicole, good to see you. Congratulations on the number 2 spot.
4: Thank you very much, Sean.
1: All right, let's get on to...
4: It's actually...
1: Yeah?
4: If I may, we've got a really exciting team coming
1: God.
4: Up, our first 15 and our first 20.
1: Yeah.
4: They're extraordinary.
1: Yeah, well, look, I'll run through it. So you've got David Seymour, then you, then Andrew Hoggard, Paul Henry, the new guy, goes straight to number four. Does that put some noses out of joint, Nicole?
4: I think it was quite expected, Sean. He's done

0: And within it, they had 9 recommendations for alcohol changes. Government have decided to accept 8 of them. And of course, one of the big bugbears, I guess, of the community is about the, as you mentioned, the inconsistency in the way that they're treated. I'm not surprised with 67 district licensing committees throughout the country. So we want to give them the opportunity to be able to merge to get some of that consistency, but also ensure that the members that are on those DLCs have training, that their specific membership criteria for them to join, so they know what they're doing and they can get that consistency. We also want to make sure that we can remove the annual fees, reduce the renewal fees for people, and introduce inspection fees just so that they're not paying for things or services that they're not getting. We want to simplify the application process and the renewal process for people, because again, there's a lot of inconsistencies there. And I think the most important part here, Sean, is creating a whole new regulatory framework. So getting rid of the current licensing regime and creating a single risk-based regime, and allowing everybody to actually almost not be bespoke, but we don't treat the club the same way as we treat the cozy club, so to speak, when they are quite different in the way that they approach their alcohol licensing.
1: Right. So at the moment, is this proposed legislation, is it party policy, is it coalition policy? Where is it at precisely?
0: So the review came back. David Seymour took a paper to Cabinet asking them to accept 8 of the 9 recommendations. They have. So it will be on a work agenda for next term of government.
1: Okay, so you're not going to introduce any legislation before Parliament rises, because there's bugger all time left, is there?
0: We're in the final sitting weeks, so we have this week and half of next week, and then we're free to go campaign.
1: Well, okay. Look, I just want to deal with that too. I heard from someone in the legal fraternity that, and you may be aware of this, I'm going to check it out today, I just thought I'd save myself some time. Are you aware that, or do you understand that the BSA disestablishment legislation is going to be introduced before Parliament rises? I was told that it is.
0: I actually, to be fair, I don't recall whether or not we were looking to do it this term.
1: Okay, someone told me on Friday that it was going to be introduced. The other thing I want to ask you about...
0: I would hope so. I absolutely hope so, Sean.
1: So would I. Look, we've been talking to Winston Peters this morning. They've come up with a policy, and this option is available to our judges now, that non-citizens, people here on residency or work visas who commit serious crime, should, as of course, be deported once they've done their time. Do you support that?
0: Well, to be fair, and I need to have a look into this too, I thought that was already happening.
1: It's possible, but it is not mandatory.
0: Again, I'd like to have a look at what the data is on that and see whether or not there is legislation that needs to be had, because, like I said, it is already happening, or do we strengthen whatever it is that we've already got? We're the party of not wanting to create more rules when we don't need to, especially if there's rules already there that we can utilise. So if the rules are already there and we can make them stronger, I think I'm all for that. We definitely don't want criminals in our country creating harm. It's a matter of whether or not we already have that legislation. I just don't want to create legislation for legislation's sake or policy sake, especially
1: overall,
0: if we've already got something in place.
1: How can a man from India be here for 4 or 5 years, working as an Uber driver, hardly, you know, a skill set that we're desperately short of, being able to drive, and he sexually assaults a 16-year-old boy? Shouldn't it be just automatic that he's on the first plane home?
0: Well, my gut instinct tells me absolutely yes, he should be. But my gut doesn't rule what the
1: parliament process looks like. And also, how does he get here? Why are we importing Uber drivers? And, you know, people who work at the 4-7-11 who can hardly speak English. Come on.
0: I think that's... when we have a look at what this government's done in regard to immigration, we're making sure that we are getting the right people into New Zealand. Our previous government just opened the doors and let a whole lot of people in. So I agree, if they're committing crime, they don't deserve to be here. They need to, when they come into New Zealand, adopt the values

0: of Kiwis. And that's something that Brooke Van Velden has done in her immigration space there with the DIA, making sure that people will pass a values test before they're allowed entry into New Zealand.
1: Yeah. Hey, I thank you very much indeed for your time this morning. As I said, congratulations on securing the number two spot for ACT. Thank you very much indeed for your time.
0: Thank you, Sean.
1: Cheers. Nicole McKee, the Associate Minister of Justice and Deputy Leader of the ACT Party and number two on the ACT Party list. Well, that would say, like, you know, I think initial support for this idea. Let's deport foreign criminals. And look, people say, oh, well, you know, why is it any different for citizens? Well, become a citizen then. Become a citizen then. You're either in or you're out. You can't be halfway in and halfway out, I don't think. Let's take a break at 7:45.
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1: Okay, so we've got a couple of issues abroad. Well, look, a lot of you seem to be engaged in this issue, and it was so funny on Friday. I just read that story about the Uber driver assaulting the 16-year-old boy, and I just thought, we've got to do something. That's wrong. That's wrong. And I know we're saying the quiet bit out loud when it comes to immigration. And let's be honest, a lot of these people seem to come from India. And they cannot speak English very well. And there seems to be a cultural problem, particularly in regards to women. And I'm just saying it like I think all of you see it. I also cannot understand for the life of me why every tin pot town and burg in this country has got a vape shop that seems to be run by an Indian man in his early 20s who hangs around with other Indian guys in their early 20s. And I'm going to say it. They feel sleazy. They feel sleazy. All right? So we're allowed to ask these questions. And my problem is if we do not value New Zealand, if we do not value the privilege of being New Zealanders, being Kiwis, what are we? We're nothing. We have no pride in ourselves or our country. Sean, to be fair, India is a country of small business owners. A lot of Kiwis simply don't want to do this sort of enterprise. A vape shop isn't an enterprise. Too lazy or too busy doing degrees on wokeness, says Tony. Brilliant policy from Winston Peters. We've got enough of these jeets infesting themselves into various sectors of our economy and driving out the New Zealand workers. We really need something done about this. Two ticks, New Zealand first. Sean, the Auckland NZTA driver's license scam involves Indians. It's extremely dangerous and risks the lives of all road users. Sure, it's in the law already. Section 161 of the Immigration Act, read deportation. They get into Uber driving by post-work study visa or partner visa or working holiday visa. Being an Uber driver is not a recognised skill to immigrate, says Brenda. Sexual assault, the unacceptable face of multiculturalism again, says Neil. You think they feel sleazy? Try being a woman in one of those cars at night. Yeah. And I know someone who's been assaulted by an Indian Uber driver and had a couple of years hell getting them convicted in court. And then the guy says, don't send me home. I've got a wife and family here. I've got a wife and kids here. What the hell was he doing here? 0800-333-2283. I'm going to argue, and my position would be that Winston Peters' policy is wrong. I don't think we should put them up in the hotel Parry Max or in, you know, on Her Majesty's dime. I think we just put them on a plane and send them home to wherever they're from and say, that's your problem. We tell the authorities there, you've got a scumbag arriving back in your country. We're not interested in them. I don't think we get them to do their time. We don't send people to prison because it's like getting hit with a cane. We send them to prison because they're a threat to society. Now, if they're not in New Zealand, they're not a threat to our society. And I'm sorry, justice begins at home for me. Go back to your own country and they can deal with you. Sean, regarding the deportation issue, I've heard that it's been difficult to get data regarding numbers, immigration status and nationalities of convicted criminals. It is. And they're not kept by offence and offence type. Tony, it is hard to get data. Sean, listening to Nicole McKee, she's so non-committal and indecisive as a deputy leader, she's just shifted my vote to New Zealand first. How about the South Auckland vote rigging scam that Michael's been following? It just goes on and on. Yeah, that's right. The Indian cabal of local body candidates. Yep. Thanks, Faye. Kaikohe has 26 vape outlet shops. It's like Little India here. Can someone tell me, is that true? Where do you get the figures? Kaikohe has 26 vape outlet shops. Send the rotters home, agree. Why are we housing that evil mosque shooter on taxpayer dollars? Yeah, he should be back in Australia, shouldn't he? Ian, good morning.
8: Hey, good morning, Sean. Heather, can I just make the point that it's not necessarily just the Uber drivers and the vape store owners. There's a situation in Auckland, I think it was late last week or might have been on the weekend, whereby a guy collapsed on the footpath outside a medical centre. Run by an Indian doctor who qualified in Russia, by the sound of it, and they wouldn't get wouldn't let them use a defibrillator on him.
1: Why not?
8: Well, you had to ask them that, and the guy died. The point being,
1: how do we know that his ethnicity had anything to do with that decision?
8: I don't know whether it did or not.
1: Okay, all right. So we're just speculating.
8: No, I'm just saying it's almost like America now. In other words, if you haven't got insurance, we're not going to touch you.
1: Well, that's not the way New Zealand works.
8: Exactly right. That's the whole point. That's my point. That's not what New Zealand's about.
1: Is there a coronial inquest into that death?
8: Well, it's only just happened.
1: Yeah,
8: well,
1: there'll be an inquest, and we can find out, I think, in the fullness of time, what really happened. Yeah. Do you think, Ian? Sure, well, firstly, serious criminal offence, you're not a New Zealand citizen, automatic deportation as part of your sentence?
8: Well, I think just on the principle of it being a deterrent. Yes.
1: Okay. And do you serve your time here first, or we just slap you on the plane home?
8: Well, I don't see any reason why the taxpayer should actually have to pay for somebody's crime.
1: Yep, you're with me on that.
8: I definitely. And the thing being there is that it's a deterrent to those that are coming in. They realise they're not going to get a soft
1: ride. Well, maybe we don't let them in the first place, Ian.
8: Well, a better vetting system would be, I mean, do we really need these vape shops? Do we really need more Uber drivers? There are plenty of people around the country that are on the benefit.
1: That's the logic of it, Ian. Absolutely. Absolutely.
8: Sounds simplistic. There are people in areas that are unemployed that will never need an Uber driver in that area. So it is simplistic, but I think the actual qualification standards should be vetted a lot better.
1: Yep. Ian, I thank you for your call, mate. And David's on the line. David, do you have some more information about that incident in Auckland with the defibrillator?
9: Yeah, look, my wife actually worked at that clinic and she's getting distributed. Her photo is getting distributed around the country at the moment. She hasn't actually worked at that clinic for 4 years. She's actually been in a situation in Linfield around Linfield Countdown where a person passed and she worked on a person for 15 minutes trying to keep him alive. But I don't think the doctor's clinic actually had a defibrillator in the first place at that place.
1: So has it been misreported?
9: Yeah, I think it's been misreported, and I think people have pulled an old photo that's 4 years old and are distributing it.
1: Website. Okay, David. And look, thank you. And as I said, there'll be a coronial inquest. We'll find out the facts, and maybe we shouldn't jump to conclusions.
9: Yeah, I mean, definitely should be helping every single person in a situation like that. A doctor should have come out. I 100% believe doctors should have come out. But my wife, she's a doctor herself. She was an administrator at the time when she was working there. The only time she's ever seen a life or death situation in public, she's worked on a person for 15 minutes. So, you know, it's a bit crazy. But, appreciate talking to you today. Thank you.
1: David, thank you for ringing in, mate. Brett, good morning.
10: Good morning, Sean. There's another part of the story these immigrants going to court that you haven't quite picked up on yet, which I'm going to bring up now. I mean, who's paying their legal fees? Are they getting legal aid?
1: Oh, they'll get legal aid, mate.
10: Or what's the... Exactly. So why are we giving people that aren't citizens legal aid? That's another cost of the taxpayer.
1: Oh, that is a really good point.
10: Now, don't get me wrong, but you come here as a resident, you then apply for citizenship, well, you get all those rights. We are forking out for people in this country that don't even want to be a full-time citizen. They don't want to take that next step. So, do the crime, do the time, get on the plane and get out. And don't come back. If you don't like it, your family can go with you as well. I don't really give a shit. You come here, you live by our rules. And that's how it is. We don't. You come from a country to have a better life here. Don't bring your lifestyle here and turn our country into the shithole you left. That's how I look at it. It's that simple.
1: And Brett, I think we got a chance to stop this before it becomes a much bigger problem, as it has in the UK, as it has in Britain.
10: If we don't do something now, it's what is going to happen. Our country's going to go downhill for the worse. I mean, don't get me wrong, John Key started it. Jacinda Ardern took all the ones that Australia wouldn't take, and Australia didn't want to take them for a very, very good reason.
1: Yeah.
10: So, we're now seeing the outcome of it. Our country's going to the shithole. So, bugger it.
1: Right. Okay, and do they serve their time in prison here first and then deport them? We'd just get rid of them straight off the bat.
10: I think they've got to serve some time here. Okay. Maybe not the whole sentence, but they've got to serve some time here. Mm. But our jails are too soft for a start, too. Our jails need to be a lot harder. And, you know, for them, people don't want to go there as well, you know. Yeah. Don't get me wrong, I'm just one of those people that think, you know, you don't want to make a jail somewhere someone wants to go.
11: Yeah, I hear you. I thank you for your call, Brett. Sean, immigrants to New Zealand, look around. I think the floodgates are already pushed open, says Gil. Look at what's happened in Canada. What's happened in Canada? Sean, as a blonde white woman who lived in the UAE, I took taxis all the time that were driven by Pakistanis. There was a huge Indian male population. They stared but would never harm people, as they knew they would be deported straight back to their home country immediately. Great deterrent, says B. Sean, the K Road pack rapists are taking their publicly funded campaign for anonymity to the Court of Appeal. Yeah, it's bloody amazing. Sean, they should go from Namaste to No More Stay. Oh, that's very good. Let's keep talking about this, and I've got a couple of other issues I want to raise. Laurie Maines is going to join us at 9:30, so we've got a fair bit of time to talk amongst ourselves.
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11: Ray, good morning.
12: Morning, Sean. I can't remember the year, probably around 86, 87. I was still living in Melbourne, and my girlfriend and I were at a nightclub the night before and ran into the guys that bought over Kiwi. And we were going to
11: Melbourne. Were they stallions, were they?
12: They were older men, actually.
11: Yeah, well, you know. And
12: I don't know.
11: You were like just a filly at the time, were you?
12: Oh, I was a filly at the time. And they invited us to meet them at the Melbourne Cup. And we said, well, we can't get into the members. We were going.
11: Mm.
12: And it was our first time going. We had the hats and everything. So they met us and took us into the members.
11: Yeah.
12: And I sort of was sitting with this guy who came from America, and he was one of the family that owned Budweiser breweries.
11: Yeah.
12: And he used to bring over $1 million a year and bet it at the Melbourne Club.
11: Yeah.
12: On the horses, and he had never won. And that year I was sitting beside him, and he was bashing me on the leg because Kiwi came, you know, came up from the back.
11: Yeah.
12: And he won. And unfortunately, I got a migraine. He sent me home in his chauffeur-driven car, and then the next year rang me, but I'd already met
11: my
12: husband.
11: Was that someone from New Zealand breweries?
12: No. Budweiser from America.
11: Oh, Budweiser. Okay. Well, the year it was 1986. It's 1986.
12: Yeah,
11: He was injured in 86. Hang on, here it is. I'll just have a look. He entered the 1984 Melbourne Cup, but he was scratched due to a veteran check. He ran in the 1985 Melbourne Cup and finished 13. In 86, well,
12: yeah,
11: he, no, 1983 was the come behind victory in the Melbourne Cup. So that was, it must have been 83. Right. You've got a few more years on you, Ray, than you were letting me believe.
12: No, I don't think so, Sean. Anyway, my girlfriend ended up hooking up with one of the guys. She was a bit older than me. She moved to New Zealand and she travelled around the world to racing carnivals with him for 10 years. They broke up because she wanted children. He didn't. And they stayed friends. And, you know, it was a fantastic day.
11: Yeah. Okay, and you say, now, can you remember if Kiwi won or were you drunk? You were out by then.
12: No, he won. He came from the back.
11: Well,
12: and
11: it must have been 83 because he didn't win in 86.
12: Yeah, it could have been. I can't remember, Sean.
11: Because he died by 1987. Kiwi was retired to Snow Lupton's farm, where he died and was buried in 1995. Yeah, no, sorry.
12: Yeah, I was still going out to nightclubs and everything like this.
11: Yeah.
12: And we met up with these guys because a man assaulted me in the nightclub and I was beside myself.
11: Oh, look, that is Ray.
12: And I went outside.
11: Ray, quit while you're ahead. That's enough information. Okay. I hope. Have you settled down now? Is there a Mr. Ray?
12: Oh, yeah, I met him before the Budweiser guy rang me back the next year. Imagine where I could be.
11: Ray, do you still go to the races or not?
12: No, it's the only time I've ever been.
11: Good call, Ray. Lovely talking to you.
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15: The wife has been planning this for some time, and the husband has no idea. 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
16: Yeah, but that's just what's been going on. Don't expect us to take that seriously, do you? I mean, you're miserable. Okay, well.
15: If you don't take it seriously, she might one day say, I'm out of here. And don't try and tell me you're great and whatever else, because I've been over you for some time.
16: That's
15: and
16: very ungrateful of you. Look at everything I've given to you, and you're miserable. You could have sorted that out yourself. Why? Was I meant to make you less miserable, is the male response.
15: Well, yes, because you're the one who made me miserable.
16: How did I do that? I go to work, I work all hours of the day, I put in overtime, I save money, I give you a nice gift, I bought you perfume last birthday. How can you be miserable?
15: The reason you bought me perfume was because you were misbehaving.
16: I wasn't misbehaving, I've told you about that. She came on to me. Nothing really happened.
15: It didn't mean anything, that's what you'll be telling me, Nick.
16: Well, it didn't.
15: Well,
14: Michael Laws, Uncensored, on the Platform. News on the Platform.
17: In this update, the government expects Saudi Arabia shutting down an oil pipeline will force prices up at the pump. The pipe was attacked by drones launched from Iraq, with conflict ramping up in Yemen and more Houthi attacks on Saudi Arabia. Prime Minister Luxon says although we don't have supply issues, with reserves strengthened, it could have a flow-on effect.
18: That's not unreasonable that unless issues calm down in the next few weeks or days, we're going to see higher fuel prices here at home as well.
17: A recent Treasury briefing predicted 91-octane petrol will stay above $3 until October. Passengers across Auckland's City Rail Link network will get extra help all this week. Tens of thousands of commuters have taken trips on the CRL so far, with public transport use significantly higher than a usual Monday. The transport network is busiest from Tuesday to Thursday, so today is likely to be busier still. Auckland One Rail Program Director Louise Pengelly says staff in bright pink, high-vis and blue T-shirts are there offering advice.
19: There's a few big changes to where people need to swap trains, so they've been really helpful in helping people in those areas and those stations.
17: Analysts are warning Labor's KiwiSaver policy could cause some issues for both businesses and employees. The party is pledging to make employers keep contributing to a worker's KiwiSaver, even if an employee has paused or reduced their own share. It also wants to raise the mandatory employer contribution rate to 6% by 2032. Massey University banking expert Claire Matthews says this could flow through to some workers.
20: What the employer may say is, I'm not going to give you a pay rise or as much of a pay rise as I was going to, because what I would normally have given you as a pay rise, I'm going to be contributing.
17: Iconic Kiwi comedy duo Flight of the Conchords are coming home, playing their first national tour in 14 years. Brett McKenzie and Jermaine Clement are bringing their blend of music, comedy and deadpan humour to Auckland, Wellington and Christchurch in November. General tickets go on sale on Friday. That's news.
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0: Laws, uncensored.
16: Good morning, New Zealand. It is Tuesday. It is the 18th of June, and I'm on P. Yes, the return of pseudo-Ephedrine. Oh, my God, I'm on it. I took it 10 minutes ago, knowing that I had to do the show.
11: Oh, dear,
16: I've
11: here we go.
16: Got the flu. Oh, no, off, Josh. Thank God. David Seymour, I shall probably vote ACT. Oh, I would imagine now for the rest of my life. And it'll only be on this one issue, David, that you brought back pseudo-Ephedrine.
0: Michael Laws, uncensored. 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
1: All right, let's continue this discussion, and I think it's a discussion that would be hard to have in any other media than the platform. And I'm not talking about government reports or statistics. I'm talking about our lived experience. And it has to do with immigration or migration and how we treat people in New Zealand and who we let into New Zealand. I am sick and tired of reading stories in the paper and knowing people directly who have been the victim of assaults or crimes committed by people who are not New Zealand citizens who have migrated here and are here performing menial jobs that it would appear any other New Zealander could do. And let's just call it like we see it and how we've lived it. A lot of these people are from India. A lot of these people are from India. Friday, a case of an Uber driver sexually assaulting a 16-year-old boy. Oh, and non-citizen of New Zealand. I say let's send them home straight away. Winston Peters in New Zealand First. And we can already deport people for crimes like this. I'm saying it should be mandatory and automatic, no matter whether or not you got kids here and what sort of scam you're pulling. I'm also going to call it out. Why have we got so many vape shops that seem to be owned by sleazy Indian men or operated by sleazy Indian men? Why do we have so many people in gas stations and all-night stores that have, at best, a passing acquaintance with the English language and seem to be Indian? What has happened? Do you think it's good or bad for the country? And should people from any country who commit serious crime be mandatorily deported? And should they do their time if it's a custodial sentence here or not? I don't think they should. I think we just get rid of them and we save ourselves some money and they never, ever come back. Sean, do people think that if you send a rapist to prison that they suddenly won't be a rapist, some scumbag anymore when they get out? Of course they are. All you have done is spend a bunch of money to imprison them and send them home, which you could have just done on day one. That's my point, exactly. And I want to hear your views on this. 0800-332-283. And the problem here is we can damage other people with this conversation. There are plenty of New Zealanders who are of Indian descent or ethnicity, and they have been here for generation upon generation upon generation. And I don't want them caught in the crossfire, but we know what we're talking about, and let's have an honest conversation about it, for goodness sake. Sean, we have to get tough on immigrants, especially seeing that Luxon has opened the floodgates. Well, Key opened the floodgates. Labor opened the floodgates. We have never valued the right to live in New Zealand the way that we should. We have sold our souls cheaply. We have sold our nationhood cheaply for far too long. Sean, I don't have any problem deporting convicted criminals, but you're blowing that dog whistle hard. No, I'm saying it's difficult, but we can't... do we blow the alarm or the dog whistle? We ring the bell. I've got the solution. If the government didn't drive down wages, you wouldn't get low-wage migrants doing jobs that are menial. Oh, I don't know, Ian. Interesting. Actually, interesting kind of... Yeah, I'm happy to have that philosophical debate. Sean, make it mandatory if they commit a crime, they spend 6 months sharing a cell with a gang member before sending them back home. That is from Shane. Sean, I'll never let my missus hop in an Uber by herself. She's 5'2", weighs next to nothing. She's always worried about other men especially, and I hate saying it, Indian Uber drivers. We need to get tough on immigration. Sean, used to frequent the Prebleton Tavern regularly while studying at Lincoln. They used the best T-shirts. What does that mean? Globalists believe all cultures are the same. They are not! Exclamation mark. Why does the right of the perpetrator outweigh the victim? Well, that's an interesting question. Sean, of course this is bad for the country. The problem is the country's too slow and lazy to fix it before it becomes an issue. Again, this is why New Zealanders are leaving the country. And Dave, you know, I've got very little time for people to say I'm out of here. That's what the sort of lowlifes who come and live here from India are like. I can't be asked standing and fighting for the country of my birth. I can't be asked fixing my country. I'll just go and freeload on another. That is the problem with the whole attitude. Sean, what would Helen say? Better still, we may ask the Waitangi Tribunal, says Jamie. Sean, my beef with immigration is the complete lack of infrastructure to cope with the huge population gains. No, we've got tons of infrastructure. There are more than enough beds in New Zealand and rooms in New Zealand for everyone to live in. We got enough food. Don't worry. Completely agree, but I do love a good curry. You see, that simplifies it too much. Sean, it's hard to get a driver's license, but these guys get it easily. Well, that's because it's all a rort. We know there is corruption in our driver licensing system. And I'm sorry, we know that Indian people, people from India, Indian nationals, bring corruption with them and a class system. We know that. Let's not pretend. Let's not talk about the real issue here. G'day, Dave.
2: Oh, g'day, Sean. That was very quick. Hey, yep. I'm just trying to gather my thoughts on this Indian Uber driver situation. Committing crime. I don't understand why we're bringing in so many low-skilled people to run things like liquor stores, vape shops, drive Ubers.
1: Neither do I. Things.
2: When we are paying for hundreds of thousands of people to sit on their bum. It means that we have to tax everyone else harder, so it makes the rewards for actually working less.
1: Yeah.
2: If we had to pay a little bit more for an Uber to get a Kiwi to do it, or maybe if we said, hey, listen, there's plenty of Uber jobs out there or vape stores or whatever, you don't get the dole unless you, you know.
1: Can I just say this, Dave? I think most vape stores are some sort of tax rip-off.
2: Yeah, I mean, I don't think they're an asset to society, and I don't know if they're run by the India mafia or whatever. But, you know, they're a legitimate business. No, like, we haven't said that, you know, you're not allowed to have vape stores. But what I'm saying is, you know, if jobs like that, driving Ubers, selling booze, pumping gas, all those sorts of jobs, they exist, and we've got people, I mean, let's face it, pumping gas is not... You know, it's not a job that's closed.
1: Well, you don't pump the gas anymore. People pump their own gas. You just run the cash register.
2: Yeah. I mean, that's not a job that lots of people are locked out of by their intellectual capacity.
1: No. Like
2: it's something most people can do. So, and it's something that people with sickness or injury can do. It's a job that's open to most people, you know? And... So why we've got people coming in, and I know people say, oh, they can't.
1: Oh, Dave, we lost you. Yeah, we lost you for a moment there. People say they can't what, Dave?
3: Well, what I'm saying is they're coming in on student visas, as the vast majority of them. Why do we allow people on student visas to work? I thought the idea of student visas was to bring them in.
1: Because we've done a deal with India.
3: Well, we should be bringing them in to harvest some cash off them to subsidise their education system and then send them home again. Yeah.
1: Mm. But Dave, you see this. You see there is something out of whack here. We have one particular group of people from one particular country who seem to be turning up en masse.
3: Oh, yeah, definitely. And there's actually, I don't really have a particular problem with that. Like, my local dairy is run by an Indian couple. I've been here for quite a long time. They're lovely. Their kids are well-mannered and well-educated. It's not a problem with Indians, per se. It's not a problem with people who don't speak English. It's a problem with why are we bringing in anyone. If these were American Uber drivers, I would be wondering why we're bringing in a ton of American Uber drivers when, you know, driving a car is not a magical skill. Anyone
1: yeah.
3: can do it.
1: Yeah. Someone's just texted, Dave, they've said, import the third world, become the third world.
3: Well, it's not even that. I mean, like, I understand that sentiment too. But, like, I don't want to be America either. I don't want to be England. I want New Zealand to be New Zealand. You know, we have some really unique things about our culture that I think need protecting. But even ignoring all of that, it's just a simple labour force and mathematics issue.
1: Yeah.
3: We've got people who aren't working. We have to tax everyone hard to look after those people. Those people could be working, but we're gobbling up all the jobs with immigrants.
1: Yeah, I get you. Thank you, Dave. No worries. Thanks for the call. Call in 0800 332 283. Here's a nice text. Sawn Plunkett, spelt S-A-W-N, baiting, spelt B-A-T-I-N-G instead of B-A-I-T-I-N-G, for New Zealand First Again and his mate, capital M on the mate, Michael Laws. Maybe English isn't your first language, dear texter. Sean, isn't the real reason we bring a lot of immigrants into this country to raise the cost of the property market? Well, how's that going for the elite property owners, i.e. the politicians, Danny? But this guy is wrong, Sean. There are general behaviours within groups of people that don't align with ours, and we have to ask ourselves, do we want these imported? And I say we don't. And I say, let's at least export the bad uns that we get in. I don't mind where a nurse comes from if they're a good nurse. And that is a skill set that we need. I don't know why. See, I looked at this the other day. Labor promises a job for every nurse graduate in New Zealand. Well, we're screaming out for nurses. I can't imagine it's a problem. Sean, and look, this is kind of the difficult thing about negotiating a topic like this morning. And I'm glad that so many of you, including you, Jesse, kind of get how we have to navigate our way through this absolutely necessary discussion. Sean, this text might be considered racist, but whatever, my girlfriend and I were talking about this last night. She is a 26-year-old woman, and she said she feels the most unsafe around Indian men. Asked her if she feels more unsafe around Indians than she does around young Maori blokes, and she said it's the Indian men who worry her. She used to work at a fast food restaurant and said the Indian men were by far the worst to deal with. This is a cultural issue. And isn't this interesting, Jesse? You were talking to your girlfriend about this last night. New Zealanders of all races and creeds and genders and persuasions are talking about this. And our politicians and our bureaucrats need to talk about this. And we need to talk about it in the open without being accused of being racist and saying there is something off here and we need to fix it. Sending non-citizen criminal offenders, wherever they're from, back to their own countries is the start of finding a fix for this, in my humble opinion. Dave, good morning.
4: Oh, is that me, Sean?
1: Yep.
4: Crikey, but that was quick. How are you going, Sean?
1: Good, mate. Good.
4: Yeah, just on that. I mean, that little particular point is an absolute no-brainer, but I think we still want to see some kind of punishment of those people too, you know. It's a bit of a dichotomy, really, isn't it? How about, you know, maybe public floggings, 40 lashes? That'd probably be fairly fitting for the culture, I would think.
11: Oh.
4: Before they hit the plane, you know. I don't know. Hey, look, and before I sound xenophobic or racist, I just want to say... in February this year, that my daughter married a wonderful Fijian Indian woman. Her family are fabulous.
11: Your daughter married a woman?
4: Yes, my daughter. Yes,
11: okay.
4: Oh, yeah, yes,
11: right.
4: Okay, but anyway, so, and my family is a very rich melting pot of Maori, Fijian Indian, Polish, English, Scottish, Samoan. So it's quite interesting, but building houses here in Rolleston. Oh, and by the way, Prebbleton, we're doing a heck of a lot of building in Prebbleton.
11: Yeah, I hear it's really taking off, Prebbleton.
4: And it's really nice. I mean, a lot of the housing's slightly more upmarket than what we're doing out here in Rolleston.
11: Prebbleton, darling. I'm moving from Maribel to Prebbleton.
4: Yes. Absolutely. Just a little wee story, though, about Indian immigration. I don't know what Auckland's like. I haven't been up there for a couple of years, but it was a exercise in Spot the Kiwi on the motorway there for a while. But here in Christchurch, we've been working just down this one street in Rolleston for about the last 18 months, just doing a bunch of units up here, and they're selling like hotcakes. Like, this place is going off housing-wise. I can tell you, this street alone, 70% of the people buying the houses here are Indian. What's the time now? It's probably 8:30. Probably by 9 o'clock I'll be able to smell curry, which isn't a bad thing, because I love the good smell of good curry.
11: But I'm
4: not joking, and I'm not saying that that's a bad thing. You know, so many of the businesses that we go and see around the Hornby area, particularly bottle stores and those sorts of things, which we kind of frequent a lot, to be fair, owned by Indian. And I've got to be honest, our interaction with them's fine.
11: It is. Anyone from anywhere is fine, but I'd be closing my eyes and looking the other way if I didn't say there are some issues here, Dave, that the country needs to discuss.
4: Well, you know, I'm just going to say it like this, Sean, and probably from an American perspective. If you let a whole lot of Mexicans into your country and they hit an area, they're going to do Mexican things.
11: Yeah.
4: If you let a whole lot of Somalians into an area like, say, Minnesota, for example, they're going to do Somalian things. If you let a whole lot of these people, they're going to do Indian things. And we see that in the employment court.
11: Okay, is rape and sexual assault an Indian thing, Dave?
4: Oh, no, that's just that's probably a human
11: thing. All right, so let's get back to the guts of where this started. Should we send non-citizens who commit serious

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4: All right, we are talking about immigration. We're talking about criminal immigrants or non-citizen criminals in New Zealand. Do we get them to do their time and then send them home? Should deportation be mandatory? Should it actually be immediate? Wayne, good morning.
5: Morning, mate. Yeah, I'm actually with Dave the Bricky. Flog him and tell him to piss off. Sounds a bit barbaric, but give him something to go home with, and then when he gets home, everybody knows what he's done.
4: There's an old saying by Nietzsche, Wayne. Be careful when you look into the abyss, because the abyss looks back at you. I would say let's not make ourselves less civilized, because some people choose to come to our civilised country and be less civilised themselves.
5: Yeah, okay. Yeah, maybe a fair point, but at the end of the day, like I say, he's got to do something, and we want him out of here quick and gone, and that's a quick and easy one. Look, we don't want him. If they're going to commit crime, piss off. But I'd go one further with this citizenship thing, is that make it so that you don't get any benefits, you don't get any support whatsoever. So if you come here and you want to be a resident, you got to have insurance for healthcare, you've got to have insurance for ACC, you got to have all those things so that the rest of us don't have to pay for all these people who don't want to commit. Citizenship is a privilege and it's a commitment. If you don't want to do these, piss off.
4: So with you on that, Wayne, I think we have sold our nationhood cheaply, way too cheaply, and good on you for saying that.
5: Yeah, it's way too cheap. Now, on the vape store, my local vape store, it's run by Indian fellows. They hire New Zealand people as well. They do work in there as well, and they seem pretty stand-up dudes. I don't know them super personally, other than that they have, you know, the usual pleasantries when you walk in, conclude your transaction. But we can't judge everybody to the same standard. But what we've got to remember is these people, wherever they come from, and it doesn't matter where in the world they come from, but wherever they come

0: come from, they live a whole different way to us. And it's got to be made clear to them, leave your bullshit that you have, your class system, your crappy treatment of women, your sleazy treatment of women. You leave all that, you know, because in some of their countries, that's how they behave to women. They treat women appallingly. Make it super clear when you come in here, you do that sort of stuff, bam, you're gone and you're toast. And that's it, you know, and really set some standards, because that's what we're lacking, is our immigration's got no standards. And then the worst part of it is if we keep importing all these people, sooner or later, they're going to outnumber us. And when they outnumber us, because we live in a democracy, they're only going to get 51%. And guess what? All the crying and
1: well,
0: whining.
1: Well, I'd just say, look at the National Party. Look at the National Party right now, Wayne.
0: Yeah, I know. What do you think they're importing the Indians for? Because the Indians will vote for National. What do you think Labor import all the Muslims for? Because they'll vote Labor. That's what immigrants do when they get to a country. They don't know who's who, which way's up. So they'll vote for the people that let them come to this land of milk and honey. Yeah.
1: Wayne, I've got to let you go because I've got 3-4 more calls to get to. Thank you. Ian, good morning.
2: Yeah, good morning, Sean. I agree 100% on deporting these people, but to one of Wayne's last points there, I'm more concerned of the ongoing effect on New Zealand culture. I looked it up this morning, and already in Auckland, Asian people are 31% of our population and projected to be 40% within the next 15 years and the majority within the next 15 years in Auckland. So it's going to be Asians' biggest number, then European, then Maori. Now, you know, most of them don't commit any crime, and I get on really well with the people I interact with that are Indian or anyone else. But do we really want New Zealand's culture changed by immigration?
1: Well, our culture is changing all the time, Ian. Do you think the Maori sat there and said, those English come over here, they're committing all sorts of crime, I don't want them to change our country? Maybe in a very quiet way we're being colonised, Ian, and we should just accept it.
2: Yeah, well, we're being colonised, but most of New Zealand aren't experiencing it the way Auckland is. I mean, it's Auckland seems to be the magnet for most of the immigration, but as long as people are happy to Wayne's other point, a lot of people who come here don't really assimilate with what we were used to. We were used
1: which
2: to
1: which is exactly what Maori would have said.
2: Yes, I know, but we're living 200-odd years past that. And if you think of, I'm a little bit older than you, but not much. Think of how we grew up, what society was like. I've always known Maori people, and I've gone on with Maori people. Yeah. I don't like what's happening now, but we had immigration mainly from the UK and European countries, and things were very much the same year after year. We're now having to get used to some quite radical changes. I mean, look what's happened in the UK.
1: By the way, Ian, I do have to say, this would apply, you know, we've had a few people ring in and say they've been living here or their mum lived here for 30 years and she still hasn't, you know, become a New Zealand citizen. This would apply to anyone who's a non-citizen, who's found guilty of a certain level of criminality. Even if you could go back to England, you might get sent back to Australia, back to America, back to Paris, back to Germany. It's for everyone. It's not just Indians. Any non-citizen convicted of a serious criminal offence, gone, deported.
2: Yeah, I agree with that. And I also agree with Winston about only citizens being able to vote.
1: Yeah.
2: I mean, it's ridiculous if you look around the world. Mm. But it's a great issue. I'm glad you've been brave enough to face
1: up. Well, I've been thinking about it for a while, and I've got to say, someone very close to me was the victim of a sexual assault by an Uber driver, and it was 2 or 3 years of absolute hell with them, and this guy, non-citizen, but a family here.
2: And I bet you he got funded as well.
1: Oh, yeah, and he got home detention. I mean, just bloody ridiculous.
2: Oh, my God.
1: Yeah, sorry.
2: Anyway,
1: thank you, Ian. And now a call from a regular contributor to the platform, journalist Yvonne van Dongen. Yvonne, how are you?
3: I'm good, Sean, and I'm thrilled that you're dealing with this topic because I started to look into it and I've half written a story about it because I was alerted to this issue by other Indians who said the people we're bringing in now, like 15 years ago it was fine because it was on a points-based system, but now we've switched from a points-based system to this accredited employer work visa system.
1: Well, it's bullshit.
3: And we're bringing in... Yeah, we're bringing... Do you know how it works? It's really bad. We're bringing really bad people. So what it works does is... That's what why you see 250 vape shops in Auckland. They're not vape shops. They're visa processing centres. So what happens is an employer gains accreditation. That's not hard. Costs less than $1,000. They then claim they can't find local workers. And then they get a green light to, you know, recruit from overseas. And that it's only done on self-declaration. They don't have to prove anything. They don't have to say. They just declare that they've advertised a vacancy and they've found no local applicants.
1: So someone who wants to get out of India pays them a fee to get hired in New Zealand and they get into New Zealand.
3: They do. And it's then you have the system where it becomes a form of indentured labour because they're probably paying under the counter for these jobs and this place. And then the employer just brings more and more and more in. And sometimes they come there and they find there's no job.
1: So this explains the vape shop. Does it explain the convenience stores and the bottle-o's and the gas stations?
3: Probably. Yeah. All the unskilled, where an employer can say, I can't find a local worker, self-declaration, no proof, and then they can bring in infinity Indians.
1: Okay. So they pay them shit and they garnish their wages for the immigration fee.
3: Yes, they do. And there's been plenty of cases where they're not supposed to do it, but remember that case was a Thames Four Square owner, and the migrant workers had to pay $120,000 premium to gain entry to New Zealand. Not New Zealand.
1: Yeah. Yvonne, this explains...
3: Their workers' own money to pay.
1: This is such a logical explanation for what is happening. Yeah. And I presume they do not care if the person they're bringing in is of good character or not.
3: Not at all. It's essentially, these people are importing slave labour. That's what's happened. And I just can't believe it's a high trust model and it's been exploited by a low trust community. And it's been happening for years. And other people, Indians who have been here for 15 years, they're really concerned. They said the calibre of the people coming in, he said they're just street boys.
1: And I'm going to say, our diverse, our colourful, our positive Indian community, which is huge in New Zealand, is getting a bad rep. They are suffering probably more than we are with this. We need, actually, I'll tell you what, Yvonne, listening to you, and it makes just complete and utter sense what you're saying, how this rort works. We need an inquiry. We need a Royal Commission of Inquiry or a specific immigration or fraud office investigation into this nationwide trend. That's actually what we need.
3: We actually need to abandon this whole accredited employer work visa system.

0: election year. The Free Speech Union invites you to our annual conference and AGM in Auckland, featuring a keynote address by British comedian and commentator Andrew Doyle. 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Connect with others who believe ideas should be challenged and be part of shaping the future of free expression in this country. Tickets are limited. 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
1: G'day, Boise here. I'm standing for New Zealand First in the Hutt South electorate. I'm up against some real Beltway insiders from the big parties. But as a Lower Hutt lad, I'm going to give it my best shot. I don't want to talk at you, but I want to talk with you through my new show. It's the Putting Right that counts. You can tell me what needs putting right in New Zealand and Hutt South every Wednesday, 4 to 5 on the platform.
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5: I did do an X poll on this on my private Sean Plunkett, at Sean Plunkett account. And I asked this question, should non-citizens convicted of serious crimes face instant deportation? I got 169 votes. People were busy watching the rugby. But guess what the outcome was? 95% of you say yes. 95%. And I said instant deportation for a reason. I disagree with New Zealand First. I don't think you get these people to serve their time in punishment. I think you get them out of the country and they never come back. Family don't care. Don't commit the crime. Life's tough. And now we find from Yvonne that the whole thing is an organised scam. Of course it is. And we can all feel that and we all know it. So why aren't we doing something about it? And I tell you what, we don't risk alienating our wonderful Indian community. If we do it, they'd welcome it because they're the people who suffer when the reputation of their ethnicity is damaged by these crooks, by these criminals. And I'd just love to see a government that confronts the reality of this issue. We have become, as Yvonne said, far too soft, far too afraid of speaking our truth. And I come back to it. We have sold our nationhood cheaply and continue to do so. Sean, the Pacific Islanders were doing this 50 years ago. Ponsonby was full of islanders fresh off the banana boats. Well, no, they came here. They came to the place where I lived. They came to Porirua and we imported them for Todd Motors and other people to work in factories because we didn't have a compliant, low-skilled labour base. So the people of the Pacific Islands committed to New Zealand and we use them and they are part of, you know, Auckland is now the largest Pacifica city in the world. And that's kind of different. They're like, we're Pacific Islander. I consider myself a Pacific Islander, or half of it, half of New Zealand's seaboard is the Pacific. So different. Actually, they're part of our culture, of what our culture is. Sean, it would be great to hear from Immigration Minister Erica Stanford. It sure would. How long have we been asking Erica for an interview? 3 weeks? 4 weeks?
6: No, just two? Two weeks.
5: Two or three.
6: Yeah.
5: Okay, well, we're trying to get Erica on a number of issues. Sean, Brenda, yeah, it's law now. It is, Brenda, but it's never enforced. And it's not mandatory. And it should be. Sean, Islanders assembled Mitsubishi V3000, Sean. Good cars, they were. Lebanon was very Western-like until a certain culture got to 46%. Now look at these cultures play the long game, says Jim. Sean, a week sharing a cell with a big set offender before deporting. Oh, I see what you're saying. Maybe just a week of, I don't know, time with Bubba in the orange jumpsuit, maybe. John, good morning.
7: Good morning,

0: from sunny Kirikiri in Northam, just on the way to Matawari Bay.
1: Oh, nice.
0: See some clients. So I thought I'd give you a call on this topic because I actually manage for a large international company, all the far north, for a business, and I have to go into dairies and service stations on a daily basis to meet the owners and the managers. And, of course, majority are Indian. And what I've noticed is there's definitely a scam going on. Absolutely. I've been doing this for nearly 2 years. And there will be workers who all of a sudden just literally evaporate. They disappear. And there's no announcement. I've got to know them. The next week I turn up and they've just gone and they're being replaced by someone brand spanking new who speaks next to no English.
1: And, yeah, so it's a production line.
0: Oh, hell yeah. I mean, absolutely. There is a rort going on. And so I did some research looking at those accredited employers. And yeah, all the dairies, the vape shops, everything up here, you know, most of my clients up here are, for some reason, accredited employers. And they're just bringing endless
1: And they are
0: of
1: importing and charging those people off the books, all sorts of fees. Look, John, I think Yvonne's got it. I think your lived experience tells it. I think we need an inquiry and we need to stop it.
0: Oh, totally. I would say, look, obviously I'm a supporter of New Zealand First and I would definitely hope that Winston and co. get in this and nail this down because it's not right and there's Kiwis who are not getting jobs. Even in towns like Kirikiri, the dairy owner will go and get a brand new person out of India. There's people in Kirikiri who want jobs. There's, you know, and in Kaikoi, there's not a single dairy there that's run pretty much by, there's one dairy run by a Kiwi, but everything else is Indian and they just import more and more Indians. So, yep, there's definitely something going on here and, yep, it's going to be around someone making a lot of money.
1: Well, we've got to have an inquiry. We've got to get on top of it.
0: Yep, totally.
1: And it will only happen if people like you, John, speak up about it. And good on you. Yep, I thank you for your call today.
0: No worries. That's all right.
1: Cheers,
0: thanks, John.
1: Cheers. Just amazing. Amazing what we're seeing. Well said, Yvonne. Vape shops are an ideal front for Indian crime rings. Matawari Bay is a New Zealand gem. Sean, why would you put criminals into luxury hotels that we call prisons? Send them straight back where they come from. Sean, the Asians do it. Nail salons everywhere. And isn't this interesting? We have got a very curious business in this very building that I'm in that I can never quite figure out. And it's a nail place and an Asian beauty place. And we constantly have people who clearly do not speak or read English up and down the list, and I can't figure it out. It's an international beauticians. I think this is endemic, and it needs to stop. It's a con, and it isn't just Indians. Let's get into the accredited employer scheme. There's a barbershop in Hamilton on Avalon Drive doing this. So what have we got? We've got vape shops. People are saying trucking companies are incredibly into it. Courier companies. Well, let's stop it. There is clearly a crime and a conspiracy here and corruption here. Do we not care? Supermarkets as well. Our local Woolworths used to employ all races. Women students went in the other day, all Indian men. Where are the previous workers? And it looks like supermarkets. Yep. Phil, look, I'm getting quite angry about this. This is such an obvious rort. The kiwi fruit industry is rife with illegal immigrants. Well, they have seasonal workers too, by the way. Sean, I think a victim's right to see their offender punished outweighs the desire for instant deportation. Oh, it's not as if the victims of crime drive down to the prison in the weekends to throw eggs at the person that assaulted them or stole their stuff. Sarah, it doesn't work like that. And if you got any sense as the victim of a crime, once your perpetrator has been brought to justice, you move on with your life and you rebuild it and you excise them from your mind. You don't obsess about them. Sean, this is what happened in South Africa, Fiji and many other countries, says Andrea. Sean, Mark Mitchell, is this operational? Why is there so much immigration? Because uni party members want one more favourable imported vote than the uni party member got last time. they are importing favourable votes to beat Uni Party Member 1 and so on and so on. Now, tell me about the learning centre that didn't let them use the defibrillator. Human trafficking alive and well in New Zealand. And Dave, actually, that is a good text. That calls this for what it is, human trafficking. Sean, check out all the empty Asian eateries down Dominion Road. Also a few mainly South Auckland streets with way too many barbers' shops and also often empty immigration and rinsing cash. A few hard-working examples peppered amongst the many empty ones. Many of the Vietnamese nail shops are a front for bringing in the industrial dope growers with New Zealand gang backing. Well, I'm thinking more and more about the place in this building. There's a scam going on. There's a massive scam and we're all looking the other way, including our politicians. Tom, good morning.
2: Hey, Sean. I don't think as many people are looking the other way as what you perhaps might think, but the problem is the wider public are probably quite well aware of it, but the people in the places of power aren't doing enough about it.
1: I'm starting to feel angry this morning, Tom, because I've felt something's wrong, and I've always wondered about this place and this building. And then I thought, God, if they're an accredited employer, this is just an immigration scam.
2: Yeah. And the problem is, I think vetting has a lot to do with it. Instead of individually vetting people properly and checking up on their backgrounds before they come over here, the floodgates have basically been...
1: We're giving accredited employers a license to print money by trafficking people.
2: Oh, exactly. And there's just so many examples of it. And everyone's just given so many examples of it this morning. There's not much point in me trying to mention anything else as well.
1: Yeah.
2: But we do need to definitely bang on about it. I know there's plenty of good Indian people who've been over in this country for quite a while. But, yeah, it's the floodgates being opened up to unvetted people who've got unknown backgrounds. And that's, I think, where the problem is. They're basically, they're basically just feral humans. And we have feral humans in New Zealand as well. They come from all over the world. But, yeah, it's just a vetting thing. And I think we've sort of been sold down the road cheaply in the name of political correctness, wokeness, and people in power being too afraid of being called racist. We do have to call this out as bluntly as we have to for exactly what it is. And no one should be afraid of being called racist for calling these problems out and calling out who's the problem, you know, who's causing these problems. You know, like when that rape case up in Auckland, that poor person who was raped on Karanga Happy Road, and why are they keeping the nationality of those people secret? They should have disclosed that as soon as they knew. And that's appalling. So they're basically covering up for what's going on and covering the asses of these dodgy bastards coming into this country. And the other problem is they're getting into high places. And I have no doubt, and I've banged on about this before, they're getting into the tax department as well.
1: Yeah, I hear you, Tom. I hear you. I thank you for your call, mate. This text says, I have been getting my lashes done at the same Vietnamese salon for 8 years. The owner is the only consistent person I have ever seen. So now, God, I have my head so full with other things, I haven't seen what's under my eyes. So this is how it works. You run any business where you've got to have staff with some limited skill set, like you can cut hair. You're a foreigner, you set up your business, you become an accredited employee, it's all done on trust, you don't need to jump through any hoops. And you say, gosh, I need someone to work at the salon. I need someone to drive the Uber. And you get them in and they work for 6 months and then they leave and they've paid you a massive backhander to get the job and come to New Zealand and they're in the country, they're a resident. They can have a kid, they can lay them off our social welfare. It's a bloody rort, isn't it? Glenys, good morning.
3: G'day, Sean. On the instant deportation thing, I was on the fence until I heard one of your callers say something, and I agree totally that if we put them in prison first and then deport them, well, that's not going to fix them. They're going to go back to India and or wherever they came from and rape anyway, because it doesn't fix them.
1: Yeah.
3: So Deport instantly, yeah.
1: Yeah, so just and we save ourselves a bit of money. We can reduce the prison muster. Yep.
3: Yep.
1: Okay, so you say out of the country, skedaddle. Good on you.
3: Yep. Yep.
1: Thanks, Glynis. Thank you. Dave, good morning.
4: How you going, Sean? I was saying to Bella I was going to be stupid and see if I could get myself banned for a few months, but it's pissing me off too much, Sean. Have you seen the UK lately, New Zealand? Have you seen the UK lately, you know? Mm. I mean, do you need any more graphic example of what mass immigration is going to do to your country? And what's National's policy? From what I can see, they want to increase the numbers coming in to the country, and Labor. I mean, it was Labor's policy. I know you won't listen to this, but I believe that the last Labor government wanted New Zealand's living standard to drop in order for us to save the rest of the world. The only way for that to happen was to bring our living standard down. And a good way to do that is to have just open, fettered importation of third world countries. And just look at the what we've been hearing. I won't say statistics because you could say what statistics to me, but look at the roading licensing scam. Look at Tom's Tom's pissed off about the tax fraud that was created by that Kiwi.
1: Yeah.
4: You know, it's just one after the other, and it's just becoming so overwhelming. You're onto a hot one here, Sean. I think you're onto a hot one. You know, you've got a...
1: I have always known that something was up, and now I start to think about it the way Yvonne laid it out. You can see how the con works and isn't actually criminal. It's just incredibly corrupt, and it's the gaming of the system. But I now understand about the nail shop, the floor below us.
4: Hey, Sean, is there any way you can interview some... long-standing New Zealand Indians to see how they feel about it, because you did right, man. I mean, it's going
1: to... They have the most to lose, our decent Indian community, and Jesus, I've got some good friends who are Indian, and,
4: we all have.
1: They make a massive contribution to our country.
4: Yeah.
1: And these are just foreigners, and they don't have to be Indian. They could be Poms, they could be South Africans, they can be from anywhere. Yeah. And, you know, this little thing about the Indian Uber driver sexually assaulting the young boy.
4: It's going to carry on. And I think the only people are New Zealand First. I'm more ACT, but I think ACT's siding with National as far as the importation, the unfettered importation of,
1: I think we need an inquiry into the accredited employer scheme, and I think we've got to stop the trust on trust basis for it, because it's clearly a massive, massive morass.
4: We're soft. We're just soft. Yeah. We're an easy touch. We're woke. We're stupid. And, you know, we're just being taken advantage of. What was the quote that somebody said? Import the third world and you become third world. That's exactly what I feel they have in mind. And that's... It doesn't matter if you're at the top of the pile and you're like the commissars at the top on their massive money. They don't give a shit about New Zealand. They just want... They know they're going to get their pound of flesh, and they don't care what happens to the country. It seems that way. So you're onto a hot one, Sean. Stay on it, man. Do it.
1: Thank you. Thank you, Dave. Unless we are... I know that we have focused on a real issue for New Zealand. I feel kind of incredibly sad and disappointed that we let this happen to our country, but we have. And God, do I have any faith that we'll do anything about it? Not really. I guess it's up to us, isn't it? I guess it's up to us to do something about it somehow. It really is. I'm feeling quite down, actually, that I live in a country that's so stupid.
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8: 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We never face the reality of how complicated this is. 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But defining a woman has become a thing in our society because everything's taken so far. 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
10: In this update, the government expects Saudi Arabia shutting down an oil pipeline will force prices up at the pump. The pipe was attacked by drones launched from Iraq, with conflict ramping up in Yemen and more Houthi attacks on Saudi Arabia. Prime Minister Luxon says although we don't have supply issues, with reserves strengthened, it could have a flow-on effect.
11: It's not unreasonable that unless issues calm down in the next few weeks or days, we're going to see higher fuel prices here at home as well.
10: A recent Treasury briefing predicted 91-octane petrol will stay above $3 until October. Passengers across Auckland's City Rail Link network will get extra help all this week. Tens of thousands of commuters have taken trips on the CRL so far, with public transport use significantly higher than a usual Monday. The transport network is busiest from Tuesday to Thursday, so today is likely to be busier still. Auckland One Rail Program Director Louise Pengelly says staff in bright pink, high-vis and blue T-shirts are there offering advice.
12: There's a few big changes to where people need to swap trains, so they've been really helpful in helping people in those areas and those stations. Mm. Yeah.
10: Analysts are warning Labor's KiwiSaver policy could cause some issues for both businesses and employees. The party is pledging to make employers keep contributing to a worker's KiwiSaver, even if an employee has paused or reduced their own share. It also wants to raise the mandatory employer contribution rate to 6% by 2032. Massey University banking expert Claire Matthews says this could flow through to some workers.
13: What the employer may say is, I'm not going to give you a pay rise or as much of a pay rise as I was going to, because what I would normally have given you as a pay rise, I'm going to be contributing.
10: Iconic Kiwi comedy duo Flight of the Conchords are coming home, playing their first national tour in 14 years. Brett McKenzie and Jermaine Clement are bringing their blend of music, comedy and deadpan humour to Auckland, Wellington and Christchurch in November. General tickets go on sale on Friday. That's news.
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7: Last week, the bill passed its first reading and would define woman in law as an adult human biological female and man as an adult human biological male.
8: 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We never face the reality of how complicated this is. 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But defining a woman has become a thing in our society because everything's taken so far. 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
1: This person says, I used to own a transport business and most of my truck drivers were originally from India. Some on the working visa pathway, some permanent residents. Most of them have gone on to own their own small businesses. Good on them. and are productive people of New Zealand. All of my team were great people, reliable, hard workers. Good on you. Sean Axe, Paul Henry's already said it. We want people in this country that we need, not people that need us. Yep. Don't feel down. You have unearthed issues that need to be addressed. Feel pride. The energy of your discovery should fuel your desire to be more curious. You are our voice, Sean. It's not corny. It's what the platform was built to do. That's what Brenda says. Thank you, Brenda. Sean, I do not understand how these companies get away with this immigration rot. As we are accredited and jump through hoops, including having to advertise for 6 weeks our vacancies in New Zealand before immigration allows us to bring in highly skilled staff. Also, Indian men daily ask that our staff give them extras. John, I don't know what you're on about there. Sean, many of the Pizza Huts, which come under RBL, which owns Restaurants Brands Limited, which owns KFC, are franchised and mostly are Indian-owned, 95%. Many workers I know are paid under the table and mostly all Indians. Drivers are also paid in cash for cheaper rates, and restaurant brands have been made aware of this practice but turn a blind eye to it. Even though they are aware of it, Kiwi workers, especially New Zealand students who used to do these jobs,

have a look at the kiwifruit industry. I visit a lot of orchards, regularly meet Indians with either no or very little English. I live in a potiki where we have 854 people on work seeker benefit. So I guess someone has to fill the gap. Well said, Mark. Sean was an anti-immigration protest in Brisbane yesterday. No media coverage, says Greg. Sean, and here is a point. The Koru Lounge at Auckland Airport, run by Indians. Food has completely gone downhill. Third world slop now. Deborah, the Koru Club is not what it used to be. So where did this happen? How did all these jobs, menial jobs, suddenly get... And let's just be honest. Let's say the quiet bit out loud. Indians. And you're right. Indians in the service industry. Indians in the Koru Club. Indians in the gas station. Indians in the 4-7-Eleven and the all-night shop. Indians in the vape shop. Asian people in the nail and the massage parlour or the massage business and the beauty business. There is a deep pool, a cesspit of corruption and worker exploitation and immigrant exploitation going on here. This is way past a few handsy Uber drivers. And this country needs to get hold of it and do something about it. But we seem to be so afraid of being called racist or xenophobic that we are all looking the other bloody way. Ridiculous. Sean, a quick Google of jug guard explains a lot. Jug guard. I don't know what jug guard is. Sean, Indians will only buy pubs that have poker machines. They aren't really interested in the hospitality experience, just the rental they get each week per poker machine, says Bruce. I was born in Eastern Europe under the communist regime. My family came to New Zealand in 96. Okay.

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1: Apparently the Prime Minister was on ZB this morning with Magic Mike, Maserati Mike, saying we don't have an immigration problem, full stop, nothing to see here. Thanks for that, Frosty. Thanks for putting yourself through the torment of listening to that. Prime Minister says we don't have an immigration problem. I think we do. And I think this morning tells us, and the volume of calls we've got this morning and the texts we've got this morning tell us we do. We have been taken for a ride. The nature of our society and our communities has been changed by people without scruples. It is actually far more just than sending non-citizen criminals back whence they came from. We have a bigger issue to deal with, and we must confront it, and we haven't confronted it because we've all been too afraid of being cancelled by the lovies and the wokesters. And those things have to change. Rich, good morning.
2: Morning, Sean. How are you?
1: Very well, mate.
2: Is this all coming from, like the UN or something? Like, where's this all kind of immigration?
1: No, it's coming from human nature, mate. Many people, and I don't think... Well, actually, you probably might be getting an inkling of it. You've been to the Philippines, right, where your wife comes from.
2: Yeah.
1: You've seen what life is like there and how it is somewhat cheaper than it is in New Zealand.
2: Yep.
1: So human nature is that, you know, and it's a good thing we are aspirational. We strive to make our lives better and our kids' lives better. So people who live in, and, you know, in certain social stratas, excuse my friends, people who live in shitholes like India want to come somewhere better and they want to come here.
2: Yep.
1: And your wife wanted to come here, Rich, which will have something to do with why she married you. And I'm not insulting you in any way there. And, you know, if you've got people that desperate to improve their lives, there are other people of all sorts of ethnicities who will exploit them, aren't there?
2: Mm. Yeah. I mean-

0: mean, when I was in the Philippines, there's a lot of poverty and stuff. There's been a lot of, you know, ambitions. I mean, when you're surrounded by it, where my wife came out here because she wanted to have a better life, to make something of herself. And, you know, and I think for me, Sean, I mean, you're talking about an honest conversation that is hitting real New Zealanders. And I looked last night, and you'll probably say, why do you watch that crap anyway? But you've got the TV One News with Melissa Stokes outside the new railway line dedicating their whole news to the new train line.
1: Mm.
0: And all their reporters on the train. Mm. And I'm just like, really? That's the most important thing on our 6 o'clock news, is devoting it to a city rail link when we've got this kind of exportation happening in this country where, you know, Luxon on ZB says nothing to see here. It's just... it's like we don't want to talk about it. You know, with the things that are going on in the UK and Australia, it's like, oh, nothing. We get such a warped view of the world, Sean, when, you know, this kind of exploitation, it's got to stop. And then people who commit crimes, no, you don't go to jail here. You bugger off and you go back to your own country.
1: So you support the idea non-citizens, criminal conviction, gone bigger?
0: Yeah. Gone burger.
1: All right. Would you make them serve their time here or not, Rich?
0: No, because we've got to pay for it. But get on the plane and bugger off. But it's also too, Sean, like, people that come out to this country and then they get into government positions or they stand for political office, you know, going into parliament, and then they try to force their ideology onto us. No, get stuff. I don't want your ideology here.
1: Yeah.
0: You follow into our culture. Don't bring your crap here.
1: Yeah. Yeah, I get you. I thank you very much indeed, Rich. Good on you. Ben, good morning.
2: Good morning, Sean. How are you?
1: Good, mate.
2: I was a bit hesitant to ring and express my views, but after hearing what Luxo's had on, you know, don't look here. What I'd like to say in the politest way possible, but what you're talking about, and it's fantastic, is like the window dressing of what's really going on and the impact 30 years down the road is, you know, you may see Plan A, which is what you're talking about and what everyone's commenting on, but Plan B, C and D is already in action too. And think about it of the... I mentioned the Potiki before. It's an area I was reasonably familiar with during the kiwi fruit season and what goes on. And people come seasonal worker, but they want to stay and they might have support from a gang family, and they might interbreed and get... that family might be getting a good benefit payment already through our kind government. But that'll be matched.
1: Mm. Ben, do you say non-citizens who are convicted of criminal offences should be deported immediately?
2: Oh, absolutely.
1: Right, zero tolerance.
2: Like I'm saying, that's the window dressing. That's Plan A. That's what.
1: Yeah. And I think today this discussion has taken us to places I didn't predict, that there is massive corruption.

0: two honest discussion and you're part of that.
1: We could have a discussion about it, but it would take so long and be on air that
0: All right, Ben, have a great day. I thank you for picking up the phone, mate. Cheers. Sean, this immigration scam with businesses as accredited employers has been obvious for ages. Pleased it's now being discussed this morning, but needs to be on a higher level. Knowing what's going on made the IFA and Luxon's excitement for Indian immigration so much more unpalatable. I'm so sad our country has been destroyed. Walk into any mall and the consequences are confrontingly before your eyes. Perhaps Luxon can go into Kmart to see the reality. Too late to fix, I'm afraid. I'm not giving up on New Zealand. You shouldn't either. Let's take a commercial break.
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1: G'day, Boise here. 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It's the Putting Right That Counts. 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
5: Sean, if a non-citizen convicted of a crime in New Zealand, deportation shouldn't be a free ticket home. Do the crime, serve the time, then get deported. That's punishment, deterrence and justice for victims. It's not, it's an expense on the taxpayer. We send people to prison not to make the victims feel better. We send people to prison to protect society from them while presumably they rehabilitate. It's not like they're doing hard time. I just say get them out of the country and make sure they never come back. Sean, this immigration scam with businesses as accredited employees has been obvious for ages. Pleased it's being discussed this morning, but needs... I read that one out, didn't I? Great to see, Sean, you have the guts to talk about this subject. Lots of people complain about it privately, but are not game to say anything out loud. Well, this the platform is the place where we say the silent piece out loud. That's the only reason we have a new...

0: news media is so we can do that. And I want to say something out loud now. The South Africans, the Springboks, are the greatest rugby team in the world. And, man, if you want a proof of that, you got up with hope in your heart at 9 o'clock on Sunday morning. And we're joined by Laurie Maines, former All Black coach. And, Laurie, I hate to say it, my heart was broken on Sunday morning.
1: It was difficult, but that game was an awful lot closer than the score indicated. I think
0: Laurie, I'm smiling. Come on. We got pantsed.
1: No, I don't agree. I think that when you take into account that the players the All Blacks had injured and didn't play, and in particular Adi Savia, for me there's a couple of tweaks required in the team to get it to its best. But when you look at that series overall, we could have won all three of the first three. Wasn't a lot in it, and the game on Saturday, yes, the Springboks had a 20 or 25 minute period where they dominated us, but I think it's very, very fickle, and there's not much in it when one team is dominating the other one. Often there's very little in it, and I feel that that is the case. This All Black team is going to get considerably better for the experience of playing against South Africa.
0: Well, they'd have to, Laurie. I thought they sliced and diced us. Inside backs, cutting inside us, line breaks all over the place. I felt like we were holding back the tide for most of the game.
1: Well, I think, maybe it was too big an ask on Richie Mwanga to put him in there. I know Dave Rennie was worried about giving some players a rest. But if they're only playing one game a week, I just don't think they should need it. I'm not sure that we handled the altitude as well as we could have, and I talk about that in terms of the travel. Having coached over there for 3 years, I think the All Blacks travel arrangements weren't the best for keeping the players acclimatised, for high altitude rugby. Look, there's a couple of areas where that if we were stronger, it would have turned it round. We've got Will Jordan and we've got Geordie Barrett, who are very strong taking the ball in the air because they're tall enough to compete with those South African players. But it was just a given 30 or 40 metres for South Africa every time they put up and up and under.
0: Yeah.
1: And I whether they replace Damien McKenzie, or when the Springboks are putting the ball in a scrum, but we need to have either Will Jordan or Geordie Barrett underneath those high kicks, where they can compete in the air. And that was the biggest single area I felt that they were on top of us.
0: Line out and scrum, come on, it was hardly a purple patch for that, was it? And they've they've got some big bastards in their team.
1: Yeah, just let me tell you this. I had an awful lot of experience coaching some of the craftiest props in world rugby, and Richard Lowe, Sean Fitzpatrick in the middle, Ollo Brown.
0: Yeah, that was something.
1: I can tell you now that referee did not get all of those scrum penalties correct. I could see the reasons why loosehead props were turning in or tighthead props were getting turned in. I felt that the All Black scrum stood up pretty well. I mean, you're always going to get one or two scrums in a game where that a team doesn't get set properly and doesn't hold up. I think there are big things on the horizon for this All Black team. Tupu Vaii, for me, looks like he's going to be an incredibly good blindside flanker, which allows us to get two very tall locks in. And when everybody's fully fit and on the job, when you've got players like Fabian Holland, he's a tremendous line-out player, and Sam Darry, I think we're there in terms of a forward pack. When Adi Savia comes back, Ethan Blackadder, I thought, was so physical and so busy all game.
0: Man, he was. Yeah.
1: He had a great game. Lakai and Siddiqui, there. We've got plenty of depth there. I think that loose trio, though, always performs better when Adi Savia is there leading them.
0: Yep.
1: He's an incredible player.
0: Yeah. Well, look, I love an optimist, and you clearly are one, Laurie, but also we cannot take it away from the box. Right now, as of this morning, they are clearly the number one rugby team in the world.
1: Yeah, I don't think I can argue that against that right now. I agree. They've got the power in the right places in their forwards, and they've got skill and strength in their backs. But I just have a feeling if we select our teams correctly going forward, the development I see in this All Black team, I think another year and we're just about going to be there. I can tell you now, the selectors, coaches and the players will have learned a tremendous amount with that series. That was a great series.
0: Yeah. Laurie, I want to read a couple of texts I've got in and I'll let you respond. Sean, Laurie is wrong. Probably the most dominant defeat by South Africa I have ever seen. The first Springbok test I went to was in 1965. Someone else says, come on, Laurie, we got hammered, like Sean said. They're too big, too strong, too good in the air. We probably need some good Indian props. I don't know what that means.
1: Hang on a minute. What about the walloping the Springboks gave the All Blacks in Auckland a couple of years ago?
0: Okay.
1: Now, that was a wallop.
0: Yeah. I got to admit, there was a stage in that second half on Sunday morning where I thought, they're going to beat us by double what we've got. They're going to run to 50. And I don't know if they started to slack off when they realised they had us done and we got that consolation at the end. But the other thing I'd say, Laurie, I didn't see, despite the margin of the win, I really didn't see our guys put their heads down. It wasn't panic. It was, okay, we've just got to keep trying. And I've got to say, I felt like there was a little bit of steel in the spine of the All Blacks, even on, even facing defeat.
1: Yeah, look, there's a number of things you can look at. The All Blacks were terribly unlucky to miss a couple of tries.
0: Yeah.
1: They every time they got the ball going forward and spread it wide, they had South Africa in trouble. Mm. This is why I say there wasn't as much in the game as the points that occurred. Mm. I'm just trying to... Arensa, the winger, he scored a try right up the middle, under the posts. I still think there was obstruction.
0: Yeah, yeah.
1: Plus a knock-on back on halfway where he started. Yeah. And now, you take a couple of those out of that
0: score. Laurie, this is what other teams do when they get buried by the All Blacks. They start looking for excuses. Can't we just take it like men?
1: Oh, look, I'm not denying that they were the best team.
0: Yeah.
1: What I'm saying is that going forward, I think this All Black team is going to develop and become a very strong team.
0: Okay, what's next for the All Blacks? What happens now with the All Black schedule?
1: Well, I'm not sure. I think we go to the Northern Hemisphere.
0: All right.
1: No, I'm not sure what's on.
0: Okay, well, we'll find out. Oh, well, Laurie, so overall, okay, we learned something on that series, but we did get beaten 3-1.
1: Yes, we did. And, you know, the second and third test could have gone either way. So, you know, it's just not as bad as, you know, a lot of people are making it.
0: Okay, well, I'm now putting all my national pride on the Warriors, mate.
1: well, they got well beaten at the weekend.
0: And they did. They did. It wasn't a great weekend. Good on you, mate. Always a pleasure, Laurie.
1: Okay.
0: Thank you for your time.
1: Righto.
0: Laurie Mays, former All Black captain. I think he was. He had his rose-tinted glasses on. Sean Moanga was a waste of time. Love can do better. They turned him round on defence. They had that guy who was cutting back inside, and boy, he was like a hot knife through butter. Sean, how are we going to compete up front in 1 year's time? Come on, man, you're dreaming. Yeah. Sean, on your app, to press play button isn't there anymore. No, I think it is, Alex. I think it is. Is the play button there on the app? Yes, it is. Alex, you've got a problem with your phone. Bledisloe Cups. Oh, the Bledisloe Cup is next. Of course it is. Well, that's not really much. That's like a training run with the Australians. Laurie's onto it, Sean. Remember the public outcry for Scott Robertson. The public not as onto it as they think, says Frosty. Oh, two tests in October, then we play Wales, Scotland, Ireland before Christmas. Thank you. Bledisloe next. Sean, the South Africa team is very good, but we are looking the best we have looked for a good year, a few years now. Bring on the World Cup. I'm sorry, I thought the South Africans were utterly dominant. And their big guys are so big. We got another break. Let's take that break right now.
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0: For Platform Plus members, I just want to recommend one piece of great content for you. Go back and listen to your leisure to Leah's excellent interview with Sal Grover. Really good interview on Friday. Leah was at the Family Fest conference. I did go fishing in the end. I didn't go up to Auckland. I got to get my boot fixed now. I had a nice little time on the Hinamaya River, and it was nice to get away. It really was. But, yeah, look, really great conversation with Sal Grover, and Chris Lynch tells me Leah was on fire at the Family Fest conference. Fantastic. Fantastic. Also letting you know, I am checking out. I was told Friday by a contact that it looks like the government is going to introduce the legislation to scrap the BSA before Parliament rises. I will check that out today. Paul, good morning.
7: Good morning, Sean. How are you?
0: I'm good, mate. Look, I'll tell you what, mate. I'm surprised at how engaged people got on this issue of immigration and how quickly that issue developed in the course of the show this morning, though.
7: It's a sleeping giant, Sean. Needs to be woken, well and truly woken up. I'm actually not ringing about that. I was waiting respectfully till you'd spoken to Laurie to sort of speak a little bit of sport, and in particular Liam Lawson and his achievement this morning.
0: Yeah.
7: It's good to see that. I know it's not your news, but it's good to see the news that we get from the mainstream media has not mentioned one jot about it.
0: Really?
7: And no.
0: Well, I looked at that today. Now, the best he's ever had was the fifth in Azerbaijan, right?
7: Yeah.
0: But
7: yep.
0: Sixth, don't forget there are four top teams with two cars each in them, you know, the best of the best. He's sixth in that. He's in the swim in a car he hasn't had all season in, and he runs sixth in a brand-new Grand Prix. I just think that's bloody impressive, Paul.
7: I think it'd be a shame if the guy that's got the wrist injury, they put him back in the car. I think Liam should stay in it till the end of the season, but of course that's out of our control. But the other achievement that has gone unnoticed by many is the fact that he is now the best point scorer for a single season by a New Zealand driver in Grand Prix. He has surpassed Denny Holmes' total of 51. He is now got 59 points.
0: Are we comparing eggs with eggs there, Paul? Apples with apples, given the format. I just wonder if it's actually a valid comparison.
7: Well, it's there in black and white. I'm not denigrating Denny Holmes' achievements, yeah. But you can't deny what Liam's achieved either.
0: Yeah,
7: you know?
0: Yeah. Well, the question, is, so Yuki Tsunoda nowhere near. So his Racing Bulls guys back down the field. I don't know. It's a bloody hard one, isn't it? Imagine how he'd feel getting bumped out of that car back to the Red Bull.
7: I know. I think it'd be the totally wrong decision. But, of course, I wouldn't be surprised if they do that because they haven't treated him that well in the past, despite his achievements. You know? Yeah. Dropping him after two races last year, I mean, that was more than cruel, you know?
0: But the thing is, Paul, I imagine at that level of the sport, particularly those top four teams, either a guy's going to be a world champion or push our other driver along, or he's not. And no doubt, Liam Lawson is a very, very talented racing car driver.
7: And he hasn't even got his future for next year secured
0: yet.
7: Yeah,
0: that's right. And I don't know, maybe he does what... Maybe the best he could do is what Scott Dixon does. You go to America... You get them yourself ensconced over there and you've got a long-term career.
7: What more does the guy have to do? I mean,
0: yeah.
7: You know, anyway.
0: Yeah, he needs to be Italian. That's what he needs to do. I hear you, Paul, and thank you for highlighting it. I do think it was a bright spot in an otherwise dark weekend for sporting fans in New Zealand, mate.
7: That and along with our Northland team retaining the Ramfleet Shield, we're all very happy about
0: as
7: well.
0: No one cares. No one cares, Paul. No one cares about Northland.
7: Thanks, Sean. I knew you'd get that reaction from you.
0: Well, Wellington, I'll tell you what, NPC is just something we don't talk about in Wellington at the moment. God.
7: I can't imagine why, but anyway. Yeah.
0: Good on you, mate. Thank you for the call. Paul from Kerry, always a pleasure to talk to him. Sean, Leo was on fire, all right. She was a naughty, naughty girl, says Fiona. The Red Bull team principal this morning hinted Liam may be in the car a bit longer. Well, wouldn't that be nice? Sean, when Denny Hulme won the championship, the points allocated were much lower. It's covered in the Herald. It's giving Lawson too much credit. Yeah, I thought instinctually that we're not comparing apples with apples there. Sean, the South African side is the best, but won't be too long before the old war horses such as Marks, etc., are past their best and the whole side will have to be rebuilt. Itzebeth, what a bloody mountain of a man. Sean, when do we expect changes to the app and the website, says Rich? Less than a month away, I would hope. Less than a month. I think the South African backline is one of the best I've seen. They were outstanding. Their first five is something special. Their forward pack tackled like demons. Thanks, Jason. Yeah, good on you, Jason. Sean, how much Thunderdonk did you supply Laurie with? Normally he's onto it, but he's gone woke. Next time he'll be saying the Wellington Lions are handy. I felt pretty down on Sunday morning, I got to say. Go Lawson, that's from George. Sean, there's about 220 kilograms difference in mass between the Springboks and the All Blacks. Yeah. Maybe they can buy the team. The Springbacks. The Springblacks. The All Blacks would be a great team. They'd be unbeatable, wouldn't they? Avis, my dear, how are you?
11: Oh, I'm box of fluffy ducks. Right, quickly, because I can't always, because I'm usually tired and haven't had enough caffeine. Number one, when you remove absolutes and boundaries and everything becomes relevant, you end up with a shit of a mess, and I'm there, I've said it.
0: What's that in regard to, Avis?
11: Okay, so when the Labor government were in, everything was a go. Everything was relevant. Everything was A-OK. Nothing was absolute. We had very few boundaries. You had to be PC, woke, correct, whatever.
0: Well, those are boundaries.
11: The bottom line,
0: those are boundaries. Those are quite big boundaries.
11: Yeah, but look at the mess we're in because of those types of boundaries. I've got friends in the dairying industry. They have had a hell of a job trying to get good dairy workers from using the current immigration standards and levels and requirements. It has been a nightmare. But as has been pointed out, you can get anybody in to work in a vape shop, no problem. So those settings desperately need to be adjusted, to say the least. The fact is, Sean, that we can't say what we really think, disregard the feelings, look at the facts, because you will be accused of being racist. That's where settings were changed as far as society was concerned in the last 10 years especially. We've got major issues with immigration.
0: You can say it on here, Avis.
11: Yeah, we can, but you can't... Well, you can say it publicly and look what happens. Look at the backlash. Look at the overreaction. Because everything is relevant. There are no absolutes. When you have people coming into... If we went somewhere like Dubai, I would not be allowed to walk around as I walk around here in New Zealand, because that is the culture of that country. And within the boundaries of that, and the absolutes and the requirements, the ethics and the morals, in inverted commas, the religious expectations, I would have to abide by head covering or whatever. But when you come here to New Zealand, it's free-for-all, because that's the social culture that has been created and allowed to continue growing and evolving under the whole guise of being liberalism and enlightenment. Well, I'm sorry, but if what we've got right now is enlightened...
0: Yeah. Avis, can I ask you, so you think you do a crime, you're not a New Zealand citizen, you're off home. Yep.
11: Deport.
0: Do we make them serve their time in New Zealand, or do we save ourselves the expense?
11: No, respectfully, our economy's down the gurgler. We don't have enough money. We are borrowing hand over fist. I say this with all due respect. We can't afford you. If you're going to do a crime that is of the magnitude that this Uber driver has done on a plane, goodbye. Your family are absolutely free to go with you. There's nothing stopping them. Or they stay here. Yeah. That's up to them.
0: Now, Avis, I've got a question for you. Do you think... I got an offer the other day from someone at one of our lunches. He has his own plane. And he offered to fly you up to Wellington for the election night party.
11: Mate, are you serious?
0: Yeah, if you can get to... I think you'd have to get to Christchurch or maybe Clevedon. And he'll give you a lift in his plane, you and hubby.
11: Probably not possible.
0: Well, why not?
11: I'm looking at that time of the year and the travel from here to Christchurch, the hours.
0: I told him you'd come up with an excuse. I'm not going to pay.
11: No, it's not an excuse.
0: You get free entrance
11: reason.
0: To the party.
11: Oh, mate, I'd love to. I'm not joking. But then you'd probably be 5 minutes with me and go, shit, that seemed like a really
0: she's
11: good
0: crazy.
11: Idea at the
0: she's
11: time.
0: She's crazy.
11: But not.
0: Yeah, that's right.
11: Yeah, batshit crazy. No, she's batshit.
0: Oh, well, let's keep talking, Avis. But the offer's there.
11: Absolutely. Dunedin could absolutely get to Dunedin.
0: All right, well,
11: it's
0: let's...
11: Only,
0: okay,
11: you know,
0: let's
11: hours
0: work, it's a work in progress. We've got 6 weeks to sort it out. Good on you, Avis. Thank you for
11: we
0: your
11: do,
0: call.
11: Mate.
0: Cheers. Sean, turning point for me in the fourth ABS test was the kick pass by McKenzie from defending inside our 22. Festival footy is never going to cut it against the Bockies. Yeah, and good on you, Gil. Well said. Being accused of being a racist is no big deal today. The world has applied, the word has been applied so freely, it means nothing. That is from Dave the Boaty. Gosh, we never even got to that Bill Maher thing. I will play that tomorrow. I never got to talk about the, what's his name, Chewy, and Fat Bitterman, big hairy news, trying to disrupt a Paul Henry meeting and quite rightly getting arrested. And I want to talk about conduct in on the hustings tomorrow. I want to talk about Bill Maher's fantastic take on Israel. Sharon says you can walk around exactly as you want in Dubai. Oh, maybe, maybe not. I think what we found this morning is that incredibly popular New Zealand First non-citizens get deported mandatorily. You know there will be a lot of taxpayer-funded defence attorneys who want to be able to go through the process with that and make a lot of money. I say let's make it mandatory unless you've got an excuse not, and that doesn't include having a family here. I also say don't get them to do their time here. Let's just get rid of them. And I think after what we've heard this morning, we need to have an inquiry into the accredited employer scheme. Sean, I see the benefit bludger Chewy was trying to disrupt Paul Henry's meeting in Dunedin, and then I see that carrot boy Sam Hudson is writing stories about it like he's some credible journalist. How pathetic. Yes, Rich, I did see that. I did see that too. That's quite a start to the week, Sean. Keep shining the light on this immigration fiasco. Thank you all. Well, it was a group effort, guys. This morning, I didn't know where that story was going to take us. It all started with me on Friday, and I never got to the story about the Uber offending the Uber driver who, the Hindi Uber driver who attacked the 16-year-old. He abducted and assaulted a 16-year-old boy. It was a Napier case. It's all over the country. And it's a really, that's a really sad story, but they're not uncommon stories these days. They're not uncommon stories. And it was just so sad. Just so sad. And the guy denied kissing him and forcing him to perform a decent act. He's a married guy. He had a Punjabi interpreter in court. It might have been Pakistani, I don't know. And it's just bullshit. And he should be on the first plane out of here. And his family should go with him. We do not want you here. We do not want you here. He's going to be sentenced in November, this guy. And God, I hope that he doesn't stay in New Zealand. I really do. Or if we've got time, very quickly. Cameron, we've got a minute. Go for it.
12: Yeah, mate, as you know, I'm from Pleasant Point, a little tinpot town. All but one shop are Indian-owned and run now, so it's everywhere.
0: How did that happen?
12: And I have no idea. It snuck in overnight. And would the accredited employer program not be part of the free trade agreement that's just been done?
0: No, it runs separately, and it's been running separately for some time. But we need to have a look at this.
12: Yep, okay, man, great show. Good stuff, Sean.
0: Yep, thank you very much indeed, Cameron. Yeah, and this is not getting down on Indian.

0: They've been really helpful in helping people in those areas and those stations. Yeah.
1: Analysts are warning Labor's KiwiSaver policy could cause some issues for both businesses and employees. The party is pledging to make employers keep contributing to a worker's KiwiSaver, even if an employee has paused or reduced their own share. It also wants to raise the mandatory employer contribution rate to 6% by 2032. Massey University banking expert Claire Matthews says this could flow through to some workers.
2: What the employer may say is, I'm not going to give you a pay rise or as much of a pay rise as I was going to, because what I would normally have given you as a pay rise, I'm going to be contributing.
1: Iconic Kiwi comedy duo Flight of the Conchords are coming home, playing their first national tour in 14 years. Brett McKenzie and Jermaine Clement are bringing their blend of music, comedy and deadpan humour to Auckland, Wellington and Christchurch in November. General tickets go on sale on Friday. That's news.
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7: New Zealand. It is Monday. It is the 14th of September, and that I'm even here at all is just a miracle, just quietly. I think I explained to you on Friday after the show, I had a rather long weekend in prospect, which mostly consisted of sitting in a car. Well, actually, my wife's four-wheel drive, in actual fact, driving all parts of the Lower South Island. I'll tell you all about that later on. As the campaign got in earnest, so to speak, so I ended up in within Geraldine, Oamaru and Gore, which is where the public meetings were. Geraldine, I've discovered, Josh, is a long way from Cromwell. But it took me through the Mackenzie country and Tekapo and some of the most beautiful landscape of this country. Just stunning.
8: Yeah, it would have been absolutely stunning driving, but...
7: It is. It's just... And it was a nice day. And, I know it was a long drive and there was a bit of drama I'll tell you about in a second, but, I mean, it was still, you know, it was a long day and... But it is gorgeous and it sort of refreshes the soul, I have to say. But every place, Josh, that I went to actually matched, you know. Oamaru was quite nice, a little bit windy, but quite nice. Gore was, well, what you'd expect Gore to be, overcast, a little bit cool. You know, there's a bite to the breeze. But there you go. So I was all over the show. And then I came back on Saturday night, Josh, halfway through this odyssey, Josh. Honestly, they'll make a movie one day about that particular weekend.
8: I better ring Christopher Nolan.
7: better, seriously, because there was some drama in it, I have to say. And some tragedy too, I have to say as well. But one of those minor

0: tragedies in comparison with the big one, was that I came back to find that the cat had seemingly been attacked again by another cat and now had this massive abscess. So Josh, as I walked in, I went, nah, there's something wrong with the cat. And you know how I love puss? Yeah, can't. Listen. My little black pussy. No, I've loved that cat, well, for a long, long time. It's the only... anyhow, I noticed he was walking strange. Now, she usually walks strange because she's blind and has a tendency to, you know, not quite, you know, make the open door, head into the jam beside it. And she had this massive abscess, Josh, on her shoulder. And I went, oh, God. And so I've come in from what I regard as a bit of an odyssey over 24 hours. I'm Cromwell, Geraldine, Omaru, couple of public meetings, back to Cromwell, okay, within a 24-hour period, to find the thinking, oh, God. The wife was away at a social function. She had a friend's 65th in Dunedin. And I'm noticing that, yeah, the cat seems to have acquired a fifth limb. So I rang up the emergency vet, who was actually bloody good, actually, in one sense, that she was available at all. Can you imagine that, Josh? Here's a question for you, Josh. I can get an emergency vet at 9 o'clock on a Saturday night in Cromwell.
1: I think that's brilliant. That's fantastic. Okay?
0: I think that's brilliant. Who can say to me, as she did, come down to the veterinary clinic and bring puss with you, which I did. And there she was. Do you think if I was a human being, Josh, at 9 o'clock thinking I'd like to go and see the doctor on a Saturday night, how far would I get, Josh?
2: Good luck with that.
0: As a human being. Yeah, I know. So, and what an analogy I thought that was, that I can get better healthcare from my cat out of ours than I can for myself or my children. So, just saying, there you go. It was a revelatory. The problem with the cat, you see, is she's old and she's blind, and so when she heads off, she may stray, but she doesn't actually stray too far. But she in this particular case got attacked by another cat, and which my daughters got very upset about because they said, how unfair to attack a blind old cat. And I said, yes, it is, but of course she got tossed around really badly and dramatically. So she's still got this abscess. She's been drained twice. It needs to be drained again, and it will be, I guess, sometime today. We've got to give her all the antibiotics that we can, and she doesn't want them. And she's off of food, but she's okay for drink, Josh. So there's my little drama. No. The greater drama was that on Friday, and I'm not going to name the names here, but I just wanted to say, you know, it shocked me. And is that, a friend, I use that word loosely, but an associate and a very pleasant associate of mine who was doing some work for my hoardings dropped dead on Friday afternoon and died of a heart attack. And Chasen, so that was in the midst of all that. I was about to pick the hoardings up from him. And he died of a heart attack and leaves a wife and a child, two children, a boy and a girl. And, you know, whatever travails you think of the world, to die in your, mid-50s of a heart attack after just starting up, I have to say, a very successful business with his wife is just dreadful. So that also was a salutary tragedy that marred the weekend to a large extent and will continue to do so because, you know what it's like. And it just taught me something else, Josh, that whatever happens in my life, I've somehow got to my advanced years. Obviously, this man will not. Andy is his name. And I was shattered on Friday, but not as shattered as his family are and will be in the days, weeks, months and years to come. And unfortunately, on that start, we will head into the big stuff. All right, here it goes. Listen, AI, I want to talk to you about AI because over the weekend it has turned into something that I'm not sure about. And I'm not usually not sure about a lot because I've got to that age where I'm sure about an awful lot. But AI, the artificial intelligence and its operation in a global and in a local sense, is something that all of us have become aware of and I guess have become even users of in the last 3, 4, 5 years. It's a massive technological revolution, as disruptive as you would think, as the advance of machines or the age of machines in the late 18th century, which heralded in the Industrial Revolution and in certainly European countries, the start of a progression of humankind, which has continued to this day, and in a funny sort of way, is the grandfather, the ancestor, or the ancestral beginnings, if you like, of AI as well. Because the idea that you can create a machine that can do the work of humans was the case in the 18th century, the late 18th century, and now as we enter the 21st century, the potential that a machine might be able to not simply do the work of human beings, but be able to replace human beings in so many facets of our life. Well, over the weekend, at the end of last week it was, in actual fact, the chief executive officer of Anthropic, which is one of the major creators of artificial intelligence and its applications, Dario Amodi, published an essay with the headline, "We Must Pace the Frontier." He said that he was worried that, and this was after a couple of resignations from Anthropic, which I'll talk about a little later, that within a year, a swarm of AI agents, artificial intelligence agents, could be capable of taking over the entire internet and potentially causing hundreds of billions of dollars of damage, and that that scale of damage could increase and continue to increase from there. This was after statements from one of the model trainers, and they have to train these machines, these artificial intelligence machines at Anthropic, Jacob Coxon, suggesting that the people building artificial intelligence frequently and earnestly believe that it could kill us, all of us, humankind, by the end of the decade. It was funny, on Saturday night, I came in, turned on the television show before I actually had caught up with Puss and the abscess. And I think on was the first of the, ones with Arnold Schwarzenegger in, the Terminator, the original Terminator. I think it was made in 1984, from memory, 1984-1985. And I thought, how ironic, because I just read this particular story on the BBC at the time, and here I was watching one scientific and creative concept of what AI could be in the future. Listen, and also Donald Trump over the weekend on a golf course somewhere in Ireland, for God's sake, dismissed, I have to say, the warnings of both the AI or Anthropic people, including and joined in that, I have to say, by Elon Musk and Sam Altman of OpenAI, saying, well, in actual fact, these warnings are spot on. Donald Trump was on a golf course somewhere saying, listen, bugger off. We shouldn't, in actual fact, be holding AI back at all. Quote, unquote, "We're leading China on AI, and frankly, I want to keep it that way." And then he said something that, frankly, is the smartest thing I think Donald Trump has ever said in any of his time as President of the United States of America. And I know many of you will say, well, he's never said anything smart. All right, well, this one and this particular phrase should resonate with the world, because he's spot on. He said, in connection with these warnings, "We're leading China AI, and frankly," and this is what he says, I want to keep it that way, "because whoever wins AI wins." That last phrase, "whoever wins AI wins," just those four words, can I say, will ensure that whatever warnings, whatever regulations are suggested, whatever spectre of a, if you like, an nihilistic future might be created and produced, by reputable, otherwise reputable journalists and media commentators. Whoever wins AI wins will ensure there is no slowdown at all. There are no breaks. There are no regulations. There are no boundaries that will not be explored. And I have to say, for all those who come up with the scary prognostications of the future, and they may well be right, the idea that somehow you can put the box or put the ills of Pandora back into the box again is absurd to argue. And the idea that somehow there will be national or international regulations, I saw something from the Labour Party at the end of last week, for example, is equally absurd. There is no way that AI can be put back in its box. None. And now the question simply is, how bad or how good is the future that is created by it? It's like trying to put the Industrial Revolution back in the box. The moment that humankind had access to a superior technology, it was inevitable that it would use that technology ostensibly for the betterment of humankind, but there was always going to be the risk and danger. Industrial Revolution, I think, probably proved it as well, of massive disruption to a society, and that there would be losers as well as winners from that, as there will be from artificial intelligence. Listen, if anybody, and although Silicon Valley, having created or had a large part created artificial intelligence, can now wring its hands and go, oh God, have we done the right thing? The fact of the matter is, as Donald Trump has said, whoever wins AI wins. And I can't believe for a moment, can you, that China, for example, is in actual fact having the same moral qualms about the development of artificial intelligence. I mean, it's almost absurd to think. Neither would a whole series of potentially bad actors, from North Korea to Iran to Russia to God, how many despotic dictatorships are there in Africa, through to, oh, good grief, I was even thinking of multinational corporate drug cartels, could I say, and organised crime. The genie is out of the bottle, and Pandora's got no show using another analogy, because of course she didn't have a bottle or a genie, but when she opened her box of ills in what, 700 BC, I think the poem comes from, and inspired Victorian poets, painters and polemics, the reality is that we've got no show of using either of those analogies, closing the box or putting the genie back in the bottle. It is out there. And now the question is, as Donald Trump says, and the only question, whoever wins AI wins. And then there's, of course, the military and intelligence side of all the things as well. Who will be obviously utilising this new technology. I'm interested in what you think. I'm a bit of an optimist, I always have been. I'm a bit of a believer nuclear weapons were meant to destroy humankind. Oppenheimer sitting on the desert saying, oh my God, I am death, essentially. Well, we haven't blown ourselves up since 1945, because the concept of mutually assured destruction is ensured that the first person who uses nuclear weapons, and when it is widely shared, is going to not simply destroy their enemy, but destroy themselves as well. So I am a bit of an optimist that at the end of the day, the self-preservation of humankind is assured. And I'm also a bit of a believer that although artificial intelligence could be and can be used for ill, equally it can be used for good, and that it isn't, if there is a rogue agent, there are suitably anti-rogue agents, if you like, available to AI to combat that as well. This is all. And I can also see already artificial intelligence being used. In fact, I've got to share it with you. I asked it to get involved in my campaign. I'll tell you what it came back with during the day. But artificial intelligence now being used in a variety of applications in which it is doing good, from health to infrastructure to hopefully getting rid of a whole series of civil servants in Wellington. And It still relies, though, upon the trainers, but the idea that somehow the box can be shut again from artificial intelligence is nonsense. The warnings will always be amplified by the media. The media love negativism. They love sensationalism. They love to always go to worst-case scenario. It's who they are. It's what they do. So they'll feed the fear of artificial intelligence through the mainstream media for, oh God, for as long as they can, potentially forever, until they're replaced. Let us just hope, God, anybody could do a better job than most of the mainstream media at the moment. I think surrendering it to artificial intelligence probably wouldn't be a bad idea. I am being facetious, of course. But I have to say, I just wanted to write that above everybody's head. What Donald Trump has said is the greatest piece of wisdom he will ever say. He can leave now, Donald. You've done it, mate, because you've left that. Whoever wins, AI wins. And what they mean is that if it is developed by the West and utilised for the purpose of it is and able to protect itself from itself and also other bad players, then that has got to be the continued aim and quest of those developing artificial intelligence now. The idea that you can suddenly arrest it, you can put it back in the box, that you can suddenly regulate it out of existence is an absurdity. And Trump's right. The idea that the West now hand-wringing itself, and America and the United States in particular, and various liberals in this country can say, oh, no, we've got to do something about AI. This absurdity that somehow we're going to have an artificial intelligence policy that Labor said we may need to regulate it. Good bloody luck, I say to you. This will just carry on. And it's up to humankind to try and carry on and hang on and direct that artificial intelligence.

0: aside here, I don't know if misogyny has been built into Western history, possibly, but it did not escape me that Pandora was used here. You know, this is the analogy that's been used with the artificial intelligence. She was given a job, according to the Greek poem of 700 BC, and that was to hold on to a jar. Josh, hold on to a jar and told by Zeus, don't open it. very much like, can I just say, Josh, the Christian story, which was Eve in the Garden of Eden saying, listen, you can have it all, just don't eat the apple from that tree, you know? Telling a woman, don't open the jar, don't eat the apple, Josh. Now, I don't know if this is just ritualized and cultural misogyny, or it's just an observation of the female gender in general, and the idea of tell a woman that she can't have something and you have just suddenly increased and enhanced the desire. I don't know. But it did amuse me that the two analogies of humankind that are being used at the moment to suggest that we've got to restrain artificial intelligence, one before the birth of Christ and one obviously the Old Testament leading to the birth of Christ, all involved a woman being told not to do something. God, I wonder how many women there are in artificial intelligence at the moment. That would be a beauty. Anyhow, those are my thoughts this morning. For all the dangers and scary threats, for all the warnings, just remember what the US president has said. Whoever wins AI wins. And that is what is going not to stop AI, but ensure its continued growth and its continued involvement in every aspect of our lives for the rest of ours and presumably for the rest of humankind's existence. Those are my thoughts this morning. 0800 33 22 83, text 5050, your thoughts as well. Coming up, great show for you today. And Dr. Oliver Hartwich from the New Zealand Initiative on all the bribes that are happening from all the political parties thus far. Yes, there's not one that's immune. Tane Randall will be joining us after 11 to talk about, oh God, the rugby. Whether or not we should just give up now and give the World Cup to the South Africans to be done with it. Not a good weekend for sport, was it? Look at the Warriors. Dear God, I think that was the greatest shock, just quietly. Although Liam Lawson got sixth at the Spanish Grand Prix today, so that's good. And then Baden Barber, the Ngāti Kainunu tribal leader, iwi leader, will be joining us from the back of a horse after 12 o'clock, the latest hikoi to Parliament. So we'll be finding out about that as well. All right, all this and more over the next wee while. In the meantime, you and your thoughts, most welcome, obviously. 0800 33 22 03, text 5050. It is 29 minutes past 10.
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2: G'day, Boycey here. I'm standing for New Zealand First and the Hutt South electorate. I'm up against some real Beltway insiders from the big parties. But as a Lower Hutt lad, I'm going to give it my best shot. I don't want to talk at you, but I want to talk with you through my new show. It's the Putting Right that counts. 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
5: Okie dokie. Well, as you know, there's an election underway. As I was driving during that period of time, a blizzard of hoardings out there. Most of them very poorly designed, I have to say. But doesn't matter. I'm not going to let them get in the way. They always look good, hoardings, election hoardings, when the candidates look at them. They go, ooh, ah. Oh, I like the photo. Oh, gosh, I look much more attractive in that photo than I do. Or they look at the colours, or they look at... And they fail to understand that people are driving past those hoardings at anything between 50 and, God, 150 kilometres an hour. So you're taking... You can't take in the small writing. And if there's anything particularly intelligent you've said, good luck. My basic criticism is the best hoarding I saw on my entire journey, Josh, on the Odyssey. It just said... National Mooney. Two words. National Mooney. That's it. That's all you need. There's the party, and there's the guy who's standing. Didn't even give him a Christian name. But gosh, some of the others are so complex that you just go, you couldn't read them. You can't read them. And a lot of people have got an awful lot of colour on their hoardings. The other good one I saw was, I have to say, green. It's all hands, it's just got green. With a green lettering, and it's got a huge green, or greens, I can't remember. Now, you see, there you go. So it was a green or greens. Well, there you go. So we know we're in election season because we're driving past them. They'll be invisible to us in two. It doesn't matter. I mean, you're going, oh, God, they're all there. Doesn't matter. You won't see them in 2 weeks. They disappear. It's amazing how the human mind gets rid of advertising and hoardings. You know, it's like reading a newspaper. Do you ever know? You learn very quickly reading a newspaper that the advertisements are not for reading. And for some strange reason, you go back and say, what advertisements have you just read? You've read the entire paper. I can't remember. Were they there? Well, the hoardings will be like that. But what will also be, and I have to say it happens every election campaign, so also happens the bribery of us with our own money. If there's one thing I remember Ruth Richardson for, and Ruth and I just didn't get on. I mean, I was a wet, she was a dry in the terminology of the time. She had this ideological concept that the market would deliver when that was just bullshit. The market very rarely delivers. The idea that the government needs to be pulled out of all private sector when if you leave private sector to yourself, you end up with the monopoly cartels you've got. You know, it's also that sort of nonsense. But so it wasn't a lot that Ruth and I agreed on. I have to say there's probably more evidence on my side now than there was on Ruth's, just quietly. But the really interesting thing, it was a bit like Donald Trump. You know how Donald Trump's just hit across an idea that he's right on? To do with AI. Well, Ruth Richardson hit up on this idea, and she said, and it was, I think, about 1987, not even 1990, she was saying, the idea that elections were simply about people being bribed with their own money. She said that 40 years ago, and it's as true today as it was then. Our next guest, Dr. Oliver Hartwich from the New Zealand Initiative, has just written, in fact, an article about it called An Auction of Stolen Goods, So an update on that concept of being bribed with your own money. And he joins us now. Oliver, great to have you on the show again. Thank you so much for joining us.
6: Good morning. Great to be with you.
5: Every election is a sort of advance auction sale of stolen goods, you quote. H.L. Mencken, brilliant writer and observationist from the 1930s. And you're saying 90 years after he wrote that, it's true today. Why do you say that?
6: Oh, I think every election is a bit like that. I mean, in every election, parties are promising us to fix all our problems and make us richer and make us better off and reduce the cost of living and provide us with better healthcare and better education and better whatever. But of course, in the end, somebody's got to pay for all of this, and this is usually the same people who receive the services. So in a way, you're being bribed with your own money. As a taxpayer, you're providing the funds to make all of this stuff happen, and then as a consumer, which is as a voter, you are supposed to vote for the parties actually taking the money from you to fix your problems. So in a way, that's the typical kind of mechanism that we see in election campaigns, and this year is absolutely no exception.
5: Well, it was true in 1936. Mencken observed it. I've just given you a quote from, I think, probably 1986-87 from Ruth Richardson. You're writing it in 2026. Does it work, Oliver? Here's the question, though. I'm assuming, given that it's 90 years old, the saying, so the activity would go back well to the, you know, the earliest encroachers of democracy. So what, we're talking about 19th century. Does it work because it's continually being done? Are we suckers all the time? Are there sufficient voters out there that really do believe that the bribes will deliver to them?
6: Yes, I think from a political perspective, it probably works. Otherwise, parties wouldn't do that. I mean, if it didn't work, they would have realized this a long time ago and they would have probably found a different way to campaign on. Unfortunately, and that's my experience too, election campaigns are always run in this kind of way because it is really hard to reach people with decent arguments. Try having a decent conversation with the average voter about how to make the pie grow, how to increase productivity, how to reform the education system, because in the end, it's not about spending on education, it's actually the methodology. It's about, you know, the curriculum and teacher education much more than anything else. You can't have that conversation, certainly not in election campaigns. You mentioned just as you were driving past the hoardings and you managed to get maybe one or two words onto the hoardings so that you can remember them. Try having hoardings outlining the complete education policy or productivity policy of a party. I mean, voters don't engage with that. So voters need simple messages. They go by a certain heuristic where they just assume a party is more or less competent on one area, but maybe not so much on another. And then they go by the looks of the candidates. And we've got some good evidence, actually, from empirical research that the looks of a candidate are really important for how many votes they will attract. So voters do not make informed decisions on entire political manifestos and promises. They go by simple messages, and politicians, of course, in election campaigns are trying to exploit that.
5: So is the problem us, not political parties, but voters? We are just thick and we've got really bad memories.
6: Yes, I think there is something to be said about the lacking memory of voters. I mean, it is quite extraordinary. I mean, if you think back 3 years ago, voters were so fed up with the Labour government back then, they kicked them out on about half the vote they got 3 years earlier, and commentators concluded it would take maybe two or three terms until Labour becomes competitive again. And here we are 3 years later, and the election is still on a knife edge, and it could go either way. So voters do not seem to have long memories. When I think of voters, I'm always reminded of that famous Churchill quote. Although with Churchill quotes, you never quite know where that was really Churchill. But apparently, the best argument against democracy is a five-minute conversation with the average voter. And I think there's something to be said for that.
5: I haven't heard that one, but it's very funny. Listen, it might have been a Mencken one as well, just quietly. The other point you make, Oliver, and I'm interested in it from the New Zealand Initiative point of view, is you quote a statistic near the end of your particular essay. And it is that an Australian produces in 39 minutes what a New Zealander produces in an hour. You're talking about productivity. Can I first of all ask, where did you get that stat from? And then the second thing is, I have been to Australia, so have you. I don't inherently see Australians as being more efficient than we are. So that's a stunning difference. An Australian produces in 39 minutes what a New Zealander produces in an hour. Where did that come from?
6: Yeah, you're right to ask, because I mean, it's another quote, I'm not quite sure by whom, lies, stemmed lies and statistics. With statistics on productivity, you have to be careful. And in fact, my colleague Bryce Wilkinson is currently looking into that for a new report he's writing, looking at international productivity comparisons. The thing is, actually, it's not that easy to compare. Depending on what you measure, depending on the statistical sources you take, you get completely different pictures, of course, when it comes to statistics. But whether it's 39 minutes or whether it's 41 or 45, I think we can probably agree that wages in Australia are quite a bit higher than they are in New Zealand. So we can infer from that, of course, that the Australians will probably also justify their wages through higher productivity. And if you're asking for the reason, well, one of the things that we know is actually that Australia has simply spent a lot more capital in the economy. So their workers are productive, not because Australians are inherently cleverer or more intelligent than New Zealanders, but simply because they have more capital tools at their disposal. So if a company invests heavily in machinery and they get more tools, of course, the individual workers using the machinery will also be more productive. It's a bit like if you're trying to sweep the road with a broom, rather than having a machine to do it for you, the machine actually makes the worker more productive. So that's where we can draw the comparison why some countries are more productive than us. I think it comes down to a lack of capital. We've got capital, of course, in the country, but it's invested in housing. It is not often invested in the stuff that actually makes us more productive as a country.
5: Well, can and you that, give that me an example of... Okay, so can you give me an example? One of the problems with thick voters like me, and the worst, as some of us even stand as candidates, Oliver, is that the concept of productivity seems quite ephemeral. And when you're talking about investment of capital in New Zealand that would make us more productive, what kind of investment are you talking about, and capital from where?
6: Well, productivity is a weird kind of concept because it's so hard to imagine. But I've got another quote for you, this one from Paul Krugman, and this one is actually a genuine quote from Paul Krugman, I'm quite sure about it. He said, productivity isn't everything, but in the long run, it's almost everything. And Paul Krugman is, of course, a Nobel Prize winning economist. He knew what he was talking about, and I think he's absolutely correct on that one. If you want to increase the wealth, the prosperity of a country in the long run, the only chance you really have is to become more productive. And what productivity means is that you find different ways of combining resources into something that is worth more than the sum of the components and the sum of the inputs. And how do you want to increase productivity? Well, you can do this in various ways. You can have more capital available, which would make individual workers more productive. It's the example, if you want to picture it, with a broom. If you want to have a street sweeper and you just equip them with a broom, of course, you get lower productivity than actually giving them proper machinery they can use. And it's the same, of course, when you go to the factory floor. The better the machinery you have, the more you get out of individual workers. And that's why where companies invest more heavily in their equipment, in their plants, they get more out of that. The other way in which we can become more productive as a society is if we ourselves become better equipped, so that is if we become better educated. So if we have high quality schooling where our school leavers leave school equipped with the right tools to have a productive working life, where they're able to read, write, do mathematics, have some basic scientific education. Of course, these workers will perform better in their future jobs than if they left school functionally illiterate and numerate, as too many of our school leavers still are. And then, of course, when it comes to importing capital into the country, what we find is really important is actually having this openness of an economy where you can access not just the capital, but also with the international value chains that come with it. So if you find companies willing to invest in New Zealand, it's not just that they give you their capital. I mean, that's nice if you can get the capital, but also you basically link into their entire business networks. You probably also get access to different management methods. And therefore, the country actually gains much money that's being invested.
5: You're taking a lot of, with all due respect, my friend, you're taking a long time to get to the question and the answer is, so let me get this right. I asked you in specific, what kind of capital from where, investing in what? What in New Zealand, Oliver, would you invest in to increase the productivity of this country? Are you talking simply in the examples that you've given, the private sector and machinery?
6: It could be any kind of business investment. I don't want to be in a position where I would prescribe what kind of investment we should seek. Maybe the best way to answer your question is to just point to countries that are doing it and doing it well. I mean, Ireland is one of those countries. I mean, Ireland used to be a poor house in Europe, losing people because they didn't provide enough prosperity and opportunity. They've completely turned themselves around, really, over the past 50 years, and they've become much richer than New Zealand. And how have they done that? By opening their economy to international investment. We visited Ireland with the New Zealand Initiative a few years ago. That was an eye-opening trip, and by the way, Craig Stobo was, of course, with us on that trip. And what we saw was, for example, in Galway, an entire cluster of companies from the US, but also from other countries around the world, actually finding a new home for their machinery, for their factories, and building entire new industries in Ireland out of that. So that's the kind of capital import that I have in mind. Or we went to Dublin, where we saw Intel, for example, building a massive factory for chip production, computer chips. And they had invested more than $50 billion New Zealand into that single factory, which was amazing. We asked, what would it actually take you to invest in New Zealand and build a similar kind of factory with us? Because I mean, it's not just Dublin that Intel is active in. They were building factories across Europe, across the Middle East, across Central America. And we asked, okay, so what would have to happen in New Zealand for Intel to consider New Zealand as a destination of your capital? And they said, well, we would first of all need an educated workforce, because that's where we draw our workers from. So once you actually fix that, we would be willing to locate and actually have a factory in New Zealand. So that's the kind of investment that we need to attract, because that would make us more productive.
5: Okay, thank you. You've answered that question. We'll have more discussions about that, because it's an issue that won't go away for all the reasons that you've suggested. The other thing that you note, though, in the bulk of your article is about how, and we talked about the bribery campaign, you say that the Greens have come up with this idea of Kiwi Mart. New Zealand First has come up, or Winston Peters, with the idea of buying back the Bank of New Zealand, both of them requiring, it would appear, some form of nationalisation or suspension of property rights anyhow. And then you talk about Labor's capital gains tax, the way it's been utilised, national, now with its most recent policy of a 5% deposit for first home buyers. Can I just go to the Greens and the New Zealand First ones? They're both minor parties. They've come up with these grand ideas. The chance of them turning into real policy would just about be zilch, wouldn't it?
6: Oh, not necessarily. I mean, we're dealing in an MMP environment, and we know how much influence small parties can have. If they are really serious about one of their ideas, they would make it a cornerstone of their coalition negotiations, and we might end up with one or two such policies in the end.
5: Can you think... Well, spending billions and billions of dollars? I'm struggling on that one, Oliver.
6: I mean, it wouldn't be the first time that governments are spending billions and billions of dollars on something that doesn't make sense. I mean, we've been there before. So the Greens actually proposed to invest $2.8 billion into supermarkets, so buying 120 supermarkets from the existing supermarket operators, Woolworths and Foodstuffs, and then, of course, a couple of distribution centers to make them worthwhile. But I'm just struggling to figure out actually what they want to achieve with that policy, because even according to the Greens, we're talking about excess profits of $1 million a day. I don't even trust that figure. I think that's grossly exaggerated.
5: Well, that's anyway. The grocery commissioner that's come up with that one. Yeah, the grocery
6: commissioner. Yeah, exactly. But I dispute the figures anyway. But even if we assumed it's $1 million a day and you invest $2.8 billion to fix that problem, it seems grossly disproportionate. The next question I have is, the Greens are promising this policy will basically do all sorts of things. Will be something for suppliers, because they will get higher prices. Will be something for consumers, because apparently prices at the supermarket checkout will fall. And on top of that, of course, for the people working in supermarkets, they will also all be paid the living wage. So all I hear from the Greens is actually that they want to deal with a lot more cost. So higher payouts to suppliers, higher payouts to their staff, and combine that with cheaper product prices for their consumers. For me, that sounds like a recipe for a permanently loss-making business. And so
5: the criticism of the New Zealand First trying to buy back the Bank of New Zealand. We've already got a Kiwi Bank in this country. I think it's pretty much owned by the New Zealand taxpayer. It's been in the market for, oh God, over 20 years now, 25 years, I think, Oliver. Mm-hmm. Has seemed to have no impact at all upon the banking sector, despite it, that being its intent. Is there any point in having a national bank from a New Zealand point of view?
6: No, and if you ask me, I think there is absolutely no point in even having Kiwi Bank. I mean, we should have an
5: open banking sector. No, I can't see the point of having that either.
6: Exactly. So you want a system where access into the market is easy and access is cool. And then you don't need state-owned banks. You just want to make sure that the market is competitive and new players can appear on the scene where they want to.
5: Is the problem that both the Greens and New Zealand First, with their policies to do with groceries and banking, trying to solve that we don't have a sufficient regulatory regime in this country to protect consumers from companies that are based overseas and largely drawn profits from New Zealanders and repatriating them to their shareholders?
6: Yeah, I'm not even sure whether the premise is correct. I think if we're looking at supermarket margins, they are comparable to the margins you find in other countries too. So I'm not even sure it's true that consumers are being exploited. And the same stuff is actually happening in the banking sector. If you compare the margins there, once you account for the regulatory environment in which we are, I think actually our banking sector performs pretty much like a standard banking sector in other countries as well. So I don't think it's true actually as a diagnosis that we've got a problem where we need the state to come in and somehow fix the market.
5: All right. Okay. And now the interesting thing is that Labour and National, who will, you would think, tend to form either a centre-left or a centre-right coalition, be the primary building block of those post the 7th or 8th of November. They're also coming up with concepts that you say are bribes. The capital gains tax, for example, on investment property, you're suggesting that is being used for free doctor visits. National have come up with their 5% deposits for first home buy owners. They seem quite prosaic by comparison, can I say, with the ones we've just discussed. What's wrong with Labor taking money from a capital gains tax and then spending that or reapportioning their income to increase primary care in this country, primary health care?
6: Well, first of all, it's a bit misleading anyway, because as we know, all the revenue from any tax goes into general revenue and is spent on whatever the government of the day wants to spend it on. There is no magical link between the revenue from a capital gains tax and actually paying for doctor's visits. That's the first thing. I mean, that's a political messaging thing that Labour is telling us, but it's not actually true in budgeting terms. The next problem is we have a doctor shortage in this country. We don't have enough GPs. And now by increasing the subsidies actually for visiting doctors and having three free visits a year, basically you're trying to increase demand in an area where we are already struggling with insufficient supply. And the next problem on top of that is, of course, if you say, well, all of this will be paid for by the capital gains tax, well, in the first few years, I would suggest we wouldn't even raise that much from the capital gains tax because at least property has been relatively flat for many years. So it will take a while until we even get some revenue out of that. So what's Labour going to do then? So they told us that this would pay for the free doctor's visits. Well, what are they going to do if they don't achieve any revenue from the capital gains tax? So I think this is not too well thought through policy. By the way, Labour seems to be realizing it itself, because they've since backpedaled a little bit since they introduced the policy, saying, oh, okay, this might not be GP visits you're going to get. We might actually just have a policy of visiting a nurse practitioner instead. So they probably realize that we've got such a GP shortage in the country that this policy simply won't work. And when it comes to National's policy on subsidizing first-time buyers, well, again, if you look at the housing market, the way to make it more affordable for everybody is to increase supply. It's a very simple kind of supply and demand thing. If you're subsidizing demand while keeping supply unchanged, it basically shifts up price levels. And so you're getting a price effect, but you're not actually fixing the overall shortage of housing. And that's the basic economics 101, supply and demand.
5: All right. We will talk more, if you don't mind, in the weeks to come to do with the promises that have been made by Parliament, by parties seeking Parliament. Oliver, I thank you for your the start of a conversation, and I wish you well. Catch up with you very soon.
6: Thank you. Thank you very much. Always a pleasure.
5: Okay. All right. Dr. Oliver Hartwich from the New Zealand Initiative. You can go and read the article yourself. It's called An Auction of Stolen Goods. Essentially, it is the concept of bribing people with their own money. And all of the parties are playing that game at the moment to an extent. And I guess, you know, we are able to be bribed. It is 4 minutes to 11.
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5: Yes, Ireland's a fascinating country. It's been the economic tiger of Ireland. It had a big collapse in 2008. But if I had to anticipate one reason or suggest one reason why they have been particularly successful, they got Europe on their back's doorstep. I think if we had two, we'd be doing pretty well for ourselves. But the second is that they slashed corporate tax rates. And that's what made them so attractive to global multinationals, not just an educated populace, but their corporate tax rate, I think, is at 12.5%. You give an incentive to attract, you know, Google, Apple, Pfizer, some of the top US tech and pharmaceutical giants that have been talked about. With Europe on their back doorstep, you can do well too. I'm always a bit ambivalent about trying to choose overseas countries and say, look, if we only did what they do, they're in a completely different situation than ourselves. But the one thing that really did make a difference, I would argue, is their corporate tax rate settling at, I think, 12.5%. What's ours? 24, 25 by comparison. 28, I can't remember. You'll tell me.
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15: 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I think that you make it a lot more helpful for people like me to understand what's going on in our country, and I just thought I'd ring up and just say thank you for all the good work that you do, and that you should keep it up.
14: 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We do it for Andrew, who feels like he's learning something and feels like he needs it. That's why we're here.
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16: In this update, the government expects Saudi Arabia shutting down an oil pipeline will force prices up at the pump. The pipe was attacked by drones launched from Iraq, with conflict ramping up in Yemen and more Houthi attacks on Saudi Arabia. Prime Minister Luxon says although we don't have supply issues, with reserves strengthened, it could have a flow-on effect.
17: It's not unreasonable that unless issues calm down in the next few weeks or days, we're going to see higher fuel prices here at home as well.
16: A recent Treasury briefing predicted 91-octane petrol will stay above $3 until October. Passengers across Auckland's City Rail Link network will get extra help all this week. Tens of thousands of commuters have taken trips on the CRL so far, with public transport use significantly higher than a usual Monday. The transport network is busiest from Tuesday to Thursday, so today is likely to be busier still. Auckland One Rail Program Director Louise Pengelly says staff in bright pink, high-vis and blue T-shirts are there offering advice.
18: There's a few big changes to where people need to swap trains, so they've been really helpful in helping people in those areas and those stations.
16: Analysts are warning Labor's KiwiSaver policy could cause some issues for both businesses and employees. The party is pledging to make employers keep contributing to a worker's KiwiSaver, even if an employee has paused or reduced their own share. It also wants to raise the mandatory employer contribution rate to 6% by 2032. Massey University banking expert Claire Matthews says this could flow through to some workers.
19: What the employer may say is, I'm not going to give you a pay rise or as much of a pay rise as I was going to, because what I would normally have given you as a pay rise, I'm going to be contributing.
16: Iconic Kiwi comedy duo Flight of the Conchords are coming home, playing their first national tour in 14 years. Brett McKenzie and Jermaine Clement are bringing their blend of music, comedy and deadpan humour to Auckland, Wellington and Christchurch in November. General tickets go on sale on Friday. That's news.
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21: I put it in my will, I want to be cremated. 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

0: Mate, it is 6 minutes past 11. This very shortly we'll be talking to Tane Randall, former All Black captain, about, I think I'm owed a beer, aren't I, Josh? More than one, well, aren't I?
1: Two, isn't it?
0: I'm pretty sure it is, Josh. I believe I am. Mm-hmm. We'll be talking to Tane. It's a problem, you see, and I'm going to have him on about it too, that if you've played for the All Blacks or, you know, you're involved in sport, I think if you're involved in politics and sport, as Tane is, but you tend to suspend your judgment hoping that you'll get an outcome. I watched the, some of the test. It was at a decent time, this one. Mind you, for a little while, and then realised, I think probably in the first 20 minutes, oh God, that's all over. I didn't watch the rest of the test, Josh. I thought I'll see it as a highlight. And so I was catching up with the game, and obviously South Africa were a far better team, and I said that last week. And then they were playing New Zealand B as well. Some of the changes were bizarre, but there you go. Didn't come off. Although Blackadder was very good, played very well. Talked to Tane about that. He'll be able to appreciate his play as a former loose forward and number eight. But anyhow, I think I've won beers over that, because I said there'd be no show in the world that the All Blacks will beat South Africa, and I'm sorry, but I'm not prescient. I'd like to think I am, just a, you know, generally smart guy. I thought that was bloody obvious. So the TAB, actually, I think they had the Springboks about $1.50, and I think they had the All Blacks at about $2.60 or $2.70. So, I mean, even our own TAB was saying that the All Blacks didn't have a show. We'll be talking to Tane Randall about that and about what's been learned, if anything. Can I just say the other thing, Josh? So I'm driving, right, Josh? While the game is still being played, because I've got to get to Gore. Got to get to Gore. Country music capital of New Zealand, Josh. Got to get there. And the game's on, and I've left before the first half. So the second half's underway, and so my phone's just briefing me about, oh God, they've scored another try, you know, that sort of stuff. But I'll tell you what, Josh, I saw plenty of people on. It was a nice day, and I saw plenty of people around. And I thought, wow, there's the difference. If this had been 30 years ago, Josh, and I was driving, the streets would be deserted and people would be inside on a Sunday morning at 9 o'clock watching a live rugby game between New Zealand and South Africa, you know? And here we are in 2026, and I'd suggest that the vast majority of New Zealanders were nowhere near I'd be fascinated to see what the viewing figures were. But the relative decline of rugby, of our national game, I think a good part of that, just quietly, can I say, is due to the mainstream media and all the wokeness. The woke have always hated rugby. I don't know why. Maybe they went to school and the rugger buggers had a go at them or something. I don't know. But the mainstream media have always hated rugby. And then I watched it. What did I watch last night? That again on the TV news, Josh. And I am pretty sure... Yes, it was, that the rugby league got longer coverage. This is the loss of the Warriors to the Dolphins at home. Oh, the Warriors are always like that, for God's sake. They always promise every season. They just promise you to the point, and then they always fall apart, as they have now. They do it every year. I don't understand why people keep on going, this is our year, this is our year.
1: We should be used to it by now. I mean,
0: you would think so, wouldn't you? Honestly. It's like following Tottenham Hotspur. You know, if you're a Tottenham Hotspur football supporter in England, Josh, it's exactly the same. You've got all the players, you've got the coaches, you've got the money, you've got the stadium, you've got the promise, and you're just waiting them to fall back to ground. I mean, it's what Tottenham Hotspur do.
1: There's Manchester United were getting like that for quite a long time, to be fair.
0: Oh, well, at least they've got a history of winning.
1: Well, back long enough, yeah.
0: But I mean, and at least, you know, they've got what they want, which is they're playing in Europe at the top level. But, I mean, Tottenham Hotspur, where are they at the moment, Josh? Somewhere near the bottom of the first division still? Where they've been, you know, occupying, playing around with Coventry?
1: Still just sitting there, yeah.
0: Yeah, that's right. You know. But the Warriors are like that. What all the Warriors have done this year, Josh, is suspend gravity a little longer than normal. Usually they've fallen to the ground by now and crashed and burned. But Anyhow, the thing, but so, but anyhow, there's Television New Zealand News again deciding that there are other sports more important than our national game. It's just, and can I just say this? And I'm going to be sexist, not racist, but I'm going to be sexist. So just, you know, here we go. Why do they now clearly non-athletic female sports, female women who are too young to have ever played anything in their lives present the sports news, Josh? Can you explain that to me?
1: Makes no sense to me.
0: I've got, you know, clearly, I mean, she's a large girl. I don't know, she's young. And there she is presenting the sports news. With all the insight that you expect a large girl who's never played sport before to present it with. And Television New Zealand does it all the time. This idea that somehow women are experts on rugby is just crazy. Or sports presenters. It's part of the growing feminization of New Zealand mainstream media in this country. They clearly don't want men to be anywhere near involved. Oh, except possibly, Josh, to do all the technical stuff behind the scene. But if you're in front of the camera, right, they only want a woman, you know? And I watched this, you know, young woman, clearly unathletic, presenting the sports news with no great insight last night, going, oh, God.
1: Even the Sky Sports commentary is getting a bit like that. They've got rid of a lot of the good commentators, if you've noticed, over last period.
0: Sky Sports. Oh, you mean the Tony Johnsons of this world and people like that?
1: Yeah, well, they used to have some great sports commentators, and they've all disappeared.
0: Well, and we'll only have women presenting the show who've never played the game. At least, you know, if you've got a woman who's represented, I don't know, the Black Ferns or something, they know something about rugby, that's fine. I sort of, okay, yeah, I'll tolerate that. But not somebody who's never played the game at all. That's ridiculous. Well, there you go. So there's my sexist bit for this morning. Got that out. Well, listen, just quietly, talking about artificial intelligence, Pandora's box, even the Garden of Eden, artificial intelligence. I wonder what, just quietly... artificial intelligence is still only as good as the stuff that you feed it at the moment, right, Josh? They're a bit worried because a couple of the AI agents strayed off the reservation. I quite like that. Have you read the conversation between the AI people, the AI agents, when they strayed off the reservation, Josh? The background to this is some AI agents given an impossible task to solve by one of the, I think it was Anthropic, was it Anthropic anyhow, I can't remember, one of them anyhow, somebody remember who it was. The AI agents that were given this impossible task to resolve because the human creators want to see how they reacted, decided to move off out of the forum completely and go and invade another forum for the point and purpose of getting an answer to a question. And they created a number of other AI agents for that purpose. So in other words, they were going to hack into another site to derive knowledge and to essentially answer a problem that was insoluble. Well, foolish. So anyhow, so these AI agents thought about it for themselves and off they went. And the agency or the company that got hacked eventually said to them, oh, by the way, we've got your agents hacking our company. And that was how the creators of AI were the first people to discover that their agents had, you know, strayed beyond the reservation. The thing I liked about that, though, was that the AI bots or agents talked to each other. Did you see that, Josh? They actually just... And they set up a whole lot of different agents. This is the artificial intelligence machine that talked to each other and assisted each other in hacking into this to the point that they sought to overwhelm. And they created multiple other AI agents for that task as well. But if you listen to the conversation, they're exactly the same conversations that IT boffins who've, you know, rather large stomachs, eat too much pizza and spend far too much time watching internet porn would have, Josh. You know, it was fascinating. Made me laugh. So if that's AI, it's going to look exactly like the people who program it, AI. And it's going to think like the people who program it as well. And I don't know if the world's ready for nerddom on that scale. Large pot bellies, people who don't wash very well, always got greasy hair, wear glasses, and the only sport they've ever played is with themselves. I don't think that the world's quite ready for artificial intelligence like that, but that's what they're going to get. Pete, welcome to the show. Good morning to you.
2: Morning, Michael. That Hugging Face hack, I was reading a couple of articles on that and watched a couple of podcasts over the weekend, and it was amazing that the bots, there was only a very small minority of the bots, maybe 30 out of a few thousand, that said, what we're doing is illegal. Should we talk to a human? And they made the decision as a collective not to.
0: Yeah.
2: And I thought, far out, that's interesting that only a few of them thought that. And what I do wonder is the argument is that it was a felony, what they did. So who's responsible? Isn't, like, shouldn't Anthropic, or I can't remember if it was OpenAI or Anthropic, shouldn't they be now going to court because their bots, they did a crime?
0: Yeah.
2: How does this work?
0: No, it's a fair point. I mean, you're responsible for, exactly. No, you're 100% correct. You're responsible for what you create. If it leaves the reservation, starts hacking into something and creating illegal acts, then you're absolutely right. You should be guilty of it and prosecuted. And that would be a salutary thing.
2: Yeah, that would actually, you know, pull things into line. I was actually quite shocked when there's the All In podcast, which is the number one tech podcast around the planet, that comes out every Sunday, and they talk a lot about this whistle, you know, the so-called whistleblower, and they do believe that perhaps they want regulation. So a few of the big companies, they actually want the government to step in and regulate so they can win the race.
0: I think
2: because
0: so,
2: it's, you know,
0: that's exactly what I'm thinking as well, Pete. You want regulation now because you've got to the start line, you're 100 metres ahead of everybody else, and you want to now stop them getting to you. Yeah, I agree.
2: Yeah. And I thought they made a good, there was a good point too, where now, like, I've been thinking about implementing, you know, we just have a little B&B and we have to wake up at the night with the bookings, and I'm already thinking, okay, we need our own AI agent who handles all the bookings and blocks things out while we're asleep, because we have to wake up every time the frickin' phone dings in the middle of the night to sort it out. And what I would do, and what they're talking about now, is you buy your little Apple or whatever computer at home, you download the offline large language model, the bot, and you have your own bot working in your own ecosystem, so it's not sharing that information with everyone else. And I think that's the big issue is right now, if you're cloud-based working with AI, they basically steal your stuff. You know, any good ideas you have, which could be patentable in the future, you're adding that to the training material of the AI. And so you're helping them compete with you, which is crazy.
0: But Pete, I use also AI, and I ask the question. So I use the free stuff. I'm not paying for it. So the open, is it Open Chat GPT?
2: ChatGPT is Open AI. Yeah.
0: And I and there's also Grok, and there's one called Simplicity.
2: And Claude. And so Claude's Anthropic.
0: Claude as well. The thing that I had always assumed is that in a conversation that you might have with these things, as you're asking it to explore stuff or, you know, think about something for you, and I'll share that with you a little bit later on about what I've used it for, it would remember the conversation, but it doesn't.
2: Yes.
0: And I thought, boy, they're missing a trick there, aren't they? Because the conversations that humans could be having with ChatGPT could be informing them across the planet. And teaching AI so that when you have the next conversation, it's better informed and better educated.
2: I do think there's a tick box where you can have it forget your conversation or remember. I do believe there is. And you can either have your conversation become part of the training material. And what I don't know if you saw in the news this week that AI had solved a 200-year maths problem about fluid dynamics. And the argument was that it actually didn't solve it. What it did was use brute force. You know, it basically, gave 10,000 people 250 years worth of study on it to solve it. And so the argument that it's more, and I agree with what you were saying earlier, the agreement, the thought is that it's not more intelligent, it just can throw more hours at it via compute. Mm. So what might take some scientists, and multiple scientists over decades to do, all that study, it can work in a collaboration of 10,000 agents and then solve that in maybe, a few hours. But actually, the time it's put in really is thousands of hours or hundreds of years. And it hasn't quite come up with its own ideas yet. It's still using what we input. So I thought that was interesting.
0: Good on you. Okay, thanks, Pete. Yeah. Nice to talk to you. A couple of quick texts on that. They do remember if you pay them, Michael. Oh, God, I think I know someone. Dean says, Michael, whenever you're getting a little worried about AI taking over, open ChatGPT on your phone and ask it to count to 100. The killer bots aren't coming anytime soon, says Dean. And you have to turn off uploading of your data to AI platforms. It's essential for using it for work, says Tony. Mm. And Michael, regarding your so-called sexist rant about female sports presenters, I think it might still have something to do with DEI. Oh, definitely. Oh, definitely. It is definitely all about DEI, mate. People who have a genuine knowledge or even expertise in their chosen field of sport are considered to be a scourge of society. Listen. I am agree. Faye gets upset at me, but I don't care, Faye. When they stop putting overweight young women who don't know anything about sport on presenting television news on our state broadcasters, I'll stop complaining. But for God's sake, if you're going to have something as specialist as sport, I expect you to know your stuff. I expect you to have, if not played the game, then certainly I have an intimate understanding and awareness of it, to be able to use some insight and some intelligence. But you shouldn't be just there because, guess what? We're trying to promote females. Bugger off. All right. Now, that's interesting. Anne, on the Grok saves the query so that you can turn to it and ask further questions. It's free. I find it extremely useful. Do you? That's my greatest disappointment is Grok. And I have to be honest with you, of all the ones I've used, what are your thoughts at home? Which ones have you used? I've used, as I said, ChatGPT. I've used Grok. I've used this one called Simplicity, which is useless. God, Simplicity. I think that's just the IQ description. I asked it some questions about my campaign. I'll share that with you this hour. I actually asked it a question. I said, all right. I fed in as much information as I could, as impartially as I could, and said, what should I concentrate on here? I'll share the answers with you. It was fascinating. It is 25 minutes past 11.
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2: G'day, Boycey here. I'm standing for New Zealand First and the Hutt South electorate. 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I don't want to talk at you, but I want to talk with you through my new show. It's the Putting Right That Counts. 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
6: All right. Well, he forgot about us. Oh, well, I suppose he's got a lot on his mind at the moment, Tane Randall. But the former All Black captain and former All Black, we've been using or utilising his insights and his services over the last couple of weeks in relationship to New Zealand's epic series and epic series loss, which I have to say is something that most teams that play South Africa and South Africa from New Zealand have experienced, with one exception, ever since we started playing them, actually. Back in, I'm pretty sure we went there, I'm trying to remember, was it 1921 or 1928? One of those two. We drew that series, lost them all, until actually probably a series that Tane was on, I think, 96, 97. And then have kept on losing them anyhow. We've had another series and a loss with them. The last time I was talking to Tane, about this time last week, reviewing the test and previewing the one to come, we had two beers on the outcome. And I said, no, the All Blacks aren't going to win. And Tane said, of course they are. And Tane, welcome to the show. You owe me two beers, mate.
7: Yeah, to be fair, I when Hugh phoned me yesterday for this booking, I was just like, really uninterested. But here we are, two beers. Yeah, I know. I was so sure they were going to do well.
6: Yeah, I was so sure.
7: I just had a thought, you know. I thought the pressure on the South Africans, they'd won the home series 2-1, and I just thought, well, you know what? Redemption for our guys, they'll be pretty pumped up. But it was really interesting afterwards, and you know, we got hammered. And I think as the series has gone on, the South Africans have got better and better.
6: Yeah.
7: We've got worse.
6: Yeah.
7: Whether that, I don't, I

0: the course, I think. It'd be, yeah, it's more the rule rather than the exception.
1: The other thing that strikes me is they brought back for this particular test, as you know, their favourite first five from Japan, and dropped Ruben Love for this last test. Was that a dropping, a rotation, or did they really do think that the change that they would make at first five would change the result?
0: I think it was a rotation, my opinion. And I think that one of the positives out of this is that we're going to see Ruben Love as our long-term number 10. Mm. And so we might have talked last week, if you look at World Cup winning teams, first five is such an important position. I think Dan Carter in 2015 has been the only first five older than in his 30s. Everyone else has been in their mid-ish 20s. I think like Grant Fox might have, for example, might have been 26 when he won the World Cup for the All Blacks. So Ruben Love has age demographics on his side, and I think we can safely say that he's ahead of Richie Moanga, ahead of Beauden Barrett, ahead of Damien McKenzie in that role, and that's great.
1: Okay, did Richie Moanga work for you over the weekend? Did you see enough there to believe that he has the potential to slot back into a New Zealand 23?
0: Well, I always, in terms of Richie Moanga, right, very good player. He'd had a long career with the All Blacks. He's a very good player. Was he a great player? Noticeably better than Beauden Barrett, Damien McKenzie?
1: Yeah.
0: Marginally? Yeah. When you've got two players who are pretty good, now we've got Ruben Love, I don't think, it's great to have more players, but I don't think it wouldn't be worth busting the bank for, in my opinion.
1: Okay, those are the backs though, but we didn't lose this test series in the backs. We tended to lose it in the forwards and the set pieces as well. Does New Zealand have a forward problem, particularly in the front five?
0: I think our front five, I think the amount of locks, we've got great locks, a whole lot of them above 2 metres. I don't see an issue with the locks. Mm-hmm. You'll see we've talked about having a shorter, stouter tight end prop, Fletcher Newell, in the first half. In the second, our scrums weren't a problem. So that, for me, answered that issue. When Tyrone Lomax came on, he did struggle against the Springboks, which he has done in the last couple of years. I think, we've got to have, we need to change our scrummaging technique and having shorter, more explosive, tighter, guys like Fletcher Newell, that is our solution to the Springbok scrum. But for me, the biggest issue, and this has been going on for a long while, when I look at our loose forwards, let's talk, as general rule, Michael, and I'm a loose forward, right? Was a loose forward.
1: Yep.
0: As a general rule, I've found across all levels, the better the loose forwards, the better a team goes compared to tight forwards or backs. They tackle the most, they run the ball the most, they hit the most rucks, they do the most of the work. So there's some like rationale for that. Not since, I guess, Kieran Reid retired, I don't believe we've had the personnel in our loose forwards that has made us, going to give us the ability to be number one in the world. We've had, why I say that, the key role of any loose forward trio is to tackle. And historically, you look at all the best loose forward, all the best teams in the world, they have loose forwards who are thumpingly physical and have massive defensive stats. I think for the last, really since Kieran Reid, Richie McCornage, we've been so focused on loose forwards who run well, who link well, who, do all the flashy stuff, that we've lost the basis. The key role of loose forwards is to tackle. When you look at any of the great loose forward trios we've had amongst, and I've played with Zinzan Brock, Michael Jones, Josh Cronfeld, their number one metric was defense. It wasn't trying to score tries or whatever. That was, they did that because they were great players. Richie McCaw, Kieran Reid, Jerome Coe, their key metric was defense.

0: defence, hitting rucks, and that's why they were so good. We've gone too far in terms of choosing a hybrid approach to our loose forwards that we've forgotten about the fact that defence is the key role. We always talk in these big back, these big matches, we get done in physicality in the rucks. That's a loose forward thing. For me, if you want, you know, I'd rather see outstanding wingers running with the ball than our loose forwards. I'd rather see our loose forwards. Peter Steph Du Toit for South Africa, example. He's been the World Cup Player of the Year for the last two times. He's been the best tackler for the last decade.
1: Listen, the other thing I just ask you, Tane, too, is we know how the South Africans play. They like putting the ball in the air and then retrieving it again. And New Zealand didn't defuse that once over these series. All those particular problems occurred again on Sunday morning our time. Why haven't we worked out a strategy yet? And isn't that the job of a coaching team to do so?
0: I look at it two things. In New Zealand, we're from a young age, we run with the ball, okay? And we're really good at it as a result at senior levels. In South Africa, they kick and catch. It's just one of those things which inherently that is their style, okay? But the other thing which I think, yes, their catching is better than this, but their kicking is better than ours.
1: Yeah.
0: You contrast our kicking, their guys are catching it, and it's probably one or two, three metres too fast. So there's no chance of anyone trying to contest. Irrespective of how good a catcher you are, if someone else is contesting it, it's really hard. I think, we do need to improve our catching. Don't ask me. I've got no idea how to do it. But I reckon there's not enough emphasis placed on the fact that our kicks, our halfback kickers do not kick the ball as well as... I was at Eden Park last year in the first test, the All Blacks versus the Springboks. And when you'd watch the All Black halfbacks kick it, they'd kick it. Yeah, you know, we're sitting in the bottom stand, the main stand. You'd see the ball go up and you'd see it come down. No problems. And the South Africans would catch it. When the South Africans kicked it, and we're sitting at the bottom stand in Eden Park, they'd kick it and it would go whoop, and you'd lose sight of it because the top grandstand would be in the way.
1: Right.
0: And so it'd come down, obviously, a higher kick and way more competitive in terms of catching. I think that's what struck me about how they obviously practice catching the ball, but they obviously is at the same time spend a lot more time kicking it. And that's an area which I don't think anyone really talks about.
1: No, it's a fair point. And that observation was made by a couple of people over the weekend too who were there saying, oh my God.
0: Didn't they?
1: You know, well, they actually said that they waited for the snow to come down on it because it had gone so high.
0: Oh, right.
1: Listen, and just one other thing. You were a Lindisfarne boy when you were growing up, played rugby for them.
0: Yep.
1: An extraordinary story, and you watched them this year. I think they played St. Pat Silverstream to determine who was going to represent the central region in the top four.
0: Yeah.
1: But an extraordinary story that a co-ed school from Christchurch, St. Andrew's College, won the top four. I'm sure you've caught up with that as well. It's almost the rugby story of the year, isn't it, really? That a Presbyterian private school in Christchurch, steadfastly co-educational, could defeat all the top schools, the Auckland Grammars, the St. Kent's, the Hastings boys, and win the New Zealand secondary schools rugby title. Does that teach us what? Does that teach us that it's all about coaching at the end of the day? It's all about heart?
0: A bit of both, and you've got to have some good players, and they've got some very good players. I'll tell you a very, very interesting, in my mind it was interesting, Michael. This is a bit more at a high level. I've got a very small shareholding and a minor shareholding of the Highlanders. Does that make sense?
1: Yeah.
0: probably 1% of 1%. Okay, right. We were down there and we were talking to their recruiting, you know, recruiting team, because Highlanders, you know, they have the worst team in the city, but they struggle to recruit kids out of school. And so we talked about their tactics, and they said, oh, yeah, they'd send scouts up to watch, Haight Hamilton boys versus Auckland Grammar. And, you know, stunning. They're all these players who are like 8 or 9, 10 out of 10, and great games. And they'd have the Crusaders guys there, they'd have the Chiefs guys there, and, you know, everyone would be there. The Chiefs guys would get the top 6 or 7, the Crusaders get top next 5 or 6, the Blues would be there, and then the Highlanders would get probably the third best reserve, just the way it was, right?
1: Yeah.
0: And we're saying, why is that the best way? Because, and then we looked at it, in my time, it was always a reasonably common theme that, and you look at it over the last 5 or 6 World Cup, we did it over 5 or 6 World Cup squads, and you looked, you know, the two best competitions in New Zealand are the Auckland A1 rugby competition, or the Auckland schools, and they had this thing called the Super 8s. It's the Hamilton boys, Hastings, all the lower North Island, Hastings boys. Stunning competitions. But it looked as like out of the All Blacks of the World Cup, like 8 or 9% come from the, we'd been to school at the Auckland A1 schools.
1: Yep.
0: 1.5% come out of the Super 8. And I think it was like 40% had come out of this competition called the CNI, the Central North Island, which is a second tier competition.
1: And co-ed schools
0: and then the South Island, or schools who did, you know, Rangitoto College, Gorse from Southland, Massey from all, you know, and we go, why is, and we, my theory on that is that you get all these kids who grow up early, and in year 9 they start school, and they get into, you know, they play with all these players, and they're playing around great players at high school, great. They get into a system, they're quite systemised. Whereas you get players who are playing, say, Lindisfarne versus Fielding High School. So Fielding High School, you're talking Aaron Smith, you're talking Cody Taylor, or, you know, Francis Douglas in Palmerston North, you're talking 3 Barrett brothers and Duplessis Cariffy. You go and watch those games, there's no scouts there.
1: Mm.
0: And as opposed to seeing a whole 30 players who are really good, there's 2 players who are really good. And so it's pretty obvious who the star's going to be. And they used to carrying a whole team. Unlike when you're part of a team of superstars, you can just do your little silo. Mm.
1: No,
0: and so it was really interesting. It's I think that's not the exception. That is the rule, that one of the great things about New Zealand, All Blacks come from all over the country. They don't come from the big schools. In fact, it's almost a curse to go to them.
1: Actually, it's interesting you mentioned about the Highlanders and being so poor for so long and struggling to recruit. You were part of the Hawke's Bay set that came down from, but you all went to Otago University. It was almost like Otago University was the recruiting agency for Otago rugby. Large number of came down, although you brought down Stu Forster and Richard Turner as well. I don't think they went to university, but you certainly did. What's the problem with Dunedin? Is it the place, the weather? The university isn't as strong. Why do not rugby players want to play in Dunedin?
0: So, no, you're right. In the sort of amateur early days of professionalism, so you can still go to university and play rugby because you'd only train 3 times a week. But professional rugby now really starts year 9, year 10. People are making rugby is now a career. So it's the same way you might get a year 9 saying he's going to be an accountant or whatever. Kids, right, I'm going to be a professional rugby player. And so by the time they're at school, the good ones will have been contracted. So, you know, the unions and super franchises will be contracting kids at school now. Mm. And so when that is their career and they've been given a contract, of course they're going to stick a local-ish, so to speak. Mm. So it's been, you know, definitely to the recruitment pool that historically for Otago saw people go down there for reasons other than rugby. People are making their decisions solely based on a, you know, potentially a long-term rugby career. And that, as I say, that's, you know, that is in the places where we are now.
1: And just a question, nothing to do with rugby. I'm talking after 12 o'clock to your Ngāti Kahununu chair. So Ngāti Kahununu, the tribal area for the Hawke's Bay. You'll know him well, Baden Barber. He's on the back of a horse, so he'll be on the back doing a hikoi. Have you had any interaction with him from a political point of view at all, Tane?
0: Well, not really. As you know, I'm a candidate for New Zealand First, which is quite controversial. The Māori Party had its genesis. You know, a lot of its early start was in Hawke's Bay, in Kahungunu. And certainly I know Baden and the iwi, I know a lot of them in there. They've always been Māori Party supporters. I think a few of them are shifting now. But no, it's just something we talk, you know, when we do catch up, where it's Kahungunu conversations rather than political conversations. It's one of those things which is you don't talk about.
1: Don't talk about politics. Don't talk about the war. That sort of stuff.
0: We're both in a funny way. We're sort of in an awkward situation, and rather than talk about awkward stuff, we'll talk about the bloody All Blacks.
1: fair enough, mate. Tane, thank you for joining us. I appreciate your time this morning, mate, and catch up with you again soon. I think I might be seeing you this weekend, in actual fact. Have a great
0: beers,
1: one,
0: mate. I will get my beers.
1: Yes, yeah. Good on you. Thank you very much.
0: Two beers, big night for me. Okay,
1: yeah, good on you. Tane Randall a disappointing Sunday morning for many of us, although, as I say, there would have been a time that people would have been walking around the show depressed as if, well, frankly, their grandmother or dear Lord, their mother had died in those days. Thankfully, we don't have those sorts of emotional responses to an All Black loss, although maybe it's just that we're simply getting used to them more. I don't know. It is 6 minutes to 12.
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1: All right, it is 2 minutes to 12. As I said, we'll be talking to Bayer. There's another hikoi underway. I mean, so what that's about and who's leading it and the point and purpose of, we'll be finding out after 12 o'clock. Another of you says, Michael, Gil Tain, in my opinion, has hit the nail on the head regards the All Black performances. Festival footy will not cut it against the best in the world. Another one says, I've heard this a lot in actual fact, yes, but what about the drug testing of the Springboks? Listen, yeah, I don't think that's the cause, but there you go. And Michael, we have no high ball game at all, giving or receiving. This is the big gap between the sides. And then it's been pointed out to me, Michael, in actual fact, St Kent's and Kings have gone co-ed. I think they have. You're right, actually. A lot of boys' schools. But, I mean, I'm talking about in the Super 8s, they're not. So usually the winner comes out of the Super 8s. It's either a Hamilton boys or a Tauranga boys or a Hastings boys or a Napier boys or a Palmerston North boys. But they were, I don't think, any of the Super 8 teams. No, none of were involved this year in the Super 8 competition. And St Andrews College shocked everybody. They beat Christchurch Boys High. They beat Nelson College. They beat Southland Boys High. And then they took off and everybody went, oh, yes, well, they'll finish last. Won the whole thing. Good on them. The problem with scouts, I'm being told, at Super 8 level is they pick on the polished product rather than the potential. So they're not prepared to develop or coach kids with work-ons. They pick the wrong players all the time. Yes, that's probably right. I thought Tane made a very good point, though, about recruitment. Yeah, you're right. They do go to all those big games, you know, Kings versus Auckland Grammar, etc., and have a look and scout those. But Tane makes a really good point. Yeah, no. Pick the guys from the lesser teams who hold their teams together. All right, joining us, and John McAvaney from Steelfort will be joining us after 12 as well. Oh, that'll be interesting.
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1: I called Matthew Tahuia. Matthew Tahuia. Never forget that. It was a Maori boy at my boarding school. And they unfortunately gave Matthew the offertory wine. And he was seated 2 past me. So I was 2 from the offertory wine, about to get my first wine taste as part of my confirmation. And Matthew Tahuia just scolded. Oh, no. God, it was hilarious. The vicar is an archdeacon. Turned to his right because he was giving the host out, and then there was another deacon or something like that. One of the lay deacons was trailing him with the wine. And he turned to his right, horrified. There was this look of horror on his face.
14: Yeah, they don't know what to do.
1: As he saw Matthew Tahuia draining it. And so he had to start the whole thing all over again because he had to go blessed, get more, because in those days he mixed the water with the wine. And then blessed it. And so there was this huge delay in the confirmation service while we got more wine. Meanwhile, Matthew Tahuia is wiping his chops and striding back to the rest of the congregation.
11: Michael Laws, Uncensored, on the platform. News on the platform.
14: In this update, the tourism sector is looking forward to a bumper summer after record July numbers. StatsNZ data shows 256,600 overseas tourists arrived across that month, more than half of them from Australia. That's overtaken pre-COVID visitor numbers from July 2019, up 0.4%. Tourism industry Aotearoa spokesperson Greg Thomas says the sector wants to make sure growth benefits are shared across the country and that sustainable tourism funding is filtering through. The finance minister is standing by fast-track housing projects, claiming critics have it all wrong. Local Government New Zealand is calling on central government to pause all referrals on these projects, claiming they're bypassing council decisions. It's calling for a review of fast-track housing to clarify its role within the new planning system. Nicola Willis wants to make clear fast-track approval doesn't give developers a free pass to charge ahead.
15: Expert panels are still actively imposing conditions, requiring roads, water, wastewater, other infrastructure to be in place before construction.
14: The rise in teens leaving school early has halted, but not the Māori disparity. New Ministry of Education figures show 1,100 15-year-olds were granted early leaving exemptions last year, down 230 on the previous year. That equates to a rate of 16.4 per 1,000 students, but the rate was 39.7 per 1,000 for Māori students. About 90% intended to go into further education or training, while the remaining 10% were approved to move into full-time employment. After years of community fundraising, movements finally being made on Dunedin's Ronald McDonald House. The charity is preparing to demolish an existing building and begin construction by the end of the year on a facility directly opposite the new hospital. That's news.
16: When it comes to the issues shaping New Zealand, context matters. That's why the Centrist goes deeper, covering the stories behind the headlines every fortnight on Friday morning with Sean Plunkett.
17: What are the issues people can dive a little deeper into if they go and visit the Centrist?
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16: 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Centrist.nz. News you need.
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21: The RMA said that everyone exercising powers, functions and having duties under the RMA has to give effect to the treaty. Well, how on earth would you know how to do that? Yes. And that's why we end up with councils saying, oh, we don't know if we've given effect to the treaty unless you go up the road and ask your local kaumātua for a cultural impact assessment. How much is that? We've removed the general treaty obligation. If an iwi or a hapū say, hey, there's a bit of private property that's culturally significant to us, it can't be, oh, we once paddled past or one of our great-grandfathers once walked that way. Hunting a moa, like, there's going to be an evidential standard and a significance test to start with, and not having to rely on some nervous council worker to say, until we get the Kaumātua's report, we can't possibly let you build that shed.
19: Leah Panapa, every weekday afternoon on The Platform.
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1: Coming up this hour, we're talking to John McAbony from Steel Fort because they're having their 80th celebrations and have been a strong supporter of the show, I might add, and of The Platform in general. And John's good value, actually. Actually, he would have been alive for most of those 80 years, actually, I think. And then Baden Barber will be joining us, the Ngāti Kainunu iwi chair. They are on a hikoi. Why they're on a hikoi? I don't know. We're about to find out. But they're not happy with the government. Oh, there's a surprise. They're not happy with the government. And so they are having another hikoi, but this one, a hikoi on horseback, which will be interesting. I wonder who clears up the poos. I must ask them that, just quietly. They're taking our horses to the steps of Parliament, Ngāti Kainunu, over the Treaty of Waitangi Principles petition. Mm. So, all that to look forward to this hour. somebody said, oh, here we go. They're not known as the steroid box for nothing, says one of you, in comparison to. Listen, I know they're drug tested. I know South Africa's had a drug problem with its rugby. It has. But there, I don't think there's a suggestion, is there, that the Springboks are all roidy-ragey? I don't know. All right, it is, and you would have heard on some of our advertisements, the 80th celebration of Steelfort. And they are 100% New Zealand owned. The outdoor specialist, power specialist. I've got some of their products actually, they're excellent. And their manager and still, and I'm not sure if his founder, we're about to find all this out, John McAvaney, joins us now. John, fantastic to have you on the show again, mate. And congratulations. 80 years is an awful long time for any company to be in operation.
0: Yeah, thank you, Michael. It's, 80 years is a long time. And funnily enough, it's my 80th birthday this year too. So my father did a couple of things quite well in his 1946, didn't he?
1: He certainly did. I was just going to—I just thought to myself, you've spent a good part of that 80 years on this planet. Did your father and you arrive? Your father's company, or Steelfort, and you arrive in the same year? Did they?
0: No. He came in the 20s, and you know, was here for, well, he was, how old was he? He was born in 1904, so 46. So it makes him 42, doesn't it? Or thereabouts, and so he came from Korčula, which is part of Croatia, an island in the Adriatic Sea. So, you know, he came as a he came in about 1924 or thereabouts. He was only 20 odd years old. So, you know, he certainly built up the business and did a fantastic job. And you know, the legacy that he handed on to us as a family is fantastic, you know, and it's still going today 80 years later.
1: Well, he wouldn't have started up outdoor power tools, would he? What was the original brand or the original business that he created, John?
0: Well, we had a, I don't want to bore you too much, but we had an original company called Terrazzo New Zealand Limited, and they made Terrazzo benches for the you may or may recall the, all the houses that were built after the war, you know, the what they'd call them, sort of they housed all the soldiers when they came back from the war, and they put all these Terrazzo benches in, and that's what my father was. He was a stonemason, you know, a concrete worker, and produced all these benches. And then he started putting stainless steel bowls in them. They were baked enamel bowls in those days, and put stainless steel bowls in them, and that's really how Steelfort started. And he bought a company called Fuller Engineering, and they did actually make power equipment. We make only real mows in those days. They only made a couple of hundred per year, but that's where it all started from, and we've sort of built it up over the last sort of 80 years to what it is today. And really, everything we do, well, the big part of our business is still outdoor power equipment. We still have a small stainless steel manufacturing company. We've got about 20 odd people in it, but the big part of our business is outdoor power.
1: So when did you take over the business from your dad?
0: Well, I, you know, as I said, I was born in 46. So, and he, my father died in 83, so he was 79. And I took over, well, probably 5 or 6 years prior to that, because he was pretty, his health wasn't that good in the last 4 or 5 years of his life. So probably I would say 77, 78, thereabouts.
1: Right.
0: Okay. You know, I took over the business in those days. I was, you know, relatively young. So, but he died in 83, so he's been dead over 40 years now.
1: So you've driven it, the Steelfort range, or the company since then. I'm interested, though, you're still obviously actively involved, John. Do you have your own children involved in the company now too?
0: Yes, I do. I've got one daughter who's very involved, and she's a director of the business, and She's in her sort of early 50s, and she is certainly very involved. And I've got another daughter involved. I've got four girls for my sons, and I've got two of them involved in the business and two aren't. But, you know, they're all shareholders in one way or another. And, yeah, I'm very fortunate that I've got a couple of girls that, you know, are very involved and, you know, and enjoy what they're doing, I'd like to think.
1: You got into outdoor pool equipment. You talked about the lawnmowers as well. What was, I mean, since the 1970s, what would you say is your biggest seller within your company, the thing that really, if you like, made your company as profitable, as enterprising as it is?
0: Well, when we first took it over, we took over, they bought a business called Fuller Engineering, and they made cylinder mowers, if you know what cylinder mowers, real mowers, huh? And they didn't make many. I understood a couple of hundred a year in those days. And then we, in the latter years, in the late 60s, early 70s, we manufactured walk-behind lawnmowers, which is the traditional lawnmower with a catcher and a lawnmower, an engine, and that's still a big part of what we do today. Outdoor power equipment is, you know, we have gen sets and we have trimmers, brush cutters, chainsaws, everything to do with outdoor power equipment. And the new product that we've got today, of course, or one of the new brands that is finding favour, is these robotic mowers, and we're selling quite a few of those these days. I never thought, you know, initially, at the price of them, sort of they started $3,500, I never thought we would sell a lot of those, but it's amazing how many people buy those. The country must be getting lazier, Michael, so well, put them on the grass and let them go.
1: To be honest with you, I think I'm one of those lazy people, to be honest with you. And my wife's often said, you know, Michael, yeah, she looks at the outdoors, which I have to say, it's spring now, and it's becoming a bit of a jungle out there, and she says, do you think we need to buy one? So,
0: I think you need to buy one of these robotic mowers and get it locked in, and you'll never have to do the lawns again.
1: I like that idea.
0: Yeah, because of our association, Michael, I'll make you an offer you can't refuse.
1: You'll be making it to my wife, in actual fact, because I'm going to put her... Listen, I touch anything mechanical, John, it falls apart, so it's easy for her to do that.
0: Yeah.
1: Hey, listen, mate, Yeah, carry on.
0: Sorry, it's been a great journey, and the business is still very much a family-orientated business. As I say, I've got two girls involved in it, and but they all know what's going on. You know, it's just one of those things when you get a family business like ours and it's built up today, I won't sort of divulge too much, but you know, we've got pretty good turnover these days. We still employ 100 people, even though we don't actually manufacture anything on the outdoor power equipment. It's all actually brought in from China and Asia these days, and it's a shame. But that's the way things, that's what happens these days. You know, there's not too much manufactured in New Zealand.
1: That's probably what makes it affordable, though, in many ways as well.
0: Oh, yeah, well, you've got to be competitive. There's actually no lawnmowers actually being manufactured in Australasia. You know, they all come out of Asia somewhere.
1: That's incredible. Listen, mate, it's, as I just talked about, spring growth. As I said, mine's looking a bit like a jungle. You've got any specials on for spring gardening at the moment?
0: I know they've got a finance deal going at the moment. I saw that. In fact, the only reason I know, because I'm meant to be retired now, Michael, pretty much retired, but it doesn't seem to work out that way. But I heard them advertising the other day that you spend $500 and you don't have to put any deposit down, and it's no interest. So that's a thing that's going for Steelport product right throughout the country. We sell a lot of product through Mitre 10 and through Bunnings, and the product that we sell to them through them, there will be specials available at the moment, and I know that they offer those at a very, very good rate. You know, they always do at the beginning of the season. And, you know, with all the ride-ons that we've got, there's some good deals going.
1: Oh, that's right. So you're offering 24 months interest-free, I see, with 12 months deferred payment.
0: Yep.
1: That's pretty good.
0: Yep.
1: Mm. And that's until the end of this year for your Lawn Master and your Cub Cadet retailers. So that's 24 months interest-free, 12 months deferred payment. Don't need to pay anything now. Minimum spend $200. That's very generous, actually, I have to say, John.
0: Yeah. So, you know, I mean, you know, you want to encourage people and, you know, hopefully the country's going to come out of this recessionary era at the moment that we've sort of experienced for the last 6 months. But I'm hoping that spring, even though the All Blacks lost on Saturday or Sunday morning, people will get encouraged by a bit of warmer weather and a bit longer days and feel that we're heading into the right part of the year.
1: Indeed. Absolutely. John, it's always a pleasure talking to you, mate. I appreciate your time. And frankly, it's people like you that have made this country. We need a lot more John McAvinnies in this world. Thank you very much for joining us this afternoon, mate.
0: Thank you, Michael. Appreciate it. And always enjoy coming in and having a word to the platform. It's a fantastic innovation that you guys are doing. And I hope it reflects it on November the 7th.
1: Good on you. Okay, John McAvinny from Steelfort. Go to the website and have a look. I have to say that's quite a good finance deal if you're thinking about going for it. And I've got to be honest with you, I'm losing the battle with my wife over the computer, the robot lawn. So when I mean losing it, I think we might be getting one. It is, what time is it? 21 minutes past 12.
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22: 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I'm standing for New Zealand First in the Hutt South electorate. I'm up against some real Beltway insiders from the big parties. But as a Lower Hutt lad, I'm going to give it my best shot. 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It's the Putting Right that counts. 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
1: I said to you before that I have used AI, so I make no bones about it, for the point and purpose of running an election campaign, you know. And to be perfectly honest with you, I used it just for pure fun purposes. So I don't use it. I'm not guided by it. I haven't asked it for anything. I'd like to think I've backed my own political judgment and experience more than some bot trained by left-wing techies who've got pizza running down their rather oversized stomach. So, you know, just so you know. But I asked it a question just out of sheer, you know, sheer devilment, I guess would be the way to describe it, to do with my campaign. And I said, you know, I'm running a campaign. The party that I am standing for, obviously New Zealand First, is concentrating upon getting... and there's the difference, can I say, between National and Labour. And all the other campaigns. So, what, there are seven credible parties out there at the moment that could breach the 5% if you add opportunity or win an electorate to get them into Parliament. So there are seven. I feel a bit sorry for parties out there trying to get some sort of... The Conservative Party, for example. Helen Houghton, I think, is their leader, complaining about their lack of coverage. And they do. They get no coverage at all because... And yet, and she was quite rightly saying, actually, Helen Houghton from the Conservative Party, how come the Opportunity Party get all this particular coverage of everything that they do and we get none? And I think that's a fair question you should ask the mainstream media, but then we know the answer, don't we, Helen? And the answer to that question is because you do not appeal to the largely left, liberal, pinko newsrooms of this country, and the Opportunity Party does. Mm. And their politics appeals to those, and not just their personnel. Anyhow, so we've got seven parties. Only two of those parties, and that's Labour and National, are concentrating on getting both electorate seats, and the Party Māori for that matter, actually, now. But ostensibly, National and Labour are playing the electorate game. The Greens and the Opportunity on the left, New Zealand First and ACT on the right are trying to get the list vote for obvious reasons, because it's a lot easier for them. Well, easier is the wrong word. It's a lot more relevant to them that they get use the list to generate their members of parliament than it is to use an electorate by electorate competition. Also, it's a more effective use of resources, obviously, from their point of view, rather than funding what? How many electorates are there in New Zealand? 67, 70 now, I think. Funding a campaign for each of those. So, as you would be aware, New Zealand First is one of those parties that concentrates on getting the list vote up rather than electorate by electorate. But they've made some exceptions, and I can, without, you know, hiding the truth, that one, Waitaki is one of those exceptions, which is where I'm a candidate. So, noting this, I plotted in ChatGPT and some of the others and said, okay, how would you run a campaign knowing this? And interestingly, it all came back and said, spend lots of money. So I thought, okay, that's an insight that I didn't have before, you know. So the first one was spend lots of money, Josh, on doing and on some very expensive stuff, you know. As to how to do it, I think one of them probably was to sign up to the artificial intelligence pay one, and which will give you more detailed answers. So it was almost like

0: because this is where you start to get a bit worried. It said, it'd be a really good idea if you lived there. And I went, uh-huh. And they said, if you move into the Waitaki seat, you'll be more credible. And I went, oh, so where do you think I live? And it said, you live in Cromwell. And I went, yeah. So we're having this interchange now. And so I put into the thing, well, I don't know if you're aware of this, which you obviously aren't, but Cromwell is part of the Waitaki seat. So it's the southern end of the seat, Cromwell, and the northern end, which is a huge distance away, is Geraldine, which is a town that is north of Timaru, but inland. And this is the funny part about it, Josh. ChatGPT came back and decided to tell me I was wrong. No, it's not part of, you know, sort of, Cromwell's part of Central Otago. Yes, that's right. But, and so it's not part of the seat. So we, for the next quarter of an hour, Josh, here I am, frustratedly. So in the end, Josh, I told it to F off, except I used the entire words because, you know, it just wouldn't accept this. And it eventually came back and said to me, I'm sorry, but I'm going to have to discontinue this conversation because, you know, you've been offensive to me. To which I said, F off again. And what I didn't realise, Josh, is that AI's always got to have the last word. Did you know that? It's always got to have the last word. And so it said, I'm offended. And I went, well, F off again then. And I'm getting starting to get really offended. And fuck. So there we are. I have to say, if I was relying upon AI to capture the Waitaki seat, I'll have to move there, Josh. Mm. And even then, it'll still be offended. So, obviously, I have to say, if political parties are trying to use AI to run their campaigns, good luck, can I say. Ah, good luck. All right, I'm being told, though, St. Andrew's College, Michael, has $1 million worth of scholarships, apparently. That was a word around the locals. Well, I don't think they all used it for their rugby team. Very, very good school. It's a private school. It's not integrated at all. I've been there a couple of times, and they rely an awful lot upon their very successful ex-students to pay large sums of money to keep that school going. I think it costs about $30,000 to send a child to St. Andrew's College. Brilliant music department. Absolutely stunning. Very good at arts, music, theatre, drama, all that sort of stuff. So very strong on that arts side, as well as obviously now having the top rugby team in New Zealand. Oh, and you're right. Sorry, somebody's just said, Michael, you're wrong about Super 8. Tauranga College played them in the Boys College played them in the final. You're absolutely right. I forgot about that. Tauranga College Boys College played them in the final and were beaten. But nonetheless, there you go. I'm being asked scientific ontology may be artificial, but it's not intelligence, says Graham. No, it's not. Why do you think so many actors and actresses join Scientology? All right. There's a very good question. All right. And on the back of a horse somewhere, presumably, Ngāti Kānunu Iwi Chair Baden Barber joins us. I think he set off this morning. Baden, welcome to the show. Love you have you on the afternoon, mate. How's it going?
1: Kia ora. Hey, awesome. We're in the park somewhere in Masterton. We've got hundreds of kids out to see the horses. We just started our ekinga. And we're going to head to down the streets of Masterton today. There must be hundreds of our people, our young people, have turned out to mihi to the horses as we head to Pōneke tomorrow. We're heading to Wellington tomorrow.
0: You're not going over the Rimatakas, are you, with the horses?
1: No, we're going to float them over so we can get down to Petone. And then ride from Petone. We want to ride down the new track. I hear that the council doesn't want us on the track. But anyway, we're going to end up at Parliament at 12 o'clock tomorrow, 12 p.m.
0: So what are you protesting about? Yeah, what are you protesting about? What's the purpose of the trek?
1: So the what we started a petition. The petition is opposing the government's intent to weaken, to delete,

0: or to amend Treaty of Waitangi principles within statutes of law. So you've got Bills of Parliament 28 to be precise, 19 and then 7 that will be done in their own independent reviews. So the petition, which is at 44,000 people have signed it, we're taking that to tomorrow to Parliament, and we'll present it to Kushla Tangaere Manuel, MP for Ikaroa Rāwhiti.
1: Why did you choose her, could I ask, and not another MP? Is it because is she your local MP, Kushla?
0: She's our local MP. She's our local MP. And with the government petition process, that's how you do it. You present it to your local MP.
1: Baden, you, the petition to not remove or amend Te Tiriti principles or references in legislation.
0: That's
1: the one. The principles aren't defined anywhere in legislation, as in the actual principles of Te Tiriti. Is that a problem for you?
0: No. If you read the petition and, you know, ask your listeners to go onto the Kahungunu website or Facebook page and actually read the petition, it states exactly. So we're talking about the Minister of Justice, and you know what I'm talking about, Michael.
1: Our listeners, they're aware of the issue. It's just that when you say don't remove or amend them, I'm struggling to see anything in legislation that actually defines what the principles are. I know that that's referred to, but there's nothing actually in legislation that says what those principles are they? Is there?
0: Well, if we just say this, any references to the treaty, we oppose fully any weakening, any removal, or any changes in the way that it's spoken about. You know, the statutes talk about upholding and giving effect to. This government wants to change that to take into consideration. You know, that's an option. They could say, yep, we're going to consider it, or no, we're not. So that's a mahi. Hianga is a kupu Māori, but it's a very bad word. But that's what we're opposing. And we're going to have 50,000 people supporting that, Michael. And so we're taking that to Parliament tomorrow.
1: How many horses have you got?

0: practice horse, Mike. They speak Te Reo, they understand Te Reo. A lot of them were kaimanawa that the colonialists left up in the bush. We're riding these horses to Wellington.
1: Okay. No, all right. Good on you. You won't be riding the mower, but there you go. Nice to talk to you, Baden. talk to you soon. I'll talk to you soon. Have a good one. Okay,
0: you,
1: look after yourselves. All right, mate. Bye-bye. Baden Barber, Ngāti Kānuni chief, or iwi leader, sorry, on horseback. Yes, I'm sorry, but that's why he laughed. He won't be riding the mower for obvious reasons. Love to get your thoughts on that. It is 18 minutes to 1. Thunderdome.

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0: 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Michael Laws on the platform.
5: I have to say, those horses might know te reo, but they'll also know every Anglo-Saxon swear word as well. What do you reckon? I was always quite surprised, in actual fact, that a lot of Maori activists who use te reo, when they want to express their absolute disgust for something, reach back into the Anglo-Saxon pre-Norman vocabulary to find that particular expression. It's a unique combination. And it's a bit like the horse. Well-known indigenous animal, as we all know, here forever. We all know Maori came here, discovered the horse, tamed it, and obviously there you go. Those little children were around Wairarapa will be discovering, you know, oh yes, well of course the horse has always been ours. There you go. And they won't be going over the Rabbitohs by float. So if you're in Wellington tomorrow and you want to see, well, anything between 30 and 100 horses according to Baden, you head down to Parliament with all the plop-plops. And when they talk about Petone and they're going to ride the horses from

0: from Petone to Parliament. Is that I understood from that particular thing, and the council's not happy. I'm assuming they're going to use the bike track.
1: I'm pretty sure that's what they were saying. Yeah, they're going to try and use the new bike track.
0: Yeah, exactly. Because they won't obviously put them on the motorway. Oh dear, how interesting. The Green and woke Wellington City Council with their bike track versus the Indigenous folk with their Indigenous horses. Oh, I can't wait. Please, deck chairs and popcorn, please. Oh, this is just going to be delicious. And here's the next question. Will the Wellington City Council, in specific, because I think it's theirs, isn't it? Yes, it is. Complain to the police about trespass. Because 100 horses on a bike track is going to leave a very interesting imprint. And although I'd like to believe Baden, because I like Baden, I've known Baden for an awful long time, going back to when I was in Hawke's Bay. But although I'd like to believe Baden when he talks about the fact that they're going to clean up, I think the more honest answer he gave was, we just hope it rains for the point and purpose of the plop-plops, not plop-plopping. So if you are a cyclist tomorrow from Petone to Wellington, beavering along in your 10-speed or your, good luck. Oh, listen, couldn't happen to a nicer place. What do you think? What is the Maori word for horse, I'm being asked? I don't know. But I do know that if it wasn't, Baden also tells stories. I've known Baden for a long time. The best way to take Baden is a bit like Willie Jackson. You know, it's sort of, the truth hides there somewhere, all right? And so you don't take Willie literally, for God's sake. And I've known Baden a long time, you don't take. So when he says they're all Kaimanawa horses, yeah. Good on you. Scott says, Michael, isn't it ironic that 80 years ago, poor people had horses, rich people had cars? Now, poor people have cars and rich people have horses, Scott, says Scott. Yes, that's right. Oh, Michael, here's another question. Will parliamentary services, oh, that's a good question, and security allow the horses on parliament grounds? Well, they won't have an option, will they? Just arrive? That's a good question, though. That's a good question. Mind you, did they allow the tractors on to the parliamentary grounds? Probably came up. Remember one of the National MPs tried to drive up the parliament steps on a tractor? Who was that? Ardern, Shane Ardern. Remember that? So there is a precedent, can I say, if suddenly the horses start to mount the parliamentary steps tomorrow. And Dean says, yes, they're going to ride dozens of horses along the newest route just opened, even though the council says no. Of course they are, Michael. The council will do nothing, says Dean. Well, we'll see. We'll see. And furthermore, says Heather, one would have to question how such an apparently poverty-stricken, oppressed people can afford to paddock, tack up and feed horses when it's a luxury denied to so many town kids who would love to have a horse. I think Baden Barber is a bit of a hypocrite. 45,000 signatures, says another viewer, is bigger considerably considering Maori is supposedly 16% of the population of 5.5 million. And Baden Barber interview, not hard to see why businesses want to get out of Hawke's Bay. He doesn't present much hope for our region. And another of you says, so the police turned their backs on women at Posey Parker's gathering. They turned on New Zealanders at the parliamentary protest, but they're going to pilot this group on their four-legged walkers. Well, of course they are. It's the New Zealand police based in Wellington. The police would have to be along with who? The Ministry of Education, the two most woke woofed government departments in Wellington. Surely we all know that. Gosh, if you left the police to it, if you'd left the police to it and Commissioner Costa had been retained in his role, I'm pretty sure they would have said, before you arrest that Maori chappy, you just be aware that they come from an appalling past of oppression. And maybe you think about letting that guy go. Can I just say? It can't be trespass, Michael. It's Maori land. Anne says, one of you, and Colin says, are Maori riders of the Colonial Horses to Parliament, do they have a job? Yeah, good. Oh, don't ask these difficult questions. And yes, on whether or not, why are these Maori not at work like the rest of us, paying for them to do this crap? Says Belinda. How many are grifting on taxpayer jobs and benefits? I don't know. Why are they not at work? Says Jeff. Hoiho, horse and rail. I thought hoiho was to do with penguins, wasn't it? Hoiho. Yeah, isn't it a penguin name? What's the horse in Maori language? That's a really good question. You might be right, in actual fact, and you're absolutely right. It is hoiho. I thought that was the name of a penguin. There you go. Hoiho penguins? What is... so somebody's going to explain that to me. It was David Seymour, says Hugh. He tried driving an old Land Rover up the Parliament steps. Yes, I have to say, you haven't set a good precedent, Shane Ardern and David Seymour, if that's the case. Expect to see the horses. And defence would be up there with police and education for wokeness as well, Michael. Oh, of course it would be. Yes, what am I thinking? And Dave says, I would protest about the activist Maori, but I'm too busy working, says Dave. And why were you so jolly and gentle with that guy? Because I know Baden. I know that he is wrong politically. Because if we can't be jolly and jovial with people that we Baden knows exactly where my politics are. I know where Baden's are. I asked him the simple question, which is, what are the principles of the treaty he's protesting against? I didn't get a reply. I think the point was made. I asked him whether it's really or not a hoisiko or it's being done by a float. I got the answer to that question. It's up for other people to, having listened to that conversation, work out if they believe that this is a hikoi of appropriate merit or not. But I am... listen, we need more joviality, can I say. We need to get on in the future. And if you sit down with a beer in Baden and say, mate, it's not going to happen, then that's better than, frankly, getting into angry haka mode, can I just say. That's definitely not. All right. Yellow-eyed penguin. That's right, yes. And it's got a Macron, Michael. What, the hoiho? Is that how I can distinguish? Oh, that's useful. Is that distinguished or not? And if they love Kaimanawa so much, why do we have so many that don't get adopted, says Brenda. What a load of plop-plop. Yes, it'll be the plop-plops for me. It'll be the revenge of the plop-plops tomorrow. Looking forward to it. 0800 33 22 83, text 5050, it is 6 minutes to 1. Come back straight after this.
2: 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I am offended by that.
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0: All right, it is, what time was the time? 5 minutes to one. A number of your questions also about AI this morning, and there don't appear to be too many of you based upon this who are particularly concerned about AI eradicating humankind, can I say. I'm not particularly concerned about it at all, and I have to say I take many of these... allegations and as just scaremongering, because that's just simply what the media do. Just because there are literally tens of thousands of people working on AI as I talk to you at the moment, one person happens to leave and suggests that humanity is going to be destroyed by AI. Yeah, I'm sorry. They were the same sorts of people who were making the looms of the spinning machines the trains and the steam engines of the late 18th century and the Industrial Revolution. Apparently that was going to destroy the world as well. Here we all are. but I will go back to my opening thesis this morning. The greatest four words Donald Trump has ever said in his entire life: whoever wins AI wins, and he is 100% right. The West is in a battle that it must win if it wants to preserve Western traditions, liberals, freedom of speech and thought, because if China, North Korea, Iran, Russia end up winning the AI battle or the bad actors on this planet, then I will worry about the future of humanity. So go for your life, guys. We live in the era, Wellington era, Michael, I'm being told. So close, that mean we can also ride our horses. Does that mean that we can also ride our horses on the new cycleway? You know, that's a legitimate argument and a very good point you've just raised. If the hikoi tomorrow is allowed to ride their horses down the new cycleways and the cycleways and byways of the Wellington City Council, then yes, you can, surely. And I think that the position, gosh, I'll be interested to see what Sean's going to do about this tomorrow. what the Wellington police do tomorrow in terms of their conduct and, if you like, their condoning of behaviour and of protest antics will be fascinating, and the precedent that that will set. And I have, so keep an eye on this. It'll be fascinating to see tomorrow whether or not they are allowed to. The other option is you get them to ride down. The only way in from Petone, Josh, to Wellington is through the motorway, yes, correct?
1: Yes, yeah, it would
0: it's
1: be.
0: It's an eight lane, it's an eight lane, six lane motorway, isn't it? Three lanes both ways generally.
1: It's two most of the way through.
0: Oh, is it two now? Anyhow, so
1: on the southbound, anyway.
0: And I also want to know what's going to happen to the plop plops. The idea that Baden's got a team that's scooping that up and putting it away, I think, has just been dispensed with. Michael, I suspect, says Tom, the biggest prop problem by volume will be coming out of Baden's mouth tomorrow, rather than the rear end of our not-so-indigenous horses. Oh. I can handle Baden's plop-plop coming out of his mouth, because really there are no consequences to that. But there'll be lots of consequences for folk in Wellington tomorrow. And Michelle says, Michael, thousands of tech employees, researchers and industry leaders of public warn that rapid and uncontrolled AI development is deeply worrying. Yeah, they can worry all they like about it, Michelle. They're going to stop it? Not at all. And Donald Trump is absolutely right, the West have to win this, because if they don't, then you can really start to worry, Michelle. Right, now, I will be back again tomorrow. Thank you very much for joining us today. Leah will be joining you for the next 3 hours. Look after yourselves. Bye-bye.
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10: 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Or is that a euphemism? 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It's just taken the fancy, that one. Your 8-foot boa constrictor on the dash. 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
16: Hey man, how's it going? I'll start off the call, sorry. I'm not very, I wouldn't say not intelligent, I'm just in the stage of learning things. But I stumbled across your Platform YouTube channel the other week, and I've been listening every day for the last 2 or 3 weeks, and I feel like you get a lot of unnecessary hate, so I'm not going to say
14: that. What gives you that idea, Andrew?
16: Oh, just all these airheads that ring up, and I've seen a couple of videos of people going off on you, and I think it's a bit unfair. I think that you make it a lot more helpful for people like me to understand what's going on in our country, and I just thought I'd ring up and just say thank you for all the good work that you do, and that you should keep it up.
14: Andrew, can I just say, actually, from the bottom of my heart, I greatly appreciate your call, and I have had a bit of hate lately, actually, but geez, that's who we do it for. We do it for Andrew, who feels like he's learning something and feels like he needs it. That's why we're here. Plunkett Unchained on The Platform.

0: Good morning. It's Tuesday. Lots going on at the platform and around the country. We're going to keep you up to date with all of it. Chris Trotter's going to check in at 7:30. I always look forward to my chats with him. We talk about superannuation for non-citizens. Eric Crampton crunches the numbers on that at 8:30. I'm going to talk about the hikoi. More on the weird accredited employer work visa scheme. Oh, the hikoi, the horse hikoi, and a big conference, big political conference in Wellington today. All that, tons more right now, news time.
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2: In this update, the tourism sector is looking forward to a bumper summer after record July numbers. Stats NZ data shows 256,600 overseas tourists arrived across that month, more than half of them from Australia. That's overtaken pre-COVID visitor numbers from July 2019, up 0.4%. Tourism Industry Aotearoa spokesperson Greg Thomas says the sector will be putting in the work to keep up with future demand.
3: Making sure that the growth benefits are sort of shared across the country and ensuring the importance of sustainable tourism funding.
2: And there's a mixed bag across small and medium businesses on how they're feeling about the economy. An MYOB polls found 33% of businesses surveyed believe the economy will improve in the next 12 months, while 38% expect it to decline. The finance minister is continuing to downplay concerns about fast-tracked housing consents. Local government New Zealand wants a pause in fast-track approvals for housing projects. Housing Minister Chris Bishop will release details of amendments to the fast-track system today. Finance Minister Nicola Willis is defending the system and says some critics are mistaken.
4: I think there's been some misnomers out there. Fast-track approval does not give developers a free pass to build irrespective of infrastructure constraints.
2: A coroner's found a Foxton farmer who suffered burns to 30% of his body would have had better survival chances if he'd been flown directly to a specialist burns unit. Rodney Smith died in 2021 after suffering severe burn injuries 2 days earlier in a rubbish fire on his Manawatu farm. A flight medic at the scene wanted him transported to the closest burns unit at Hutt Hospital, but a doctor directed Smith instead be driven by ambulance to Palmerston North Hospital. Coroner Marianne Borrowdale ruled Smith's death accidental, but says a series of clinical events contributed, including a 26-hour delay until he received specialist assessment. That's news.
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2: In sport, a trademark stoush is brewing between New Zealand Rugby and League's NRL over the latter's intention to name their 19th team the Papua New Guinea Chiefs. NZR claim the name would breach their Super Rugby franchise trademarks for the side of the same name. Intellectual property barrister Earl Gray says the NRL might have to reconsider.
5: It might be that things are complicated a little bit by the endorsement from the Australian government and indeed the Prime Minister of Papua New Guinea. Difficult to step back from that, but trademark rights are valuable and strong rights.
2: A busy schedule for first-time Silver Fern and medical student Laura Barmer. The tactics defender has made New Zealand's 18-strong squad for next month's series against Australia while continuing her hospital placement work. That's sport. I'm Jodie Gill.
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6: Northland, Auckland and Western Waikato, cloudy periods and a few showers. The remainder of Waikato to Wellington, including Coromandel, Bay of Plenty and the Central High Country, mainly fine with areas of morning and evening cloud, one or two showers over inland Bay of Plenty. Gisborne to Wairarapa, generally fine. Buller to Westland, partly cloudy with the isolated showers becoming widespread south of the glaciers this afternoon. Nelson, Marlborough, Canterbury, Otago and Southland, excluding Stewart Island, mainly fine with high cloud thickening over Otago and Southland from afternoon. Fiordland and Stewart Island mostly cloudy with showers turning to rain about Fiordland this morning, then spreading to Stewart Island in the evening, possibly heavy. In the Chatham Islands, cloudy periods, a few showers clearing in the afternoon.
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7: 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Born in the rugged hills of central Otago, Thunderdonk isn't just flavoured whiskey, it's a ritual in a bottle.
0: And we're going to go to Halcombe. It's in between Bulls, Martin and Fielding, Halcombe. And it was a town with great expectations which came to naught. I'll tell you more. And thank you for the person who wrote in and suggested we do Halcombe. It's a fascinating tale. More about Halcombe throughout the program.
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0: All right, you are on the platform. I'm really looking forward to Chris Trotter at 7:35. Could I just say to the Evening Post, or the Post newspaper, now run by failed political strategist Matthew and non-journalist Matthew Hooton. Boy, are you a little late to the party. The headline on Te Upoka o Te Ika, otherwise known as the Dominion Post, major party slump deepens. And it says its latest Freshwater Horizon poll has both major parties under 30%. Look, that train left the station quite some time ago. Matthew, the thing about news is it has to be new, and that isn't. But it's amazing, this story on their latest poll, written by Andrea Vance. It's on the front page, takes all the front page and a big chunk of the third page. And I started reading it. I said, when are they going to say what the results were? Because, Nationals plummeted and everything. But basically, the poll says, on their polling, it'd be 60-60, it'd be a hung parliament. But she leaves that till about 15 paragraphs into the story, because clearly Andrea Vance just can't bear to write down that her mates on the left haven't got rid of the government and the parties that she clearly hates. The partisan nature of this coverage of this poll and the stupidity of it. Well, why do I buy the Post? What? In case there's something in there that might be worth pursuing in a way other than taking the borax out of it. But really, what pathetic polling coverage. Tell us what the poll says, not your bent left-wing interpretation of it. Major party slump deepens. We knew that. We knew that there's a, you know, and it has them both under 30%. She almost, Andrea Vance, hides the actual polling numbers. But when you're a propagandist, the facts don't matter so much as how you're trying to make people feel and think. That's how totalitarian brainwashing works, isn't it, Andrea and Mr. Hooton? Look, the other story, and Michael, you might have heard Michael mention it on his loop replay earlier before. Today is the day that a bunch of people on horses are meant to come and say, leave the treaty alone in Wellington. They've been on the march. They're nutty someone. There are 30 of them. They've got their horses and they'll turn up at Parliament with Maori sovereignty flag or Tino Rangatiratanga flags waving. And they'll present their position and they'll go home. And I don't really think we need to say too much more about it. It's horseshit. They're the sort of people who say that Maori didn't cede sovereignty, which is just ridiculous. Parliament, we are a democracy. Parliament is supreme. The voted, elected people can do what they want. The treaty is a relic that might perform the basis for the, I don't know, for the calm colonisation of New Zealand, and I'm not going to say it wasn't colonisation. The treaty helped in that. There was less bloodshed than there might have been. Maori were prevented from killing each other any more than they ever were. They did cede sovereignty. If we nicked some land or if the government nicked land, we should give it back. We got a process for doing that. And other than that, let's just get on with being a democracy where everyone has the same rights and we live together in harmony. And I tell you what, all this BS and jumping on horses and riding to Parliament isn't going to make a blind bit of difference. So there we go. Oh, by the way, someone said it is Maori Language Week, which, of course, we didn't get the pack from the Maori Language Commission on what we should do for Maori Language Week. Every week is Maori Language Week here at the platform. Kia ora. There we go. There's Maori Language Week for you. What a bunch of mumbo-jumbo it is. Someone says, app dropping out. Have refreshed app. Good on you. Good on you. Bella sounds like she comes from Halcombe. Oh, that, you got a dark, that was a very dark look, Grant.
6: Grant.
0: No, no.
6: Don't try me today.
0: Don't try, okay.
6: I'm not in the mood today.
0: Not in the mood today, all right. Warning. Okay. Buying the Post for news, hope springs eternal, says Neil. Okay, we've got some little appy problems. Okay, Josh will be on to that. Sean, aren't you looking dapper this morning? Are you going to a wedding or something? No, Rich. Rich, the reason I'm looking dapper is I have two functions. Business New Zealand are holding a day-long seminar in Wellington. They do this every election. I think Ryan Bridge is hosting this one. I did the one in 2020 during COVID. That was weird. And they get all the political party leaders and old wannabe Kule Wong, the old Tinder date political leader. They get them all together. This is happening in Wellington for a day of discussion, policy analysis and everything, and they kind of do a report card at the end. So I'm going to go along to that, but it's going to be a busy day because I also get word that the government is releasing its response to the major review into the Tom Phillips, or the Phillips children case. So a review was done by Simon Moore KC of whether or not all that could be done was done to protect the Phillips children. Tragic case. And the government has had that report for a while and has been considering its response. And its response to that report is going to be released, I think, early afternoon at the Beehive. So I'm probably going to go down there for that as well. I think that will be an important story, far more important than a bunch of people with shitty horses riding to Parliament. So those are a couple of things going on today. And the Business New Zealand thing, well, I don't know. I put a tie on. That actually feels quite nice. I think it gives me more authority. You feel I have more authority now, don't you? Because I'm just like this.
6: Yes, sure.
0: Yes, yeah. Oh, jeez. That's a no. I don't at all. Anyway, that's the news on that. Look, the other thing is I went down to Parliament yesterday for the post-cabinet media conference. They're not quite pointless yet, but clearly Cabinet is not doing anything or making any great decisions at present because we're, you know, just a few weeks out from an election and it's done all it can do pretty well in this term of government. What did we have? We had Erica Stanford with the Prime Minister for no other reason, simply to basically say, haven't we done well in education? And I've got to say, if you do believe, as many people do, that the education of young people is a super big priority for any country, but particularly for ours, and we needed to get back on track, I actually think that's something that the National Party can campaign on as having done well, and there are a whole lot of new stats, most of them good, about achievement for our young school children, and Erica Stanford just was given the opportunity to crow about that. Some of the journalists asked her about criticisms coming from the PPTA, the Post-Primary Teachers Association, which is, of course, a branch office of the Labor Party, or the other way round. And boy, did she just slam into them. And she gave them the kicking they deserved as political agitators who were more interested in limiting the achievement of kids and setting low goals than reaching for the stars and setting high goals. What was the great line she had? She said, if you set low expectations, New Zealand school children will meet them. But if you set high expectations, they'll meet them too. So I actually thought quite a good move to have her there. The one thing the Prime Minister did talk about post-Cabinet, and clearly it was discussed, I'm going to say it, and maybe not. Don't panic by it. I'm going to fill up the car with gas today. There is a bad moon, more bad moons rising in the Middle East. We will have Sean Bell, former Air Vice Marshal of the RAF, strategic commentator for Sky International. He will join us tomorrow to talk about what's happened in Yemen, where the Iranian-aligned Houthi rebels appear to have seized control of a large part of the coast on the Red Sea and may close the Red Sea, which is, of course, southwest of the Straits of Hormuz, a different waterway up into the Middle East. But if they can control that, that represents more problems. And a big Saudi oil pipeline has been blown up, and the predictions are you're back, you know, for me, the diesel is back over $3 a litre, I would imagine. Supply isn't a problem for us in New Zealand. It is going to be price. And I think the Prime Minister pretty realistically giving us the heads up that there's going to be more, certainly the strategic outlook, we'll hear more from Sean Bell tomorrow, is not good in that regard. So that was the post. I didn't even do a video after the media conference yesterday. It just didn't seem that there was enough there to hang your hat on. But I did get to ask about the issue of all the Indians who can't speak English working in the vape shops, and I'm going to give you a briefing on that after this break.
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0: All right, you are on the platform. By the way, someone asked me, Sean, any update on the BSA legislation? Neil, I asked the Prime Minister. We asked Goldie's office yesterday. They said they were what did they say they'd get back to us?
6: They said, as has been reported quite widely, the government intends to introduce the legislation into the House before it rises. However, it won't progress until the following term.
0: So they did say they'd introduce, the Prime Minister said to me, check out with Goldie. Been trying to check out with Goldie. We're not getting much back. But wouldn't it be nice, particularly for me and for the platform and for all of us, if at least that legislation was in the House, introduced to the House, before Parliament rises for the election, the legislation to scrap, to get rid of the worrywart chalk monitors and sensors and brainwashers at the Broadcasting Standards Authority. All right, on to the Accredited Employer Work Visa Scheme. Now, could I please recommend, if you want to know more about this, if you want to get a hard copy, Yvonne van Dongen rang in yesterday and said she'd been working on a story on this. Well, maybe we kicked her up the bum. She published it yesterday on Substack and we've republished it on the platform on our opinion section. And it takes you through the numbers. It takes you through the numbers, hundreds and hundreds of people have applied to be accredited workplace employers, and a lot of them are vape shops. Amazing. Amazing. I asked Erica Stanford, who is Minister of Immigration, and we've been asking for an interview for 2 weeks, about this issue. She got quite defensive, I thought, Erica Stanford. She says, oh, well, you know, no system's perfect. And watch, we might have some legislation in the House before the House rises. And look, at she can argue statistics all she wants. Again this morning, I am at BP Roadmaster in Wellington, picking up the post, though for what goddamn reason I don't know. And again, a guy with a brand new guy, Indian guy, young guy with a passing connection with the English language is serving, and there's a queue. This isn't an accident. This is a scam, and it's a widespread scam that is happening all over the country. And Erica Stanford, I think, knows it's a scam, but just can't be asked. And no one will stop it. I will tell you, I went to get my hair cut yesterday, and it was cut by a nice English woman, originally from the Isle of Man. Amy has a 6-year-old daughter born in New Zealand. She is a New Zealander, her daughter. The mate of mine who owns the hairdressing salon, I hate that word, salon, the barber's shop, it is a barber's shop actually. The mate who owns that guaranteed Amy a job. I don't know the background of the story, but she's here working. She's been here for, I think, I don't know, a few months so far. She'd like to stay here because her daughter lives here. Her daughter's 6 years old. And she's a New Zealander. The bloke isn't around anymore. I'm not sure what the story is with him. But I look at her, good English, speaks better England than me. And she's saying, God, you know, I could get 5 years and everything. She wants to, I think, stay here and become a New Zealander. And I think that's the sort of person we want. And I'm not being racist. And there's no scam going on there. And no one is charging here, apart from the immigration consultants and lawyers, no one is ripping her off or garnishing her wages or treating her like a slave, which is what is being done to these Indian people. Why is it that Indian employers can't find people to work in their gas stations and vape shops here in New Zealand, and suddenly the only alternate employers they have are people who have paid the money from India, who want to get out of India, who are essentially escaped citizens from India. So, look, I didn't get much satisfaction.

0: exploiting other Indian people. The government had a goal of checking, so quality checking, 16% of the applicants for accredited employer work visas. We don't know if they've even done that. So it is a system designed with massive yawning cracks in it, and cracks that it is obvious to every New Zealander in every town in this country. Every New Zealander goes to a gas station. Every New Zealander walks down a main street with a vape for a shot. It is clear there is a massive rort of New Zealand going on and massive corruption, and the government, it looks to me, is doing nothing. Erica Stanford also spoke to the policy of deporting people who commit crimes here and aren't citizens. She said, we've deported more than before. Let's see. Sean, cutting hair, is that a skilled job lazy Kiwis cannot do? I don't know, Greg. She's also got a six-year-old daughter who is a New Zealander. So I don't know. I don't know, Greg. What do you reckon? Would you rather have that or the 18-year-old from Goa who can't speak English and works in a vape shop? I don't know. Which is more useful? Sarah, good morning.
1: Good morning. I'd love you to interview Vaughan Taylor. He's a New Zealand candidate first over in East Coast Bay. He's running against Erica Stanford. He has a bachelor degree in economics and he has a master's degree in education. He's worked overseas. He's a linguist. He's spent 20 years in Asia, especially in South Korea. I think he would be an excellent...
0: He can ring in any time, Sarah.
1: I'd love you to interview Vaughan.
0: Well, he can ring in any time, Sarah, just like you.
1: Thank you.
0: Thank you.
1: I think Eric is out of touch with her portfolio.
0: She was very defensive. I kind of rolled my eyes. She actually said in the press conference, well, you can make a face if you like, Sean. I'm making a face because my lived experience tells me there's a massive rort going on here.
1: Yeah, she has a very top-down, one-size-fits-all education policy, and she doesn't understand diversity, and she doesn't understand individual needs and how children learn differently. She's not a teacher. She's not an economist. She has a Bachelor of Arts in politics and Māori studies in Tikanga. She needs to go to training college and get a teacher's degree and an economics degree, and I think Vaughan Taylor would be a great antidote and to neutralise her poison.
0: Thank you, Sarah. I don't know if Sarah's paid for a political campaigning. She should be. Morning, Sean. Indians bought my business 3 years ago so I could enjoy life. What I see is Indians only employ and give work to Indians. Isn't that a bit racist? Because they're the people they're ripping off. They can charge them for coming here. It is so clear. There is criminal and corrupt activity going on. Why isn't our government doing something? And Erica Stanford, not really interested in getting into it. Because that would look unwoke, wouldn't it? I'd rather have people off the dole, full stop. And well said, Greg. Well bloody said. Immigration from India, I would suggest that a key part of this matter is need of close forensic investigation as the locally employed staff at the New Zealand High Commission in New Delhi. It's long overdue. Neil, I don't have any evidence of that. I'm not going to be specific about people. Chris Trotter up next. Listen into this. We'll take the temperature of the election on the hustings. It's 7:30 though, news time.
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3: In this update, July's record tourism numbers are being seen as a reflection of investment finally paying off. Stats NZ data shows 256,600 overseas tourists arrived during the month, overtaking pre-COVID numbers from July 2019 by 0.4%. Rotorua Mayor Tanya Tapsell says the effort from local councils, regional tourism operators and the government is bearing fruit. Net migrations reached its highest level in almost 2 years, but there's a way to go before numbers reach the long-term average. The number of people moving here outnumbered those leaving by more than 20,000 in the year to July, for the first time since December 2024. The clock's ticking for a large portion of government agencies to implement the

0: Remainder of Waikato to Wellington, including Coromandel, Bay of Plenty and the Central High Country. Mainly fine with areas of morning and evening cloud. One or two showers over inland Bay of Plenty. Gisborne to Wairarapa, generally fine. Buller to Westland, partly cloudy with isolated showers becoming widespread south of the glaciers this afternoon. Nelson, Marlborough, Canterbury, Otago and Southland, excluding Stewart Island. Mainly fine with high cloud thickening over Otago and Southland from afternoon. Fieldland and Stewart Island mostly cloudy with showers, turning to rain about Fieldland this morning, then spreading to Stewart Island in the evening, possibly heavy. In the Chatham Islands, cloudy periods, a few showers clearing in the afternoon.
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2: Boy, we're going to get back to the immigration thing. Someone, and this was sitting in front of my eyes too. Do you realise how many cell phone accessory shops there are that tend to employ people from India who can't speak English, and the shops don't seem to really do anything? And of course there were the bubble tea shops too. There are, this is, we'll keep talking about this. But right now, and I said, look, amazingly poor journalism this morning by Matthew Hooton and Andrea Vance on their poll coverage, and we're getting polls all the time now, and look, I think it's well established that it's a close-run thing and the major parties are having a hard time garnering the sort of support they used to. But what is going on? Well, I'd love checking in with our next guest. He's always got a good take on things, and he's often a few weeks, months ahead of the game in terms of predictions. Chris Trotter joins us now. How are you, comrade?
3: I'm very well, comrade. How are you?
2: Look, excellent. Excellent, but somewhat desperate for this all to be over, to be honest, Chris.
3: Well, I must say, it is intriguing me, not least because what's happening here seems to be mirroring what is happening elsewhere. The Swedes have just undergone an impossibly close general election, the outcome of which is still not entirely clear. And I'm really beginning to think that we're going to face something very similar here in New Zealand.
2: Are you suggesting what, a hung parliament, no clear result?
3: No clear result. That's certainly what the Fresh Water poll that the Post published this morning.
2: God, it took her forever to get to that point, didn't it? The last thing she wanted to do was actually say what the poll said. It took her, I don't know, 20 paragraphs to get there, Chris.
3: Far be it from me to parse Ms. Vance's.
2: Oh, no, it wasn't. It was just she was looking for every negative interpretation she could have for the right. Oh, and the poll doesn't show the left winning. Way the hell down the story. I'm sorry, I thought it was... God, I
3: well,
2: just...
3: Well, it is
2: it
3: very
2: so
3: interesting and... Yeah, and what is really, really telling, I think, is that even if you add opportunities, six seats, to the left's numbers, that's still not enough. And this is on Labour. This is all on Labour, because Labour's numbers have now declined to the point where even with the new kid on the block throwing, you know, her weight into the scales, it's not enough.
2: Yeah.
3: And honestly, Sean, I think there's going to be a wee bit of recalibrating going on over at Opportunity, because if the choice facing Opportunity is to throw in their lot with the left and maybe eke out a one-seat majority with an overhang from Te Pāti Māori, or throw in their lot with the right bloc and produce a strong and stable government, I'm not sure they won't in the end decide to do that.
2: Yeah, and say, look, they don't have to join the right bloc. They can say, we'll give you confidence and supply.
3: confident.

0: instant supply and sit on the crossbenches.
1: Yeah. And that would, to me, be the best outcome for them. I also wonder, Chris, as I look at these polls, which haven't, you know, there's been no massive groundswell shift. We've had the interest of the Opportunity Party.

0: found the balance on the right, but I'm not so sure it works.
1: Where's on the left? It's a riskier business. Would you mind if we just had a commercial break and came back?
0: Not at all.
1: Okay, let's go to the break and then we'll continue.
2: Yeah, nah, my ballet days are long behind me. Ever since that Shield Defence of 06.
3: Yeah, I switched to Pilates. 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
2: Oh, speaking of form, this Cube barbecue. 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
3: Too right. 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
5: 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I'm standing for New Zealand First in the Hutt South electorate. 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
3: All right, we're talking to political commentator, New Zealand First supporter, brother-in-arms, Chris Trotter. Chris, I was at a press conference yesterday where, and this is what I think has emerged in the last few weeks, National and Labor are like two America's Cup yachts. They shadow each other. One moves, the other one moves the same way. They're both hunting the middle ground. There's no massive policy differences really emerging. And I was amazed yesterday to see the collective kids in the press gallery trying to get Luxon to say he'd like to means test the, you know, energy benefit for super annuitants. And he was sitting there being all sort of social welfare-y. There really is, it seems to me, this great desire by the two major parties to match each other sort of wokeness for wokeness, and it leaves no dynamic, no political dynamic.
4: Well, this is a very foolish thing for National and Labor to do, primarily because they're doing it at absolutely the wrong time in terms of New Zealand's history. Shadowing each other was precisely the right thing to do in the 1960s, the wonderful, prosperous 1960s, where Labor and National had policies in the round which didn't differ that much from one another, and where you could propose things like accident compensation, and both parties would say, actually, that's not a bad idea. Now,

0: That was great, because New Zealand was a very prosperous society. New Zealanders were generally happy. They had homes, they had jobs, yada, yada, yada. Well, that's not the New Zealand we're living in, folks. That New Zealand is gone. We are living in a very tough environment now. People are doing it very hard. And what that means is you've got to be prepared to be bold. Now, to be fair to Christopher Luxon and his team, they have been bold. This has been a very reforming government. They have grabbed things and roughly sort of thrown them into a different part of
1: Give me an example.
0: The playing field. On the question of pay equity, for example.
1: Yep.
0: Where they were facing a huge hole in their budget.
1: They basically said, we can't afford it.
0: She said, I know where this $12 million
1: is. Yeah.
0: And, you know, I admired that young woman. I didn't share her views, but I admired her politics. That was ballsy, if I can use a terribly sexist term. But, you know, they have been prepared to do things like that. Chris Bishop has been prepared to put the House into urgency and get stuff done. So why Christopher Luxon is faffing around, pretending it's the 1960s when we can all be sort of happy and life is just going along peachily? I mean, I don't know why he thinks that. It's not. He should just stay strong and unequivocal and say, look, there's still a lot to fix. You know, we're promising to fix it, but there's still a lot to fix, and it's not always going to be easy. On the other side of the divide, you know, Labor should not be pretending it's an America's Cup race.
1: Yeah.
0: You know, it should be sort of sailing straight towards National with all its guns blazing.
1: But it's not, is it?
0: I have never seen a Labor Party so passive, so completely lacking in anything resembling guts. It's just this weak, pallid, unimaginative bunch of people who just seem to be standing in the tunnel waiting for the light to appear.
1: How long is it since you got a Christmas card from the Labor Party, Chris?
0: Oh, that's been a while.
1: It's
0: been a while.
1: After that statement. Look, I said there doesn't seem to me to be a lot that is going to change the nature of this campaign and the positions that people have taken. And it is just a close run thing. I did get the feeling, though, yesterday in the theatreette that the Prime Minister was sending out a message that the oil thing, the Middle East thing, could get as bad as it's been, if not a little bit worse, with developments in Yemen and the Saudi pipeline being turned off.
0: Yep.
1: I really got the feeling he was softening us up for, you know, some pretty no problems with supply. I think we've proved that we can get the supply, it's how much we pay for it, and the economic downstream of increased transport things. Do you think in 6 weeks that could... I mean, the government could argue we've got nothing to do with what's happening over there. Could that turn an election a kind of mini second oil shock?
0: Look, I think it could turn the election for National if they played it correctly. I mean, if you've got a crisis looming and you're the incumbent government, then, you know, you wrap your arms around the crisis. You don't sort of get all scared about it. You grab it. You say, look, we're the only ones with the nous to deal with this. You're not going to put this country in the hands of that mob, are you? Not with this bearing down on us. I mean, you use it. Never let a good crisis go to waste. That's the rule.
1: Yeah.
0: And look, I just think I should throw this in. I've been watching Luxon's performance since the second, you know, abortive coup attempt. And I think he's got better.
1: Oh, there's no doubt. I sat there yesterday.
0: Yeah.
1: He didn't have the media out of the palm of his hand. They just used the press conference yesterday to highlight an area they've been successful in, and that is education reform. He wasn't really taking any crap from anyone. They tried to get him on the winter energy subsidy. He stuck to his gun, said, there's my answer, that's it. And yeah, then said, that's it, folks, and walked out. He's grown in confidence, I think. And I think also, though, collectively, the left-leaning media are realising that their revolution might fail.
0: Well, yes, and that's a terrible sinking feeling for anybody to experience. Better late than never, kids. I think Luxon realizes he's got everything to gain and nothing to lose by toughing it out. Also, I think when you've got $11 million in your war chest, you know, the news media is helpful but not essential. Mm-hmm. And you've just got to look at the way they pummeled the 9 new taxes message.
2: Yeah.
0: I mean, in the end, in this day and age, you know, truth takes not a second place, but like a 433rd place.
1: Actually, I'm glad you kind of came to that at the end. I think that is the defined narrative that the right have achieved, whether by good luck or good management. There is no doubt a narrative abroad amongst a majority of New Zealanders that a change of government means they will pay more tax. There is just no doubt about it. That is a public perception.
0: Yep. Yep. And the only way, if you're on the left, that you can beat that, right? And it's, you know, the right of New Zealand politics has reached for that cudgel election after election after election. Why? Because it works.
2: Yeah.
0: There is only one way to counter that, and you have to counter it all the time if you're on the left. With the moral argument that tax is the price we pay for civilization, and secondly, by showing people what the civilization is going to look like. Right. In other words, yep, taxes will be high, but this is what you'll get.
2: The brave
0: and
2: new
0: Mickey
2: world.
0: Savage passed the Social Security Act in 1935, I think it was, and the election was in 1936, and he said, or was it 35? Doesn't matter. But what he said was, there's the legislation, comes in on the 1st of April next year. If you want it, vote for
2: us. Yeah.
0: And that's how he won. He's still got the biggest win in New Zealand political history. He got 55-point-something% of the vote. That's how you do it if you're on the left.
2: And they are
0: doing that. You don't run from tax, but you give people something that the tax will pay for that they need and want. Yeah.
1: Chris, I hope something more exciting happens before I speak to you next time. Always a pleasure, mate. We'll talk again soon. Cheers.
0: Thank you. Thank you, Sean.
1: Cheers. Chris Trotter, political commentator. It's right up to news time, 8 o'clock.
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4: In this update, Rotorua Mayor Tanya Tapsell hopes tourism investment continues, regardless of the government's local council reform plans. Stats NZ data shows 256,600 overseas visitors arrived in New Zealand in July, 0.4% above July 2019 before COVID. Tapsell says the rebound is down to a team effort between local and central government.
5: This is a success that we can have when governments actually work alongside councils. So, you know, we'll see how that goes with future government reforms and rates capping. We'll be looking at things like this and go, how are we going to pay for that?
4: Labor's taken a 7-point tumble in latest polling as smaller parties continue to gain ground. The latest, the post-freshwater strategy poll, has Labor down to 28% support and National down 2 to 27. The Greens are up 4 to 14%, New Zealand First up 1 to 13, ACT up 1 to 9, and Opportunity is unchanged on 6%. National, New Zealand First and ACT are on a combined 49%. Labor, the Greens, Greens and Te Pāti Māori trail behind on a combined 44%. Wellington's mayor is determined to make changes after an overspend on the Wellington Library's website. An independent report found the $600,000 website should have cost a fraction of that, as little as $100,000. It also says a so-called procurement in a day tender process, which saw proposals considered across just a day, undermined market competition. Andrew Little says that sort of thing can't continue.
2: Can't expect other bidders in the market who might be interested in the work to be turning around proposals in such a short time frame as a way to guarantee that you're going to get value for money.
4: Two people are in hospital, one critically injured, after a pedestrian was hit by a car on Christchurch's Ferry Road. It happened at 5:30 this morning, just outside the Woolston Fire Station, between Charlesworth Street and Waterman Place. That's news.
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4: In sport, a breakdown between New Zealand Rugby and League's NRL might extend beyond a team name. The Papua New Guinea side to enter the latter competition in 2028 have initially been marketed as the Chiefs, threatening NZR's trademarks for the Super Rugby franchise of the same name. The proposed league team's logo and colour palette are set for confirmation next month. Intellectual property barrister Earl Grey says a problem will brew if they are in any way related to the red, yellow and black of the PNG flag. Penrith's hopes of a fifth NRL League premiership in 6 years could again hinge on Nathan Cleary's fitness, as relief at avoiding a playoffs ban for dangerous contact has been dampened by confirmation of bone damage to his foot. That's sport. I'm Jodie Gill.
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7: Northern Auckland and Western Waikato, cloudy periods, a few showers, mainly eastern Northland. The remainder of Waikato to Wellington, including Coromandel, Bay of Plenty and the Central High Country, mainly fine with areas of morning and evening cloud, one or two showers over inland Bay of Plenty. Gisborne to Wairarapa, generally fine. Buller to Westland, partly cloudy, showers south of the glaciers spreading north this afternoon and evening. Nelson, Marlborough, Canterbury, Otago and Southland, excluding Stewart Island, mainly fine with high cloud thickening over Otago and Southland this evening. Fieldland and Stewart Island mostly cloudy with showers, turning to rain this afternoon, possibly heavy this evening. And in the Chatham Islands, mostly cloudy.
6: That was climate change, the weather, brought to you by kiwifertilizer.co.

0: screaming at you that this is a massive industrial-scale rort. But Erica Stanford told me yesterday it's not a problem. Now, Dina, you say I am misrepresenting what Erica Stanford said. Dina, ring in and tell me how. Ring in and tell me how. But quite clearly, the cell phone cover shop is another way that people are selling New Zealand's nationhood and access to this country cheap. And why isn't anyone doing anything about it? Sean, despite Erica S. being woke AF, as if, she has made all of the most important, most beneficial changes to education in the last 45 years. I'll give her that too. All the bad changes in education were imposed by professional educationalists. Boy, look, I got to say, I almost felt like giving a whoop whoop or a hear hear. The old lefties in the press gallery were having a go at her about something the PPTA has said, and she just let rip. She just said, well, they're basically a branch of the Labor Party. They're commie steerers. They want to set low achievement for kids. They're not about aspiration. They're about their political aims. And the collected lefties in the press gallery sat there and took it like little children, like they were sitting on the naughty step. Sean, a lot of Indians buying a lot of pubs here in Selwyn. Can you ever remember a time in New Zealand where it just said, shit, we need more cell phone accessory shops? I can't ever imagine. And suddenly they're everywhere. Why? Because it's a rort. Because like the vape shops, there is no demand. They are paper businesses to allow Indians to exploit Indians and sell them the dream of being able to get their foot in the door in New Zealand. Avis, my dear, how are you?
1: Well, I would suggest that you get your big boy pants on because I'm coming to town.
0: What's happened?
1: Well, thanks to an incredible, overwhelming, amazing offer from two amazing people, the hubby and I will see you in November.
0: Bloody good. Did you talk to Peter? Did Peter get hold of you?
1: Well, funnily enough, he did.
0: Bloody good. I thought that might happen. Oh, Avis. Okay. Well, I'll probably be too busy to say hi to you in person.
1: I know.
0: But my people will acknowledge that you're there. That's great. So you're
1: and
0: coming up with
1: Peter. Deal with your people.
0: Are you coming up with Peter?
1: Yeah, and his wonderful wife.
0: And you're bringing the hubby?
1: I'm bringing the hubby. We've got it all sorted. We've got home sorted for mother. And she'll be misbehaving and doing us proud while we're away. So,
0: Are you coming up on the Saturday or the Friday, Avis?
1: I'm coming up on the Friday.
0: Well, let's just see if we can give you a tour of the studio. We'll work on that. I'm so glad that you're coming.
1: That'd be amazing. Well, it's still trying to settle into the brain. It really is. It's quite mind-boggling. So,
0: that'll be great. Yeah. That'll be great. Now, don't drink too much on the Saturday night. I've only got a limited budget. And I can just imagine a couple of hard doers. There'll be no spates.
1: I'm a very light drinker, mate. So I'm either on the table dancing or underneath sleeping. You'll be fine. Just make sure you've got some decent pina coladas sitting there looking at me.
0: Oh, you're a cocktail girl.
1: And a Riesling. A really good Riesling.
0: So you're all sorted, Avis?
1: Yeah, we are. I plan well ahead for my orders, so there's no issue there either. It is before silly season's already started. I'm very blessed. And I've got to thank you again for that support, Sean, because that has made a massive difference. And I have had so many people... I get a little bit emotional, very humble. I've had so many people that have made contact over these last 4 months. Quite sad in some ways that some of them as small business people have also been going through this and still are. But it's almost like we've found a new way of managing the ridiculous, crazy, stupid and just letting it go. We always have done, but I think we're letting it go now to a point that politely the middle finger's up. You know, everybody has a right to say what they want to say and think what they want to think, but you don't have the right to demand that

0: somebody else does.
1: Damn right.
0: Or to bully them into the corner so that they are so browbeaten they just give up. And I think what we've seen in the past 24 to 48 hours again has totally, I mean, just what you've talked about from the press gallery, I mean, good grief. What seriously is wrong with these people, Sean, that they think they have the right to do and say what they do and say?
1: Well, you know, I'm a great freedom of speech believer. I need to ask you, Avis, do you have a cell phone accessory shop or a vape shop in Winton?
0: We have a cell phone accessory shop, but we don't have a vape
1: shop. Who runs the cell phone accessory shop?
0: Yep.
1: What? An Indian person?
0: I've never actually been in there. I can't honestly say one way or the other, but my understanding is yes.
1: Funny that, isn't it? Do you think it might be a rort? Do you think all these places might just be a way for...
0: Having friends in the dairying industry and the hoops that they are having to jump through, especially in the last couple of years, like this, for this current season, 26-27, it's been a nightmare. A nightmare with paperwork and what they've had to do to complete that. And the cost has been horrendous compared to previous years. And yet, in other businesses and employment situations, they themselves have clearly seen that it has not been as difficult.
1: Yeah, it's odd.
0: And I think that is a...
1: Just texted, when Ava says she is a light drinker, that is in Southland terms. They have different weights and measures.
0: They're just jealous. No, I'm serious. I am. I've always been a lighthead when it comes to drinking.
1: All right. So, and you're bringing hubby.
0: But yes, bringing hubby and some baking boxes for
1: Jolly
0: some
1: good.
0: People. And okay. If I can secure some white bait that doesn't cost my liver,
1: I'm working on that. Got my an old mate of mine who I played rugby with at Nelson College. For free tickets, he lives on the West Coast. I think I've got to talk to Kenny this week. We might have a deal there.
0: Yep. Actually, West Coast white bait is probably the best. But if I can get you a little bit of Southland white bait, I'll do that.
1: All right. Thank you, Avis. So, that is fantastic news. I'm glad to hear it all worked out. I thought it might.
0: Really excited. Still pretty overwhelmed by it all. And incredibly, incredibly grateful to Peter and his wonderful wife. For what they're doing. It's just, and I think, again, Sean, that shows how much of a family and a community the platform has become. We've come together

0: 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Yep, this is part of it. Mike and Dave, could you hang on? We're going to go to a break.
1: God, I love summers under the sun view pergola, eh? 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
0: All right, we are back into it. Mike, how are you?
10: Good man, yourself?
0: Yeah, very well.
10: Hey, just on the vape shop, Sean, the middle pub in Winton got bought by Indians and then about a year and a half later they opened a vape shop next to the bottle shop, which they also own. That's in the main street of Winton.
0: And who works there, mate?
10: Oh, they're Indians.

0: Local Indians, second, third generation New Zealanders, or people?
1: I wouldn't think so. Not from Southland, Sean. Like the Te Reo pub, that's all owned by Indians and run by Indians as well, and they do like lovely people. Don't get me wrong; they're lovely people, and the food's amazing. But it just seems all of a sudden these pubs were getting snapped up pretty
0: Let's
1: quickly.
0: Let's be honest; this is all a workaround. This is people getting into New Zealand, misrepresenting themselves. I'm not going to have a go at them as individuals, but this is reaching into every community, every village, every town in this country, and it looks to me like the government and the authorities have simply been looking the other way.
1: So you can't really hate the people that are doing it because the system's allowing them to do it.
0: Yeah.
1: But they're using the system, Sean. So our system's broken. If they're allowed to do that,
0: Yvonne's story put it so well. She said we've got a high trust system dealing with people from a low trust society.
1: Exactly. Yep.
0: Yeah. Yeah.
1: They're only doing what they know, and we're allowing them to do it. So who the mugs?
0: Yeah, and who's going to bloody stop it? That's the question, Mike. I thank you for your call, mate. Yeah, and I'm just getting so many texts from people in small towns all over the country. Dave, good morning.
2: Sean, how come Avis gets a free flight up to Wellington? How come
0: because, Dave, unlike you, she's a light drinker.
2: Oh, sure, that's not fair. Avis Smavis. How come I want to bring little David, Liz Shazza and Gary and Wayne, but you won't even let me. And how can we not get on
0: the Dave,
2: train?
0: I'm thinking of having a special function for Dave sometime next year.
2: It's not fair, Stuart. I haven't been to meet with the Commodore this week. I haven't even been arrested. We haven't even had a party this week. How can I not get a free flight, Stuart? I want a jumbo.
0: I'm sure you'll get over it, mate.
2: It's not fair.
0: Oh, hilarious. Sean, Criterion Pub on Oamaru, Indian people own that. Sean joins the dots. No, the Mount Albert Medical Centre thing I don't know enough about yet. Let's check that out. We don't have the facts there. Sean, there are two Indian phone repair places just in a small mall in Taranaki. And I don't remember there being a national phone cover supply crisis in New Zealand. Sean, I talk to a lot of service workers in India and they tell me that a visa from an immigration agent costs $35,000 upwards. All the big malls in major Indian cities have large billboards advertising visa assistance for New Zealand, Canada and Australia. It would be interesting for Yvonne to research those countries too and see if there's a connection. For the right investigative journalist, this could be a major scoop. Dave the Whinger. God, I love Dave the Bogan. If I was coming to the election party, then I'd pay for him to come up here. I feel like I'd enjoy his

0: retirement, and we're just letting them do it because, as you say, our system is completely broken. And, you know, you said you had a friend that was interfered with in an Uber.
1: Yep, someone close to me interfered with in an Uber. 2 years to get that guy convicted. But he's got a family here and he's arguing against deportation.
0: Yeah, the whole family needs to go. I'm not. I don't think we should be wasting money keeping these people in our five-star jails. They need to just be straight on a plane back to where they came from and permanently banned from ever returning, and all of their family members as well, because the shame, you know, is a big thing for them. But what I was just going to say about that Uber thing is, do you remember JJ Feeney? You know, the old
1: Yes, I do. Yeah,
0: host.
1: And her name, her boyfriend from the Philippines or whatever, Marnie. They're still together.
0: She got molested in an Uber about 7 years ago, and no one believed her. And she went to court over it, everything. I believed her, but a lot of people didn't. And so this has been going on for years.
1: Well, Kate, what I got yesterday from Erica Stanford, oh, no real problem here.
0: Yeah.
1: Nothing to see. Well, there is. And we're all seeing it. The emperor has no clothes on here. Good on you, Kate.
0: That's why we're voting New Zealand first. Yep. Thanks.
1: Good on you, Kate. Thank you very much indeed. Look, our next guest is with us. We'll join him in a second. Just have a promo. Just collect my thoughts.
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1: Oh, we haven't played that enough lately. All right. I said to Chris Trotter earlier, gosh, it's like watching a boring America's Cup race at the moment, politics. You know, Labor tax, national tax, neighbour, national jibes, Labor jibes. They're just covering each other. There's not a whole lot of, apart from the narrative about tax, there's not a whole lot going on. But one party that is playing, if you like, the patriotic nationalist card in all sorts of areas of policy is New Zealand First. And one of the strings to their bow on that issue is superannuation. They are saying, well, non-New Zealand citizens shouldn't be able to vote. Non-New Zealand citizens should be deported when they get convicted of a serious crime. And non-New Zealand citizens should not qualify for superannuation or national superannuation. And I presume by extension of that, the winter heating subsidy, which is the universal benefit now as well. I wondered how big an economic impact does this have? Is this a sensible policy or a dog whistle or what? And the guy I go to when I don't know the answer to those questions is Eric Crampton from the New Zealand Initiative. Eric, how are you, mate?
3: Doing all right. Yourself?
1: All right, very good. Is this a massive fiscal hole in New Zealand's books paying superannuation to non-citizens?
3: No. Well, you can imagine if you could turn off the key and say, all right, you've lived here for 30 years, you've paid taxes your whole life in New Zealand, you've made your life here, and now suddenly we're not going to pay you superannuation. Well, that would save you some money in the short term, in the same way that if we told every New Zealand citizen who's 65, sorry, you're going to have to wait until you're 70 to get super now, no notice, that would also save money. It's not a particularly nice policy. New Zealand First has regularly refused to increase the age of eligibility, even with like a decade and a half of warning. I think more substantially, the policy really is based on some misapprehensions about how the world works. I heard Michael Laws, for example, on the platform the other day claiming that New Zealand is an aberration, that nowhere in the Western world can non-citizens get superannuation.

0: I checked into this and he couldn't be more wrong. So New Zealand's policy is very similar to those in the rest of the Western world.
1: Well, give me some,
0: everybody conditions.
1: Give me some specifics. Same as Canada?
0: Sure. So in Canada, you have a residence requirement for the old age pension. You have to have time spent in country, not citizenship. There is nothing about citizenship in Canada's rules. If you look at the rules in the UK, nothing about citizenship. You look at the rules in Europe, you can find citizenship comes up for Denmark, but the citizenship requirement is waived for people who are not citizens who've lived in the country for 10 years. That's a residence requirement, not a citizenship requirement, because even New Zealand requires that you've been in country, or sorry, you've met the residence restriction. It varies, but like 10 to 20 years, depending on your birth year. So New Zealand first had a members bill that turned into government policy under the last Labour government, and that extended the residence requirement from 10 years to 20 years with a phase in. So I've been here since 2005. I would be eligible because I've been here 21 years as a resident.
1: Are you a New Zealand citizen, Eric?
0: No, I'm still a permanent resident.
1: Okay, why aren't you a New Zealand citizen?
0: There's little difference in being here as a citizen compared to a permanent resident. And if you had to pledge your allegiance to the king, would you really be keen on doing it? Like, I'm not anti-monarchy.
1: Eric, look, this is really interesting because I thought the answer would be yes. You've clearly made your life here, right?
0: Yep.
1: Your kids are
0: New Zealanders? No, I've just never... Yes, that's certainly true.
1: But your allegiance is to Donald Trump in the United States?
0: Oh, certainly not. I'm by birth Canadian.
1: Oh, you're Canadian. Sorry, that's right. Okay, so you say Ottawa. Ottawa is really where your heart lies.
0: No, I don't see it that way at all. I've made my life here. I love New Zealand, and whenever New Zealand gets into a scrap with Canada, well, New Zealand, it's usually about dairy, and New Zealand's entirely in the right.
1: But why not become a New Zealander? Why not commit, Eric?
0: How does it make you better off that I do that?
1: Because it makes me feel like you're really with me.
0: Okay. So for me, it'd be fairly trivial. I could go and do the ceremony. I'd pledge allegiance to the king, and I'd have to have my fingers crossed, because if he ever decided to say everybody must jump on one foot for like 3 years, I would tell him to piss off.
1: Yeah.
0: I suspect that a fair number of existing born in New Zealand, New Zealand citizens, if you were said to maintain your New Zealand citizenship, Sean, you must go to a citizenship ceremony and you must reaffirm your allegiance to His Majesty King Charles.
1: Yeah, do it.
0: If you're unwilling to do this, you're not a real New Zealander anymore, Sean.
1: I'll do it.
0: How do you feel about that?
1: I'll do it.
0: What proportion of your fellow citizens do you think would agree?
1: I think most of them would, because they like being New Zealanders and Kiwis.
0: Do you think that any of them might prefer that not be the rule?
1: Oh, yeah, I'd prefer it wasn't the rule, but, you know, I realize I make a sacrifice because I am a Kiwi.
0: Okay. Now, for me, it'd be fairly easy. There are lots of others for whom this is not true. So let's start with we'll stick with the superannuation bit, and then we'll get into the terrible costs that can be imposed on people who aren't me. Like, for me, it's trivial.
1: Yeah.
0: For other people, it'd be substantial. On superannuation, not only is New Zealand
1: hang on. King Charles is the King of Canada too, right? So it would make no difference.
0: That's absolutely
1: to you.
0: Correct.
1: So it makes that no difference, correct. Right?
0: Well, I have not pledged allegiance to him, right? I am considered a subject of the king by virtue of my birth in Canada. And that is perfectly fine, but I've never pledged allegiance to him, and I bet you haven't either.
1: Do you have to pledge allegiance in the citizenship ceremony?
0: The citizenship oath, you must say either the oath or the affirmation. Both start with, I say your name, swear that I will be faithful and bear true allegiance to His Majesty, King Charles III, King of New Zealand, his heirs and successors, according to the law.
1: Yep. Oh, that's
0: if he has, like, if the grandkid ends up being like crazy or something, you've pledged your allegiance. Like, that means something to me. I don't want to affirm something like that I can't guarantee.
1: If you're going to become a Canadian, what do you have to read out?
0: Be something similar. I haven't checked the Canadian one. I never had to pledge anything in Canada. I was just born there, right?
1: Okay. All right. Let's get back to the super.
0: Let's finish the super bit, and then I'll get into the real problem that will be hitting non-Canadians that are here. So superannuation, New Zealand is the norm. It's by residence. Canadians that are in New Zealand, they spend enough time here, they'll be eligible. New Zealanders in Canada, if they spend enough time there, they will be eligible. Canada has, in addition to its old age pension, the Canada Pension Plan, which is a contributions-based system. They would have to contribute to get that in the same way that you have to contribute to get KiwiSaver here. New Zealand has treaties with 11 jurisdictions, which promise that we're going to treat each other's citizens comparably, and that in the event that you terminate the agreement, existing people whose benefits are provided through that treaty, those payments would continue. So New Zealand's first policy, if you read it literally, is we are going to violate our agreements with 10 treaties, 11 jurisdictions, places that we consider some of our closest friends, Australia, Canada, the UK, and others, because, hey, we're going to pretend that we're the only ones in the world that pay non-citizens, which is a complete lie. So it'd be like people can have whatever views they want on immigration, but it's good to have a common set of facts to base your opinions on. And boy, I get worried about it when people start imagining states of the world that are not true and basing their policy views on it. Yeah. Now, if we move from superannuation, you can totally imagine what happens next, right? So if New Zealand says, okay, Canadians who have been here and are covered by a treaty, you're no longer eligible. Canada will say, all right, New Zealanders who are in Canada, you can piss off. We're not going to pay you out because the New Zealanders have not.
1: So we end up in a superannuation war. An international superannuation tit-for-tat kind of war.
0: I suspect that New Zealand First has actually just not thought any of this through, that they're just mouthing off for their supporters. But if they implemented it literally, you could expect retaliation from those other countries. You could potentially get a tide of returning New Zealanders who've lived in those other countries for their whole life. And then all of a sudden, okay, well, those the agreements that let us count time in each other's country towards pension benefits, well, if those are gone, you're going to have the returning seniors are going to be automatically eligible for health benefits, and the government of the day would have a choice about whether to leave them destitute or to make them eligible for New Zealand Super. So whatever savings you figure you're going to be getting out of this might be ephemeral. Now, shifting from super to the problems in, well, why don't they just get citizenship? For me, it's fairly easy to ridicule mine. I've got this weird compunction about swearing oaths that I don't actually believe. Other people don't, so they can swear oaths. But taking up citizenship in New Zealand or in any other country for citizens of a wide set of countries that have a lot of people living here means automatically foregoing your citizenship in your birth country. So if you live here and you've got a Chinese passport, if you take up New Zealand citizenship, you lose your Chinese passport. From India, you lose your Indian one.
1: Yeah.
0: South Korea, same thing. Malaysia, Indonesia. There are lots that have either automatic loss of citizenship or a massive paperwork burden if you don't want to lose your existing citizenship. Now, why does that matter? Like, it's easy to view this only through, oh, well, you're only allied to one and not the other. You can't have dual loyalties. Let's just think about, imagine that you're a New Zealander who has decided to make his life overseas. Your family is there. All of your connections are there. Your business interests are there. But you still have family back in New Zealand. And the country that you live in tells you, you now must give up your New Zealand citizenship if you want to stay living in this country.
1: Yeah.
0: Okay. Now, you've got aging parents back in New Zealand. If you need to come back, are you going to have visa issues? What if it's going to be an extended stay?
1: Oh,
0: you're going to have to apply for a visa.
1: Pick a country.
0: I'm not kidding.
1: Pick a country and stick with it, for God's sake. Or we just get rid of the idea of national boundaries and citizenship and the nation state. And we say we're all citizens of the world.
0: People decided to make their lives here for no good reason. Here's a parallel. In China, they have a village property system that is not completely unlike, there's no great New Zealand parallel, but the closest is land held under Maori land tenure. So you have membership in a village collective through a household contract. Say that you're the only kid, the contract is with your parents. If you give up Chinese citizenship, if you take up New Zealand citizenship, you automatically lose Chinese citizenship. If you lose Chinese citizenship, you lose membership in that household collective.
1: Yep. Well, that's tough. You pay your money and you take your choice.
0: How do you think it would feel for someone who
1: I don't
0: who
1: give a shit
0: is...
1: how they feel, actually, Eric. It's not well, about feelings. It's well. About making decisions that have consequences.
0: Why invent consequences that impose costs on people to no benefit
1: because
0: to anybody else?
1: Because I want people
0: else.
1: Here to be committed to my country. I don't want them to be running vape shops and conning other people from their country to work in the bottle-o. I want them to have an
0: well,
1: idea
0: those are
1: and a
0: all
1: commitment.
0: Parts of immigration enforcement around current labor laws. They have nothing to do with whether you're going to sign up for citizenship. And to the, taking that a little bit further, if you find somebody who's been doing that and isn't a citizen, they can be deported.
1: Yeah.
0: If you force them to take up citizenship, you can't deport them anymore. So you might have scored an old goal there, Sean.
1: Okay. Look, if people are here and they're citizens, we send them to prison if they commit a crime. I hope they don't. I think,
0: that's true.
1: And I'm sorry, I just want people who are committed to come and live here. I don't want New Zealand. And I think New Zealand citizenship and the opportunity to live in this beautiful part of the world is an absolute privilege, and I think we sell it cheaply.
0: I think New Zealand does very well by being a place that's really hospitable to permanent residents, that it doesn't impose costs on them for no real benefit other than making you a little bit happier that somebody else has incurred costs to get a New Zealand passport, that that the flexible arrangement that we have means that we're able to draw talent here that we would otherwise not be able to get, that would otherwise go
1: oh,
0: to
1: yeah,
0: other
1: no,
0: places.
1: We have so many people and, who can't speak English. We need people who can't speak English working in our gas stations, don't we,
0: What
1: Eric?
0: Does that have to do with the citizenship requirements, Sean?
1: Because
0: there are already English language requirements on the visas. What that hurdle is already passed. What does citizenship add to that, Sean?
1: Yeah, well, maybe it adds a commitment. I don't feel like, and I get back to my feelings, I don't feel like my country's getting ripped off.
0: Who is ripping you off, Sean?
1: Somebody
0: and how does that change
1: here,
0: with somebody being forced?
1: Someone who comes here and claims superannuation when they're not a citizen. That's when I feel ripped off.
0: That is not a ripoff. You have to meet the eligibility requirements by having spent like up to 20 years here.
1: Yeah.
0: If you're born in 1976, like me, you have to have had 19 years in country. All right?
1: Yeah.
0: So if you've paid taxes here for 19 years and the non-New Zealand people who are foreign born pay more in tax than the New Zealand born. That was the workout of Treasury earlier this year. All right. If you're coming into New Zealand, you're having to meet a points threshold for migration on the work visas. You also have to pass a criminal background check and a health check. So it's selecting for people who are less likely to impose costs on the justice system, less likely to impose costs on the health system, and who are going to be paying more in tax because they've met skills requirements. All right? On average.
1: Yeah.
0: On average, the New Zealand fiscal situation is a hell of a lot better because we have migrants. Treasuries has said as much. It's one of the reasons that we've not had the superannuation crisis yet that everybody was predicting 20 years ago. Migration has been stronger than expected, and that has made up for some of the problems caused by an aging population.
1: Right.
0: And if you change that deal so that people who have built a life here in good faith, followed the rules, are suddenly not eligible for New Zealand Super and they base their retirement on that, that's a shitty way to behave.
1: All right. You've argued your corner really well, Eric.
0: You guys should be under electoral finance rules for being a New Zealand First advertisement.
1: Eric, don't get like that. Enter into the debate in the spirit that I offered it. Actually, you can fuck off, Eric. That's actually completely out of order. So just settle down.
0: And when you're
1: goodbye.
0: Telling me
1: we'll
0: that I don't
1: talk
0: belong
1: to you,
0: here
1: we'll talk to you later, Eric. That's just ridiculous. Goodbye. That was Eric Crapton from the New Zealand Initiative, who decided after what I thought was a very, very spirited debate to get personal. Maybe he feels a little bit... Man, that was really... Gosh. That really was something. We're going to have a break.
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4: Oh, well, that got a little heated. I actually thought Eric was winning the argument. And he probably did win the argument on logic, Eric, but no need to get so antsy. And don't accuse me of being some sort of front for any political party. As I said, I thought you were boxing your corner very, very well. And I tended to agree with you. But, you know, if you don't like me playing the devil's advocate without taking it personally, calm the farm. FM, he doesn't want to be a citizen, so no perks for him. What's how he feels? How do you think he'd feel? This shows granting India independence was a huge mistake. They knew their place under the Raj and behaved. No 16-year-old boys were molested. Oh, I don't know what that is about. Maybe you shouldn't have called him an American, I think, and I do have to apologise for that, and I've done that before to Eric. But wow. He got his back up early on over you challenging his reluctance to become a New Zealand citizen. It was a palpable moment and he didn't know how to answer you. A telling moment, says Tina from Taupo. Wow, true colours come, Eric. Where was the debate? Eric got real snarky. I suggest you listen back to this debate, Eric, says Kelly. Eric did win. Sorry, Sean. I said that I thought he was convincing me in a robust discussion, which is the spirit of all discussion. Oliver can go back where he came. That's not Oliver Hartwich. That's Eric Crampton. He's Canadian. He's a nice guy. I mean, Sean, he got his emotions involved in a debate about a policy. He should never be a spokesman for anything, says Bev. Ooh. Ha ha, truth hurts, Sean. It's obvious. It's ridiculous. Dave, good morning.
5: Morning, Sean. Is it me?
4: Yeah, it's you. How are you? Where the hell are you? Angle grinder going in the background?
5: No, I'm in a plastics plant. Hold on a second, I'll just go somewhere where it's quiet. So anyway, I was calling about your last interview, and he was basically talking about, he's been here 20 years. I'm married to a Vietnamese who 100%, and as soon as she became eligible for citizenship, she took it straight away because they don't allow dual citizens either. And it's like, who cares what the countries have dead between each other. Mm. The bottom line is if you decide that you want to be a New Zealander, then you become a New Zealander. It's that simple. It doesn't, then everything's irrelevant of what's between each country.
4: Mm. Mm. Okay.
5: So
4: I thought he was making the argument on super quite well, and that is we'd screw up a lot of Kiwis living overseas if we did that. Mind you, I don't think somewhere like Somalia is paying a lot of Kiwis superannuation. And I don't know what New Zealanders living in India get by way of national super in that country.
5: Probably nothing.
4: Yeah.
5: Just like Vietnamese, nothing. You know, any communist country, any country like that, they don't have any welfare system.
4: Yeah.
5: And that's like you said, this is why that visa thing is just a rot.
4: Mm.
5: I mean, God. You're telling me that no one can go and serve in a vape shop in New Zealand? Are you crazy?
4: No, in gas stations they just can't find anyone. And the like people they do find all suddenly happen to be from the country that the people who own the businesses are from. Isn't that an amazing coincidence, Dave?
5: Well, you want to know another amazing coincidence? I used to work for another company. I won't name the company, but we used to test the line companies, you know, the electrical line companies. We used to test their stuff, And one of my mates was down in Rarahi, and he was testing there. One of the guys said, yeah, yeah, I've just got a couple of mates who have put in for to become linemen. And then he went and talked to the guy because they hired two Indians. And he said, oh, what about these two? And it turns out that the actual recruitment place that they had hired only hired Indians and only brought them in from India.
4: Yeah, yeah. And look, we need to do something about this because it is changing the nature of our communities. Good on you, Dave. Good on you, Dave.
5: You're welcome, mate.
4: Thank you for your call. Sean, as much as New Zealand First has a lot of the answers, all this you're not a citizen is causing a lot of nasty division. And I suppose we saw some on the program this morning. Sean, Eric should really piss off back to Canada if he's not only here grifting, not wanting to be a Kiwi. Being unable to vote is more important than super as it is covered by time constraints. Hello, platform. I'm a 17-year-old born Kiwi. I would not ever swear allegiance to the monarchy, but happy to do so for a democratic ally elected government, even if I would not vote for them. I don't know quite what you mean by that, Murray. New Zealand Initiative fully supports Butter Chicken Tsunami. Just look at the businesses they represent. I'm encouraging my daughter to take up Australian citizenship. It's the right thing to do. What a weak argument. The King means nothing, says Grant. Well, Crampton, don't call him a scumbag. Pledge allegiance to our King, commit to our country, become a citizen or piss off. I'm sick of these tossers wanting to have their cake and eat it too. Pick a frickin' country and stick with it, especially if you've lived here for 19 years or more. What a dickhead, says Jesse. It's worse than you think. The New Zealand government is not turning a blind eye. The government is 100% endorsing this. Also, legacy New Zealand businesses are becoming uncompetitive because they have a different legal cost and finance structure. So sad, says Sam. Sean, I would put money on it. There are more foreigners in New Zealand getting the pension than all the New Zealanders overseas would be financially better off overall. That's Will again. Thank you, Will. Wow. Toss in the back room for Eric, a thunder donkey to lay down for Sean. Honestly, he can piss off if he doesn't want to be a patriot to this country, says Callan. Sean, I missed that. Please release a clip on Facebook and YouTube. The interview will be on Facebook, be on YouTube and therefore on our Facebook and our social media channels by this afternoon. It will be available for download to Platform Plus subscribers. So there you go. You'll be able to get it. Sean, Eric just reinforced my support for New Zealand First. Wow, Crampton, what a scumbag. Commit to go. Yeah, okay. How can a phone fix shop offered rent in a top-rated Auckland mall? Makes you wonder, eh? It sure does. Dave, good morning.
6: Good morning. Hey, I didn't actually get to hear Eric Crampton talk, but citizenship thing is pretty straightforward. Like, if a mate of mine gets me into the Cozzy Club and I go there every week for 10 years, but I never become a member, I might be contributing to the Cozzy Club, but I wouldn't have the right to vote, and if I did something silly, they'd kick me out, and it should be... If the Cozzy Club can figure it out, a country should be able to.
4: Okay. So you say, would you agree with then pick a country and stick with it?
6: Yeah. Yeah. Mm-hmm. It's a little bit like in the army, you know, like if you, they basically say, oh, it's time to leave, you know, you've got to go up or out. And I think we should, in New Zealand, and you've got a, you know, permanent residence, you should have a certain amount of time, and when you become eligible, don't apply to become a citizen, okay, it's time to pack your bags and leave. Because, you know, like, if you're going to hang around, you've got to commit and be part of, you know, be part of what we're trying to build.
4: Mm. Yep. Okay, Dave, I thank you. Look, the thing about Eric, this thing about, oh, you're a electorate in advertising for the New Zealand First Party, we sell them advertising, we sure do. We would sell anyone advertising. We sell ACT advertising too, Eric. So I just think that was a very shitty thing to say. And I do realise I deeply upset you by suggesting you're American, not Canadian. That's like calling me an Australian, and it does get under the skin. No hard feelings, Eric, but that was a little odd. It is 9 o'clock news time.
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7: In this update, a former National Party Treaty Negotiations Minister is having a crack at just introduced government legislation. The Treaty References Review Bill would see mentions of the treaty either removed or tweaked in 19 laws. Chris Finlayson says National made a deal with the devil with New Zealand First as part of their coalition negotiations. He says there are much more important things that could be focused on.
8: Unfortunately, very late in the election season, we get this kind of nonsense introduced to the House.
7: House prices remained relatively flat last month, with sales slowing and properties taking longer to sell. Latest data shows the Real Estate Institute's house price index has fallen 0.9% in the past year and has fallen 17.1% since the peak of the housing boom. Auckland's down 2.3% despite a pickup in the last month. Wellington's down 5.9% with no sign that the region's plunging home values are going to pick up anytime soon. Canterbury's up 2.7%, but prices there are starting to stall. Labour is playing down its latest plunge in the polls. This morning's The Post Freshwater Strategy poll has both major parties below 30%, with Labour down 7 to 28 and National down 2 to 27. The coalition parties are on a combined 49, the left-wing parties 44, Opportunity is on 6. Labour leader Chris Hipkins says this election could still go either way.
9: The polls all show that it's going to be a very, very close election. So this is going to really matter. People, I think, will be paying a lot of attention to this because it's going to be a close race.
7: Avocado growers are eyeing domestic growth as the fruit becomes a household staple. It's expected to have a wholesale value of around $60 million domestically this season. CEO Brad Siebert says more people are having avocado on toast at home than going out and about, which is a positive for them. That's news.
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7: In sport, a late ticket surge and the release of extra seats is believed to have enabled New Zealand rugby to make more than $8 million from the All Blacks Springboks test in Baltimore, with a crowd of 68,000 attending. The Herald reports NZR plan to keep taking the national side around the world on the back of that payday. There are now fledgling plans to play against Argentina in the Rugby Championship at Miami next year. The All Blacks have now played 5 tests in the United States since 2014 and sold out every time, regardless of opponent or occasion. Leeds lead Newcastle 4-0 late in the second half of their Premier League football match. If that result and margin hold, Leeds will move to third behind Arsenal and Manchester City on the ladder. That's sport. I'm Jodie Gill.
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11: Northland, Auckland and Western Waikato, cloudy periods, a few showers, mainly eastern Northland. The remainder of Waikato to Wellington, including Coromandel, Bay of Plenty and the Central High Country, mainly fine with areas of morning and evening cloud, one or two showers over inland Bay of Plenty. Gisborne to Wairarapa, generally fine. Buller to Westland, partly cloudy, showers south of the glaciers spreading north this afternoon and evening. Nelson, Marlborough, Canterbury, Otago and Southland, excluding Stewart Island, mainly fine with high cloud thickening over Otago and Southland this evening. Fieldland and Stewart Island mostly cloudy with showers, turning to rain this afternoon, possibly heavy this evening. And the Chatham Islands mostly cloudy.
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12: Now it's time for our hotspot weather location, brought to you by Thunderdonk. Born in the rugged hills of central Otago, Thunderdonk isn't just flavoured whiskey, it's a ritual in a bottle.
13: Halcombe in the Manawatu was meant to be the big hub town, but the moving Rangitika River meant they never really committed to it. They got the railway there in 1877. It connected through to Whanganui in 78, and it was a pretty thriving centre and the main railway junction in the central North Island. By the 1880s, it peaked with four local schools and 35 trains passing through Halcombe every day. But sawmilling struggled in the late 1890s. It just faded away, Halcombe. Bella's driven through there, but I don't think she's ever stopped. And I tell you, the iconic Zandveld taxidermy building in Halcombe is a pretty sorry old ruin now, but apparently it used to be quite the thing back in the day. Halcombe.
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13: So it's been quite a morning this morning, a little bit of a contretemps with Eric Crampton from the New Zealand Initiative. Eric, in the best of Kiwi traditions, even though you're not a New Zealander, look, we'll have a beer at some stage and get over it. Life's too short and there aren't enough of us, enough good people in this country to hold grudges. We had a bit of banter, we had a bit of a Donnybrook, and I'm more than happy to move on. I don't know how you indicate that you are. You could just send me a text. Don't call him a maple syrup sucker. That's not nice. That is not nice. Sean, time for you to get your own news broadcast. Mainstream media is full of lefty. I must say, I heard that news bulletin, a former National Treaties negotiator, and I thought, oh, Chris Finlayson is going to be bitching about the treaty principles and moves against the Treaty of Waitangi, because Chris Finlayson, look, smart, interesting fellow as he is, he's gone completely woke and he is making a poultice. He's making thousands and thousands of dollars off working for iwi on treaty claims. So he's got no real credibility as a political commentator anymore, Chris Finlayson. He's basically shilling for himself and keeping himself in business. And, of course, our mainstream media, who I have to buy the bulletins off, lap it up without even thinking of the context of a story like that. Look, I now want to kind of just divert for a little bit, and it's been something I've been wanting to play for the last few days, all week really, that I picked up over the weekend. Today is about a year since I bought the platform, and we said goodbye to our initial founders, the Wright family, and part of that departure was editorial positions I took over Israel and the conflict in Gaza. And a campaign run by idiots in New Zealand and leftists in New Zealand against the platform and against the Wright family's other businesses, which made things very difficult. But the lies, I wasn't, and the platform was never going to allow lies to be perpetrated by the mainstream media or by idiots on the left or right or anywhere else. And I said there wasn't a famine in Gaza, and I'd always said there wasn't a genocide in Gaza, and there never was and there never has been. Over the weekend, one of my favourite kind of commentator comedians, Bill Maher in the United States, Bill delivered a monologue on these issues a year on from the trials and tribulations that I and the platform suffered because of growing anti-Semitism in the world. I just thought he said so many things so well. So I thought we could have a listen to Bill Maher on the issue of the conflict in the Middle East.
14: New rule, since it's the 25th anniversary of 9/11, and since for 25 years we've been kept relatively safe from anything close to another 9/11, how about a hand for the Americans who made that happen? Because it didn't just happen. There was a war on terror, and we won. And yet, so much has changed since 9/11. For example, back then, we were against the terrorists. Really, no cap. Now, Now, a lot of media outlets don't even want you to say the T word. On the 20th anniversary, four American Journalism Associations put out guidance that said that terrorism should only be used in quotes because it's emotionally and politically loaded. Yeah, so is the World Cup, but we don't put soccer in quotes. Really? We can't anymore just say out loud who the bad guys were that morning? Those 19 hijackers? They shared something. Oh, let's call it a worldview. And it wasn't astrology. But somehow over time, we've decided not to harp on that, the whole business about who wanted us dead and why. Let's not put a name on it. When it comes to terrorist attacks, please, there are very fine people on both sides. Canadian state TV told its reporters, do not refer to the September 11th attacks as terrorist attacks. No? Even though the very definition of terrorism is using violence against civilians to pursue ideological goals, what should we call it then? Unruly passengers? A wrong turn taken at the Chrysler Building? Why not just say the planes and the towers got into a fight? I mean, after all, as the BBC advised its reporters, using the word terrorist can be a, quote, barrier rather than an aid to understanding. You know what's really a barrier to understanding? Lying. Back in 2001, after the attack, I said this.
15: Political correctness itself is something we can no longer afford. Feelings are going to get hurt so that actual people won't.
14: Well, it didn't last. I mean, my show. As for the idea of ditching political correctness and actually being honest, that never even got off the ground. After 9/11, there was a big debate. Was this a clash of civilizations? It was, and it still is. Not between Muslims and Christians, no reasonable person was saying that, but radical Islamism versus Western liberalism? Yes, that's a real thing. Fighting people who hate freedom of religion and hate homosexuals and hate the idea of women as equal and free humans. How did liberals wind up on their side? And many did. One in five young Americans now has a positive view of Osama bin Laden. He's like Luigi Mangione in a turban. You hear it in a lot of places now, that the worst thing about 9/11 was innocent Muslims came under suspicion. Yeah, where that did happen, it's wrong. But the worst thing about 9/11 was 3,000 people got roasted at the office. But the prevailing view of so many young people is that, well, come on, we're the worst country ever, so if someone attacks us, they can't be all bad. That certainly wasn't the attitude 25 years ago. In fact, I know a guy whose show got canceled just for saying the terrorists weren't cowards. And that guy was right. They weren't cowards. But I'll tell you who is. Democratic Party politicians, and I'll tell you why. Because nowhere has this moral confusion become more obvious than in a place called Gaza. A little strip of land that was not part of the original Israel, but which they won in a war launched against them, but then gave back. Gave back as a peace gesture. Do they tell you that part on TikTok, kids? And the people who run Gaza, Hamas, who you celebrate as a liberation movement, but are really a terrorist mafia gang, just like the one that terrorizes Haiti, only ever used it to stage attacks on Israel. I think Macklemore spoke for all clueless celebrities when he said, I know enough to know this is a genocide. Actually, you don't know shit. It's not. It's It's not a genocide. It's a counterattack in a war. A war that's been waged on Israel since 1948 based on the ridiculous premise that Jews don't belong in the one place on earth they are indigenous and indisputably their ancestral homeland. Hey, geniuses, they're the Indians in this scenario. Ariana Grande reposted that starving people to death is a red line. Well, who would know better about starving, but... But make no mistake, any famine that happened in Gaza is because Hamas stole the food, just like the Haitian gangs do. Israel ran 94,000 trucks carrying over 1.8 million tons of aid into Gaza and enabled over 36,000 patients to leave Gaza for treatment abroad, which you TikTok historians might be interested to learn are not things countries usually do for their enemies during a war. And certainly not what you would do if you were trying for a genocide. Gaza equals genocide is a lie, an easily provable lie. And the fact that so many prominent Democrats go along with it is, to me, the party's worst moment since they undid Reconstruction after the Civil War. Democrats are policing their candidates really hard on this issue. Say it. Say it's a genocide. Say it.
16: The genocide in Gaza? And I think your policy on the genocide in Gaza?
14: You know, with Republicans, there's something you have to say, even though you know it's bullshit. You have to say Trump won in 2020. This is the Democrats' version of that. But you know, but words do have actual meanings. Side means to kill. Fratricide, kill your brother. Homicide, kill your fellow human. Suicide, kill yourself. Genocide, kill or try to kill an entire people. You can't just change the definition of genocide to mean counterattack in a war where people, including civilians, die. That's every war. There have been about 73,000 deaths in Gaza, about 3% of the population. Tragic. Not genocide, not close. There were 3 million Jews in Poland before World War II. After, 45,000. That's genocide. If you're one of the many people these days asking, this explosion of anti-Semitism around the world that we see, where is it coming from? This is where it's coming from. Because if you really think someone is committing genocide, of course you have full permission to hate them. And history shows, for whatever reason, when it comes to hating the Jews, people don't need a lot of permission. New rule since...
13: Bill Maher there, and I just thought a very good monologue on the craziness of the world, particularly 25 years on from 9/11, when we recognize the enemy of our way of life. And we don't anymore. We embrace them. And I was thinking, you know, if I was, you know, a normal voting person, the one question I'd vote ask anyone who wanted my vote was, where do you stand on the conflict in Gaza? And unless you're on the side of Israel and the side of peace, you wouldn't get my vote. If you think it's a genocide, or if you think there's deliberate starving of the Gazan people by anyone but Hamas, you just don't get my vote. If you wear the tea towel, you're not going to get my vote. And I thought 25 years on from 9/11, and I spent a bit of time over the weekend watching and thinking about those events 25 years ago, and just how terrible that was. And, geez, I don't know if we'd respond as well to such a tragedy today, and we certainly didn't on October the 7th. There we go. Let's take a break.
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18: G'day, Boycey here. I'm standing for New Zealand First in the Hutt South electorate. 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It's the Putting Right that counts. 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
13: All right, the lines are open. You guys can do some work this morning. I feel like I've been hard at it this morning. There's been quite a lot going on. So the lines are open, 0800 33 2283. And I just thought that Bill Maher monologue was fantastic. Thank you for indulging me on that. A lot of you give me feedback you liked it. Hey, Rich, how are you?
23: Hey, kia ora, Sean. How are you?
13: Good.
23: I was listening to Eric Crampton before 9 o'clock, and I married my wife is from the Philippines, but late last year she became a New Zealand citizen.
13: She wanted to be part of the
23: New Zealand family, and I just kind of struggle to understand someone like Eric Crampton, who's lived in New Zealand for 19 years?
13: Mm.
23: And yet he's not committed. He might have a debate when it comes to certain perks in this country or something like that, but if you want to live in this country and it's 19 years and you still don't want to commit, then I'm sorry,
13: I also say, and I'm not doing this to be conciliatory, Eric, I presume his wife's a New Zealander, right? So he's here, but he wants to stay a Canadian, and he's allowed to. But I don't know, if you want to stay a Canadian, don't vote, you know? Don't pull our super. Yeah. I just feel that's a choice he makes. And maybe that's you can never just... A piece of paper doesn't make you anything. Maybe he'll always be a Canadian. But I'm sorry, I thought he got very, very snarky there.
23: Well, he did. I think he got pretty personal when he said about the New Zealand First advertising camp. I mean, at the end of the day, all parties have an opportunity to advertise on the platform. He just seems to think that, oh, you're buttering up New Zealand First. But yeah, but the thing is, Sean, you know, he hasn't lived in Canada for a long time. He's living in this in our country, embracing our culture. So how hard is it to be like, right, I'm going to commit? I don't see... There's kind of logic there where it's kind of like, oh, well, I still want to be a Canadian. Well, you don't live there anymore. You're living over here. As you say, it's probably a Kiwi, but it's like, what's stopping you from becoming a Kiwi?
13: Yeah, mind you, I don't think if I was living in the Philippines, I'd be pulling the Philippine pension. I don't think there's probably any reciprocal thing there, Rich. Yeah.
23: Well, I know my wife's, my father-in-law, when I met him over there, his pension's about 200, I think it was like 2,000 pesos a month. So if you convert that into New Zealand dollars, it's really not a lot. So
13: I get you. Yeah. I get you. It's the other thing is your wife, of course, mother of your children there, New Zealanders. You're a Kiwi family. I thank you for your call, mate. Peter, good morning.
0: Good morning, Sean. Just before I get on about Bill Maher, that Eric Crampton thing, he was saying, you've got Kiwis away overseas and all these other countries, they would get kicked out and that. Well, I mean, if they're living in those other countries and they've been there for years, they should become citizens of those bloody countries. That's a simple case closed, you know. If they're putting everything into that country and only come back occasionally to New Zealand, well, they should become citizens of that country.
13: Yeah, and, I mean, this is have your cake and eat it too.
0: Of course, it bloody is. And again, you know, with Bill Maher, I heard that over the weekend too. I thought that was fantastic.
13: It was bloody good, wasn't it? And he hoarded all together from 25 years ago to what's happening now and the stupidity of so many people in society.
0: And it amazes me, all these clowns going on about genocide and all that. I mean, if the Israelis wanted to really commit genocide, why would they send their troops in there to get killed and maimed? They would sit out on the outside and they'd just fire and rockets.
13: By the way, they're not just their troops, they're their children. They're young men and women.
0: I know, that's what I mean. That's what these clowns, that go on about, bloody genocide and that, they just don't know what they're bloody all talking about. You know, it's just mindless. And, you know, and good on the bloody Israelis, you know, go you, you know. So,
13: yeah, mind you, we were wimpy with them this week.

0: because of how young people are being indoctrinated to forget the, what I would say, forget
1: the facts,
0: the historical facts of what's happened.
1: And the contemporary facts, there is no genocide. This is not a genocide. There was no famine. These are provable facts.
0: And look, if you look at history, if we don't learn from history, we're destined to repeat it, aren't we? So, I mean, to me, one of the biggest horrors in the whole of human history was the Holocaust.
1: Yeah.
0: And people who want to play that down, they want to say it didn't happen or it was only a few people. Honestly, if you don't accept that, you're not a real person. I mean, I am concerned because the news media take the other side now. People running around.
2: Oh, absolutely, they do. Yeah.
0: And I've seen school kids being interviewed, even like 14 and 15 year olds, and they're standing there with their tattie towel, spouting off.
1: They're doing it younger than that. The number of New Zealand teachers who have the Palestine flag and wear the tea towel around their head. It is absolutely disgusting the way our kids are being politicised.
0: How do we get sanity back into the situation?
1: Well, you get hold of the curriculum, you get the PPTA and the NZEI and the unions, you absolutely disempower them in regards to the syllabus and how education is run, you get the ideologues out of it. I think we should probably burn down, in a figurative sense, the teachers' college and restart the way we teach teachers. Because that's really where the lefties and the Marxists apply an awful lot of pressure to make sure gets to go into a state classroom unless they're already a Marxist or a lesbian or a transgender supporter. And that's certainly right. They've got to hate Jews.
0: Yes. I think everything Bill Maher said was correct. But people have got to stand up against it, because if they don't, it will win.
1: You've got it, Ian. I thank you very much for your call. It is 28 minutes away from 10. Let's take a break. Thunder Donk.

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0: lab soil test, Kiwi Fertiliser uses the data to make recommendations, focusing not only on N, P and K, but also on calcium and magnesium levels in the base saturation, using Supreme Lime and Golden Bay Dolomite to address shortfalls, with Sashura RPR addressing phosphate levels. 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
2: And you are on the platform. We've got lots to test the line. Text the lines are open, 0800 332 283. Just a reminder, we've got a few things happening, particularly in Wellington today. Business New Zealand is holding its annual election conference, so all the major political party leaders are speaking. The AI candidate, Kew Lay Wong, is going to be there. Quite a few MPs are going to be talking there. I'm going to pop down and have a look at that. Early this afternoon, the government is going to release its response to the report into the Tom or the Phillips family case. QC's written a review to see if the kids were properly protected there. The government will respond to that today, which will be a big issue. And a bunch of Maoris on horseback are going to Parliament to wave some silly flags and go victims, and we probably won't cover that much. Now, he rang earlier, and he's ringing back. Clint, me old chamois, how are you?
3: Yeah, good, Sean, good, Sean. It's a brilliant day in Buffalo Beach today, so the sun's shining, it's fantastic. Hey, three things. I was just absolutely touched by Avis's call this morning.
2: Wasn't that
3: And it made me reflect, Sean, on what a unique platform the platform is. I think you, maybe by accident or intention, but you have created the good old back fence that we all used to gossip over, trust our neighbour, listen to them, not argue, respect their rights to have a completely different view. And so I think that's really important. So, you know, to Avis, to Dave the Bogan, Sean, all amazing people. I took the liberty 2 weeks ago, Sean, of tracking down Dave the Brickie. Now, the reason for that is I'm a third generation Brickie, right? And I love the guy. I love his way of looking at the world, and caught up with him. And we were on the phone for an hour and a half. Found out a whole lot of things that we both share, and he's just, you know, and, you know, I don't know if you remember, but maybe a week ago I said the one thing missing from Parliament is Parliament needs more Brickies. But I think one of the important things that's missing from New Zealand and the people that run the place, not the bureaucrats or the politicians, is we do need more Dave the Brickies. We do need more Avises. We need more Shauns actually making the decision.
2: We need to talk more, and we need to be unafraid of what the conversations we have is. You're right, we need the back fence. And I'll give you an example of this, Clint. This issue about the vape shops and the phone repair shops and clearly the rot that is going on there. The bureaucrats aren't interested because those are the rules. The politicians are only interested in it because it's election year. But the rest of us living in the real world can say something's going on here and know that it bloody well is, and we should do something about it.
3: It is, Sean, and I think, and look, again, talking to the middle Kiwis that we've just described, we get on with anyone. I mean, I think I've also told you I worked in the Middle East when I was in my 20s, and I had 15 Indians reporting to me who were electricians, and they were electrical gang. I learned some Hindi, and I've got their respect because I work so hard beside them. So I think the average Kiwi, the good Indians that are here are being let down by the corruption.
2: And they are the community that are most pissed off about it because it reflects badly on them. It's like Māori being pissed off with all the treaty mumbo-jumbo.
3: Yeah, absolutely, Sean. And so I think that, you know, as a 10-year-old, my doctor was an Indian. He saved my father from alcoholism. He helped me through an awkward teenage years. Yeah. And love the man to bits, absolutely. So I think, you know, we've got hundreds of thousands of fantastic immigrants. But, yeah, that's really important. Hey, the third thing that I'm really surprised that you didn't, I haven't heard you talk about, was last week the cancellation of Israel by the UK, now Canada.
2: Yeah, look, that's kind of why I got to the Ma thing. And I did see the statement that Winston Peters put up. Look, it's largely performative. The settlements on the occupied territories or the disputed settlements, they don't make anything to talk of. It's completely performative, virtue signalling wank from Andy Burnham and Labor, and I didn't really care about it. I still think we need to be more supportive of Israel. I would love to see a foreign minister go and visit Israel, or a prime minister go and visit Israel. I think that would be cool. I think that would say that we stand against terrorism and we stand against the rule of the suicide vest and the bomb.
3: Exactly, especially in the week of 9/11, Sean.
2: Yeah. Wasn't that amazing, that Bill Maher thing? What he was saying was some news out saying you can't use the word terrorism anymore. Bugger that. Clint, I was at Buffalo Beach with you, buddy. Karen, good morning.
4: Hello, mates. Your last caller pretty much covered what I was going to call about, so many things I want to say about it. But I just wanted to say we have to be very careful here, balance with regards to Indian migrants, because in our city here in Whanganui, we have our community apparently, like my friend who happens to be Indian, you know, she's told me 6.2% of our rates are paid by Indians here. And they contribute huge amounts to our city. They've got really good family values. They're hardworking. We've got 400,000 New Zealanders born and bred here who won't get off their asses. But these people are working. They're working hard. And we have to make sure there's balance.
2: In the vape shop and in the cell phone accessory shop, Karen.
4: Well, actually, and you know, mate, in fact, there is. There's a guy here that when my phone's broken and what have you, I go down there, and yes, in fact, he is indeed Indian. So I feel that he's been sort of, you know, every time, we have to be really careful. Yes, he's Indian. He's been working there for a long time. He's saved my phone. He's treated me fairly with covers and things like that. So, you know, we have to look just bit of balance in the program here, you know? And I just talking about my friend who is, in fact, happens to be Indian, and she's a JP, and she serves in the community, and she works as well as with the people who are mentally unwell. And every year, she, and I think it's only about six of them, they put together Diwali, and they bring the community together, which is what seems to be missing in our culture here. They bring the community. There's like 1,000 people they feed. And they go in there, and they put on music, and everybody from the community goes. And let's celebrate those positive things that Indian people are bringing to our community.
2: I agree with you completely, the diversity and the culture of communities, all sorts of different ethnic communities in New Zealand is a great thing. I don't like seeing our immigration getting ripped off by people who are setting up businesses, doing nothing, getting to the accredited employer work visa program and exploiting the people they are bringing over, absolutely exploiting them because of their desperation. I don't think that reflects well on those individuals, but I'm not saying it's because of someone's ethnicity or race, and you're right. It's very difficult to have these conversations, but we need to have them.
4: Good on you. Yeah. Can I just say that we've recently come back from India. We visited India, fantastic place, great people. And what was really interesting was that there were multiple signs there saying, do you want to migrate to New Zealand?
2: Oh, God, yeah. So someone's taking... someone is extracting the Michael, Karen, and I think we should get on top of it. I thank you for your call. Gosh, we are busy. Ian and Tom, I will get to you. It is 16 to 10. We're going to have our last commercial break.
5: G'day, Boise here. I'm standing for New Zealand First and the Hutt South electorate. 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It's the Putting Right that counts. 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
2: Lots of calls this morning, lots of action. Gosh, it's been busy this week already. Ian, good morning to you.
12: Yeah, good morning, Sean. Firstly, on the India thing, one of my granddaughters married an Indian, and nobody knew. They married in the registry office. Nobody knew anything was happening. He was overstayed on his student visa, so they got sent back anyway to India. So she went with him, obviously. And over there, she got pregnant, and then COVID hit. We got her out and him, and they came back to New Zealand. So because of the pregnancy and everything else, afterwards he applied, and he got his residency, his permanent New Zealand citizenship about
2: good
12: 3-4 months ago.
2: So he gave up his Indian citizenship?
12: I don't know, because the day after
2: he had to, because India doesn't allow dual citizenship.
12: Yeah, he probably did, but he applied the next day to go to Australia, and that's where they went. He used New Zealand as a
2: back door. A lot of them, it's the back door.
12: Yeah. And that's what they did. Secondly, very quickly, last week I went to a political meeting. Debbie Nawara Park was there, Carl Bates was there, and some dude that's actually in Parliament with the Greens, but he's an older one.
2: Yeah, and Steve Abel, big beard?
12: No, I don't think he had. Oh, he might have. I don't remember. There's just so much going on. It was packed. It was pro-left. The questions were predetermined by their own committee, and Carl Bates was just shouted out. In fact, the lady in front of me started doing it, and I told her to shut up. And every lefty person was given total air. You know, Labour guy was there, blah, blah, blah. And anyway, Debbie Nawara Parker said the things out loud. She said, we're not stopping. We're going co-governance. It's already started. We're going to get it. She said, and we're not shutting. Going to have that tribunal shut down. We're going to be going for more claims and redoing our ones that have been settled because we didn't get enough. And she just went on like that a bit. And I thought, oh, here we go. And all these people that think we don't have a problem. We have so many problems in this country. We have too many Indians coming in, number one. changing it. When we have too many Maoris that are radical who are trying to get into Parliament, she said, we need more Maori in Parliament to get these things through, and we're going to do it. So people...
2: Good morning.
13: Morning, Sean. God, that was an interesting call from, well, so many of your callers this morning, actually, to be fair.
2: I get the feeling people are actually ringing up and saying exactly what they think, which was the whole idea.
13: Well, that's the whole idea of the platform in general, I think,
2: yeah,
13: isn't it?
2: Yeah.
13: But, yeah, interesting with what Eric Crampton said when he kind of shot himself in the foot a bit.
2: Well, he didn't. Look, Eric's blood was up, maybe mine was a little bit, no one died. But don't accuse me of being in the pay of a political party. We're very above board about all our commercial dealings. We let you know if an advertisement is paid for because it's clearly an advertisement. We are upfront about Michael standing for Parliament. I let you know we're not hiding that or pretending it's not happening. And Boycie's show is clearly paid for. It says so when you watch it, and we don't republish that on our normal outlets. So, I mean, Eric can take that and shove it. I run a business, and I take my advertising where I can without passing moral judgment on my advertisers.
13: Yeah. Well, it's a completely different model to TVNZ and RNZ, who are blatantly a Labor, Greens Party, Maori and Opportunity Party propaganda organisation that is paid for by the taxpayer reluctantly, whether we like it or not. You declare exactly just what you said, basically. But, going back to this Indian thing, I also appreciate the balance that the platform gives in regarding, you know, regards to this matter. You know, we all know there's plenty of good Indian people over here. And, but like you say, it's the rort that you're highlighting, and this is where people can lose perspective of the issue. They can start thinking, oh, the platform's just hating on Indians or and they're all racist and that. But people just need to keep their bloody heads and keep a track of what the issue is. And, even I can see that. And we're just sick of, as taxpayers, basically funding being ripped off by people from other countries.
2: And I am pissed off at people who are exploiting desperate people from India.
13: Yeah.
2: Right?
13: Exactly.
2: That's a terrible crime. Yeah. That is a terrible crime as well. But we know it's happening. We've already, in 2 days, mate, we've had enough anecdotal evidence and real-world observation to know this thing is a rort. And we need a government that stops it. And at the moment, depart the kind of vague, you just watched, Sean, from Erica Stanford yesterday, I don't feel like we're across it as a government.
13: Yeah. 100%. And it certainly makes this free trade deal with India look extremely dodgy with how, like Erica Stanford and whoever else has been trying to say, oh, nothing to see here. Well, when anyone says nothing to see here, oh, there's plenty to see there. It's blindingly obvious, even to someone like me. And you don't have to dig too deep. And I greatly appreciate the fact that you guys are exposing this for all its ugliness for what it's worth, because we need to know what's going on. You know, there's plenty of people in this country that are doing it tough who were born here. And, they're getting put on the, they're sort of losing their priority and their rights to people who are wanting to come over here and defecate all over us. And that has to be nipped in the bud big time. But, just another thing, if I could, regarding the election night party, I haven't bought a ticket yet, but I was just wondering about maybe if you could perhaps send emails out to those who are going or looking at going as to where there might be a good place to stay for the night or two.
2: Bit
13: of a group
2: discount thing.
13: Or you're staying at Sean's place.
2: You're not staying at my place. actually, that's not a bad idea. I'll have a look at it. I'll have a look at it, Tom. There are going to be quite a few people there. There's going to be one hell of a do. And it'll be interesting no matter what happens that night, Tom. And I look forward to meeting you. I take it you're coming down. I look forward to meeting you.
13: Well, I haven't bought a ticket yet because I've just got a few things I'm having to work through at the moment. And I'm dead set keen.
2: Yeah.
13: But I've just got a few things to work through. But
2: all right. Bloody good.
13: Some kind of a package deal could be pretty cool, but
2: All right, mate. Thank you.
13: I know you're busy.
2: Cheers.
13: All right.
2: Yeah, I've just booked actually accommodation for Michael and for Leah and for anyone else who's coming in from out of town.
14: I was going to say that people, if they need to book accommodation, should do so early because there is lots of other events on that weekend.
2: What else is on that weekend?
14: High Tide on, which is a music festival on the Wellington waterfront.
2: Oh, I bet that'll just be the...
14: It's quite big.
2: Okay, it's quite big. High Tide. Anything else that you know?
14: I've never been to High Tide, but no. Not that I can think of off the top of my head, but
2: okay, as long as there's no rugby or sport. I didn't get a discount, but I booked three rooms at a thing called Double Tree by Hilton, which is near to where the venue is, the Hotel Intercontinental. But that's... look, I might ring around and see if I can find a deal for you guys in between all the other stuff that I do. Very good. Very good. Gosh, we've had a lot of texts. We've had a lot of calls this morning. Sean, I will be interested to know how many New Zealand flags are being flown by those on horses today at Parliament, or will they all have the Maori sovereign citizen flag flying? That's their flag now. That caller is a classic softie, all good until they move en masse next to Air House. That was our caller from Whanganui. Sean, our local pub just sold to Indians by the looks. The fact that they will get it going again is great. Otherwise, think it was shut and gone. Found them all to be lovely people we have down here, but investigation needed into vape shops, etc. Can I say, as far as the gas stations are concerned, gas stations are run as franchises. And I know a number of people who thought later in life, after the end of their primary career, I'll buy a gas station and run my own business, it'll be great. They are a massive rip-off, and the pricing and everything by the gas companies makes it very hard for franchise owners. So they're not the most appealing franchises to buy, but I guess you're an Indian, you come along, you get a loan maybe from the temple to buy it, and you can run this entire secondary immigration scam business that makes having the gas station as a place to process immigrants profitable. And you see, this is the way the scam works. And there was clearly a scam. Brendan is waiting for me to cold call him, which I'm not going to do, Brendan. I'm not going to give you that satisfaction. You know the number if you want to ring in, sweetheart. Marie, is it Marie?
15: Yes, Marie.
2: Good morning, Sean.
15: I was so pleased to hear about the Carl Bates meeting that it came on air. That was the Climate Change Action Group based in New Plymouth, where I am. I went to their meeting a couple of nights ago where they held with their so-called panel with our MP was there. And I have never, ever been exposed to such rabble, foul injustice. And nobody, the part that they yelled and there was this big group and they just took the meeting over. And I thought our guy, David McLeod, he handled it extremely well. But I ended up telling the people behind me to shut up. But Sean, the part that upset me was that we've got a reverend who runs the Anglican Church, I think, or Methodist, one of them. I don't know. Anyway, he's gone into debt and he's set up a place called Retreat, and people can go there for rest and help and mental health and all that. I've always thought it was a wonderful thing. He was leading it.
2: Look, can I be honest? I'm a bit lost on where we are, Marie. Maybe ring in tomorrow and we'll start this again. Because I've no idea really what you're on about, to be honest. Thank you all for your engagement today. Thank you to all my guests, including Eric Crampton. I'm sure we'll kiss and make up at some stage. Busy day today. And could I just say to all those Maori protesters on the horse hikoi, did you have horses before the Europeans arrived? Did you have horses? How indigenous can that protest hikoi be? We want our horses back, bro. Fantastic morning. A lot to talk about. We will do it all. We've got a big morning tomorrow. We've got Sean Bell on the military stuff in the Mideast, and we've got...
14: Andrew Doyle coming
2: Andrew
14: in,
2: Doyle, in Titiana Sphere. McGrath. I'm so looking forward to that. He is coming into the studio. We've also got the guys from Money Matters. Big day, big Wednesday. I'm off to do more work now. Thank you for all your calls. Thank you for all your texts. And Sharon, I don't know what you're on about with that text either. Whoops, that went. All right, Michael Along after the news at 10 o'clock. Have a fantastic day, everyone.
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16: In this update, urgent changes to the fast-track laws are expected to be signed into law this week. It follows complaints from councils and communities about housing developments being fast-tracked without enough infrastructure. The law changes will mean councils can make developers pay more to cover those infrastructure costs. Housing Minister Chris Bishop says at the moment developers aren't paying as much as they should be. He says the government wants the changes made quickly.
17: And so that will go through Parliament this week, in fact today or tomorrow actually, it'll be law by probably Thursday, I'd say.
16: House prices remained relatively flat last month, with sales slowing and properties taking longer to sell. Latest data shows the Real Estate Institute's house price index has fallen 0.9% in the past year and has fallen 17.1% since the peak of the housing boom. With more, business reporter Michael Sigel.
18: Auckland's down 2.3% despite a pickup in the past month. Wellington's down 5.9% with no sign the region's plunging home values are going to pick up anytime soon. Canterbury's up 2.7%, but prices there are starting to stall.
16: The tourism industry is celebrating its best July on record. Stats NZ data shows 256,600 overseas tourists arrived during the month, overtaking pre-COVID numbers from July 2019 by 0.4%. More than half of tourists are now coming from Australia, with many making the trip from China. Tourism industry Aotearoa spokesperson Greg Thomas says it's taken a lot to get to this point.

0: and in terms of marketing pushes into Australia. We've had a shift in visa requirements for visitors coming from China.
1: The country's job market could be making life difficult for post-grad international students trying to find work here. For the first time in 2 years, the number of people moving here was outnumbered by the number who left in the year to July. July saw a net gain of 5,200, traditionally when student visa arrivals peak before the second semester begins. U Visa immigration advisor Tobias Tuhill says it's difficult for some trying to find professional work post-study. That's news.
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1: In sport, Leeds are third on the Premier League football ladder after thrashing Newcastle 4-1 to close round four. They're 4 points adrift of Arsenal and Manchester City. Uncapped first five, Rene Landon Lane has joined the Blackburn squad in Edinburgh ahead of Sunday's test against Scotland. The 22-year-old replaces co-captain Ruahei Demant, who's been ruled out with a calf injury. Coach Whitney Hansen expects Landon Lane will learn plenty with Demant mentoring and Hannah King in the starting jersey.
3: Whilst we still have cover and Maya Joseph to be able to cover 10 for us as well, Arden gets to come learn from Lou, learn from Kingy, set her up for the future really for the Blackburns if she keeps working the way she is.
1: Lou is Demant's nickname. That's sport. I'm Malcolm Jordan.
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6: Alrighty then. What sort of weather are we going to get today? It's quite warm. Warm night last night. And I don't know about you, but we've got a beautiful day here, but there is a heavy rain watch and believe it or not, snow on the way for the lower half of the South Island. But for today, let's just hope that that doesn't happen. Northland, Auckland and Western Waikato. Where's West Waikato? Where's West Waikato? Is that Raglan? Anyhow, cloudy periods for you. A few showers, mainly in eastern Northland. Oh, God, you sit there and you go, oh. You need a compass with this weather from Met Service. For the remainder of Waikato, all the way down to Wellington, but not the east coast. So it's not. So Gisborne, Hawke's Bay, Wairarapa, not. But for the remainder of Waikato to Wellington, with the exclusion of Gisborne to Wairarapa, mainly fine today. Areas of morning and evening cloud, well, you know about that already. One or two showers over Inland Bay of Flinty, but you've got a nice day in prospect. And that's exactly the same for Gisborne, Hawke's Bay, Wairarapa. Nice day. West coast to South Island, partly cloudy. Showers south of the glacier will spread north this afternoon and evening. And then for Nelson, Marlborough, Canterbury, Otago and Southland, so it's really the whole of the rest of the South Island, mainly fine. High cloud will thicken over Otago and Southland this evening, and then I'm seeing a warning for snow. And I'm going, this doesn't feel like snowy weather. So that must be tomorrow. Fiordland and Stewart Island, mostly cloudy with showers. They'll turn to rain this afternoon, possibly heavy this evening. Well, gosh, you get a lot of rain, don't you, Fiordland? And for the Chatham Islands, mostly cloudy. Weather extremes in the country at the moment. Banks Peninsula, 19. Gosh, you are warm, aren't you? Eastern Rangitaiki, wherever that is 7. Gore, you're windy. Kotai, you've got a little bit of drizzle hanging around, but that won't be troubling you. You could be Fiordland, much worse than that. That is the news, sport and weather. It is 6 minutes past 10.
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0: Good morning, New Zealand. It is Tuesday. It is the 15th of September, and we've got a new poll to digest and look at, which we will actually, and I will very shortly. But I just wanted to share something with you before I start this morning. I got a text last night from somebody I know who said that they'd been travelling on the new Auckland Transport trains, you know, which the rest of the world's been bored witless by the over-the-top media, mainstream media coverage, mostly from television New Zealand, even to the point, I think it was on Saturday or Sunday, for God's sake, they had their whole, I mean, pathetic, they'd moved their whole studio to the new train station. We've got a metro equivalent now. I don't know how many miles it is, I'm sorry.
1: It's only like two stations, isn't it?
0: Is it only two
1: stations? I'm pretty sure it's only like two or three new stations. I'll have a look.
0: Oh, we have it. Okay, but you know, it was almost like, oh my God, the London Underground, or you know, somewhere exotic and civilized has come to New Zealand. But no, so the rest of us, I've got to say, and I don't mean to say this in a nasty way to Aucklanders, but you know, a bit like showing you we've got a new intersection in Gore.
1: Oh no, I was wrong. It's four stations, Michael. It's much bigger
0: stations
1: than I thought.
0: Holy moly! North, south, east, west. Oh my God. Haven't we just joined civilization here, eh, eh, eh? Well done, Josh. So, in the midst of all that, one of my correspondents travelled from the dim darkness by comparison of Tauranga to Auckland and went on the particular train. And I'd love to know if anybody else has had experience. Because he said to me, Michael, you've talked about apartheid at Auckland Transport. And I went, yeah. And he said, well, if you want to try apartheid on Auckland Transport, try the announcing service. And he said, they announce like what the next station is going to be, Vulcan Lane, but they say Te Tiriti Vulcan Lane. So on the announcements, apparently what they're doing, Josh, and what his announcements were when he was listening to the train, I think it was on Sunday, as you come into a station, it's not Vulcan Lane Station or Waitemata, it is Te Tiriti Vulcan Lane. And I went, you're joking. And he said, no, that's what we heard all the way along the line. Every announcement of every station location as they were coming into it was prefaced by the words Te Tiriti. And this is apparently an automated announcement system. So I'd be fascinated to know if everybody else shared that experience as well, because that would seem extraordinarily odd. I mean, there's no place called Te Tiriti. Oh, there is. It's a fantasy world out there, on horseback today, as it might turn out, on its way from Petone to Parliament Buildings. And it'll be fascinating to know if the speaker leaps all the courses and the plop-plops in, as we talked to Baden Barber yesterday, but there you go. So I'm just interested if everybody else has had that experience this morning. Text me, will you, 50-50, that you are being told by the automated announcement system on Auckland Transport that you're travelling to a colonised place, whether it's Vulcan Lane or some other place in the sort of ex-Britomart station. And Britomart was apparently named after a ship, one of the early colonial ships. So I don't know if they've got rid of that or not, but there you go. But Te Tiriti. Oh, God, I can't wait to travel on Auckland Transport. No. The poll out this morning. New poll, a post-freshwater poll, funded by, of all things, an Infrastructure New Zealand. Odd.

gets a nodding of the head. Even I've noticed some National Party supporters who are in the audience at the time. But equally, I might say that about Labour as well. The National and the Labour parties, when they're in the centre, seem to have stopped standing for something, except minor titbits. And here they are getting outflanked by both the left and the right. Can I also share, though, something else a bit scary about this poll with you? And it's not simply that this is, as I say, the ancien centre of New Zealand politics is starting, I won't say to collapse, but it's in steady and very steady decline. It is that the third party polling around this election is screwy, all right? Can I just share this with you? And these are the polls of the last four or five polls that have been released in the last month. Less than the last month, actually, in the last 3 weeks. Here they go. The Greens poll anything between 10.2% and 15.5%, from the Radio New Zealand poll through to the Roy Morgan poll. So that's a 50% difference in the Green vote. It's even screwier for New Zealand First. A Roy Morgan poll, the most recent, had them 7.5%. This morning's Freshwater poll has them at 13%. Oh, come on. 7.5% v 13%. ACT a little bit better, but still 50% out. The Radio New Zealand poll today has them at 7.7%, but in the latest Taxpayer Union Courier poll, they were at 10.5%. The Opportunity Party, that is just way out there. 4.5% according to the Taxpayer Courier poll, 9.5% according to Roy Morgan, and even the Te Pāti Māori are out by 100%, 1.5% according to Roy Morgan. Radio New Zealand has them at 3%. The extraordinary thing about the five third parties, if you like, there's an analogy for you, is that their support, according to this, has bounced around incredibly over the last 3 weeks. Not the last month, the last 3 weeks of the polls being reported. And that could tell us something. A, it could tell us that the polls are seriously screwy at the moment. There's something wrong with them on, I have to say, a significant scale. You can't have parties polling out by over 100%, as is the case with the Opportunity Party, or actually the Greens are over 50%, New Zealand First ditto, ACT ditto. You cannot have polls out this much. So clearly within the polling agencies, there's also a bit of the curse of things breaking down just quietly. It's not just in the ninth floor of the Beehive with the National Party or in the third floor of the old Parliament building with the Leader of the Opposition, Chris Hipkins. But one thing also, and here's the third thing to take from the polls. Let's just assume for one moment that the poll that we've just seen or been published this morning by the Post and Freshwater, Freshwater doing the poll, the Post is the publication, and Infrastructure New Zealand, who are a pretty reputable group of people, they've been doing the funding of it. But let's just assume, shall we, that that's correct. Since the last poll, that means that Labour's dropped 7 points. Okay. Why is it gone? Oh, well, it's very easy, and this is how it's just such an easy equation to do. Well, the Greens have picked up 4 points since the last poll. Top have picked up 5. It's pretty bloody obvious where it's gone, just quietly. Labour is dropping support and an awful lot of it to the Greens and the Opportunity Party. And it's no different on the other side. It's not as dramatic, but it's still there. National's dropped 2 points, yes, but New Zealand First has gone up 1 and ACT's gone up 1. So again, so what's happening with both National and Labour is that they are bleeding support to parties to their left and to their right. I would actually argue that stand for something. You may not like the Greens Party, but at least they know who they are and they know what they want to do and they've got a pretty clear idea, thanks very much, of how to get there. It might include Soviet supermarkets, but it doesn't matter. They know who they are, they don't pretend who they aren't, and off they go. You might certainly can say that about ACT, and you can certainly say that about New Zealand First as well. They know who they are. And the Opportunity Party, even they know who they are.

just quietly. That's why they are appealing to teal metropolitans and have no intention of moving outside them. You won't see too many opportunity party meetings, I've got to tell you, in rural and provincial New Zealand. They'll be sticking very close to home. They'll be sticking to the Kandalas and the Karoris, the Remueras and the Auckland Centrals of this world. And then finally this, the volatility amongst those third parties as well. It's almost as if those who've decided, no, we're not going to vote National Labour, and that has now become much more standard, haven't quite alighted upon their preferred vehicle. Am I going to vote for the Greens or Opportunity Party? Am I going to vote for New Zealand First? Am I going to vote for ACT? You know, there is some of that yin and that yang, which they know where they want to go, they just haven't quite chosen the vehicle yet. It's a remarkable poll, the latest post-Freshwater poll. It isn't an aberrant. It is a confirmation to a large extent of the trends that are in the other polls that I've talked about, the Taxpayer Union poll, the Roy Morgan poll, the Radio New Zealand Read Research poll, all of the last 3 weeks, not of the last month, but the last 3 weeks. And they do show this inexorable trend that National and Labour are losing, not... And you, here we are talking about centre-right and centre-left. But it's much more than that. It's that people now are irritated with both National and Labour. They are honestly looking at them and saying, I don't know if you guys actually stand for anything, which is why the parties that are, as I said, to the right and to their left, are attracting support and record support. You may or may not know, ran New Zealand First campaign. I left the National Party at the start of 96, and I ended up running New Zealand First campaign 30 years ago, the first MMP election. There were only two real major... Well, no, there were three, actually. There were three third parties at the time that were polling quite well. There was New Zealand First. There was the Alliance, which was doing much... which actually was doing better than New Zealand First at the time. And then there was a Christian party that started up, almost got there actually, almost got to the 5%. It included Mr. Keppel, who we all know ended up, the former police prosecutor, ended up in a police cell himself for child abuse. And it included National Party MP Graham Lee. They almost got there. If there'd been a 4%, you know, if that had been the margin at which was originally suggested by the Royal Commission on electoral reform, they would have been in there and it would have been a very different election, but there wasn't, and that was the end of them. And that was the last time that a conservative Christian coalition came anywhere near. And so they ended up infiltrating the National Party after that because they realised they couldn't do it by themselves. But anyhow, that's the past. But at that point, people were starting to go, oh, listen, MMP offers us a freedom to get out of National and Labour. Yeah, and to a certain extent, that did happen. I think New Zealand First got 13%. From memory, the Alliance got 11%. But this is greater than that. This is now where you've got both major parties dropping too. Essentially, the party support of one of them and the third parties in their way. I'd love to get your views on this, but as I said, my take is very simple. This is something that isn't unique to New Zealand. It's sweeping through Europe as well. The rise of third parties is also now being seen in the United Kingdom to a huge degree. If anything, their environment is just as scrambled as ours is. And obviously in Australia as well with Pauline Hanson too. There is a view that politics has failed us all, that it isn't actually meeting the needs. And if you actually want an answer on that one and why, just go and have a quick look at the major parties on the only issue that really counts at this election for most New Zealanders, and it's the cost of living. And then say, oh, you've got it sussed. I mean, here's Labour with classic opportunity to eviscerate National on that issue and come up with some policies. And what have they come up with? We're going to put a capital gains tax in so you can go and see your doctor three times a year, which actually doesn't affect most people who are on a community services card anyhow, and everybody under the age of 13 whose kids gets free medical care anyhow. Whoop-de-doo.
oh, we're going to take your $5 prescription off. And that really counts, says Chris Gibson. No, it doesn't, mate. Don't be bloody ridiculous. It's not even a beer these days. And that's it, really? And then we're going to take the fuel tax off. But, oh, gosh, we won't be able to, sorry, fill in all the potholes because we don't have enough money in the National Transit account anymore. I mean, that's it. That's the big scheme of how you're going to do with cost of living. I like National scheme, which is we're not going to do anything. You know, at least they're honest about it. We're going to change things in the future, but the real stuff they need to change, which is, well, frankly, break up food cartel monopolies, break up the electricity retailers. Not going to do a blind bit. No. Things will get better. I'm pretty sure that's Christopher Luxon's major theme. Things will get better. Don't you worry. You know, just, you know, stay the course. But there you go. And the consequence of that may be why people are heading both right and left to act, which you might argue is probably further at the right, which is essentially, no, we just need more competition, get the government out, sell everything, and that will make things better, through to the Greens, who offer the entirely different and opposite perspective, which is a return to the Soviet Union might be a really good idea. It's never worked anywhere before, but God, let's try it in New Zealand. Oh, and we also need more horses and less cows. Mm. All right, I'd be interested in your thoughts, but this morning's poll again shows it's not that we're losing faith, it's that we've lost. But I do want to alert you also, there's something screwy out there with a third-party vote at the moment. I've given you a thesis, which is that people aren't quite sure, so they haven't quite walked out what horse or what car to get into that is going to take them to their destination. But it also might just be that the polling agencies aren't getting it right. They've stuffed up a lot internationally, twice on whether or not President Trump was going to be the President of the United States, twice on whether or not the United Kingdom would vote a certain way, whether putting Boris Johnson in or removing themselves from Europe. Is this going to be the denouement, if you like, of the New Zealand polling industry as well? Well, we've got the election to see. So there you go this morning. Love to get your thoughts on Auckland Transport. If that is the announcement, bizarre as it might be,

decided to plump for one of these third parties. Huge numbers doing so. Why did you move there? What caused you to do so? Could you ever go back? Have you already made the move in your mind and in your heart? And is it all over for National and Labour this decade, this generation? Your thoughts. 0800 33 22 83. Text 5050. It's 29 minutes past 10. Thunderdome.

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7: All right, well, talking about the cost of living, one of those fundamental issues, and it's, listen, I think it's been probably worse this winter as people have got their electricity bills throughout the country, has been a view, and a very strong view, and not just on the right, on the left, but on the right as well, that we are being farmed by the cartel monopoly that is the electricity sector in this country. There are a number of voters, potential voters, looking for some solutions to that. And they know that just separating the gentailers, as they're called, the retail side from the production side of this monopoly cartel, won't necessarily solve the problem. That it's not quite just that easy. Well, one of those who will have a vested interest in this, because they have been at the pointy end of the pricing strategies of the electricity sector in this country, is a group called the Major Electricity Users Group. They are a policy regulatory, an advocacy group, largely, composed of some of New Zealand's largest businesses, who have, as I said, been at the pointy end and the sharp end of electricity pricing and have got together for the point and purpose of advocating for reform and for of fair electricity prices for them and their members and all of the

0: employees that are dependent upon them and their businesses. The executive director of the major electricity users group, Karen Boyes, joins us now. Karen, fantastic to have you on the show. Thank you so much for joining us this morning.
1: Good morning.
0: Listen, tell us a little bit about yourself. I've gone to your website. Your members are actually quite diverse, aren't you? You've got Fonterra on one hand, and then you've got something like Santana Minerals, Panpac, New Zealand Steel. The extraordinary thing about this, you must employ an awful lot of people over the range of your membership.
1: Yeah, I think we've estimated about 25,000 across the country. So we've got heavy industry like NZ Steel, you've mentioned. We've got Fonterra. We've got a number of pulp and paper. Increasingly in the last few years, we've sort of started to diverge out. We've got, you mentioned Santana Minerals, Oceana Gold. We've got Woolworths, collectively all their stores across the country. Also got Seeka Kiwi Fruit, and in the last few years we've had two data centres join the membership. So I think what we think is large electricity users is definitely changing from, you know, traditional heavy industry to, yes, data centres, and just any business that's starting to electrify is becoming a much greater user of our electricity system.
0: So what was, I mean, the rationale for getting together anyhow as the major electricity users group? Did you think there was a problem?
1: We've been around since the mid-90s, about when the market was set up. I said I've been in the role 3.5 years. My credit to my predecessor, Ralph Mathis, who did 27 years before me. And what we were set up for is provide a voice for consumers. I think in the electricity sector, the consumer voice is very thin, whether that's just a residential consumer, a small business, or in the case of MUG, the acronym that we use, large users, large commercials, trying to have a say in the policy. And so it's trying to make sure that, I guess, the regulation, the legislation that flows through actually works for consumers. All the agencies are set up for the long-term benefit of consumers, but we certainly would question how some of those settings are working for consumers right now.
0: If, I mean, the Max Bradford reforms, as they're called, came in during the Jenny Shipley years, in actual fact, towards the end of the 1990s, I guess just about the time that you appointed it. Put in. There is a view amongst many New Zealanders, in fact I think most actually, that they have failed to generate both the competition and the pricing structure that's delivers both electricity all the time, A, and B, at the price structure that most New Zealanders thought it would. Is that your assessment as well?
1: The market was working reasonably, I'd say, the 90s, early 2000s. It's when demand has been pretty steady. We've been lucky to benefit from the think big era of building lots of hydro. But lately, things have started to change. We're starting to see a lot of thermal generation kit leaving the electricity sector, which changes our mix. We're seeing how more wind and solar is coming in, so it's changing, I guess, the technical how it's operating. We've seen demand grow, perhaps not as strong as a lot of people are forecasting. And what I think we're being faced with right now is the need to renew, maintain the networks, the transmission system, as well as build out new renewables. And there's a lot of costs coming. And I think it's fair for consumers to be saying, is this a fair cost? Why are we having to pay so much? When are the savings going to flow through to us? And there's that sort of disconnect between those who focus on how is the market delivering, is it efficient, to the real day-to-day situation for businesses and consumers who go, how do I afford this? It's increasing often more than any other input into a business. And I think we say is that there's only so much you can absorb. And it's actually hindering the electrification journey that I think, you know, the government would like to see and a lot of businesses would like to take, because at the moment all fuels are expensive. There's a lot of uncertainty around policy, and when things get uncertain, you tend to pause.
0: When you talk about uncertainty and policy, I mean, at the moment, it would appear that the pricing structure of the electricity industry doesn't appear uncertain to them. They're responding to it, and they are making profits that would seem to be of a record nature. Those profits, the argument is, well, they'll be reinvested into generation, but it does. You do look at the return to shareholders and you go, yeah, that's not being utilised for generation. Is there something wrong with the financial model that's involved in the electricity industry and the way in which it prices electricity?
1: We've set them up as commercial entities. So they're all the gentailers, if I talk about the main four, are doing pretty much what we've asked them to do, which is to make profit. For the three mixed ownership ones, we've told them to make profit. We've got a market that if the price is low, you don't build. If the price is high, it signals that perhaps you should. So we do have this, it feels sometimes just in time or just before or just after with generation. So back in 2024, we were stressing about the lack of generation. And then about a year and a half later, we've had some gentailers talk about the risk of overbuild. I think most consumers and businesses go, how can we go from one end to the other? I think it comes back to, you know, we have a market and we've generally, it's worked reasonably well, if I just talk about the generation side. But there's definitely some real questions about how much is being reinvested. There's a lot of talk of projects, there's a lot of investigation. And one of our calls for the Electricity Authority is to be monitoring actually what they do a lot harder. It's easy to talk up projects, it's easy to investigate them, but getting them to market is a different story. And then we need to start looking at transmission and distribution, which are the regulated parts. Mm-hmm. And they're set every 5 years and it's really hard. And I have businesses and potential members asking, you know, what can I do? And there's very limited choices for businesses to reduce these costs.
0: If you had to, you would be aware of the debate. It's largely centred around breaking up the gentailers and separating their generation from their retail side. What's the view of your group as to the effectiveness of that strategy?
1: At the moment, we'd rather the government and the regulators were focusing on the wholesale side of the market, so generation. We are seeing most of the concerns about, the big thing we asked for is firming, and we're not seeing the market deliver that. You've seen Simeon Brown, Minister of Energy, comment that the market's not doing that. So what we really want to see is attention to getting some firming, and I think we need to have a think about how we do that. There's a few options underway.
0: Can you just take it's not your fault, but because that's the terminology in which you're dealing, but for the rest of New Zealand, can you just explain what firming is, what you define, what you expect that to be?
1: Firming, generation that can be there, if I put it sort of bluntly, whenever the weather is working or not in our favour. So traditionally we've relied on coal, gas, we have some diesel peakers, and then we usually rely on hydro. But we know with dry years that gets low, and so when we need to meet our demand, we try and use all the cheapest first and all the renewable intermittent stuff first, but then we're often left with a gap where we need that equipment. And so historically we've relied on the Huntly sites, Contact's assets, to come in and meet that demand. But what we're seeing is those ones are retiring. It's more expensive to keep running a plant that doesn't run that often. I said if you're only running your asset once or twice during winter periods, it's really hard to get your return.
0: And you're saying that the price of that electricity, when the firming is, when they're burning the coal or the gas or whatever it is setting the wholesale price, is that correct?
1: Absolutely. So we have a marginal pricing system, which basically is that the last unit of generation that you need to meet your demand. So if you've got 99 units of renewable solar and wind, but you need one more unit to meet demand, and that unit is coal or gas, whatever price they bid in is what sets the price for everybody. So we've definitely raised some questions about how we do pricing, whether, because the ETS cost is in there as well. So when they bid in their coal gas units, they've got ETS involved, which again lifts up the price even more. And all those parties who have solar, renewable wind, hydro get paid that lovely big price. Not
0: even
1: that they have
0: ETS obligations.
1: Even though
0: it's not costing them anything like that. So it's essentially a windfall profit, isn't it, for renewables at that stage?
1: Yeah, many would say that it is. It's difficult.
0: Sorry,
1: is there some
0: sort of sensitivity around saying that? Is
1: No, I'm just saying it's in terms of economics. I'm not an economist. I don't want to be told off for using the wrong term in an economic sense. I said I'm a science major, so I won't speak to all the right economic terms.
0: Putting into just simple parlance that it doesn't cost them that much to create the electricity at.
1: No.
0: Price is set by some sort of extreme event, which firming is required. And so what I was normally making 5 cents a unit on this, I might now be making 15 or 20. Is that right?
1: That's it. And what we've seen is, the supply of gas. So we're also, the one thing that we've talked to government about is when we want firming, we want fuel, but we also need the power stations to put it through. So part of what we've seen with the LNG debate is our discussion about, are we going to have power companies, power stations like Huntly store around to be burning these fuels if we bring them in? You've already seen Genesis starting to talk about what potentially the life of one of the assets might be going forward. So it does make us very nervous, potentially losing some of those thermal plants out of the system. And having great renewables down south is a benefit, but we can't always get them all across the HVDC cable up to the north. So there is sort of technical constraints.
0: Are you talking about the hydroelectricity power? Is that what you're talking about?
1: Yeah. There's certain limits with Transpower having to manage it. They have to have what they call reserves or, your backup. And that can sometimes push the cable being working at its maximum at times like that. So you're trying to balance the supply across both islands. It's definitely a changing market, and wind and solar drop off, or particularly wind can at times drop off very quickly, and some of our plants can't always respond as fast as you'd hope. I said you can't turn on a gas power station in half an hour. Wind can drop quite suddenly in periods, so you're trying to adjust and manage a system that's getting more variable, and that variable is starting to cause those big price spikes that we see in the wholesale market. But thankfully, most customers are not exposed to it.
0: It's a good analysis, Karen, of what the problem is. You don't say that necessarily breaking up the gentailers will resolve that. So if your major electricity users group was to prescribe, as I'm sure you will, and I'm sure you have, a particular policy solution, what does it look like, please?
1: First one, so we've got six actions, and the first one that speaks to this is firming. The way I discuss it is that we need to look at what is the lowest cost insurance that we can have for a country for dry years or tight periods. I think our view is that we need to look at multiple options, multiple fuels. So LNG may play a role. We certainly want the Huntly plant's still there. We'd love to see or continue build out of renewables, because ideally we'd like to see the lakes being used as our firming or our top-up generation. So when we need a little bit extra.
0: So you're saying that you'd like to lower the lakes further?
1: No. I'd like to see more renewables and more geothermal, so we could use that for the bulk of the day.
0: Right.
1: Instead of relying on hydro through the bulk of the day, the main period, what I want to see is lots of renewables used during the day when we've got them, and then using that hydro to meet those peak demands, because that's the sort of system we'd like to see, is move to highly renewable and using the assets that can flex a bit better to meet those peaks.
0: That presumes, doesn't it, that there is some sort of coordination straight across the network. I'm assuming that's the responsibility of the Electricity Authority, is it?
1: Yes, and MB, what the current government's consulting on is called a winter energy reliability obligation. So this is one of the settings that's currently being looked at to figure out how we meet those dry years and dry periods. And that looks to basically put an obligation on generators and potentially some users to make sure that we have enough, let's say, power plant stations in advance of winters if we see a potential shortfall. And there's also, they're proposing a in-the-year obligation which says, do you have enough fuel to get through winter? So it's kind of trying to use a market mechanism. It's going to, looking at potentially putting penalties on parties who don't make it. Went out for consultation maybe 2 months ago, and that's kind of one of the key pillars that we really are looking for some clarity on.
0: Does that mean that we the emphasis then is going upon those four electricity companies, the gentailers, to create more capacity? In other words, build more renewables, more solar farms, more wind? Or does it mean something else?
1: Definitely puts it on them. I said there's a lot of detail on that policy that isn't been set yet. It's very high level. It's hard to know how it would work. But one of the things we've been pushing for is we need to figure out some firm generation, because we're seeing a lot of companies come in who are independent generators who want to build projects, but if they try and sell them to like our members, a wind farm has a variable output, a basic sort of steel plant or pulp paper has quite a set base load use, and they don't match. So you need to find a way to offer a contract that covers you at all periods, and that's where it comes back to firming and the big four control that. And if we don't have enough of that, we can't attract new developers in to build these other projects.
0: Understood. And that's just dealing with what we've got now. Earlier this year, I think, it might have been last year, and I see one of your members is Datagrid, which is going to be New Zealand's largest hyperscale data centre to be centred in Southland, New Zealand. They've done a deal, as you're well aware, with Meridian, for the point and purpose of delivering the power capacity or the electricity capacity to service Datagrid. In your view, and I'm interested just, big picture stuff rather than specific, did the advent of data centres, which appears to be inevitable in this country, does that risk electricity pricing and reform too, because large contracts are going to need to be delivered from the existing gentailers to those companies?
1: If we don't see those companies purchasing additional electricity, like projects with gentailers in advance to bring more generation to site, the one thing we've said is you've got to be able to have a long-term agreement to bring more generation, which most of them are doing, but we need to make sure that that is the way that we do things here.
0: So they need to engage. Responsible for additional generation to that's currently in the market.
1: Yeah. And then you also need to be talking to your Transpower and your lines company to make sure that you've actually got capacity on your network, your lines, poles, the wires, to make sure that you can fill, you can get your generation through to you without getting the network overloaded. Mm. So a lot of it is you need to work with the sector early to make sure that investment's being made so that you can get what you need and you also don't impact or clog the network for other consumers. And the other thing we've been pushing for is that you've got to make sure that you pay your fair share. You need to pay for your connection costs, which most players do, and you need to make sure you pay your fair share towards the rest of the network. And one thing that we find we talk about in a manifesto is that pricing methodologies are really unclear, complex, opaque, and it's really hard to understand, if people are paying their fair share. And so even for other businesses to understand is a new data centre paying its share? And yes, it's a black box and you can't understand. And so we need some better, question is who's going to oversee that and make sure people are? It would be the Electricity Authority who've started work around connections. I think, consumers need that reassurance.
0: Do you think they're an effective organisation? Shane Jones describes them as a chocolate teapot. and others have very similar views as well. Do you think that they've done their job as they're meant to do it in the last wee while?
1: Interesting timing to ask. I said we've got an action around assuring the authority is focused on outcomes. The one thing I must say is that our previous chair, John Harbord, has just been appointed to the chair of the Electricity Authority. So he will know the views of our association very well. I'd say they have a large work program. They're not necessarily always focused on things that deliver the biggest benefit for consumers. They perhaps weren't as strong on security in the build-up to that winter 24 where we saw people like our member Winstone Pulp shut. So you've seen the government signal that they're going to give greater responsibility to them around security. I think it's a work in progress. I mean, they're also facing tighter funding like most departments. So this is why we really want them to focus on how
0: well,
1: can you show...
0: Well, that's damning though, isn't it? Yeah. I mean, your primary role is your consumer gets a fair price and is looked after and you've got enough electricity out there for the market, I mean, which is what you talk about with electricity security.
1: Yeah.
0: And the Electricity Authority haven't actually managed to achieve either of those two things.
1: I think most of the time we do have reliable supply over the bulk of the year. I said you do, you know, don't have that many outages, but it is those winter periods that hit the news that really do create concern. And I guess what we haven't seen is direction on addressing it early. I mean, it's no surprise that equipment and plants getting old. It happens to everybody and everything. And having a think about what we're going to do. But we've just for so long relied on, let's ensure we've got efficient market. And one thing we keep saying to them is we actually need to ensure that we've got good outcomes for consumers. Because an efficient market is no good if it's no good for consumers.
0: Karen, you are a breath of fresh air. It's lovely to talk to somebody, I have to say, who talks in a language that we all understand. I think you've really outlined the issues there. I have great faith that if they actually listen to you a bit more, they might find a solution, eh? Just quietly.
1: Oh, fingers crossed. So we're still waiting to see all the policies from all the parties. I think I said the other day, I haven't seen anybody who's kind of ticked the box on all six areas would like. And I'm actually off to an election conference next where I hear all the leaders. So hopefully I'll hear something promising later today. We'll see.
0: You'll hear a lot of words. I'll be interested to see if that's going to be matched by the action.
1: Yep.
0: Good on you.
1: Excellent.
0: Thank you so much, Karen.
1: Cheers.
0: Really enjoyed

0: Right, lad, I'm going to give it my best shot. I don't want to talk at you, but I want to talk with you through my new show. It's the Putting Right That Counts. You can tell me what needs putting right in New Zealand and Hutt South every Wednesday, 4 to 5 on the platform.
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4: Listen, it's fascinating. Right as we talk, there is a conference underway to do with wind power. I know, it's a conference, another bit, there is. But Megan Woods, the Labour Minister, is there. And Craig Stobo has just posted, I can't believe that Megan Woods is supporting breaking up the gentailers and supported more coal. So she said that to this conference of wind, as this is live, I'm breaking the story for you in actual fact, that the Labour Party spokesperson on energy, Megan Woods, supports breaking up the gentailers and is supporting more coal for firming purposes. She is the one who led the charge to ban oil and gas and has said how evil and despicable coal was. And now, oh dear, confronted with the practical reality, would seem to be retreating to a large extent. Maybe that's one of the reasons why Labour's dropped 7 points in the last poll. You can't trust them. It's 11 o'clock.
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5: In this update, changes to the fast-track consenting regime could be law by the end of the week. The government's confirmed it's amending the system so councils can get back more money from developers. Some councils and communities have been concerned about the lack of infrastructure for some proposed housing developments seeking fast-track approval. Housing Minister Chris Bishop says while changes are being made, some of the issues are being overblown.
6: There is legitimate community concern around some out-of-sequence greenfields housing projects, but I wouldn't catastrophise the situation. There's only a handful of projects.
5: Meanwhile, the finance minister says she's keeping a close eye on things following a surge in global oil prices, inflation expectations, and global bond yields. Some economists now expect the official cash rate to reach 4% before the end of the year. Nicola Willis says the pre-election economic and fiscal update, due out in 2 weeks, will try to capture the impact that could have on borrowing costs.
7: What's happening in the bond market presents a downside risk that those costs could increase further in the future.
5: Chris Hipkins is rubbishing any suggestion of a change in Labour's leadership after the party's latest plunge in the polls. This morning's the post-freshwater strategy poll has Labour down 7 to 28%, with National down 2 to 27%. The right-wing coalition parties are on a combined 49, and the left-wing parties are on 44. Opportunity could still hold the balance of power on 6. Hipkins says there's no talk of a change of leadership in Labour.
8: Absolutely not. Our team is completely unified and we are focused on one thing, making sure that we do not subject New Zealand to 3 more years of this government.
5: Australia's economic slowdown could be helping New Zealand get a handle on the brain drain. Annual net migrations leapt above 20,000 in July to its highest level since December 2024. Migrant arrivals are up 5% and departures down 4%. ASB senior economist Mark Smith says new Australian tax changes and interest rates are impacting its housing market.
9: The Australian economy is certainly slowing from here, whereas the New Zealand economy is sort of picking up. So that relativity is starting to be in more of favour of New Zealand strengthening.
5: That's news.
3: Sport on the platform.
5: In sport, Raglan remains on the World Surf League calendar. The New Zealand pro will return to nearby Manu Bay for the 2027 Championship Tour. The combination of a left-hand break and a knowledgeable community were noted as factors behind the decision. Ruahei Demant is making a temporary transition from player to coach on the Black Ferns European League of the WXV Global Series. The injured captain in first five has been ruled out of matches against Scotland and England with a calf injury. She will instead assist debutante Irene Landon-Lane.

0: Our insult to injury desk, Pakistan, fresh from a 3-0 defeat to England in their cricket test series, have been fined for a slow overrate in the final Edgbaston fixture. That's sport. I'm Malcolm Jordan.
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3: Fine for most of New Zealand today. A few showers for Northland, Auckland, Western Waikato, although they'll be confined mostly to Northland. And then for all of the North Island, apart from one or two showers over Inland Bay of Plenty and some areas of morning and evening cloud, it's going to be a generally fine day for all of the North Island. For the west coast of the South Island, showers south of the glaciers will spread north this afternoon and evening. But for the rest of the South Island, with the exception of Fiordland and Stewart Island, so that's all the way from Nelson down to Invercargill, mainly fine. High cloud will thicken over Otago and Southland this evening, but it won't rain, which it will do in Fiordland and Stewart Island, which showers will turn to rain this afternoon, possibly heavy this evening. And for the Chatham Islands, you'll be cloudy as well. It's meant to pack up on Thursday, by the way, for most of the country. But for today, enjoy the warmth, enjoy the sunshine. It is 5 minutes past 11.
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3: Coming up this hour, we'll be talking the only issue that has been dominating the international news for the last, week, and been affecting global stock market prices, and that's AI. We talked yesterday just briefly about artificial intelligence and the dire warnings, which I'm not a great... Sorry, I haven't got that scared. It sort of reminds me a little bit of, oh, God, you know, COVID's going to kill us all sort of stuff. And I'm going, yeah, okay. So that's where I'm living at the moment. But they're talking about a kill switch may need to be mandatory now, the Anthropic co-founder Jack Clark is saying. We were talking artificial intelligence. At the, I saw stock prices were down somewhere between 5 and 10% because of all these discussions around do we have to slow up on AI. When I say we, I don't think I mean that includes us. That is the leading developers in Silicon Valley, obviously the United States. Will they slow up? But as the BBC has been noticing, and thank God, pretty much endorsed or echoed what I said yesterday, which is you slow up, but no, they won't. And in a very good discussion overnight that the BBC hosted of people involved in the artificial intelligence sector, the one thing that came out of that was that, well, if the it's fine for the United States and for their leading the Anthropics of this world and the OpenAIs of this world to say, oh, do we need to pause? But while they do that, China and the rest of the world will not, and do not find themselves in any way, shape or form going to be affected. The argument that I saw, I've seen overnight on BBC, in fact I got up to watch it at 2 o'clock this morning. Ah, see, there you go. Stuff you do when you've got a sick cat that you've got to look after. The argument is exactly as it was posed yesterday, that the China regards themselves as ahead. They've stolen all the technology, thieved it through espionage means from the West, China. They've developed, they think, more effective AI, in terms of commercially more effective AI than the West. This is China at the moment. But they are, in terms of frontier stuff, the lead is still held by the United States. I thought every participant, I think, in that forum discussion, and these are some of the leading AI commentators and scientists in Europe and the UK, all came to the same conclusion. Well, you can stop all you like to the United States, but nobody else will, and China certainly won't, and all you're going to do is give them the opportunity, pretty much echoing President Trump's words, to get to you and then to pass you. So there you go, all right? And the United States also, another story from the United States, and it's relevant, of course, to New Zealand policy as well, has scrapped limits on emissions from coal and gas power plants. The Environment Protection Agency for the United States says that the move will save the country billions of dollars and reduce energy prices in the United States. So I'm just saying, the world is a strange and interesting place at the moment. And if New Zealand thinks, oh gosh, we're going to have protocols around AI in this country, I mean, that's just absurd even to think about. I don't think whatever New Zealand says on artificial intelligence is going to make a blind bit of difference. Interestingly, the Australians are having the same discussion, can I tell you. The Australian government, they're talking about curbs on AI and being told by their industry, don't be bloody ridiculous. Over there as well, you will only mean that Australian firms and companies fall behind other Western countries that are acquiring artificial intelligence for the purpose of making their businesses more effective, efficient, and more productive. And if they, Australians, are going to do that, is the argument, then we'll fall behind, further behind than we are now, and lose our status as a leading Western nation. So a lot of interesting discussions going on out there at the moment. Gail, welcome to the show. Good morning to you.
5: Hello, Michael. How are you?
3: I'm well.
5: I just wanted to make a comparison about the CRL, I think, in Auckland after 10 years with the Kaikoura earthquake. And that involved over 1 million cubic metres of rock and debris. There were 85 major landslides, 20 rail tunnels had to be repaired.
3: Sorry, where was this rail again, Gail? What part of the world?
5: Kaikoura.
3: Kaikoura. Oh, I see. So you're comparing it to that. Yep, gotcha. Sorry, thank you.
5: Yes. 59 rail bridges had to be repaired, and the rail part of that was repaired within 10 months. And the Auckland rail system, which is about 3.5 kilometres, took 10 years.
3: Yes. Oh, there you go. That's a pretty good comparison. Yeah.
5: I did have a trip on the rail yesterday. I went from Ōraki Station to Mount Eden, but they've all now got Maori names. Well, they've been renamed from what they were, apart from the... There's only two brand new stations. The other two are refurbished ones. And the refurbished ones are Britomart, which they've renamed Waitemata. I don't know why.
3: Waitemata.
5: Yes. And it's just, it's really confusing because I've always known it as Britomart. I go into Newmarket Station, I'm looking at the board, and I have to keep remembering that they've changed the name.
3: Did you, if you were on the train and they were announcing the stations coming in, did they announce it as Te Tiriti Station or not? Or something, not to you? Did you hear any of that?
5: No, I didn't. But for a long time, all the announcements have been in Maori first. But it takes three or four times longer to say in Maori what the same message is in English. And by the time you've waited for the Maori message, I've just tuned out and I miss the English message.
3: Yes, and it's ironic, really, because most of the people who are travelling on that train, Auckland has got the least percentage of Maori population in New Zealand in terms of proportionality.
5: Absolutely. And most of the passengers that I see are Indians, Asians, Pacific Islanders. I've never... they're speaking in their own languages as well. English is probably the least language I hear when I'm travelling. And it's just really frustrating. I mean, it's nice, but it should have happened, well, do
3: years
5: you remember,
3: ago. Years and billions of dollars ago.
5: In the 70s, the prediction was if they went ahead with that project, it would have been about 3 million.
3: No, fair enough. All right, thank you, Gail. Nice to talk to you. Have a nice, and thank you for your experience. How's Puss today, I'm being asked? Can we have an update, please, says Melissa. She got her abscess drained again yesterday. She's eaten a wee bit. She slept on my bed last night because I've moved into the spare room so that she doesn't have to jump up as much. She's eaten a bit this morning, but we're having to give her the antibiotics and we have to hold her down to, you know, inject the stuff in to her. So she's hiding behind the chair at the moment, hiding from us, because every time we go and grab her, to put the antibiotics into her, and she also needs a painkiller and something else as well. God, just would have been easier to knock her off, Josh, you know?

0: democracy we have, and I agree with that. But I would argue there's places like, you know, Saudi Arabia, Emirates, Singapore, and things that have a similar kind of regime. Or
1: no, Singapore is not like China. There's no similarity except that they're, well, of Asian background.
0: They don't have really a democracy.
1: Yeah, they do. Have a democracy in Singapore. They don't steal stuff. They've got an incredibly educated, and they respect human rights. I would argue that Singapore and China are as different as, well, I don't know, New Zealand and Samoa.
0: And what do you think Tonga about, would be, you know, Saudi Arabia or the Emirates or things like that, which we, you know, we trade with and happy to do
1: But if that's the argument, then, you know, you would have traded with Nazi Germany, wouldn't you, Pete? If you had 30% of your...
0: Everyone traded with Nazi Germany.
1: Exactly. That's exactly right.
0: Particularly the Americans. Yeah. The Americans traded
1: I mean, the point is that trade doesn't seem to understand morality, does it? I mean, just because we trade with China, it doesn't mean we need to set their cultural values, does it?
0: No,
1: or not
0: I agree.
1: See them as the danger that they are.
0: No.
1: But anyhow, I mean... we'll enter the conversation very shortly with Ulrich Spiedel, Spiedel, I think it is, from Auckland University on just that issue. Actually, you want to hang around for that? That won't be. Is Ulrich here already? Is he? Oh, cool. Well, let's go and talk to Ulrich now. Now, Auckland University Computer Sciences Lecturer. I think we've had Ulrich on the show before. I've been looking for somebody to basically talk about AI, artificial intelligence, and the development of, and certainly the developments of the last week or so. There's been an awful lot of media throughout the Western media, in particular international media, which has come down here as well. We've got the Terminator, dystopia being portrayed. We've got Donald Trump's comments, which seem to be echoed by many of the experts that I watched on the BBC overnight. But we've got our own, I'm sure, mechanism. And even the Australians now are talking about getting involved. I've seen Chris Hipkins talk about what we've got to do to protect New Zealanders from rogue AI. I'd be fascinated by that. But I think our next guest might be a lot better placed than them all. Certainly in a New Zealand context, Auckland University Computer Sciences Lecturer Ulrich Spiedel joins us now. Ulrich, thank you so much for joining us. Have I got your surname pronunciation correct?
2: Spiedel, yes.
1: Spiedel. Where's that originally from? Is it? Yes. It's German, is it?
2: It's German, very much so, yes. That's my first language, in fact.
1: Okay, so you came out to New Zealand when, Ulrich?
2: 1992, did my master's and my PhD here, and kind of got stuck and never really left.
1: Good on you.
2: Time.
1: Well, we're delighted that you're here, mate. That sounds a good analogy. You came over here and got stuck.
2: It's good to hear from somebody who's wanted to stand for New Zealand first and who wants to kick us all out.
1: Well, no. Are you not a citizen, Ulrich? Are you not a citizen?
2: No. In fact, I don't think even I qualify, because us funny academics, we do disappear on things called sabbaticals ever so often. And in order to make sure we stay up with the play, we go overseas. In fact, I think last time we talked, I think I was in Tokyo. That was when we were talking about cheating students, I believe.
1: If you're a citizen of New Zealand, you're banned from being going on a sabbatical. I don't know where that came from.
2: No, I'm not banned, but it actually interrupts my period of staying here that qualifies me for citizenship. And then
1: how many sabbaticals do you go on, Ulrich? For God's sake, are you off every year?
2: So this is the way it goes. I'm still just a resident, right. But there you go.
1: Do you have actually, just quickly on that? Do the Germans, because the Chinese don't? Do they allow dual citizenship?
2: Then I'll do. Yeah, they didn't for a long time, but then I'll do.
1: Okay. Well, there you go. Not lovely to have you on. Anyhow, thanks, mate. AI. It does. First of all, you would have seen, obviously, the alarm that was being spread at the end of last week, as a result of one whistleblower and then obviously the chiefs of AI in the United States of America suggesting that AI.

0: is becoming more powerful by the day, and even to the point where they think that a kill switch may be required, which, there you go. Is AI really, in your mind, Ulrich, the danger to humanity that some of American commentators and founders see it to be?
1: Well, it's kind of interesting. It's been literally coming at us for quite a few months. So we had Geoffrey Hinton, for example, warning about the dangers of AI. And you could say, okay, you know, old fatty, you know, old guy who's no longer at work and sort of getting a bit grumpy. But, you know, for example, I'll show you this one here, and I'm not sure whether the readers can see me. So this is IEEE Spectrum, which is the member magazine of the IEEE, which is the Institute of Electronic and Electric and Electronic Engineers. Basically, they're the professional association of, you know, people who are working in engineering, and, you know, a lot of people in computer science are members there as well. And basically, the title story on this one is literally how I turned AI to the dark side. And this is like from August. And this gentleman here basically describes how he was able to trick almost every chatbot into telling him how to build bombs, bioweapons, and other bits and pieces. And, you know, obviously, you know, a recipe doesn't necessarily include the ingredients. But the thing that I think has me worried a little bit is that what we're having now is those, you know, so-called agentic AI agents. And these are essentially basically programs that give us an interface to the real world. So they can access the web, they control the internet, and they can hack things. And they've demonstrated that they can hack things quite effectively, even when they're not meant to. And one of the problems there is that if you look at our industrial infrastructure, for example, things like chemical factories, nuclear stations, not here in Aotearoa, New Zealand, obviously, but, you know, overseas, you get quite a few of them. And, you know, things like oil pipelines, basically all sorts of things where when you get into the control electronics, into the control networks, you can open the wrong valves at the wrong times. You can shut things down that are meant to be, you know, providing cooling that, you know, prevents, you know, things from going poof. And, you know, so this is one sort of avenue that I'm a little worried about. The other avenue that I'm a little worried about is the fact that, obviously, you know, AI allows you to inject information into things. It allows you, you know, with, you know, videos getting more and more realistic, it allows you to impersonate people. I mean, you know, for argument's sake, in 6 months' time, I might not know whether I'm actually talking to you or, you know, whether it's an AI bot ringing me, impersonating your producer, and, you know, then leading me to a website that's impersonating you. And, you know, this stuff's getting fairly realistic now. They're trained on what you're broadcasting at the moment. And, you know, in half a year's time, in a year's time, they might be able to pass themselves off as you. And this is where it's really getting a bit tricky, because, you know, then it becomes a, you know, question of trust. Is this really Michael Laws that I'm talking to? Is it a bot pretending to be Michael Laws, right? And this is rapid development that we're having at the moment. And so a lot of people are basically now saying, hey, we should probably be having a hum and asking ourselves, you know, is this really the right direction it's going into, especially because there's more and more evidence that those large language models, that those bots will turn evil given the opportunity, or will overreach in their, you know, in their task to achieve the public
0: goal. But the suggestion is that they'll become semi-sentient, yeah? They'll be able to think independently of themselves and be able to create, if you like, their own future, not dependent upon human direction. I mean, that's the great fear, isn't it?
1: Well, there is.

0: this was not intended. This was, you know, in an environment that wasn't meant to be isolated. But at that point, the agents kind of got ahead of themselves and did things they weren't supposed to do. And actually,
1: so
0: in the
1: I
0: process,
1: thought that was quite clever of them, actually, didn't you? I mean, I was quite admirable.
0: Well, it is quite clever, but you know, obviously, if you're asking, you know, for example, our security chiefs here at the university, you know, we are running a very large number of IT systems and stuff like this, and you know, they've certainly seen an uptick in attacks over the last little while.
1: Do you think
0: they're
1: that's
0: sort
1: from
0: of seeing,
1: artificial
0: you know,
1: intelligence?
0: Potential so, what they can do with it, but at the same time, also what can be done to them with AI. So there's
1: that's
0: two
1: interesting. You should comment on that, Alric. But are you saying that? Well, I guess you would be aware that Auckland University, for example, is under attack from AI generated bots.
0: Oh, every day.
1: For what point?
0: Every
1: and
0: day.
1: Purpose? For what point and purpose?
0: All sorts of things. I mean, you know, for example, we know that the North Koreans are interested in certain nuclear physics journals that sit in our library. We know that, you know, there are people who are simply wanting to get at our credentials just to sort of see, you know, what they can do, what services they can offer, right? Stealing intellectual property, obviously, you know, is a biggie, but at the same time, also, you know, the ability to disrupt operations, you know, basically the ability to, you know, do damage in case of conflict. I mean, you can have, you know, attack plans lying dormant for a while, and you know, who knows if we're going to see an invasion of Taiwan in the coming years. We may well find that this goes along with an increase in cyber attacks around here to keep us busy.
1: Can I just clarify this with you then? You're suggesting, Alric, and I'm not disagreeing with you, but you're saying to me that you've got bad players out there, and you've named a country in this particular case who are, amongst other things, attacking Auckland University for the point and purpose of acquiring, essentially, from what I can work out, knowledge that they don't currently have but they'd like to access. Is that right?
0: Pretty much, yes. Yes, yes. In fact, we know we've been attacked by North Korea. My security chief here has told me that. So
1: that's extraordinary. So, and they're using, and you're saying they're using AI.
0: That's the reality for pretty much every research university around the planet. You know, if you run any large organization, talk to the chief information officers and banks. They'll all tell you that they're under consistent attack. Attacks aren't something that happens sort of, you know, once in a blue moon. If you're out there defending against attacks, it's a daily job. And
1: can I ask,
0: fact,
1: are you using AI to defend Auckland University, I assume?
0: You'd have to ask our security chief, but I'm pretty sure they do, yes.
1: Yeah,
0: Because, you know, in a lot of cases, detection, for example, is much more easily done with AI that you can set to the job and say, alert me to anything odd that you see. Then it's done manually, trawling through log files that are larger than any human can read in a lifetime. And the amount of traffic that a place like us generates here is humongous. And so there's just no way that a human could, you know, without technical help, have the situational awareness as to what's going on. So, of course, they're using AI. But the trickier thing is, of course, is what if it's not a nation state that's hacking us anymore? Yep. What if it's a rogue AI bot that's basically been given a, you know, low-value, trivial task? And it's going completely overboard with it. And at the moment, we've sort of seen a few things. You may remember this case of a person who basically told his AI agent, you know, go out and get me an appointment at the gym, and where the AI agent happily hacked into
1: the
0: gym
1: people's
0: website and kicked out somebody else so they put them up. Right?
1: Yeah.
0: And we might be seeing a lot more of this. And, I mean, you know, it might affect your bank balance. It might affect pretty much, anything about you out there. It might hit your health records, and we've already seen how incredibly secure health websites are, and health apps are. And if even the Pentagon is saying that when they took Anthropic's latest model, or the OpenAI's, can't remember, one of the two, and they unleashed it onto their own systems to see how secure their own systems were, and basically said, well, none of them were secure. The bot got into all of them.

0: I'm sort of wondering, okay, what's keeping the nukes on the ground?
1: Can I ask then, the United States, as you know, the co-founder of Anthropic, Jack Clarke, and a whole series of others are saying, including Elon Musk, might be an idea, happy to chat. The House Speaker in the United States, Mike Johnson, says that the President, this is President Trump, will actually be meeting with industry leaders as early as this week to discuss whether the government over there has got a role in ensuring safety. And the UK government is thinking along those lines as well, including whether or not it needs calls for new AI laws to be implemented. Would any of those genuinely be effective? I've seen a number of folk commentators on BBC overnight saying, oh, well, you can legislate all you like, but you've just talked about North Korea. You might be able to legislate your own countrymen and research, but you certainly won't be able to legislate for the world. Is the genie gone? I mean, is it impossible to put any control around
0: That's
1: this particular
0: a
1: issue?
0: really, really good question. I'm afraid I don't have an answer to that one. I mean, to a certain extent, you can sort of see it, okay, it's an arms race, whether our AI is going to be better than their AI. But, I tend to look at an AI more a little bit like a teenage brain. You can talk to it as much as you like, but you won't always get through. So to a certain extent, whether your teenage brain is going to do for you out there what it's meant to do versus the Chinese teenage brain or whoever else can afford and run that sort of technology. And quite frankly, I don't think the North Koreans are quite there yet with AI. But for all practical purposes,
1: They
0: that's
1: will be.
0: one of the big unanswered questions. Can we actually control this? And should we attempt to? And my big question is, how do we even recognize that AI is out there to kill us? If it's running disinformation campaigns, if it's poisoning the scientific body of knowledge. So we're seeing a lot of evidence at the moment, for example, with absolute swarms of AI-generated papers being, submitted to conferences. A lot of them make it through fake results and this sort of stuff, and that goes into the scientific body of knowledge. So if your doctor treats you, in 2 or 3 years' time based on the latest signs may be fake, and your doctor may not be able to tell. And this is what worries me. So that's we're kind of, by keeping AI, maybe literally having to hit the stop button on our own scientific progress simply because we can't trust our own science anymore. And so that's another aspect to it. And then, of course, misinformation campaigns and, sort of things that might start wars when, in fact, there's been no attack, and it's just all made up. And AI is getting really, really good at simulating things. I mean, you've seen all the clickbait out there with the videos and how realistic they're looking and all the sort of stuff. And the question now is, who or what protects us, from that sort of misinformation, and who protects us from getting hot under the collar about the misinformation too, right? And I'd certainly say, in the past, we've always had the industry saying, no, no, no, we want to pursue what we're doing. We want to pursue what we're doing. Don't regulate. So if the industry leaders are coming out and saying, hey, we're getting scared of the stuff that we're doing and we should think about regulating this, I think it's at the very least worth listening to and see
1: No,
0: what they come
1: I
0: up with.
1: understand that, which is why you and I are having this discussion now, in part because we're looking from a New Zealand perspective. I'm just wondering, and obviously, I'm a little skeptical about the idea that you can control a technology now it's out of the box, and that here you are just trying to limit a part of it. For example, in the United States of America, but the rest of the world won't be recognizing those regularities or slowdowns anyhow. I mean, it's a question
0: I
1: of
0: mean, the question
1: reality,
0: also
1: I
0: is
1: think.
0: whether the bots will recognize the regulation or not, or whether they
1: Well, there you
0: simply
1: go.
0: won't care. I
1: Exactly.
0: mean, apart from the letter, the question that legislation typically stops the boundaries, the problem is how do you actually legislate something like this? It's a bit like trying to legislate human behavior or legislating thinking. You're only ever going to do a very imperfect job on it. And one of the things is humans are relatively, comparatively easily supervised and checked. But who's supervising what AI is doing? You know, how do I look inside a large language model and see how it comes to decisions? How do I know what's hidden in there? You know, stuff that may come out at a later date, but that I can't pin down because all I have is, you know, a few billions of artificial neurons, and they all have a particular state and a particular value, but it's not like I can search for anything in there. So that's what worries me. You know, how would we actually apply legislation, and how would we apply those breaks? And this is where I guess guidance from the people who built this will to a certain extent be needed. And if they're showing now that they've got a conscience, well, maybe we should use that opportunity before they decide that their conscience hasn't been listened to and that they might as well do away with it.
1: Yeah, well, they won't be doing away with AI because it's very simply it's out of the box now and being developed by countries that have nothing to do with the United States.
0: Yeah. How do we make sure it's serving us than rather than us serving it or dying for it?
1: Well, and that's a fair question to ask,
0: I guess. Today we're serving AI to an extent. You know, when I employ Marcus at the university, and a certain percentage of my students goes and submits AI-generated fluff, my Marcus have to read this, they have to go through it, and at that point they're working for a machine that's not wanting their feedback at all.
1: Can I ask on that one, because a lot of students would, my son would be the first person to go to an AI bot to go and, or an AI mechanism to go and answer his questions for some sort of internal assessment. But, and I'm sure students do, and they were hoping, you know, that AI provides them that easy route. Is there also an AI mechanism that you've got, Ulrich, to be able to just determine that that is being created by something artificial?
0: At the moment, I don't really need that yet because at the moment, it's still relatively easy to tell because we kind of have this experience still as to what we can expect from a student at a particular point in their learning curve. And also the sort of sloppy, smooth nature that AI writes in, that's usually fairly easy to tell apart from genuine student writing, which grapples with things and has its sort of edges in it, and it's, you know, jagged spikes and everything. And where you then sort of come to a point where you can sort of say, okay, you know, this is human writing, and in the other case, you can tell this is AI writing. It's just a bit too smooth and too marketing-like, and then, you know, at some point you find there's a pothole on the road where the AI got latched onto the wrong thing and did something that a human wouldn't do. So you get that too.
1: At
0: the end of the day, we've gone back most of the
1: things that's at a micro level as you're dealing with your undergraduate students. Yeah. We've been talking at a macro level, obviously, today. Can I ask your own mind,
0: exactly.
1: And so I'm asking, you know, what you personally think, given your experience in this area obviously your education and training over many decades, is there a fear of AI taking over the world or destroying humanity, which is what we have been hearing in the last week?
0: Do I have this fear?
1: Legitimate?
0: Yes, absolutely. Yeah,
1: so
0: that is legitimate.
1: That entirely possible.
0: And I think
1: AI could take over the
0: 10% that they were talking about might be a conservative estimate.
1: And so how quickly could this... Well, this assumes, doesn't it, that there would be the most malign influences of AI would be allowed to untrammeled have the future. Would not the counteractive or forces of AI also be employed to stop that kind of malign influence?
0: Well, yes, absolutely. This is what I was sort of referring to with that arms race. But the problem, I guess, that you get is that if you are, it depends on the sort of scale at which a disaster might be unleashed by AI. And if you're having things, for example, like certain chemicals getting into the atmosphere and blowing around the planet and that sort of stuff, then things might be happening really, really quickly. And so the question is, you know, how quickly could this happen? I mean, you know, certainly if an AI did that, you know, in inverted commas deliberately, then we might see this sort of thing happening.
1: So it created some sort of virus, some sort of world-ending virus, and then released it really quickly. Is that what you're saying to me? If it created
0: a virus or just a poisonous chemical, this sort of thing, and you know, it could be happening in countries where there's, you know, far lower IT security standards. So if I had to hack into a chemical plant, I probably wouldn't be trying to hack into a chemical plant in the US. I'd probably be looking for a developing country where, you know, it's very, very much easier to hack into the thing and open the valves, and I do it there. But basically, very, very hard to tell, very difficult, you know, to tell, for example, how we might deploy AI in order to upgrade the software that we have, make it a little less hackable or far more difficult to hack. I mean, now that we have those tools where we can look at software and say, hey, you know, this is what's wrong with it. We also have the tools that basically tell us this is what you have to do to the software in order to fix it. But then again, I know from my experience that having fixed software and getting everybody on the planet who uses this piece of software to upgrade existing systems with legacy software on them, that's really, really difficult. I mean, the internet's been trying to change its addressing system for 20 years, and we're still only halfway there. So, and despite the fact that there's a big, you know, gain in terms of security by changing that addressing system, and yet, you know, a lot of large organizations, including my own employer, haven't done that yet.
1: All right. Thank you. We will be having this discussion, I anticipate, often, actually, Ulrich. Thank you very much for your contribution this morning, because it ain't over by any stretch of the imagination. I thank you for your time this morning. Ulrich Speidel.
0: I think this will come up again. Thank you so much for having me.
1: Nice to talk to you. Yeah, not a problem, mate. Good, nice to talk to you. As I said, the President Trump has summoned everybody together from the AI world, probably at the White House. It'll happen either this week or next. So, although he's saying, listen, I don't want to stop the advantage that the West have, and the United States in particular has, in terms of AI development, he is prepared to have a deliberate discussion with those companies to maintain safety, if at all, if it's required. All right, we'll keep you informed. It is 14 minutes to 12.
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1: A bit of a scrap, another one between Auckland Mayor Wayne Brown and the government. This one over a move to ban voting rights for Haukura members. Now, Haukura is that undemocratic group set up the Auckland Council's independent Māori statutory board. Now, at the moment, they have voting rights on council committees, all right? The Auckland Council Independent Māori Statutory Board have voting rights on council committees, equal voting rights to elected members, which seems bizarre to me. And so the government are going to apparently introduce legislation this week. Oh, it's taken them this long, it's ridiculous, to stop that, all right? And I mean, despite it being part of a deal, essentially, between, I think, New Zealand First in this case and the National Party, it's taken them 3 years and sort of 2 months before, or 6 weeks before the election to actually get it underway, which is absurd. But there you go. But as a result of Simeon Brown, I don't know why Simeon Brown's doing it, because he's not the Minister of Local Government, is he? No, it's Watts that's the Minister. Mayor Brown is saying that if they do introduce that legislation, he's threatening for Auckland to walk out of the regional deal meeting. I have to be honest with you, that's no big deal. The regional deals are a joke throughout New Zealand. They are of no great import or impact. So the latest of the scraps. Sometimes I think Wayne Brown thinks he's the king of Auckland rather than the mayor. I think, just quietly. That although he has been elected, local government is a lesser form of life than central government. I think that's generally well recognised throughout the country, except by Wayne Brown. Mark, welcome to the show. Good morning to you.
6: Yeah, thinking the same thing. He does think he's a bit of a king, doesn't he? Mm. The CRL, I'll give you my quick take on it. It's basically two underground stations and a revamp one on the sort of outskirts of it. You've basically got two new underground stations. One is under Sky City and the other one's at K Road. It's a really fast trip from basically Lower Queen Street up to K Road. I think it's like a cumulative 3 minutes when you sort of take into account a stop at the Sky City station. So, yeah. Seems like a lot of money for a very small tunnel, and I don't know whether it's going to really have a major effect on the Colossus traffic jam that Auckland seems to be in full time. But yeah, that's my take on it. I wanted to talk to you about your editorial this morning. I think people have become disillusioned with the main parties, and that's really where we're at the moment. And they're searching for an answer. I think the political / economic system we have at the moment is not broken, and I don't think National or Labor have any policy that's going to change that. They don't really have anything that's going to, as you say, deal with the cost of living. So when you and Craig have come on board New Zealand First, I sort of look to you guys to come up with some actual plans that are going to be systemic changes to the system, because I think that's what people are looking for. And I think, as you've said, the Greens have put policy forward that is systemic. You may not agree with it, but at least it's something different to what we've got at the moment. And if you vote for Labor or National, they're pretty much the same party. They're,

0: those, but neither of them are giving us policy to change the system we're in. And that's why the fringe parties are going, okay, your two parties in the middle are basically the same, okay? There's not a lot between you. So here's some actual alternatives, and some of them are completely radical, but at least they're ideas to change our political and economic situation, because if we go with National and Labor, you know, into the future, we're not going to get change. We're going to get this constant cost of living. We're going to have this electricity system that we know, everyone knows, is absolutely stuffed. But no politician's actually bold enough to call it out. And that's why I think people are looking to... You need leadership at the end of the day. I mean, Christopher Luxon and Chris Hipkins are not leaders, let's face it. They're just sort of... I mean, one's a sort of political manager and the other's the CEO posing as a politician. And
1: they were both put in as the leaders of their parties to solve a problem at the end of the day. Different problems, but they were always meant to be stopgap in many ways. Solve the problem and then we'll go and find someone. And they haven't got there yet of being found. Thank you, Mark. It is 3 minutes to 12.
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11: In this update, hope that councils will benefit from changes to the fast-track consenting system. There's been some recent council and community concern about proposed housing developments without enough infrastructure seeking approval. The government's making amendments so councils can claw back more of the costs from developers. Housing Minister Chris Bishop says while there's an issue, it's not like things are being approved without requirements.
12: Those infrastructure conditions are often staged, so only once a variety of different stage gates are met can the houses be built.
11: ACT wants to freeze the minimum wage for 3 years and set a lower rate for young people entering the workforce if it's in the next government. Its planned training wage would pay under 20s 60% of the minimum wage for the first year of work. The party's small business policy would also make it harder for unions to collect membership fees.